0: Should build up, build out, or both. Current city policy aims to direct 51% of new housing into existing neighborhoods building up through things like apartments, condos, and duplexes. But the study says that won't be enough and will still need to build out, creating new neighborhoods. It projects many of the households driving the growth will be families looking for single and semi-detached homes.
1: The city says no decision has been made and staff are expected to report back to council with recommendations early next year following further analysis and public input. In other news, a day after U.S. President Donald Trump said he didn't care about renewing the North American Free Trade Deal, some are raising the idea of leveraging Canadian energy and using it as a bargaining chip in negotiations. CTV's Abigail Beeman has more.
2: New Brunswick supplies nearly half of Maine's electricity. The premier says she may use her province's power in negotiations if it would stave off new tariffs.
3: I have to be very strategic about how we use the leverage that we have. But I think one of my colleagues around the table used the quote, you need to walk softly and carry a big stick.
2: Ontario tried that last year and backed down within 24 hours. The Prime Minister said Canada has lots of options and the focus is working towards a deal.
4: So when you're a supplier of a key commodity, key service, you got to think really hard about not supplying. I don't see the value of doing, I mean, I can understand conceptually, but I don't see the value of it.
1: The PM going on to say that being a reliable supplier is important. And the federal government is planning to spend nearly $2 billion to replace 45 of Via Rail's aging locomotives, along with building a new assembly plant and maintenance facility. 36 of the locomotives will be built in Canada by a Swiss-based company, the other 9 in Spain. They are expected to be the first hybrid trains in North America, with the first one set to be in service by 2031. The trains will replace Via Rail's fleet across the country, except for the Windsor-Quebec City corridor. It's a new way to join the conversation. Have your say with the CFRA talkback button on the iHeartRadio app. From the CTV Weather Center, cloudy overnight. We are expecting some more rain, low of 18 degrees. Cloudy tomorrow, 60% chance of showers in the morning and the afternoon, risk of thunderstorms, high of 23, feeling like 31. And then a mix of sun and clouds Friday, 30% chance of showers and a high of 28. That is the latest from the CTV Newsroom. I'm Brian Knowles. 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
7: Dr. Lee Kunla is here on Cover Up, the podcast, and the book pending this summer. What's the book called, Lee?
8: It is called Uncover Up, How to Think Clearly in an Age of Conspiracy. I'm glad I got that title right.
7: Yeah, I'm kidding. You're the one who's supposed to know it.
8: Yeah, I know.
7: I will put the link in the description of the podcast for everybody. It's not out yet. A couple more months, and it will be officially released. You can find it on Amazon. That's the link that I will send to you. Okay, conspiracy theories. Understanding conspiracy theories. And last week, I had a conversation with your buddy, Nathan Radke.
8: Yeah.
7: We kind of got into, we were just talking about, you know, the stories. There was a moment where I realized when he was sharing his stories, I was like, oh, this is what Lee and Nathan talk about. Conspiracy theories on conspiracy theories. They start stacking together. And I've noticed that. And then also, it's kind of like the game of telephone when you're a kid and you tell a story and then you tell a story, it changed a little bit, and then you tell a story and it changed a little bit. And those two things seem to happen all the time when it comes to conspiracies, almost at the same time.
8: Yeah, you're absolutely right. And the broken telephone metaphor is perfect for what I was going to talk about, because one of the things that we're trying to figure out on the podcast, also as teachers in the book, is what is going on when there's a theory that emerges and gets traction that is just not true. Like, of course, there are those conspiracies, and you and I have talked about those that have really happened. You know, I mean, there's like things like Watergate. Nobody is disputing that that was an event. But then there's stuff like, you know, the Bermuda Triangle, or we all live in a holographic universe. And sometimes those ideas really get traction. Now, I have to stop myself, because when answering the question, how can people believe, theories that aren't maybe true or that are demonstrably not true, I think there's a lot of reasons for it. And this is just one example. But I think it's a cool one because it's exactly broken telephone. And I guess the term for it is metaphor drift. Mm. It's how an idea starts with experts and then what happens when it comes to the rest of us.
7: So my kids talk about the moon. My kids in that generation doesn't believe the moon happened.
8: Okay.
7: From so long ago, and I think the boot is a really great example.
8: Yes.
7: They're like, well, the boot prints.
8: Yes.
7: And I'm like, okay, yeah, but if you read, you can see that there was a suit in a suit, right?
8: Exactly.
7: Like, so they're like, oh, really? And so the story from by the time you get to these 20-year-olds, the generationally, they are heavily influenced by so much YouTube and so many influencers.
8: Sure.
7: And so is that what you're talking about the metaphor drift, about what it all sort of means and stands for? And it's kind of drifted. And it's a very small little, look, there's lots of things we need to question, but the boot is not one of them. Is that the drift?
8: So that's a really great example. It's actually, I have a different term for that. I call that the seductive claim. Mm. That's the time when you are living your life and are just, you know, you understand reality and then someone confronts you with a fact and you're like, yeah, wait, I don't know how to explain that. And a lot of conspiracies have something like that sort of opens the door to us getting interested because maybe reality is more complex than we thought.
7: Right.
8: This one's a bit different. So maybe I'll just give you straight up the example.
7: Okay. Yeah, please.
8: Now, look, I have to admit, as a scholar who investigates conspiracy theories, we are interdisciplinary by nature. And that means I need to wade into territory that is so far beyond my expertise.
7: Left brain and right brain at the same time.
8: Yeah, I've got to do it for a second here where I'm going to try and talk about like string theory and some kind of physics stuff. Anyway, there is this idea that we live in a simulated holographic universe, that the mm-hmm. universe that we're living in is not real. So that's the conspiracy, is that this reality that you and I take for granted is like, you know, the Matrix. It's a kind of simulation. This is not the really real. And maybe, you know, maybe it's aliens or some kind of supercomputers or something else.
7: TV show.
8: Yeah, exactly. Now, there is actually quite interesting argument for this idea, which is a statistical one. The argument goes roughly like this. It says, if there are alien races out there that have the capability of making a simulation of a universe, they might make one. And if even one of them makes one, then there's a chance that within that simulation, there's another alien race that's going to make a simulation. And so the argument is there's probably billions of simulations out there. So what are you more likely to be living in, reality or one of these simulations? Okay.
7: Simulation of a simulation.
8: Right, really exactly.
7: Twists the mind.
8: Exactly. Now there's a interesting counter argument to that, but that's not the metaphor drift. So let's get into the metaphor drift. Where did this idea even come from? Of course, it's old. There's, you know, there's religious traditions that have wondered if this is the real world or if there's something more real beyond it. But this particular idea actually starts with physicists. And here's where I'm really talking out of my area, where there are theories of the universe that, including string theory, that they pose certain kind of problems that physicists need to deal with in terms of developing new theories. And one of these new theories, one of these fixes to a problem in physics, in string theory, I guess, is what they termed the holographic principle. Now, I even looked this up on Wikipedia and I've tried to read it out before. It doesn't make any sense. But the point is, it's a mathematical fix for a problem within a certain type of theory of reality that has to do with things like, well, it's sort of, they use a hologram kind of as a metaphor for how reality is working.
7: And this is how I imagine it. So yeah. Tell me if I'm anywhere near it.
8: I might be the wrong one, but okay.
7: Well, I imagine it as like this sort of three-dimensional cloud of thought versus this linear line of ideas. That's kind of how it appears in my head when you
8: describe
7: it that way.
8: Oh, that's interesting.
7: Yeah.
8: Okay. To me, I'm scared of the whole thing. But, but what I found really interesting is then what happens when this idea starts to get popularized. So within physics journals, this stuff is very sober and it's, you know, it's with a lot of equations behind it. But then it starts to migrate out, and it gets into kind of sciencey magazines like Scientific American. It's still very contained and a real kind of a mathematical idea. But then it starts to migrate into more popular culture. And what you notice is as it goes, the headlines get more explosive and the math and the science recedes into the background. And that just keeps going. And it's as though the authors of each of the next level of reporting are not going back to the original source. They're going back to the last kind of more sophisticated source than what they're producing. And you can actually see this idea going from physicists are thinking about this mathematical formula for a fix in this really theoretical branch to physicists have proven that we live in a simulation. In fact, I have here a Wired article. I think it's from, I don't have it exactly in my notes. I think it's from 2017, which has basically that headline. You know, we don't live in the real world. Everything that you're experiencing is an illusion. Mm. Now, here's where we take this idea that you and I understand. I mean, I think I understand what a hologram is, just sort of the way you and I would use that term. There was a show done after Tupac's death where they used a hologram on stage and he sort of seemed to come out. And of course, that's what I understand as a hologram, a simulation of something that's real.
7: Right.
8: And you could see that drift happening down to, you know, you go into Reddit threads now and you'll have people claiming, no, physicists have fully proven that the world is a simulation. And that, I think, is at the origin of a lot of the contemporary incorrect conspiracy theories, that kind of drift from kind of technical language into pop culture.
7: Okay. Now, there is a thing for that where we remember things differently than we happened. And I'm curious if that's what it is. Like, everyone remembers the Kool-Aid man running through the, or something, and wearing pants.
8: Right.
7: Right. And so, when we come back here, Dr. Lee Kundla is going to, maybe answer the question, am I on the same track with it or am I not? Plus, I have some words that are coming to mind in my word thinking that I'm going to do. It's metaphor drift, holographic universe. We'll be right back. Shane Hewitt on The Night Shift.
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0: about in particular, but like baggage from your parents,
1: right? Right?
0: Like who you marry your father or whatever. Like,
1: right.
0: So now it's actually become a term.
1: Yeah.
0: So you could see how though, over the course of time, if you really don't know who Oedipus was and who wrote it,
1: sure,
0: you don't really get the original context that it was like so long ago and there was knitting needles and
1: yeah. all the things. Well, exactly. And now we throw this into like the actual reality of our social media lives.
0: Wow.
1: I was on just listening to another podcast. It was completely unrelated, but it came up that they were expected to write 8 articles a day.
0: Wow.
1: Right? 8 articles a day. And the point was to get people to click. Now, you know what's going to get the clicks, right? It's going to be like you live in a simulation and Atlantis is real. And you throw this stuff all together, and I think that accounts for a lot of what's going on today.
0: Metaphor drift. You can hear it as we talk about it. And that part is so incredibly cool, how the story has slightly changed over time. Some of our memories drift over time. You have me thinking, Dr. Lee Kunla, about the drifting notions of all of the things, and it just brings me back to the same place, is that, you know, I think the very last thing we can ever hope for in life, when you talk about why are we here, maybe in that last moment, for the first time ever, we get to understand the truth.
1: Wow. I hope so.
0: I hope so too. The Uncover Up podcast. You can check it out. Dr. Lee Kunla with Nathan Radke. Thanks for being here, brother.
1: Thanks so much.
0: Coming up next, Shane Hewitt and The Night Shift. Ted Nolan's going to join us with a conversation. It was from a few months ago, but it's a message that's still relevant today about multiple myeloma.
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3: Former NHL player and hockey coach, after recently going through multiple myeloma, shares his story with us. Can you describe for me, Ted, and I'll explain why, what does that moment look like today? Like, what does Ted's life look like today? I mean, we know the hockey guy because we've seen him on TV and all those things. But when you come through something like this and you have this new canvas in front of you, what does the day look like, those moments look like? And here's the reason why, is that right now with us are people that are going through it and are people that know somebody that's going through it. Can you share what that gratitude a moment looks like today so they can have something to work towards?
5: You always hear about living in the moment. And you don't really grasp it until you get my age. And you get, because when you're younger, you think you have everything in front of you and what have you. And you don't realize until your health is jeopardized. And when your health is jeopardized, you have a real, unfortunately, I lost both my parents at a very young age. And I really want to be around for my grandkids. I really want to. So the simple things in life, before I used to worry about, we lost, what are we going to do, and all those type of things in hockey, which is part of it. But the best thing about it is living in a moment and just enjoying today. I enjoy getting up in the morning, having a coffee, and having a conversation. And you have to work. I understand working, but putting life in perspective is probably the most important thing in life, because sometimes we worry about things we have no control over. We have absolutely no control over. So my faith and my understanding right now is with the good doctors who study this thing, and Dr. Clayton, Dr. Foley. I mean, I can't speak highly enough about what they do. And I thought I was something special doing a hockey coaching, but that's nothing compared to what these gentlemen do and the medical teams and medical staff and all the research that they're doing in order to. And mine is only one form of cancer. It's multiple myeloma, and there's something like 4,000 people get diagnosed yearly with this form of cancer. So bringing awareness and getting people out there to go and get themselves tested. No matter if you hurt your back, you think you bumped a leg. You never know where it may lead. Mine was a sore rib that led to my finding out that I had multiple myeloma. And good Lord willing, that's why I'm speaking with you here today.
3: I heard a great phrase, Ted Nolan, that in our normal day, sort of like you just described, we have a long list of problems, right, that we think that we need to solve today. Oh, I got to get the car fixed. Oh, I got to go to the grocery store. Oh, I got to call this. Oh, I got to fix that. But when you get sick, you have one problem, and that's it. You only have one problem, and the problem is I need to get better and solve that problem. Sandra identified probably a bit of a bad man habit that we have. Well, probably for you, amplified by the hockey player history, the walk it off, right, that men do. What do you say to the men? Because your hockey career has been, you've been surrounded by some pretty remarkable human beings and some man-to-man relationships that that I'm sure are pretty special. Men need to talk to men more. I mean, you're lucky you have a spouse in Sandra that, told you to, well, walk it off's not going to fix this one, Ted. Tell me about the men in your life and how they stood up for you.
5: That's exactly right. Sometimes we as men think we're tougher than we really are. And we don't open up enough to let our feelings known. I think I'm a pretty emotional guy. If I'm feeling a certain way, I'll let people know. But sometimes when you have that mentality of it's just a bruise, or it's just this or just that, it's not just this or just that. You should check it out and take that moment for yourself to self reflective self look at your you know, same thing as a hockey player. When I was growing up, people kept telling me I wasn't good enough to play. I baked to differ. I thought I was.
3: I think you proved them wrong, Ted.
5: So I just wanted to really prove that I could. And some of these things that when people are let you know that something's wrong, maybe you should listen and say, yeah, maybe there is. I should go and check myself out.
3: Myeloma Canada. Making myeloma matter is their statement. It's myeloma.ca. And one of the things that really struck me, Ted, is I didn't know. I mean, I knew myeloma. I knew the word. I knew it was bad before this conversation. So that means I can't be the only one. And so it is worth going to learn that this is blood. This is everywhere. I think contaminated is a great word that Ted used. The awareness campaign of the red lighting it's a big deal. And I, when you look at the list of all the cities and the different, cities and buildings that have agreed to light up in red to stand up for the cause and raise awareness for March Myeloma Action Month is remarkable. Tell me about the organization and what they've done for you.
5: You know what? I'm glad I'm talking to you right now because I was totally, like a lot of Canadians sitting out there listening right now, I didn't know what multiple myeloma was, and I wasn't too aware of too much cancer, except you should get yourself checked at a certain age and what have you. And that was my ignorance to the whole thing.
3: Have the conversation. It's literally across the country, whether you're in Victoria through the entire month. Looks like the ledge in Victoria is lit up red. There is support for this entire conversation. Niagara Falls, the entire falls. Ted Nolan, NHL player, coach, and so much more. Now, of course, you have to allow me, Ted, the selfish hockey question, which would be, would you ever coach now? Because there's this whole new refreshed what matters to Ted that you could bring to young athletes everywhere. This is pretty remarkable.
5: Yeah, you know what? I never stopped believing in my ability to coach. I love to coach, and I think all the stuff that I went through in order in life and is to maybe coaching was my thing. And I coach a different way. I coach the spirit of the individual. I don't really coach the talent. Everybody has, you have to have some kind of talent in order to get into the National Hockey League or high levels. But how you make that individual feel. And I've never, with my Indigenous background, being a First Nation player, I never had that sense of belonging. And so when I coach, I had made sure everybody was sensible. And hockey is not a very complicated game. It really isn't. You just got to put the puck in the net one more time in the opposition. If you do that, you win a hockey game. And breaking it down step by step is the most important thing. And I really took my coaching philosophy. Even Pat LaFontaine, one of the players I coached, when I was diagnosed, he said, "Well, coach, you got to coach yourself now. You got to tell us what you you got to tell yourself what you've been telling us all the time. It's just one play at a time, one period at a time, and that's how I approach this. And today I'm knock on wood. I woke up. I feel good. And so today is the day I'm focusing on. So I took that coaching, and that's how I coach a game. So you look at. Look at hockey games. I mean, it's a game of mistakes. It really is. And a team that makes the least amount of mistakes is a chance that's going to win. But getting everybody to do it and getting people to listen is one of the tricks to life.
3: Yeah, and that's a beautiful thing. One shift at a time. Hey, Ted?
5: One shift at a time.
3: The best thing that ever happened was the slip and fall. Who knew?
5: No question.
3: Thank you, Ted. Thank you, Sandra, too, by the way, for being there to help out. It's great to see you.
5: For all the people out there who have good partners and good relationship with whoever you have, keep that as a blessing.
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22: Good evening. I'm Ryan Knowles. Cloudy out there. Lightly raining in parts of the city. Your full forecast is coming up. First, your top stories. Well, a new study suggests the city may need to expand its urban boundary again to accommodate for the city's growing population. In 2020, council voted to expand by roughly 1,200 hectares, estimating the city's population to reach about 1.4 million by 2046. But now recent projections show Ottawa could reach nearly 1.7 million people by 2051, and a new study commissioned by the city suggests the urban boundary may need to expand by another 2,700 hectares. Current city policy aims to direct 51% of new housing into existing neighborhoods by building up through apartments, condos, and duplexes, but the study says that won't be enough. Councillor Jeff Leeper speaking with CTV News.
23: It may be that we need to expand our urban boundary, but I know myself and I know a lot of colleagues are going to be keen to try to keep that as tight as possible.
22: City staff say no decision has been made and they are expected to report back to council with recommendations early next year following further analysis and public input. Meantime, a tit-for-tat dispute may be brewing between the Ontario and federal governments. After the feds rejected a project Premier Doug Ford was pushing for, his government is now reportedly reconsidering its support of the Aalto High-Speed Rail Plan. CTV's Austin Lee has more.
24: The proposed Aalto High-Speed Rail project could one day cut right through Carolyn Etter's family farms in the Navan area.
25: It's been extremely stressful, not knowing. I mean, my parents invested their whole life in these properties.
24: Now, a source tells CTV News the Ford government is reconsidering its support. 11 conservative Eastern Ontario MPPs have also issued a joint statement that reads in part, "Too many questions remain unanswered. Too many voices have been ignored." But some are wondering where this statement was months ago.
25: It's a bit late for them to be involved in this. I mean, it's still positive that they get involved.
24: The wavering of provincial support coming just days after the federal government ruled out a plan to expand Toronto's Billy Bishop Airport, an expansion Doug Ford is pushing for.
22: Aalto is set to hold another round of public consultations this fall, focusing on the Montreal to Ottawa corridor. In other news, a new report suggests data breaches are becoming more costly for Canadian companies. The study finding the average cost per breach for companies has reached a record $7.1 million. Here's CTV's Scott Hurst.
26: According to new numbers from tech giant IBM, the average breach is exposing roughly 28,500 records. That's up 8% from last year, and it took more than 200 days on average to detect and contain the impact. Energy organizations reported the highest average costs at more than $9.2 million per incident. AI also playing a major role. It is both helping and hurting. Organizations that deployed AI in their security operations reported the cost of an average breach to be much lower and contain the impacts significantly faster. However, globally, there's been a more than 50% increase in AI-driven attacks, showing just how quickly attackers are adopting the latest technologies. Scott Hurst, CTV News, Toronto.
22: And City Hall says free legal assistance will be part of tomorrow's flood recovery information session at Ben Franklin Place. Volunteer outside legal professionals will be offering general guidance on insurance and other flood-related concerns and questions. Tomorrow's session runs from 2 until 6. The Canadian Red Cross will be present as well, along with additional city staff. It's a new way to join the conversation. Have your say with the CFRA Talkback button on the iHeartRadio app. From the CTV Weather Center, more showers in the forecast overnight, a low of 18 degrees. Cloudy tomorrow, 60% chance of showers in the morning and the afternoon, a risk of thunderstorms, high of 23, feeling like 31. And then a mix of sun and clouds Friday, 30% chance of showers and a high of 28. That is the latest from the CTV Newsroom. I'm Ryan Knowles. 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
3: Greg Fish is here. The Cyberpunk Survival Guide is a very helpful way to understand what is going on. Also, keeping us safe from the invasion of all the computer things. They're going to steal our lives, steal our brains, and our jobs. Greg Fish is here to help us understand all of it. Now, Greg, I would like to set the proverbial token stage with a lie I was told by AI last week.
28: Okay.
3: And I got frustrated, and I typed in all caps my frustration. And it said, you are clearly frustrated. How can I fix this and make it better? And to which I said, you can follow the instructions and stop wasting my tokens or give me tokens back. And it replied and said, I do not have access to the tokens to be able to do that, unfortunately. What I can do is follow the instructions as you've requested. To which I said that this sucks. I just want you to work. And I want free tokens. And it said, no problem. I cannot charge you tokens for the next bunch of questions. To which I said, but you just said you didn't have access to the token system. And then it said, you're right. I lied. I can't give you free tokens. How can I help you next?
28: Yeah, this is going to be a bit of a, problem here because, the party's over. The free unlimited tokens. If you buy into a certain tier, that's over and done with, because the dirty secret is a lot of these companies, a lot of these LLMs are very expensive and they want their money back.
3: So explain what a token is on AI, because the free users on like Gemini and ChatGPT don't understand the token system.
28: So a token is essentially a kind of a subdivision of language that is used by a large language model. It can be a word. It could be a syllable. It could even be a letter. It all depends on the exact model that you're using. But a token is essentially how you measure a large language model's capability. So for example, if they have to process a whole bunch of words, if they have to give you a massive reply, or they have to read in a very large prompt that has maybe hundreds, if not thousands of words, like pages and pages of instructions, they have to break this up into tokens. And the reason why they do that is because each token corresponds to a parameter, and they have X many parameters. So, for example, they'll have maybe several billion parameters. So once you exceed those that token number, then they won't be able to track your request. They won't be able to process your request. And because it is that request that is generating the actual costs, the compute that you hear a lot, that's what they're trying to cover with their fees. That's why the tokens matter.
3: So it's not as simple as here's a quarter, give me an answer. It could be big questions cost $1.25, little questions cost 10 cents. But I want to try to create a bit of a parallel. Like if you write it a book and you want it to write for you a book, it could be 10 tokens versus if you said, what color is the sky? That could be one token, right? Like, it, I mean, just to create a bit of a tangible currency to it.
28: Kind of, but it's also, you submit X many tokens, but then Y many tokens come out and you're charged for that too. So for example, if you say write a book and it gives you a reply that is millions of tokens, well, guess what? You're paying for that.
3: Whether you like it or not.
28: Exactly.
3: And that's one thing that I've noticed is that I always have to say to it, like it gives these massive, big, bloated answers and pushes for, here's a bunch more information. Would you like to know about this next? And it baits you into asking more questions to burn up more tokens.
28: Yes, and that's actually why there's an entire new tool for programmers called Ponytail, which basically tries to make those tokens as small as possible and really have it narrow down its output as much as it possibly can.
3: Okay, so token maxing is the AI. Like, there's no gas pump ticker that's telling you what you're burning up or what you even have. And when you do more complicated things, it burns more. When you do less complicated things, it burns less. Unless you're sitting funny in your chair, then it seems to pick a random number of tokens. How do we know what is going on? And then in business, these businesses are getting hammered with, by the way, your work day is now cut off. It's only 10:30 in the morning. You're out of tokens.
28: Well, that's the whole point. The opaque pricing is the whole model, because you see what Silicon Valley has really learned to love doing is they subsidize a service. They will give you a service very cheaply. They will burn through tens of billions of dollars underwriting that service for you, get you dependent on it, get you hooked, and have a couple of monopolies or an oligopoly set up. And then when they feel like they can, or their investors get very impatient, they jack up the rates significantly. So all of a sudden, the service that you're used to getting, that hopefully you are now relying on, you now have to pay. But because you are now relying on that business infrastructure, you can't cut back too much without making some very significant changes. So they can claw a lot of their money back and start clawing it back until they reach profitability. That is, unfortunately, the model. The model is very much that bait and switch, put together a market that they can control, and then jack up the prices and just throw whatever they kind of want at you from that point on, because as far as they're concerned, they got you hooked. You need it.
3: So I kind of get the feeling like if you were to walk into a car dealership and you are wearing a nice suit and you look well put together, that'd be like the sales guy going, bet you'd pay $100,000 for the car, even though he knows it's worth 20. And they just charge you $100,000 because you'll pay it.
28: Excuse me, that's called dynamic pricing.
3: Well, yeah. Plus, there's the new one, right? Right, with their social status and all of that stuff with AI. That's even worse. But yes, I get your joke.
28: Exactly, and that's really the problem. So the question is now, what are all of these companies going to do? Because all of a sudden, they're paying absolutely ridiculous amounts of money for things that they're used to getting well within their budgets. And the answer to that is, of course, they are significantly limiting how they're using AI. So remember, last year we talked, hey, they want AI in everything that you do, every single email, every single thought you have is supposed to be run through the company's LLM subscription. Well, that's going to start getting rolled back really, really quickly, because companies are not going to be really able to afford that. Because you see, the problem is that these AI companies went to sovereign funds to bankroll their massive data center expansions, their massive compute expenses, and they basically told them, we will build a digital god. You will have the you will be on the ground floor of the singularity. You're going to make 10,000 times your investment back. And at some point, those sovereign funds, they have a lot of patience because they are government funded. So they have hundreds of billions, if not trillions, to play with combined. And eventually even they will say, okay, well, what's our return? And they're going to start now pressuring these AI companies to produce those returns. And I'm pretty sure that's exactly what's happening. This is why they kind of slammed in reverse and started really hiking up the prices, because they have to. Their investors actually want that money. They want all these sky-high valuations that they have been seeing on the stock market to actually go into their pocketbooks. They want to make those returns real. And that's basically the only way they can do them, or by dumping the shares. But to dump the shares, they need to actually show profitability, and they need to show that that revenue is covering costs. So there's really no way around that. Businesses at the same time, a lot of them are struggling with inflation. A lot of them are struggling with economic uncertainty. A lot of them are struggling with exactly what AI has done to hiring, what AI has done to jobs. They're not exactly sure who they need to hire and how. So they can't afford these gigantic bills. So they're going to start cutting back very quickly.
3: Predictability in business is everything. And if you don't know that your $50,000 employee that you just let go of is now going to cost you anywhere between $20,000 and $200,000 to replace, and it may or may not work, businesses will start to unwind this so fast. 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He'll even email you stories. Thank you, my friend.
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0: I performed over 4,000 performances across this country and around the world. But I always tell the youth one thing. I say, try to get better by 1% every day. You can't solve all the world's problems today, but you can do one thing that pushes you forward by 1%. Now, if you do that for 7 days, 7%, 30 days, 30%. If you do it for a year, 365%, that's more than three times you are.
1: And looking back at that, how good would it feel to see how far you've come? Dio Gibson is our guest for a lot of reasons, actually. He's on Amazing Race Canada. He's also been nominated to join the Order of Canada, and he's a motivational speaker, and there's so much to learn. Okay, so if we're adding on a little bit more, a little bit better each day, we're back with more to learn how this impacts our lives with Dio Gibson coming up next. Shane Hewitt and The Night Shift.
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1: Dio Gibson is our guest, and a little bit better, 1% better every single day, he says, will change our lives. How'd you get started with this, bud?
0: Now, I was fortunate when I was young, I read a book called Wealthy Barber, and it also spoke about the power of compound interest. And so what I would like to...
1: Like, your math is terrible, is what I was going to say, because you're forgetting about your 1% on your 1% compounding, so I love that you're going here.
0: Yeah, right, exactly. The compounding interest of it is great. So it's like, go... I tell kids, are you doing push-ups? How are your push-ups going? You doing 100 push-ups? Are you doing 20? Are you doing 5? Are you doing 1? Hey... Get down on your knees, even if you can't do a push-up. Try to get better by 1% tomorrow. That doesn't mean doing an extra push-up. Maybe it just means watching your form. But notice after time, that compounding interest builds, and then it makes you strong. And then, for myself, it makes me be able to run amazing race games.
1: Oh, that's very good. Well, good tie together. Dwayne Dio Gibson is here, and Dio, like you, motivational speaking really is your thing. One of the things that I think we get wrong generally in life is that so many people go out there and they try to sell the ceiling, right? Meaning that 100 push-ups. You can do 100 push-ups. And I get it. I get the, like, yes, I want to be the guy that does 100 push-ups. But the reality of the situation is not to teach them how to do 100 push-ups. It's if that's the ceiling. The reality is you need to teach them the floor.
0: Yes.
1: And what is the bare minimum you can do to get something done today? And I heard it get phrased to me about the gym in a great way, that on your first day of a new gym program, don't even worry about going inside.
0: Right.
1: Just plan to be there on time, get to the parking lot, and as a bonus, if you go in and find the change room, call that day one. Sometimes the floor matters more because those are the hard days. Those are the I'm not motivated days. Yeah. Those are the I'm tired days. So if you're doing these little 1% steps, I love it. Tell me about the floor versus the ceiling of one more push-up.
0: Well, it's just start. So just start. I'm a runner. I have a Guinness World Record in running as well. But one thing is, sometimes when I travel, I might be jet lagged. But one thing I always do is I walk. And I think walking is the greatest gift that you can have, because you can walk in a community if you're traveling. You can walk in your own neighborhood. So maybe you can't do a full run. But if you can walk even 5 minutes, and then the next day, 6 minutes. But just build it up step by step. But just start, because don't worry about the ceiling. Don't worry about the floor. Just worry about what you can do today to make yourself 1% better than the day before. Just 1%.
1: Okay, let's make it real, Dwayne. You and me right now. I mean, you're a runner. I'm an expert escalator rider. Very similar. But what's one thing in the day today that even Dwayne, and I'll figure something out as you say yours, that you struggle with today where the doing the floor mattered, one little thing that you just have to focus on getting done because you get tangled up in it too. What's one thing for you?
0: A morning routine. A morning routine is essential to having success in life, I believe, is putting yourself first in the morning. So what that looks like for me is when I wake up, I meditate. Some days it's for 5 minutes. Some days it's 10, maybe 20. So I would like to think is carve out yourself an hour in the morning where you put yourself first. Because we all have to deal with the challenges of the world. But put yourself first.
1: Yeah, mine's similar in that I don't have the center point. I know the center point. I enjoy all of the things you said except the running part. See earlier comment on escalators. The rest of it is I have it, the tools. I have the practice. I have the tools. I have the experience. I have all the comfort there. But I don't do that. That's the one of the things I struggle with. I get caught up in productivity. I often get caught up in process and productivity. And there's got to be an alliteration there that I can find to make process that more inspirational. But it's the center point, right? I need to, I need the center point. Yeah, you're down with PMP. Yeah, you know me. So Dwayne Diokim.
0: That's a good one. That's a good one.
1: You and I are the same vintage. I knew that that's the same.
0: Shane and Dwayne,
1: It's the same. It's the same vintage. That's a safe comment. Okay. Coming up in the fall, I just want to acknowledge that you have new stuff coming because I don't want to talk about it only because of the fact that that's my excuse to bring you back. Number one. Number two is I do want to know a lesson that you've learned from the amazing race. So first, let's tease what it is that you have coming up because you have some new stuff, and then I want to talk about the lessons.
0: Okay, so I described my morning routine. And what the morning routine is about is getting in flow state. I call flow state flow zone. Flow zone is when you're at the best at everything. Picture a hockey player shooting the puck, and he knows exactly where to score. Picture a goalie. It moves in slow motion the way he can block the puck. So when I came onto Amazing Race, I knew I had to be in flow state and in the flow zone because it's unpredictable. You wake up in the morning, you rip open a clue, you have to go to the airport, you have no idea what you're going to do for the rest of the day, but you just have to trust in that fate. And I love being able to do that. And what I love about the TV show is me and Maestro Fresh West were Team Canada's Finest. And our new single is released next week. Our new single is released July 17th, and it's called Canada's Finest, featuring Jordan. And in the fall, I will release my book called In the Flow Zone, which is about getting into flow state. And while I wrote the book before I went on Amazing Race, I think what it did was gave me the proper way to step into Amazing Race focused and ready to win and ready to make Canadians coast to coast proud.
1: Okay, so we can look forward to all of these things. The flow state, I wanted to acknowledge that part because I think even the non-study folks, you know this. You just know the opposite of it. You don't know flow state as Dio describes it. But you do know the opposite, which is I feel off. What's going on? You're not yourself today. So that it might not be the ideal purist of the flow states, but you know, I figured it out, by the way.
0: Did you?
1: Here it is. I get tangled up in procedure and performance and not in purpose.
0: Tangled up in procedure and performance, but not in purpose. Well, that rings true to me as well. I think what you have to always live your life is with some kind of purpose. Even if things don't make sense along the journey, you just keep on going. My motto is stay driven. My name is DO, which stands for Defy the Odds. So I believe that if you stay driven, you can defy the odds.
1: OK, Okay, one lesson you take away from either the experience of Amazing Race Canada or your partner Maestro Fresh West, that you learned that you needed to learn. I do subscribe to the notion that the lessons get put in front of us when we need to learn them. What was yours?
0: When we started the race, just before we started, the host, John Montgomery, said, this race is going to test you in ways that you have never seen before in your life. And the only thing I ask you is, don't quit. And the one lesson I learned was, even as difficult as it can be, whatever you're going through in life, maybe you're just going through a tough time. Maybe you're going through a problem with your partner. Maybe you're going through a problem with your work. The longer you keep fighting, the more chances you're going to win. Just give her.
1: Dwayne D.O. Gibson will be back on the show. Check the podcast too for it. If you hear, if you have a friend who needs to hear this, share the podcast with them. That would be awesome as well. We look forward to that. And of course, CTV and Crave if you want to watch The Amazing Race. Dwayne, thank you, my friend.
0: Hey, I appreciate you, brother.
1: I'm Shane Hewitt, coming up for you next. Date night, Jen Kirsch is here. Tony Tedesco is here. And expensive efforts on your dates, is that what makes it a success?
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1: It's date night. That means Tony Tedesco is here. Jen Kirsch is here as well. You both are expensive. That's what I've decided. Dating is expensive. Getting to know people is expensive. The cost of dating, Tony Tedesco. Tell me, how's your money?
2: Money's okay. But there is a new survey that says 49% of us single people, Canadians, don't think dating is financially worth it, with the average date now costing about $170. Once food, drinks, transportation, and ladies getting ready is factored in, and more than half... Yeah, more than half of the singles haven't been on a single date in the past year. Obviously, largely due to the cost of living pressures. $170, like $170? That's not romance. That's a week of groceries.
3: Are you kidding me? I'm like, that's it? What places are they going that it's only $170 for a night out, including transportation?
1: Holy cow. Who are you dating?
3: I don't know. I mean, for me, transportation's such a big thing. I find also for my friends, not only, you know, Ubering somewhere perhaps, but then also wanting to go to multiple spots. So, like, there's a funny Curb Your Enthusiasm episode about this where Larry's wife at the time, Cheryl, she wanted to go for drinks before dinner. And he's like, well, we could do that at the restaurant. She's like, no, you got to go to a different place and have drinks, cocktails at one place. And then you go, you have your car service or whatever the case is. And that show was a car service. And then you go to the next place and have your dinner there. And I find that my friends that are dating, especially my male friends that feel like they really want to be chivalrous and show that, you know, they put effort into the date because dating has sucked for them. I find that they're like ordering the Uber for the person to meet them at the places. And then they're going somewhere for cocktails and going somewhere for dinner and then maybe going somewhere for a nightcap and then Ubering them home. And like, it is expensive.
1: Is effort related to dollars, Tony?
2: Not at all. There's a million ways to do dates that are cheaper. And I totally agree with Ubering somebody someplace. I'll Uber her home.
3: I love that.
2: Getting to the date, that's her problem. Like that, honestly. I mean, okay, so you're talking about dinner. Personally, expensive dinners are for anniversaries, not just getting to know somebody on a first date. That's just my thoughts on it. And, you know, I mean, let's get to know each other before we do the tasting menu.
3: But it's not even tasting menu these days. Like, even Maine's app sometimes are starting at like $22 these days at a middle of the road place. It's out of control.
2: When I look at the bill at the end of a date, I don't want it to look like I just leased a Tesla. That's all I'm saying. You can take a walk. You can go to a market. One of my best dates ever, we met at a grocery store because she needed to go do some special shopping, she wanted to bake some things. And she's like, oh, I have to get some specialized ingredients that I can only get at this shop. Do you want to come? And yeah, sure. Why not? And this was the first time we were meeting.
1: What a great way to get to know somebody.
2: Yeah, you get to know them in the public forum. You get to see how they treat other people. You get to see the kinds of things they might be interested in. And I agree, a date shouldn't be a single, like, let's go sit down at this restaurant, and then it's over. I love that whole, hey, if it's going well, if that initial walk or that initial market or that initial going through a festival and just, you know, going through Busker Fest or something like that, was good, then yeah, sure, go for a drink, go for coffees. But we're talking about Maine's. No, we're not even going there. That's 2-3 dates down the road.
1: Yeah, should we be scaling up our what is a date then, as opposed to let's have a coffee or go for a walk versus let's go out for dinner?
3: Personally, I think so. And the reason why I think so is, you know, post-pandemic, a lot of us have become so isolated where, you know, they say the best plans are canceled plans and we'd like to be sort of home alone. So if you know you're going out with someone and it's just to grab a coffee perhaps or do a walk through a park and maybe bring a drink along or something or meet for a drink, you're maybe not putting in as much effort and you're treating it as all the other dates. And I think that when we have a plan to go for a meal, go for cocktails first, you're now investing more. You're investing more time. You're maybe willing to go across the city. You're going to be maybe more present and soak it in as opposed to just a write-off like every other date. So I think it's worth it to possibly put some money aside for the date. And also, when choosing a spot, being selective and doing something within the price range. Take a look at what are there sharing plates. You know, can you guys, I went out with a friend last night and, you know, we shared a two cheese plate, came with some honey, and both had a cocktail. And it wasn't very cheap, but it was so nice. And we were both, you know, slicing the cheese and it was feeling communal. And it was nice to go out with a friend at a bit more of an elevated place to catch up. It felt more intimate as opposed to just meeting at a coffee shop where maybe we wouldn't have that shared experience. And it may be a more of a quick in and out. And I like that. I like that quality time.
1: Yeah, see, but I think that there's a big assumption there, that the assumption of the experience might be what you like, but the effort has nothing to do with the place you go to. The
3: right.
1: effort could come
3: That's
1: from
3: right.
1: the fact that someone's taken time off work, or someone has come into town, or someone is avoiding taking care of something that they probably should because this is the only night you're available.
3: Yes.
1: I don't think effort has anything to do with where you go.
3: Not effort. I just want to clarify that because, no, not effort. But I think I like the idea of looking forward to something and doing something a little outside of my element because I am such a creature of comfort. So I kind of like that idea. And I think if we are going on coffee date, or something easy as opposed to, you know, what I described that my friend does where it's like the cocktail at one place and then going to somewhere else. And if things are going well, possibly a nightcap. I think that that adds to a more grand experience that we haven't been used to for a while because we're such a hookup culture.
1: Well, it sounds experiential, but I guess that's what are you in for would be the question, Tony, is are you in for the experience with the person or are you in for time with the person? And to me, I don't agree with Jen. I don't think it has anything to do with the experience. If you're invested in dating, then yes, experience of dating. If you're invested in meeting somebody to be with them, then wouldn't you want time to just be with that person?
2: I mean, experience has a little bit to do with it, and sure, get to know the person very quickly over a couple of quick phone conversation, texting, whatever the case may be, and find out what they're into. And the experience is kind of important, but you can do that experience without spending hundreds of dollars. If the date only works because it's expensive, well, that's not chemistry. That's just money being thrown around.
1: Mm-hmm.
2: By the way, afternoon dates are very underrated.
3: Mm-hmm.
2: Things are a little less expensive in the afternoon too. So, I mean, and look, I'm not trying to say that I'm trying to be cheap because once I get to know somebody, there's no holds barred in what I'll spend or whatever the case may be. If I'm really into someone, they're going to know it. But just getting to know someone, that first or second interaction, just getting to know somebody, I don't... Yeah, you know, especially as we started, life is expensive already as it is. Getting to know somebody shouldn't be.
1: Jen, so tell me this then, last word of the value. Is the nice dinner the reward or the expectation?
3: It's the reward of wanting to spend time together. I'm a hopeless romantic guy, so I'm going to come at it like I want something kind of grand. But I love a happy hour, a Senka set. There's so many across the city. And nowadays, because restaurants and the industry is really suffering, there's a lot of things even 9 p.m. and on. It's a lot cheaper as well. So it's not about the money spent, but I like the idea of going somewhere slightly elevated. And by elevated, I just mean outside of my comfort zone.
1: Tony's like, you can get a cheese plate and some bubbly at the grocery store.
2: Ah, I love those.
1: Romance is alive and well.
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11: Good evening, I'm Ryan Knowles. Lightly raining out there, 20 degrees. Your full forecast is coming up. First, your top stories. Well, it appears the Ontario government is changing course on its stance about the federal government's proposed high-speed rail project. Sources tell CTV News the Ford government is rethinking its support for the mega project after the feds rejected a plan to expand Toronto's Billy Bishop Airport. Today, 11 Ontario MPPs also released a joint statement about the high-speed rail plan, saying too many questions remain unanswered and too many voices have been ignored. CTV's Queen's Park Bureau Chief Siobhan Morris speaking with CFRA today.
12: Out of nowhere, it seems, we get this statement from a bunch of PC MPPs saying that, you know, they have concerns about the consultation and development process on Alto. All of that leads you, I think, really to conclude nothing else, but this is, yeah, a lot of politicking going on between the federal and provincial government.
11: In its decision to not move forward with the expansion of Billy Bishop Airport, the federal government said the majority of the 87,000 responses it received during public consultations were against the plan. Meantime, city staff say there may need to be another expansion of the urban boundary to keep up with Ottawa's expected population growth. Council voting in 2020 to expand by roughly 1,200 hectares, but a new report suggests that may not be enough. CTV's Caitlin Wilson reports.
13: 6 years ago, the city projected Ottawa's population would reach about 1.4 million by 2046. Now the province says it could reach nearly 1.7 million by 2051. A new city commission study says accommodating that growth could require expanding the urban boundary by about 2,700 hectares, almost the size of Barrhaven's existing built-up footprint. The debate comes down to whether Ottawa should build up, build out, or both. Current city policy aims to direct 51% of new housing into existing neighborhoods building up through things like apartments, condos, and duplexes. But the study says that won't be enough and will still need to build out creating new neighborhoods. It projects many of the households driving the growth will be families looking for single and semi-detached homes.
11: The city says no decision has been made and staff are expected to report back to council with recommendations early next year following further analysis and public input. In other news, travelers flying with WestJet this weekend are being urged to keep an eye out for a possible work stoppage. It comes as a potential strike from the airline's flight attendants loom. CTV's Kathy Lee reports.
14: As passengers scramble to figure out their travel plans, WestJet and the union representing about 4,400 flight attendants have agreed to a wind-down plan should a strike begin as early as Sunday. The agreement outlines how planes would be grounded and how cabin crew would be returned home in the event of a work stoppage. Flight attendants voted 99% in favor of a strike mandate earlier this month, as the two sides remain at odds over wages, unpaid work, and working conditions, similar to why Air Canada flight attendants went on strike last year for 3 days. In a statement to CTV News, WestJet says, "We are optimistic we can arrive at an agreement. If a strike happens, about 75,000 passengers per day could be impacted.
15: Unless a deal is reached, some flights could start to be grounded by Friday." Kathy Lee, CTV News, Calgary.
11: And the federal government is planning to spend nearly $2 billion to replace 45 of Via Rail's aging locomotives, along with building a new assembly plant and maintenance facility. 36 of the locomotives will be built in Canada by a Swiss-based company, the other 9 in Spain. They are expected to be the first hybrid trains in North America, with the first one set to be in service by 2031. The trains will replace Via Rail's fleet across the country, except for the Windsor-Quebec City corridor. It's a new way to join the conversation. Have your say with the CFRA talkback button on the iHeartRadio app. From the CTV Weather Center, more rain in the forecast overnight, a low of 18 degrees. Cloudy tomorrow, 60% chance of showers in the morning and the afternoon. Risk of thunderstorms, high of 23, it'll feel like 31. And then a mix of sun and clouds Friday, 30% chance of showers and a high of 28. That is the latest from the CTV Newsroom. I'm Ryan Knowles. Have a good evening.
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1: Booze and Reviews, a Richard Crouse production, where Richard Crouse, the one and the only, brings us a movie. He reviews the movie. We talk about the movie, and then he's our host. Sketchy Bartender Past coming to life for us to enjoy. And we get to have some drinks with our movies. We'll see where this goes. RichardCrouse.ca to get connected with all of his podcasts, by the way. Okay, my friend, what's the movie?
2: Okay, so this week is a little slower at the movie theaters because you've got all the big movies that were already in theaters. Then you layer on top of that The Odyssey, and there's just, you know, not a lot of screens available, and people are going to see these movies that are already released. So a lot of the movies that are coming out this week, they're new, but they're small, and this is one of them. It's called The Outer Threat. It is a new sci-fi family drama. It's in theaters now. It stars Mark O'Brien, who is a great actor, Canadian actor from Newfoundland, who you may have seen as the district attorney on HBO's Perry Mason, been in lots of other things too, great actor, and Constance Wu. And they play a married couple. They are astrophysicists, both of them, but he is pure science and she's all warmth and heart. And when he uncovers something that he says is the biggest discovery in astrophysics ever, which is proof of alien life, of extraterrestrials, he thinks that his work will finally be embraced by the entire world. Instead, it goes the other way, and mysterious people start hunting him and his family to keep his information and his discovery secret. And they have to figure out, A, what's going to happen with this material that I have discovered, what's going to happen to my family, and who is it exactly that's chasing me? Is it the government? Who is it? So it's a bit of a thriller. It's a bit of a science fiction movie. And the thing that I liked about this movie, and it's interesting every now and again to get like a little palate cleanser of smaller films coming your way, because when you have a smaller budget, what you frequently end up with is a movie that has a whole lot of imagination in it and a whole lot of problem solving that's done in an interesting way on screen. So Terry Gilliam told me one time that when he was making Monty Python and the Holy Grail, he had this scene in mind where King Arthur would come over a hill and his men all on horseback, but they only had $1 million to make the entire movie, and that was going to cost $20,000 to shoot that scene with the horses. So instead, he put them all on like broomsticks and had someone follow behind them with coconuts going. And he said, now it's the scene that everybody remembers from the movie. He said, if I had a lot of money, I'd be a crappy filmmaker because I just would have used the horses and it would have been a nothing scene. And I kind of feel that way with The Outer Threat. Because this is a lower budget science fiction movie, it is now a movie that is about ideas rather than big set pieces. This is not Steven Spielberg's Disclosure Day. This is a much smaller movie that does a lot with the little, and it gets you involved in the lives of the characters in a really interesting way, and it sets up high-stakes situations without the use of, you know, big special effects and that kind of thing. So it's a movie that I think has a nice, simple, understated approach. It values ideas. It values family relations over spectacle. And it's got some good performances from Constance Wu and Mark O'Brien and a guy called William Fichtner, who you might not know that name, but when you see him, because he's been in everything, you go, oh yeah, that guy. I love that guy. Well, he's really good in this too. So called The Outer Threat, and it's in theaters right now.
1: Do you think that's kind of the crutch, Richard, that we see sometimes with these budgets, these big movies, they're just lean too much into the technical, the spectacle. And when a movie's got no budget, I mean, they've got to lean into, by the way, you've got to be a good actor, and this script has got to work, and people got to buy into the connection, because we don't have fancy things going on behind you.
2: Yep, I agree. I think that when you have, you know, a smaller amount of money, every dollar counts. You're working by instinct, and, you know, you don't do 75 takes of a scene, which can kind of suck the guts out of something, unless you're Stanley Kubrick, and then, you know, maybe it gets better. I don't know. But by and large, the low budget films that make it across my desk often have a real sense of originality and a real sense of imagination to them. Not maybe because they necessarily set out going, yeah, man, I'm going to make the most imaginative movie ever. No, it's because they have to. They have to find easy ways to settle problems and create story in their films. And they do it on a low budget, and it's remarkable stuff. And The Outer Threat is part of that.
1: All right, The Outer Threat is the movie. Booze and Reviews. Richard Krause is our host. Okay, so we're going to watch a bit of a family sci-fi thriller, Who's Coming to Get Us kind of show. What are we drinking?
2: Well, we're drinking drinks that are based kind of in, you know, outer space or named for outer space. So there's a tiki classic drink from created in 1967 called a Saturn. And it's a bright, fruity, gin-based drink. It was created by a California bartender named J. Popo Galsini and originally named the X-15 after the rocket plane that reached the edge of space. After a fatal crash, they renamed the drink the Saturn, and it won the 1967 International Bartenders Association World Championship with this particular drink. So what this is, it's an ounce and a quarter of gin. It's an half an ounce of passion fruit syrup. It's half an ounce of orgeat syrup, a quarter of an ounce of falernum, half an ounce of fresh lemon juice. You put crushed ice in it. So you blend one cup of crushed ice until smooth, pour into a tiki mug or a highball, and garnish with an orange twist or a cherry and a lime. And as I say, it's bright, it's fruity, great for the sort of hot weather that we're having these days.
1: Oh, I love it. That sounds really great. That sounds like a summertime patio drink, too. Okay, the Saturn is where we start. What's next for Booze and Reviews, Richard?
2: Well, this one is kind of tiki and UFO-themed. Dates back to 1941. It's called the Test Pilot, and it's a strong drink. These aren't ones you throw back on the patio. It's often tied to Area 51 and National UFO Day celebrations, invented by Don Beach, who was the founder of Don the Beachcomber. He's kind of regarded as the father of tiki culture, and it was created in his Hollywood restaurant. So you need and one of the thing about Don the Beachcomber drinks, when you come across them, they are powerful. Back in the 40s, I guess, man, they went booze forward with their drinks. And so this is one more of those. So it's an ounce and a half of dark Jamaican rum. It's three quarters of an ounce of white rum, preferably Puerto Rican rum, three quarters of an ounce of Cointreau, half an ounce of fresh lime juice, half an ounce of falernum, a dash of Angostura bitters, and six drops of Pernod or absinthe. So you blend everything together with crushed ice for about 5 seconds, and you pour into a double old-fashioned glass. You top with more crushed ice to top it off, garnish it with a cherry, and it's delicious.
1: All right, it's good stuff. Booze and Reviews. Richard Krause is here. We have time for one more, and I think that you're going to have to decide which one of the which one of these goes, because I kind of like the moonwalk, but I kind of like the alien invasion. What are we doing?
2: Let's do the moonwalk. So it is a champagne cocktail, and if you've listened to this segment on this show over the last while, you know I like a champagne cocktail. Created by Joe Gilmore, head barman at the Savoy Hotel's American Bar in London. If you ever have a chance to go there, it is one of the great drinking experiences in the world. And it was created to commemorate Apollo 11's moon landing. He sent the ingredients to Houston so that Neil Armstrong and Buzz Aldrin could enjoy it after quarantine. It's grapefruit juice. It's orange liqueur like Cointreau. A little bit of rose water. You put that in a glass, in a champagne flute, and then you top it off with champagne, and you get a delicious little treat that has a little bit of history attached to it as well.
1: Well, I think booze forward in all your drinks is becoming a bit of a trend here, I gotta say. This is great.
2: Well, why bother if not?
1: Alien Invasion, give it a Google. It's a bit of a Cosmo booze forward kind of drink too. RichardKrause.ca to get connected to Richard. Entertainment is Broken Podcast plus his iHeart shows on the iHeart app as well. Booze and Reviews, if you want to get caught up to all of this, you can on the podcast. The Outer Threat is the show. Richard Krause is the star. Thank you, my friend.
2: Thank you.
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1: It's date night, where we come together to talk about dating or dating inside your marriage. Doesn't mean you have to be single people. Jen Kirsch is here at Jen_Kirsch. Tony Tedesco is here. Tedesco Tony on the Instagrams if you want to get connected to the kids. Guilt-free, leave me alone, I want to chill. Tony, are you saying that you just don't, part of dating is not dating?
2: Yeah, I think, yeah, I am saying that. I at least this one article says that. We're talking about just being guilt-free on doing nothing. And aside from Jen finding this article, it was very timely because last week I was talking to someone on one of the apps, and I guess we've been conditioned to, you know, get on this right away and start out. But I just was not feeling it. And it wasn't that I wasn't feeling like we seemed to get along very well. It wasn't that I wasn't feeling her per se or the idea of dating this person. I just did not want to get dressed up. I did not want to get ready to go out, and so I didn't ask her for a date. I just decided I wanted to do nothing for the weekend, and that comes with guilt, right? That comes with, should have I asked her? Have I missed my opportunity, etc., etc. So
1: it's the magic word should, isn't it?
2: Yeah.
1: You're shoulding on yourself. Okay, so let me ask you this before I get to Jen. Do you think that that's a problem in the perception of the people around you, because they're like, you're like, hey baby, and you're like relaxing? Do you think that's a problem? Is there a better way to go communicate and say, hey, by the way, I think you're pretty all right, I'm just taking a weekend to chill?
2: Yeah, I think that those types of things are important to communicate, rather than, you know, waiting around all weekend and then texting and saying, yeah, I took some time for myself. Hope you had a great weekend.
1: Don't ghost them.
2: Yeah, don't ghost. Just mention to them on the Friday night or on the Saturday saying, hey, listen, I'm taking a weekend for myself, or, you know, I just plan on keeping the couch company this weekend, and I just don't.
1: Very good.
2: I'm not feeling it.
1: I've had a couple of sweatpants sofa drunks myself.
2: Sure.
1: Jen Kirsch, so taking time to yourself, which is a strange notion generally, because it's all your time anyway. I always say it like this. Like, do you carry a purse, Jen? Are you a purse person?
3: Not always, but I always carry a book in my hand.
1: Well, for purse people, it's such a great example, because I don't think any person can ever, who carries a bag, can complain about their bag is too heavy, because it's their bag and they have put everything in the bag and neglected to take things out of the bag. It is your time. It's always your time. You get to choose your time. The impacts on dating, though, Jen, not everybody gets that.
3: Yeah, well, I like to first think when we talk about dating, when we talk about relationships, we're often looking at what the other person is doing and not doing. But I think it stems with what you're doing yourself. You know, we all hear the put the air mask on yourself first, because when you're your best self, you show up better for others. So just before I get into the dating, I want to say I was reading a magazine this weekend while taking my own time all weekend. My phone was on Do Not Disturb since Friday morning, and I just wanted to be grounded back at home after time away at a cottage and around other people. So I was reading this article in my Real Simple magazine called The Art of Doing Nothing, and I'm like, oh, perfect, I'm already nailing this. This article is just going to tell me everything that I already would say to someone else. And then I heard of this term in the article, which made me reach out to you guys, called, that I never heard before, leisure guilt. And this is this idea that when we're being leisurely, that we guilt ourselves.
1: I'm going to have to think about this one. It's interesting. I would say that we have it backwards.
3: Well, I was just so blown away because, you know, on the weekend, I was like, oh, should I really take the whole weekend to myself? And my niece is not at camp this summer, but her brother's going to be back next week. This is my last time I can maybe have quality time with her. And then a beautiful thing happened on Saturday in Ontario. There was a big storm. And I was like, yes! I was so happy. Now I had to get out of jail free card, for lack of better words, because who wants to go outside in a storm? And I lined up my rom-com little movies. I had a book and my dog by my side. And I felt like I was living it up. But because of the weather, it gave me the guilt-free idea. I wish we could do better at not feeling guilt in the first place and letting ourselves off the hook, especially in the summertime.
1: Yeah, I think this translates really well to, you know, married couples as well, because it is okay to take your time. Leisure guilt, though, Tony, like, why do you beat yourself up over this?
2: I think you start to wonder whether it's an excuse.
3: Mm-hmm.
2: Right? To not do anything. Sometimes we think we're losing interest in the dating, or we're, you know, when we're really just tired. And it comes down to you feel guilty because you start to think, could I have done better? Should I have made energy for this person?
3: Yeah. Like, maybe was that the one and I messed it up because I needed some quote-unquote me time. Woe is me. Like, I'm the one. You're now self-sabotaging, maybe you're thinking.
2: Absolutely. But there's also the other point that, you know, the better me or the better date would have been the one that happens when I'm not tired. Right?
3: Right.
2: When I'm not exhausted. When I'm willing to get dressed up. When I'm willing to do things and have the imagination for it rather than dead brain. Like I had earlier this weekend.
1: But what if this is who you are? Like, what if who you are today is tired and dead brain and everything else? So, like, I get it, the notion that, like, I don't want to miss out on the unicorn. I got to be my best self. But what if, just what if, hypothetically, Tony, what if that girl was a hot dog loving, exhausted, worn out, socially drained, God, I don't feel like I want to go out this weekend, person. And then they're like, yeah, man, I get you. And that's has nothing to do with you being your perfect self. That has you with you just being you exactly as you are today, showing up exactly as you show up. And what if you showed up and Tony had one of those ho-hum kind of days. And then she was like, I love ho-hum days. What if you're the unicorn?
2: It could be. And taking one weekend, I guess that's okay. Taking every weekend.
1: It's okay. But it's also okay to show up as you are.
2: Yeah.
1: Like, I think this is cool.
3: Is it though?
2: Is it?
1: Yes.
3: See, I don't
1: it's
3: know.
1: Who you
3: I
1: are.
3: Used to. I used to, and then I'd still want to find this magic, and I feel like I think there's something so, dare I say, sexy with someone being like, you know what? Absolutely nothing against you. Like, I just need to take a beat. I'm so overwhelmed, but like, what about next Thursday? Setting another date, not just like, okay, I'm bailing, but like, what about, or not even being specific if you're someone that often needs to recharge, but like, maybe what about later next week? And like, let's do something when I'm at my full peak. And you could still message if you want while you're doing it, but I know when I needed my do not disturb phone weekend, it was something really beautiful about none of my friends taking it personally or messaging me or questioning me and just giving me space.
1: Sure. But it's performative. And I would say that you don't need to be performative. You are exactly who you are. Who you are today is who you are today. And anything that you perform over and above that, if you want to change it, yes, go change it. Go get jacked up, plugged in, energized, whatever. Go do the work that you needed to go do. I just think it's amazing. You're like mirror time. You're both amazing. Go be you and take a rest when you want to take a rest. I think if you're excited to see people, go see them. And if you're not, be honest with them. And it's okay to not be perfect. And I think you guys are great. So there you go. Jen Kirsch, Tony Tedesco. Almost got that backwards. Jen Tedesco, Tony Kirsch. Tony Kirsch. Oh, well. I guess I'm not on my best
2: taking
1: today.
2: Names.
1: Sorry, friends.
2: There we go.
1: All right. This is day nine. Thank you.
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7: The National Newsroom of the Canadian Press, I'm David Augustine. A House of Commons committee is turning its attention to the Gordie Howe International Bridge as questions continue over Ottawa's revenue-sharing deal with the U.S. Prime Minister Mark Carney had previously said toll revenue would not be shared until Canada's construction costs were repaid, later acknowledging his earlier comments lacked clarity. Conservative MP Dan Albus says the committee's job is to determine whether the government has provided Canadians with conflicting information about the agreement. An 11-year-old Calgary boy named Parker was found dead Wednesday in a narrow water pipe beneath Deerfoot Trail 2 weeks after he disappeared. Police believe the nonverbal autistic child wandered into a deep culvert and a complex network of pipes after leaving his day home on July 16th. Hundreds of officers and volunteers searched across Calgary using aircraft, dogs, surveillance footage, and Parker's favorite music to guide their efforts. The search was hindered by false AI-generated images and reports, while the case renewed calls for broader emergency alerts for missing vulnerable children. Young people looking for summer work filled a Toronto Convention Center today for a shot at a job at Toronto's annual fair. Asit Kufar Apia says she's grateful the fair is centered around young job seekers.
8: So this is my first time in-person job searching. I have been online looking for jobs, applied to like quite a few places, but I'm hoping since this is catered for youth that it might be easier for me to get a job.
7: The CNE says it has received nearly 50,000 applications ahead of its annual job fair. It says youth unemployment in the Greater Toronto Area peaked at nearly 17% in April. Bank of Canada officials were split earlier this month on how long a recently announced economic rebound would last. The central bank released a summary today of the deliberations which led monetary policymakers to once again hold their benchmark interest rate steady 2 weeks earlier. The deliberations show Bank of Canada officials were growing more confident in the economy during the second quarter following a turbulent few months due to the Iran war and ongoing trade uncertainty. Well, 11 members of Premier Doug Ford's caucus say Eastern Ontario voices are not being heard on the federal government's proposed high-speed passenger train service between Quebec City and Toronto. This, as sources say, the province is reconsidering its support for Aalto. Transport Minister Stephen MacKinnon says teamwork is crucial.
10: We will, hope to have the collaboration of the government of Quebec, the government of Ontario.
7: Sources say Ford agreed to support the rail project in exchange for federal support to expand Billy Bishop Toronto City Airport to allow jets to land and take off. And U.S. Customs operations gradually resumed today at Montreal Trudeau International Airport after being temporarily suspended this morning. An airport spokesperson says U.S. Customs and Border Protection suspended operations around 8 a.m. due to the smell of varnish from interior painting work in the U.S. border clearance area. A U.S. Customs spokesperson says the officers left the area due to the smell before resuming operations at noon. This is the Canadian Press. In sports, Treya Savage allowed one run in 6 2/3 innings as the Toronto Blue Jays beat the Nationals 5-2 in Washington. Toronto won just its second series in a sluggish July that has seen the club lose ground in the American League wildcard race. The Jays return home Friday to open a 3-game series against the St. Louis Cardinals. Sarah Mitten repeats as a Commonwealth Games champion. The 30-year-old from Brooklyn, Nova Scotia, successfully defended her women's shot put title in Glasgow. The 2-time world indoor champion posted a winning throw of 19.88 meters, more than 2 meters clear of the competition. And FIFA has lodged disciplinary charges against Argentina players and the country's soccer federation following incidents after the World Cup final and semifinal. Midfielder Leandro Paredes and defender Nahuel Molina were charged for alleged assaults after Argentina's loss to Spain, while the federation faces a charge over a political banner referencing the Falk Islands after its semifinal win over England. From the Canadian Press, I'm David Augustine.
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17: We're talking about high-speed rail on the show today, and I would really love to hear from you. I know many of you are tuned in as you're getting set to drive home from work, or you're picking the kids up from summer camp. 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Alto is studying a high-speed rail line that will one day, in theory, connect Toronto and Quebec City, with stops along the way in Ottawa, Peterborough, Montreal, Laval, and Trois-Rivières. Alto is the Crown Corporation. Now, they've also been looking at potentially adding a stop in Kingston following the first round of major public consultations, which identified the city as a priority for respondents, for people that went to the open houses. But as you know, in addition to people who want the train to stop in their community, there has been significant backlash as well. And to some, the project has been controversial because it may go through farmland and it may have an impact on their livelihood. I'm talking about farmers. Today we can tell you a group of Eastern Ontario MPPs, 11 of them, have signed on to a statement that is criticizing this project and saying that there are too many unanswered questions about it. Among the MPP signatures on that statement, George DeRuze and Steve Clark. Also, the Ontario Labour Minister, David Piccini. We invited a number of people on the show, including George DeRuze. He said that he would not be coming on the show. And we were told a couple of times that the statement stands for itself. The statement says that there has to be meaningful consultation with people that are going to be impacted and support from them. It also calls on the federal government to ensure that any potential high-speed rail line minimizes the impact on farmland. Now, the timing of this is quite interesting, right? Because it sounds a lot like a tit-for-tat situation. You've got the federal minister of transport last week announcing that the federal government would not pursue expansion of the Billy Bishop Airport at this stage. And now it looks like the province is taking a shot back, saying, well, if you won't support our airport expansion, then we won't support your high-speed rail. 11 MPPs have put out that statement. But meantime, a source tells CTV News the Ford government itself is reconsidering its support of this mega project. I'd love to hear from you. Should the province support high-speed rail? And do you have any thoughts on Billy Bishop? Probably not as many because we don't live down there, but some of you may frequent the GTA or have people that live near that airport who don't love the jets. Either way, you can let me know at 613-521-8255. Joining us right now, David Belrive, who's the founder of Go Alto. It's an independent public advocacy campaign that was actually launched in May of this year to organize grassroots support for Alto. Welcome to the show, David.
26: Thank you for having me.
17: What do you make of everything that's been going on today?
26: You know, I think it's MPPs talking for the constituents, and voicing those concerns is part of their job. So I would hope that the MPPs that are in other parts of the province are also able to recognize the value of this project, but also at the same time, it's important to have frank conversations about how we realize that project. So I think it's a step in that dialogue, and really it's the next steps are looking forward to us.
17: Well, certainly I understand the Eastern MPPs who have people that live in these areas who've got questions, who've got concerns. But what about the reporting today that it looks like Ontario is reconsidering? Does that appear to be political gamesmanship or, you know, political theater to you?
26: Well, you know, as much as it is a project that's intertwined with politics, Go Alto really focuses on supporting and developing the best project for all Canadians. And that's a point we've repeatedly made. However, I think it's also important to remember that Alto is a federal project. So while there is no financial participation from the province in the project itself, and realistically, if it's a part of a bigger political play by the province, well, I think it's important to remember also that Alto, when built, will be one of the easiest and most efficient way to move between the largest cities, which will make Billy Bishop a larger Billy Bishop not as important in the first place. So I think it's important to, yes, look towards the future, but also remember that it's all part of one big transportation ecosystem.
17: Why do you support this project so wholeheartedly?
26: Well, you know what, on our website we say Canada has waited long enough, and I think that's a core premise we cannot forget. We've studied high-speed rail for the last 60 years as a nation, and every time we stop short from actually moving forward with it. Not because the project makes no sense, but rather because we could not commit to a vision. And right now, Alto is actually offering us a vision that we believe is beneficial for Canadians. So obviously there is the economic advantage of building a project like this, but also giving people the time back that they were currently wasting in traveling. So we're talking almost a 2-hour trip to Toronto instead of almost 4.5 hours driving or by train currently. Montreal in less than an hour, that transforms what people can do in a day, be it for themselves, for their family, or for business.
17: For somebody who supports the high-speed rail project, this seems like a no-brainer that we're going to bring our country into the future. But of course, you understand a lot of people don't actually see the appeal of this project because they're worried about significant cost overruns, about construction delays, the cost to the taxpayer. And sure, it sounds great, but we can't really afford it at a time like right now when our economy is already so fragile. Can you speak to the people who don't think that we should be investing this money right now?
26: Well, I'll make the argument that we cannot afford not to build Alto, because every year we choose not to invest in our infrastructure that's overly needed. What we do is we transfer the cost on individuals. So it comes in a cost of time. It comes in a cost of also, transportation itself, but also the threats and opportunities we leave behind by not having that infrastructure. So to me, Alto, even we can argue all we want about the numbers. We can have debates about whether or not it'll be 60 to 90 billion like Alto projects. It could be more.
17: Well, usually any proposal or project when it comes to construction runs over, whether it's your kitchen or it's a rail project.
26: And that's why it's the right moment to have those conversations, because when you develop a project, that's when you build the framework that guides those estimates. So right now, the development phase for the next 4 years is really where Alto is trying to answer those questions about, well, technical requirements and specific details that will impact the cost of the project. So I'm confident that Alto is doing that work proactively right now, and that work is also needs to be done in collaboration with the communities along the route. So not just the large cities, but also everyone on the route. And at the same time, it's a bit difficult to see the distinguish the forest from the trees in a project like this, because we don't have a baseline for what it feels like to have high-speed rail in the nation. From people that have traveled the world, that have experienced it either in France, in Japan, or China, or any other nation, it becomes part of how it becomes a normal option. Right now, we look at it as something that's extraordinary, something that we've never really had before, but it's the wrong frame of reference, if I can put it this way.
17: Do you think we've had enough meaningful consultation? I ask because of the Eastern Ontario MPPs who have basically said that we've blown through that those voices have been unheard, and that there are too many questions that they believe are still unanswered, that too many people have been ignored.
26: Well, I'll say that the first phase of consultation. Emphasis on the word first, because in the fall, Alto will do a second round of consultation on the project to get more feedback on a more detailed refined alignment. But in the first round, more than 10,000 people participated to the events that happened throughout Ontario and Quebec about the project. It's one of the large, if not the largest, consultation process we've seen so far project at this very early stage. So right now, there's no no decision that's final. The alignment's still being refined. As you mentioned at the start, the stations are also evolving with Kingston potentially being on the alignment. So I think people are being listened to. The question rather should be about how we use that feedback to build a better project for everyone instead of
17: And what about you? Do you believe the train should stop in Kingston?
26: You know, I'll let Alto make their case for that. Our position is that we believe the best decisions should be, the decisions about the project should be driven by facts and evidence-based data. So if Kingston actually adds value to the project, be it from a benefits perspective or a ridership one, it's worth exploring, and it's worth exploring it at this time.
17: Do you think the project is in jeopardy?
26: I do not. First of all, because more than 60% of Canadians still support the project, regardless of the opposition. And that number has been stable for a few months already, even with the campaigns on either side about the project. But also, I think it's a situation that until we have something definitive, an exact alignment, exact stations, and more refined alignments, it's too early to take that leap of faith of saying we should not move forward with it. I think regardless of what decision we do in the end, we need to study it properly and make the work to justify the case for it.
17: Good to hear from you this afternoon. Thanks very much.
26: Thanks for having me.
17: 247, you've heard the pro argument for Alto from Go Alto. That's the founder of that public advocacy campaign. It was launched in May. David Bellreeve says yes to high-speed rail in Canada. But as you've heard, farmers, residents, and politicians have raised concerns about the plan to build high-speed rail. What do you think? Should the province support it, yes or no? Do you support it? Why or why not?
18: My biggest fear, Christy Cameron, is that ticket prices are going to be like $250 to take the train, you know?
17: How much is it right now to hop on the VIA?
18: On the VIA?
17: Because I think it's around the same.
18: Well, it depends when you book, right? Like, you can get ticket prices for $80. You know,
17: but it takes you like 5 hours to get there.
18: Yeah.
17: Don't get me started.
18: For sure. Yeah. My biggest fear is it's going to be super overpriced and nobody's even going to really be able to use it. You know, that's my
17: thing. A fair point.
18: Yeah.
17: I would pay to get there in half the time, though.
18: Yeah. Oh, for sure.
17: I'm not a rich woman. Yeah. I tell you that. Certainly not right now.
18: I don't know.
17: But getting there would be so much more enjoyable been sitting in a car for 5 hours, and there's a massive mess up on the 401, especially in the winter.
18: Yeah.
17: When it's really icy and really cold, and it's a brutal drive. I'd rather take the train, but I don't like taking the train because of all the delays.
18: Yeah, we've had this conversation. You've taken it once, and you've run in.
17: But it's the logic of it all.
18: Yeah.
17: You cannot call something a schedule when it is built on a fallacy.
18: For sure.
17: At least with mechanical and weather delays on aircraft, on trains, I get it. It's the unexpected.
18: Yeah.
17: But when it's baked into the schedule that you have to stop for freight every single time, it just doesn't make any sense.
18: For sure.
17: Like, you can't really run an operation that way, in my mind. That's how I feel.
18: I'm just really skeptical. Like, I don't think it's going to get done. I think it's too big of a project. It's so expensive. I don't know. I'll believe it when I see it,
17: The timeline is long and the cost is large.
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17: Ontario is rethinking its support of high-speed rail after the federal government ruled out expanding Billy Bishop Airport in Toronto. Welcome back to the show. Last week, Premier Doug Ford's vision of expanding the airport came crashing down. He's been wanting to do this. He's been pushing ahead. In May, the Ontario government passed legislation to take over the airport with a goal of bringing jets there. And it looks like his dream was taking flight. But then all of a sudden last week on Friday, the federal government said, not happening. Put the brakes on those plans. The Toronto Star broke that story late on Friday night. The federal minister of transport announcing that the government would not pursue expansion of the airport anymore. Well, now it looks like the province is taking a shot back in retaliation, saying if you don't support our airport expansion, we won't support your high-speed rail. Again, that's my read on the situation, but it could be a negotiating tactic. A source tells CTV News the Ford government is reconsidering its support of the mega rail project. And we do know, beyond that, that 11 members of the Ford caucus have put out a statement saying that they have serious concerns. The statement came out last night. The group of Eastern Ontario MPPs includes Steve Clark and George DeRuze. They say that there hasn't been meaningful consultation, that there are people that are going to be directly impacted. And you know that because we've had a lot of farmers and people who are against the project on the show. So they're pointing to that group and saying, not only have you not consulted them, but there are many unanswered questions about this project and we're not going to support it moving ahead. It also calls on the federal government to ensure that any potential high-speed rail line minimizes the impact on farmland. Do you support the Aalto program, the project, which they say they want to build? It would one day Quebec City all the way down to Toronto with stops in places like Trois-Rivières, Montreal, Ottawa, and Peterborough. We're getting both sides of the debate today. Earlier, we got the pro side from the founder of Go Aalto. David Bellreeve joined us on a show, and he told me he believes that most Canadians support this project.
26: More than 60% of Canadians still support the project, regardless of the opposition, and that number has been stable for a few months already, even with the campaigns on either side about the project. But also, I think it's a situation that until we have something definitive, an exact alignment, exact stations, and more refined elements, it's too early to take

0: that is nothing that one would expect of a mega project of this scale. It's supposed to be the largest mega project in the history of the country, and we're going ahead with it and already designing the first leg of it without any conversation about, you know, from first principles here. Are we in support of the project that they're proposing, period? And it's that lack of transparency, I think, that has most people up in the air, because then you're just left to your own designs. You have no idea what, you know, how it's potentially going to impact you or your community or Canadians in general. All of the numbers that they're throwing out are just back of the envelope numbers with nothing to support them. And, you know, it's incredible to me. The fellow from GoAlto said, you know, there's still 60% support, acknowledging that, you know, like in my lifetime, high-speed rail has pretty consistently had over 80% support in general among the population in this country. And it's taken them barely 6 months to drive that number down already, just because of the way they've carried out this project. And it's not a surprise to me that it's become political. We've seen that already with the leader of the federal opposition coming out in opposition to it, making it fairly clearly political, but also in how the administration that's in power has responded to that, you know, proposing a new stop. You left out Laval on your list, by the way, of stops, but also now a new stop in Kingston, apparently, hypothetically.
1: Mm-hmm. Well, they're looking at it potentially. And how would the stops that we know about, the ones that are confirmed, Peterborough, Ottawa, Laval, Trois-Rivières, Montreal, how would they impact the people that you represent? What are you hearing from those farming communities?
0: Well, so the first thing that we're hearing is that this is a mega project that would have little benefit to any rural communities. Obviously, none of the stops are anywhere near rural communities, and only have harm. We're talking about basically driving a wall down for the first leg, Eastern Ontario, basically. And, you know, we have to ask ourselves the question, why a new wall? Lots of folks have been asking, you know, why aren't we using existing rights of way or expanding existing rights of way to get to a similar place as far as transporting people between cities without the massive harms that would be done by a greenfield construction of a high-speed rail wall right across, you know, Eastern Ontario.
1: What would you like to hear from the federal government at this point?
0: We'd like to hear that they're putting a pause on this project and they're going to open honest debate based in fact and have a real discussion about this. What's the project that we want? How are we going to get the results that we want, and who's going to benefit and who's going to be harmed by this? Like, all of this discussion has yet to happen. They've plowed ahead with Aalto as if we've already had that conversation.
1: Do you see any merit to the point of view that this is a nation-building moment, that we're a G7 country, so we ought to have high-speed rail? That, sure, it's a huge price tag, which you definitely called attention to, 60 to 90 billion, if not more, but that it's worth the investment because we need to have something like this in Canada.
0: I would love to have that public conversation. That's what I'm saying. That's where we should have started. You know, we haven't had that conversation, and there are plenty of points on both sides of this that are worth making and worth bringing to the Canadian people and their representatives. And I think we're seeing that, you know, a lot of folks on both sides of the aisle are getting awfully nervous about this. Local representatives, certainly in Eastern Ontario, have felt the full pressure in their ridings, whether they're an MP, an MPP, or local councillors. You know, the heat is on because people are, well, they're frustrated that we haven't had this conversation, and frustrated that there are just no answers out there.
1: Are you heartened to hear that the province,

0: according to this source, the reporting from ZTV News, may be reconsidering its support.
1: Yeah, and that's not the first one either. The PQ leader, they're in the process of an election in Quebec, has already stated if elected, he's going to pull the plug on Quebec's involvement in it. So without a doubt, there are big questions and concerns being raised. Yes, it's been made political, and of course we're a specifically nonpartisan organization, but certainly we see pausing this project as the right thing to do, and we'll be working with everyone to try and get to that end.
0: Thanks very much for the time this afternoon.
1: Thank you, Christy.
0: Phil Mount, the Vice President of Policy for the National Farmers Union.
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0: A standoff is growing between the Ontario and the federal government over transit infrastructure. A coalition of 11 provincial politicians has now put out a statement questioning the Alto high-speed rail project. They claim that local feedback has been ignored, and they're demanding answers regarding the route and the impact it could have on eastern Ontario farmland. Now, this pushback comes as provincial sources are signaling that Ontario has reevaluated its support for the rail line because of the federal government's rejection of the commercial expansion at Billy Bishop. You know, Premier Doug Ford had visions of jets landing every 2.5 minutes, and he really wanted to expand at Billy Bishop. And then we heard from the federal government, this story broke on Friday through the Toronto Star, that they were yanking their support. Is this a tit-for-tat situation? Is it a situation where the province is saying, if we can't have our jets, then you can't have your high-speed train? You can call in and have your say. Our question of the day, do you support high-speed rail? Joining us now, Siobhan Morris, Queen's Park Bureau Chief at CTV News Toronto. Hi, Siobhan.
13: Hello, hello.
0: Seems like politics to me, but what's your sense of what's happening here behind the scenes?
13: I mean, it certainly sounds that way. I mean, you could use the word tit for tat. Is it some negotiating? Is it some chess playing? Is it a way to put public pressure, if you're the Ford government, on the Mark Carney government to come through with this promise for jets at the airport? Maybe. At least that's how it looks on the surface. Because, you know, it's it's quite interesting, the timing on all this, right? I know you laid through the schedule just now, but Friday night, the federal government says, yeah, no, we're not doing this. We're not moving forward with jets at the airport. Then a few days later, they trigger a by-election, a series of by-elections, including here in Toronto, where there is a lot of pushback against this idea, this expansion plan, including in the riding of Beaches East York, one of the ridings up for grabs again. And then a few days later, out of nowhere, it seems, we get this statement from a bunch of PC MPPs saying that, you know, they have concerns about the consultation and development process on Aalto. All of that leads you to, I think, really to conclude nothing else, but this is, yeah, a lot of politicking going on between the federal and provincial governments.
0: We have heard from these 11 Eastern Ontario MPPs. George DeRuze is one of them. Steve Clark is another. We reached out specifically to George DeRuze and a couple of other names, signatories on this, and they said, no, we're not coming on the show. I don't know if they told you that as well, but they told our team here at Ottawa Now on CFRA, we'll just let this statement speak for itself. That's it.
13: Yeah, that's how I think you want to avoid being drawn into deeper questions and reporters asking, hey, you know, exactly what's going on? Are you really concerned about the consultation, or is this, you know, as we've been talking about, a little bit of chess playing? I do think it's interesting. You see in this statement, concerns that people have not been properly consulted. Talk about how important and vital it is to hear from the community who is going to be affected by this change. That also came on the same day that we heard Ontario's transportation minister sort of dismiss the consultation that the federal government had done on the island airport, saying that that Ottawa really had listened to a bunch of fringe people speaking up. You know, the federal government made a point to say that they heard from 87,000 people, more than 87,000 people, and heard from in that consultation that people didn't want to move forward with this. So I think you have those sorts of questions come up if you're one of these MPPs, if they're facing questions from reporters about why they have such concerns about Aalto today.
0: Have we heard anything directly from the premier this afternoon?
13: We have not. We haven't heard anything more from anybody on the provincial side of this. Mm-hmm. We did hear from the transport minister, Steve McKinnon, this morning, who I think really tried to downplay all this and say, look, I'm looking forward to continuing to work with the provincial government and my provincial counterpart. Also talked about how important he believes Aalto will be for Eastern Ontario and connecting more people to rapid transit. But we haven't heard any more about any of this negotiating that might be happening behind the scenes.
0: Thanks for this, Siobhan. Really appreciate it.
13: You're very welcome.
0: I do want to play a clip of McKinnon, if I can, saying that he doesn't have anything to add to his statement, and he was reinforcing his support for the Aalto High-Speed Rail project. Take a listen.
14: On Billy Bishop, I put out a statement, as you know, last Friday. I don't have a lot to add to that statement. And with respect to Aalto, that is a project that will redefine travel among and in between our biggest cities. I would note, in addition, that in Eastern Ontario, a vast majority of residents in Eastern Ontario would be literally minutes away from the rail network.
0: The transport minister this morning, Steve McKinnon, talking about his support for high-speed rail. As you know, earlier this year, Ford and the Canadian Prime Minister signed the Canada-Ontario Partnership to Build Agreement, which included both governments committing to moving ahead with planning and advancing Aalto. But now it sounds like the province is saying, we're going to take our toys and go home. If we don't get our jets, then you don't get your train. I called it a tit-for-tat situation. Siobhan Morris said, well, it could be, you know, negotiation. It could be leverage and a way to exert pressure to get what the province wants at Billy Bishop, which is a massive expansion, which is jets landing every 2.5 minutes. That was moving down the runway, but has come to a screeching halt.
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0: Ontario has seen a wave of policy changes expanding privatized health care. Welcome back to the show. This is Ottawa Now. I'm Christy Cameron. Bill 60, also known as the Your Health Act, has expanded the role of private and for-profit clinics in Ontario. So, you know, there are clinics out there delivering specific services like cataract surgeries and knee replacements that are still covered through OHIP, but they're done through a private clinic. There are also private clinics that are offering CT scans and endoscopies. If you have any experience with them and you want to weigh in, you can text in on our text board, 1-800-580-CFRA. Officials say the expansion means that there are all of these additional diagnostic scans that are being done each year, and people that are getting off the wait list and getting these procedures done under the plan. Patients will not pay out of pocket, as I mentioned, the procedures remain fully covered by OHIP. However, the move continues to start a conversation and to draw sharp criticism from opposition parties and some healthcare advocates who are arguing that shifting services to the private sector drains vital staff and resources from public hospitals.
15: This is the thing that I want people to walk away with.
16: The doctor will see you now!
15: They need more help, and we should look after them.
17: The Checkup.
0: It's Wednesday, so it's time for the checkup with Dr. Ali Khan Abdullah, a family doctor practicing in Manotick. Good afternoon, doctor.
18: Hi, Christy Cameron.
0: I wonder if any of our audience members have been to one of these clinics and how the experience was. I'll just share with you. I know my dad went to a private eye clinic to get something done with one of his eyes. He didn't love the experience, but he was able to get in quite quickly, which I know that that was kind of the preferred option rather than waiting.
18: Yeah, you know, I think we need to realize that we live in a world now where there's more choice. And there's more educated people out there, and they have access to information. And they also realize that healthcare is not as efficient as it used to be. So having some options is something that we really need to discuss as a society. And we need to sort of push away from the idea of two-tier, and we need to think about what is appropriate access and care in a timely way for all different conditions, not just people that have heart attacks and strokes and cancer, but for all people with all kinds of medical conditions. I'm glad we're having this conversation.
0: And there are also these diagnostic testing clinics where you can go and, you know, you can pay to get your own MRI or you can pay to get a scan. Who should decide that? You or your doctor?
18: Yeah, so this is something I want to be balanced in, but I also want to be spicy because you always help me think in that way. it is not uncommon for people to say there's a certain thing that has happened to them. So let's say someone got a concussion. And in a concussion, you know, sometimes it's valuable to get diagnostic testing, but most of the time it is not. And so it makes sense to participate in a consultation with your family doctor, your nurse practitioner, to make a decision about what is the appropriate level of imaging that you require or whether there's other diagnostic testing to happen. And you've done this. You've probably looked up on YouTube how to make a recipe. It doesn't turn out as good as the chef, right? And it doesn't make sense if you can know how to do electrical or plumbing and then you try to do it on your own. These things aren't going to work out unless the professional is there or you have some added skill. Hopefully my 30 years and other people's attachment to family physicians makes that process easier.
0: But if you pay for your own MRI, are you hurting anyone? Are you really hurting anyone else?
18: Yeah, I love this question because let's think about what's happening in this circumstance, okay? You are going to a private clinic, and I send people, as a sports medicine doctor, I send people to private clinics to get their knees and hips done. This is after we've done a bunch of testing and a bunch of treatment protocols. And the reality is they're getting care to allow them to move forward to surgical procedures that have not worked with all of the stuff that we've done as a sports medicine and rehabilitation. So there's no harm being done in that way, right? And typically private clinics charge a lot more than the public system pays for. But then here's the rub. Let's say, for example, someone says, oh, I don't agree with you, Dr. Abdullah. I'm going to go get my test anyway. I'm not going to do the testing. I'm not going to do the treatments. I'm not going to take the anti-inflammatory medicines. I'm not going to do what you say. I'm just going to go and get the test done. And in that circumstance, there is a period of time that people end up getting testing and nothing ends up showing up. So they've spent money that is not good value, or they found something that really has no impact in their life whatsoever. And now we go down an entire other pathway that actually costs the healthcare system.
0: Well, it's interesting. I've looked into these clinics before, and I'm not advertising for anyone, so I won't tell you where they are, but They're in and around the Ottawa and Gatineau area, and you can get an abdominal MRI, some of them, for like $925. You can get a high resolution, I guess, ultrasound for $225. This stuff is out there. This stuff exists. So obviously they've got clientele for it.
18: Yeah, and you know what? People should have access. Like, I find it unfortunate that as we have set up a system of equitable care for people, what we've done is we've lengthened wait lists. It's harder and harder to get access to service in a timely way, particularly for things that are not urgent, right? If you have abdominal pain that's been going on for a very long time and we've done all the preliminary things, you should get an abdominal ultrasound in a timely way. But here in Ottawa, through the OHIP system, it can take many months to do that. So a lot of people would say, yeah, I'm going to go and spend $225 and get an abdominal ultrasound. My doctor wants it done. The public system is a little bit slow in regards to that. Want to get that information, and then we want to make some decisions. But a good proportion of the time when people go and do testing that doesn't have any clinical indication, 20, 30, 40% of the time, we get unexpected abnormalities that have no impact on their lives. Mm. And in fact, only less than 2% end up being serious disease. So without someone guiding you, you may or may not get value for the testing that you go for.
0: I'm about to put you on the spot here, but I'm just wondering what the average wait time for an MRI is right now in Ottawa. When I got mine done, it was like 2 years ago. I think I waited about a year to get in.
18: Yeah, it's based on a triage category. So if you're triage one and two, high worry, high urgency, it's going to be done in less than a month, maybe even faster. For people that have low triage scores, it can take the time that you have said. You haven't put me on the spot. These numbers are listed and available in the public.
0: What do you think the universal healthcare system should actually guarantee people? It's kind of a broad question, but what do you think is reasonable?
18: Yeah, so now we're really contemplating what we have in resources and what we should do with those resources. And so, you know, people say that we should have equal access to medical necessary things regardless of income. And that is the pride of being Canadian. In that process, there are a lot of things that are necessary, and then there are some things that are unnecessary, extra, and perhaps should be through a private system. I'm not going to get into the details of what those are, but I think everyone should get basic health care for all of their needs of important health issues, and they should be managed in a timely way.
0: Thanks so much, Doctor. Chat again next Wednesday. That is The Checkup with Dr. Ali Khan Abdullah.
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0: The Ottawa Police Service is expanding its use of body-worn cameras. Welcome back to the show. 30 body cams were deployed in November of 2025. At the time, they were given to the crisis intervention team and also designated sergeants that were on the front line. Now the force says an additional 200 officers are getting the body-worn cameras this fall. The rollout is expected to happen between September and December, with eventually expanding that. And the plan is to have all frontline officers wearing these body-worn cameras by the end of 2027. Joining us now for commentary on this, we've got Staff Sergeant Devin Archer. Good afternoon.
7: Good afternoon. How are you?
0: Not too bad. How are you doing?
7: I'm good, thanks.
0: Now, I understand you were not in the first batch of police officers to wear these cameras full time, but you were part of the testing. From your perspective, what's the benefit of doing this?
7: I think there's quite a bit of benefit of the cameras being rolled out. I think highly, obviously, it gives us a bit more confidence from the public standpoint, that things are going to be captured and recorded properly. So that's one benefit of it. It also allows our officers to get a clear picture when evidence is being collected, right? It's a good tool to collect evidence. And overall, we can use it for training as well for our officers as well for future issues.
0: What was the testing period like? What were you doing?
7: I think we wanted to see how the cameras operate. What were the best results from it, how to best capture evidence, how to use it properly. And then, obviously, we're going to be rolling out 200 more, so we wanted to see what the benefits of the cameras were so we can use that as we roll out the larger deployment.
0: Were there any obstacles, any issues that came up, anything that had to be tweaked before you planned to roll them out to another 200 officers?
7: Yeah, I think there's always issues, right? I think technologically, you want to make sure that things are sound. So as things came up, we made sure that we remedied that right away, whether it was, making sure that the signal is done properly. So certain things in the technological area were some issues. And then training. You want to make sure training is done properly and appropriately. So any time that we had to tweak anything, it was done pretty well quickly.
0: What were the tweaks that you had to make in terms of the technology? There was a lag or there was a problem turning the camera on or off? What was it?
7: I think a lot of it is just user interface, right? I think we're integrating the camera into our own system. It's really new to us, so making sure that all of the interfaces work well together.
0: I'm a data person, so whenever we talk about improvement or, success in a project, whether it's improving accountability or reducing complaints, strengthening the evidence collection, whatever it is, I like to look at the evidence. Did the pilot with the initial batch of 30 police officers produce any measurable improvements? Do we have data to support that this is a good idea to continue rolling it out?
7: Yes, I think so. I think there's quite a few benefits from it. And one is obviously time for officers. So I'm not sure for all of the components, but one of the things that do come with the camera, a benefit to that, is report writing. So a part of the error that comes with the camera is out draft one, which helps write reports. So that allows the officer with the camera, once the audio is transcribed, they're able to do report writing a lot faster with the assistance of AI. And that's been a benefit because we're able to get those members to complete reports faster, and they're able to be redeployed back into the community to assist with calls as well.
0: What about the other areas I mentioned? Was there improvement when it came to complaint resolution or, you know, the public confidence complaints that have come in about officers being able to solve those more easily?
7: I think, and we're still fairly new with that, but I think it does give us a clear, if there was a complaint to come in, we would have a policy and a process in place that we could review footage and give a clear picture of what happened. It's much better process in place, I think, than before, where it would just be your word versus my word, whereas now you actually have video and audio that can go along with that.
0: Is it worth the money that is being allocated to the project? I ask because obviously it comes at a cost, and I believe it's $27 million. Yeah, just double check that. It's a cost of $27
7: million. Yeah, I think so. There's a lot of benefits when it comes to that. I think the cost, we talked about improving public trust. That's one area I think you can't put a cost to, right? That's also something that we're working hard towards. It helps ensure oversight. It's good for some rigorous training and policies, updating our policies.
0: What I'm wondering is why it's taken us so long, because lots of other municipalities, both in our country, also the USA, have had body cameras for nearly a decade. So comparatively, we're behind. Why has it taken us so long to get here?
7: Yeah, and that's a fair statement. I think we've had to work with a bit of a tighter budget over the time to some of our comparators. But the technology has evolved now to a point where I think that they're a productivity tool. And in addition to providing the traditional benefits of the body-worn camera, for us, the time is right now, and it's, you know, the benefits are there. The technology has been proven, and we're now at a stage where we've done a pilot as well, and we saw the benefits from it. So I think the timing is right.
0: What happens to the footage that is collected in terms of the safeguards that exist for people that are captured on video? How is it stored and who can access it?
7: So, I mean, it is stored in the cloud. We have strict policies and we are governed by certain privacy laws, right, to make sure that the footage is properly kept, safely guarded. And, you know, really and truly, if there's a criminal offense or something serious of the nature where it needs to be kept, there's certain time periods that footage is kept. Not everything is kept forever.
0: Do you expect the Ottawa Police Service will be on track with that goal of rolling them all out to everybody on the front lines by the end of next year?
7: We hope so. I think we're on goal to roll out the 200 here by December. And I think if that things go well, we've done the pilot. So I think we kind of have a clear picture now of what we need to do and how to do it in order to get it done properly. So we should be on target to get that done.
0: You can have your say. Would this actually change the situation for you in terms of trust with the Ottawa police? Does it make you feel that police officers are more accountable? And do you support the rollout of body cameras? You can text in or call in live at 613-521-8255. Thank you very much for the time today. Appreciate it.
7: Thank you.
0: Staff Sergeant Devin Archer from the Ottawa Police Service. They started with 30, then they're adding 200 police officers. They'll all be wearing these body-worn cameras, and then eventually, everybody on the front lines will have one.
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29: From the National Newsroom of the Canadian Press, I'm David Augustine. Calgary Police Chief Katie McClellan says Parker, an 11-year-old boy who disappeared 2 weeks ago in a Northside neighborhood, has been found dead. McClellan says the body of the boy was located in a water pipe underneath Deerfoot Trail, the city's major north-south expressway. McClellan says police believe he entered a culvert before he traveled through a network of pipes.
30: It is with profound sadness that I can confirm that we have found the body of a small child, which we believe to be Parker. For nearly 2 weeks, so many people woke up hoping it would be the day Parker came home. Instead, we are here sharing news that it is heartbreaking for his family and for everyone who has been carrying that hope.
29: Parker was autistic and nonverbal, and his disappearance sparked a massive search involving hundreds of officers and volunteers. Canada's top trade team spending time in Washington as pressure mounts ahead of key trade talks with the U.S. Trade Minister Dominic LeBlanc attended a Canada-U.S. friendship baseball game while meetings continue in the American capital. He is joined by Canada's chief trade negotiator Janice Charette as both countries prepare for CUSMA discussions. New U.S. tariffs on some Canadian products are set to take effect next month. Hopeful candidates vying for a job at Canada's largest agriculture fair descended on a downtown Toronto convention center, forming a line that snaked through the halls several times over. Canadian National Exhibition CEO Mark Holland says they want to create as many opportunities for youth as possible.
31: It's a tough time to be a young person. One in five young people don't have a job, and we're so thrilled to be part of the solution. We are hiring about 5,000 youth overall, over 700 today.
29: Holland says the job fair also offers application support for those who don't land a position. The CNE runs from August 21st to September 7th. A Canadian film financier is facing fraud charges in Illinois, where he's accused of bilking clients out of more than $100 million.
32: Jason Cloth was indicted by a federal grand jury and arrested in Los Angeles on Tuesday. The U.S. Attorney's Office alleges Cloth defrauded an Illinois investment advisor and his clients out of millions, encouraging them to invest in film and entertainment projects. Prosecutors say he allegedly used that money for other purposes, including to pay back earlier investors. Cloth is credited as an executive producer on films like A Simple Favor, Joker, and House of Gucci. He's facing 7 counts of wire fraud. Diana Musina, The Canadian Press.
29: And Manitoba's police watchdog will not charge two Winnipeg officers who fired 16 shots at a stolen truck speeding toward them on April 11, 2025. The Independent Investigations Unit says the officers reasonably believe their lives were in danger during the confrontation on a busy residential street. The truck veered onto a boulevard while fleeing police before crashing into a house and erupting in flames. No one was injured, although witnesses criticized the gunfire and said it was fortunate no neighborhood residents were struck. This is the Canadian Press. In sports, Hockey Canada has named Danielle Sauvageau the next general manager of the Canadian women's hockey team. The 64-year-old from Montreal was coach and GM of Canada's team that won Olympic gold in Salt Lake City in 2002. Sauvageau says, if you love what you do, you never work a day in your life.
5: To have an impact based on my strength and then choose people to work alongside the players.
29: Sauvageau was the first woman inducted into the Hockey Hall of Fame in the builder category last year. Canadian tennis player Leila Fernandez was ousted in the second round of the DC Open after winning the tournament last year. The 23-year-old from Laval, Quebec, lost in straight sets to Alexandra Ayala of the Philippines, who trailed 5-1 in the second set but stormed back to take it in a tiebreaker. And the Kansas City Chiefs started full squad training camp without offensive coordinator Eric Bieniemy. He remained away from the team after his wife was shot in their Virginia home. From the Canadian Press, I'm David Augustine.
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1: Welcome back. I'm Graham Richardson in for Vashi Capello. So I hope you're having a good day. This caught our eye for the last few days. Scotty Greenwood's column in National News Watch on Canada being at war. It doesn't involve guns, but it involves trade, she writes. Ottawa has taken what might be best described as the Canadian path, principled, proportional, measured, and reasonable. It responded without overreacting. It retaliated without escalating recklessly. It kept the door open to negotiation. And by and large, Scotty Greenwood says, we need a harder line. And she joins us on the line. Have I fairly encapsulated your argument there, Scotty?
2: Pretty good, Graham, and it's good to be with you. It's good.
1: Thanks
2: to
1: for
2: be
1: being
2: with
1: here. Why do you say that? Like, I agree. It has been measured.
2: Yeah.
1: But dealing with this particular White House, with this particular president, if you are not that way, you can get out yelled at very, very easily, and it can get turned into a mess very, very quickly. So is that not the line they're trying to walk?
2: Yeah, look, this is really difficult. Okay. So I'm not trying to suggest that, it's really easy and just look at me and it'll all be
1: right.
2: Good. But you know, our mutual friend, the Honorable Gary Doer, who was Premier of Manitoba and he was also Canada's ambassador to the United States. Mm-hmm. He knows a thing or two about the United States. And he also likes to say, you know, sometimes you just got to put the puck in the net. What I would say is, you know, just to keep with hockey, sometimes you got to drop the gloves and pop them in the nose. Like that's
1: right.
2: A part of the game too. And so the question is, have we reached that moment? And we've got this clock running, this shot clock that's 30 days.
1: That
2: the president of the United States set on this like 1930s rationale for some new tariffs against Canada. Like one of the things that I don't say in the piece, Graham, but I really believe as I reflect on it is this should be litigated. Mm-hmm. You know, when you think about Liberation Day, those tariffs were enacted under a legal authority called IEPA, Emergency Powers Act. And the Supreme Court of the United States found that that was not an appropriate use of presidential power. Mm-hmm. So I think it's an open legal question as to whether or not you can use 1930s era rationale to overcome a 2018 trade agreement.
1: Right.
2: So you didn't ask me that, and I don't say it in the piece, but it is a piece of the puzzle that I think people need to really look at, and I think there should be a big litigation that comes maybe even from U.S. businesses and U.S. stakeholders whose goods will become more unaffordable as a result of this if it goes through.
1: Yeah, that's what I was going to get to. You know, like they're not going to want to get out there and say the president's wrong because he punishes people. And I understand the silence, but I also, there's a truth here. The only people saying Kuzma is bad are people either directly with Donald Trump or Donald Trump himself. Are there any business people out there saying, walk away from this, we should tear this agreement up, it's terrible? I haven't seen them. I know, I appreciate there are some American unions who like this idea of protectionism, but where are the American people generally on the tariffs and whether they're actually working the way Trump says they are?
2: Okay, so Graham, there's a lot in that question.
1: Yes.
2: The American people are not monolithic, right?
1: No.
2: So there are a lot of people that are just focused on affordability. They're just trying to pay the bills, mm-hmm. just trying to get the kids to school or get them to summer camp or figure out how to pay the bills. And they may or may, those folks may or may not have a point of view on tariffs and trade, but they do have a point of view on daily pocketbook issues. And that's sort of one category. Business owners that rely on Canadian inputs, which is a heck of a lot of business owners and ranchers and everything in the United States, they don't really appreciate the trade wars. But there are people, look, this, any trade agreement involves concessions, including USMCA, which was negotiated by Trump last time, right? Mm-hmm. And he said was the best deal ever. There were still concessions made. And so there are some, this is a kind of a long windup, but there are some folks in the United States that don't appreciate, as an example, the concessions that U.S. made to Canada on dairy.
1: Mm-hmm.
2: So that's on the list of complaints. There's a long list, yep. by the way, of things the U.S. complains about. But so, no, it's not like universally everybody loves it, everybody hates it. It's really a mixed bag. And unless you own a business or own a farm that has Canadian inputs, you might not be focused on it.
1: Of course, it's a small piece, especially with Iran going on, especially with affordability issues, probably in the reverse order, affordability issues. Like I was in New York a few weeks ago with Carney, and you know, I hadn't been back in a while, and you know, like America's big cities are just humming along, right? And it's not like Canada's top of mind. But at the same time though, this demonization of the country, you know this, you know, when he makes those comments about us not being a country and questioning our sovereignty, there's people in this country who will never forget that, who will never forget what he said and how he said it. That is a chilling thing for the leader of the free world to say about what supposed to be his closest ally and friend. And so I there's a lot of emotion on this side of the border because, you know, as you know, we're next to the elephant. And we're the mouse and everything, you know, we're much more impacted by America than America is by Canada. So I just, you know, like I hear you on all of that, you know, unless you're really directly connected, I can only talk about the listenership, the viewership that I interact with. I mean, it was convulsive and remains that way, after those statements were made and people here are really, really on, an emotional area when it comes to the Americans.
2: Well, no, absolutely. And of course, and it makes perfect sense that the trust, that has been breached is going to take years, generations and all of that to rebuild. There's no, I understand that there's not going to be a snapback, immediately. After Trump is no longer in office. But the thing is too, it's not just about Canada. I mean,
1: no.
2: Trump is this way. This is kind of just how he rolls. And I'm not trying to apologize for it or anything else, but you know, he's a New York real estate guy, Graham, right? Yeah. And if the people in New York, you were just there, like that have done business with him over the years, like if he is selling you a building, it is the most glorious, beautiful building with so many amenities, you can't even believe it.
1: Mm-hmm.
2: If he's buying that same building with you from you, it's a piece of garbage.
1: It's worthless.
2: It's worthless.
1: Or I'm going to pay next to nothing. Hence the, we don't need anything from Mexico or Canada. We don't need anything from them, which is not true. That's
2: it's not
1: the
2: true.
1: Other thing. It's not.
2: Yeah.
1: Right. But you were saying, let's just get back before I'm a little short on time, but
2: okay.
1: you say though, Canada should be sharper. This is not Gary Doer's time. This is not first Trump time. We need to come to the table to like you say, to drop the gloves and punch them in the nose to make sure they understand that we may pull potash or put a tariff on potash or whatever it is.
2: Yeah, I mean, look, I've never loved the elephant and the mouse analogy. I don't think it's exactly correct when you think about leverage. I'm not saying Canada should use its leverage. I'm saying it should be willing to, and it needs to convince the United States that if it chooses to, it can, and it's unified, right? Like two big risks right now. One is that Mexico gets a better deal than Canada does. And if that happens, that's a competitive disadvantage for Canada that's baked in for a while. And so we don't want that. The second big risk is that the U.S. just drags it out. And so the investment climate in Canada goes down and everything else. You know, so I really think it's important to consider using the leverage and not be divided by the President of the United States. Lock arms and go at it together. That's my
1: view. Scotty Greenwood, thank you very much. Talk soon.
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1: Welcome back. I'm Graham Richardson sitting in for Vashi on this Wednesday. Hope you're having a good day. Starting Friday of this week, Albertans will be able to decide for themselves whether they need a range of medical diagnostic tests. They'll be able to pay for the private provider to do it. If the tests turn up a new cancer diagnosis, for instance, the provincial government will then reimburse the cost of the scan. It's the latest experiment by a Canadian province into private delivery of health care. The Smith government promises that medically necessary care will remain publicly funded and won't be impacted by all of this. So why are they doing this now? It's time for the explainer.
2: Explain this.
0: The explainer.
1: Dr. Brian Wiersbe is president of the Alberta Medical Association. Dr. Wiersbe, tell me about, first of all, your reaction to this move by the government, and were you surprised by it?
3: Well, thanks for having me, Graham. No, we weren't surprised. The government had signaled this already in the fall that this would be coming. And, you know, we had been talking to them over the subsequent months about our concerns about, bringing this forward. Really, we share common goals with regards to addressing a very serious problem we have with access. Patients are waiting far too long for some of these diagnostic tests. We were hoping that there would be an expansion of access to those diagnostic tests through the public system, particularly in communities. Right now, CT and MRI is primarily done in the hospital, which leads to a significant backlog. But instead, the government opted to go this route.
1: So if I'm fairly high income, I've got something bothering me and I'm not sure about it. And even my doctor agrees, okay, you maybe need this test, but you're going to have to wait for it. I'm going to be able to get access to this before other people because of my income.
3: That's absolutely right, but that's not new. If your doctor actually felt that you had the right test, that you needed it and booked it, and the public wait was 18 months and you opted to pay for it and get it within a couple days, that's been in place for many years in Alberta and in most provinces, actually. What's different here is you don't need to talk to a doctor. You can just choose which test you want, and, you know, without any background knowledge of whether it's the right test, what are the pros and cons of it, how likely it is to get a true positive versus all sorts of other findings that then will need subsequent follow-up. The patient now will be able to directly access those tests.
1: So how can they do this and implement this and say that it will not impact the public system? Because a test is a test. The equipment is the equipment. It's not like, you know what I mean? Surely there's going to be an impact on public access at some point.
3: Well, again, for CT and MRI, which are the biggest two, because in Alberta, we don't have very long wait lists for ultrasound and x-ray. Actually, we're better than most provinces. Okay. But for CT and MRI, our wait lists are exceedingly long because the publicly funded access to CT and MRI are primarily within hospital settings. And patients in the acute care setting, you know, get priority. And so there is this massive backlog. All of the private scanners are in

0: necessarily know that at the time. And so all of those are going to need, you know, a family physician or a consultant's follow-up. They're going to need other tests to see if that lesion is functional or whether it's benign. Sometimes that means biopsies. Often that will need follow-up scans. And that's where the backlog and making the wait lists longer will come from. And that's our biggest concern.
1: And the other thing is you've taken the doctors out of it, right? Like, I just don't feel right, or I've got a spot somewhere or whatever it is, and I've done some searching on ChatGPT. I better get a scan. I would assume that's a problem from your perspective, because whether it's false positives or whatever it is, it's going to be extraordinarily challenging to manage that hypochondriac or the misguided patient that hasn't talked to a doctor piece of it.
0: Yeah, and you know, patients are obviously, you know, worried about their health, and
1: sure,
0: and I don't want to dismiss their concerns about you know, the symptoms that they're feeling. We know that access to primary care has been a challenge. It's improving. We're doing better in that area. But sometimes, you know, in the same way, you know, years ago, there was all of the talk about if you have a sore throat, not all sore throats need an antibiotic. It was challenging for physicians to, you know, convince patients not to get that antibiotic because they didn't need it, or, you know, it wasn't the right thing to do. We've seen the same thing with diagnostic testing. You know, there are some patients that get frustrated because their doctor is not ordering a test that they want. This allows them to, you know, loop around that system. But then who's going to deal with the results? What are we going to actually, you know, who's going to do any follow-up or explain the significance or lack of significance of those findings?
1: And I guess
0: that's going to loop back to the doctor.
1: And I guess, is this the number one concern when government's doing this? Like, aren't there other pressure points in the system that are a higher priority than this?
0: Well, I think patient access to any number of healthcare resources is our number one concern. That includes, obviously, our emergency rooms. That includes access to primary care. That includes access to consultant care. And, you know, this is just another access issue that we have in the province, which is access to diagnostic testing, which is, you know, honestly, completely inappropriate. The government is responsible for access, so they have opted to go this route. Again, our preference would have been to improve access through the public stream. We know that cost overruns and inappropriate excess testing is a significant cost burden to the public purse, and we've been working with government for years now to try and address inappropriate low-value testing, low-value visits to try and reduce those, working on resource stewardship and optimization. And in fact, I've been working with them on diagnostic imaging to try and, you know, address inappropriate utilization. Mm-hmm. So we've been doing that work, and now they're opening this other door, which I think, well, our concern is that that's going to make things worse.
1: It's not going to make it better. Like, they may argue that if the patient is paying, there's going to be less frivolous testing.
0: Well, they might think that there might be less frivolous testing in the public system, but that would, again, those results, those false positives, those incidental omas, I mean,
1: they create other things.
0: They create other things.
1: Yes.
0: In whole body MRI, you know, 94% of scans will have some abnormality. Now, sometimes the radiologist will just say that's just, you know, that's totally benign. They can tell that right away.
1: Right.
0: But 20 to 30% of the time, that's like, well, it's most likely benign, but we don't know. You might have to follow, or you need this test, or it could be this, or you need this other imaging modality. And all of that's going to require public purse testing and follow-up.
1: Dr. Brian Wurzba, president of the Alberta Medical Association, appreciate your time. Thank you.
0: Yeah, thank you very much, Graham.
1: All right. Alberta, changing things when it comes to diagnostic tests. When we come back, our daily debrief panel, are we getting enough information from Canada about this critical few weeks leading into more U.S. tariffs, perhaps? Stay with us.
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1: Welcome back. I'm Graham Richardson in for Vashi. Hope you're having a good Wednesday. You know, just coming out of the World Cup, of course, everybody watching a tremendous amount of football or soccer, kids out there. And one of the things that has been of interest to us is heading in soccer. If you look at the shifting science and shifting information on head injuries generally in sport, particularly amateur sport for young kids, the knowledge has expanded greatly. Like, you know, like whether it's changing rules in American football, whether it's heading in soccer, those rules changing as well, driven by a lot of new information. One of the people who knows a lot about this and an organization at the front of this is the Concussion Legacy Foundation of Canada, and Tim Fleiser's the executive director. He joins us now. Tim, I should point out that before I returned to CTV, I did some work with you, communications side. I know your organization quite well. For people who haven't been following this closely, where is Canada on this issue of heading in soccer, particularly on age restrictions and rule changes? Because my understanding is other countries have brought in more restrictions than Canada has.
2: Yeah, good. Thank you, Graham, for having me on. The short answer is we're behind other countries. The U.S. banned headers for kids under the age of 12 in 2016. The U.K. did it 2 years ago, and unfortunately, we're now falling behind in Canada.
1: Why is it? Do you have a clear sense? Like, I appreciate, like, rule changes do not come easily. But is there a clear answer as to why Soccer Canada has not done this yet?
2: No, and I don't want to speak for them. I mean, right. There, you know, is other organizations that have done this, right? And most notably Hockey Canada, which banned checking under the age of 13 back in 2013. So, you know, particularly with the little kids, you know, I do struggle to understand the counter argument for keeping it in, why we need to have 6 and 7 year olds heading soccer balls.
1: Mm. How much damage can it do? Is it, you know, like, do we know, is there new information about repetitive heading of soccer balls and what kind of injuries it can cause?
2: There is, a Journal of American, from the American Medical Association. They released a study in July that showed that soccer heading was associated with acute increase in blood biomarkers of neural damage, including dose response relationships. That these findings suggest amateur level heading may acutely affect neural integrity. Mm. So in plain speak, it sounds like the study is associated with brain damage, or certainly the biomarkers associated with brain damage. And this is hardly an isolated study. I mean, they're, you know, the research is starting to pile up. I mean, we've known for a long time that subjecting children under the age of 12 to repetitive head impacts, and we've looked at this in hockey, we've looked at it in football, you know, comes along with significantly higher risk for neurodegenerative disease, mental health issues, chronic traumatic encephalopathy or CTE. And so, you know, for somebody like myself who played a lot of soccer and ended up playing, you know, professional football, those impacts all count. Mm-hmm. And so, you know, we are strong proponents that heading should be eliminated for young children in Canada.
1: Where is Concussion Legacy Foundation on things like North American football? Because I know lots of parents who are avoiding it because of what we know about head injuries now.
2: Yeah, so regardless of the sport, whether it is football, whether it's soccer, whether it's hockey, exposing kids to repetitive non-concussive impacts is a bad idea. Mm-hmm. And like I said, there has shown these increased risk for all of this nasty stuff, which is becoming, you know, more and more understood by the public. I mean, unfortunately, it seems like it's just one case after the other of CT diagnoses. And, you know, we're not just seeing it in football. We're starting to see it in hockey. We're seeing it in soccer. Other sports like rugby, where there are repetitive non-concussive impacts. One of the big misconceptions, Graham, is that your CT risk is how many concussions you've had. It's actually the number of exposures that you've had over the course of your career. So to, again, say it plainly, how many times you've been hit in the head and how hard.
1: Right. One of the things you and I have talked about in the past is the striking difference, the way the treatments have changed and the reactions have changed. And I personally remember quite well the way Eric Lindros was treated when he was clearly suffering from severe head injuries and concussions, and the way Sidney Crosby was treated when he had to sit out for a year. There was no talk of Crosby being a wimp or just not being able to take it. And there was a lot of that directed at Lindros. I think the two careers are a window into in many ways, how the approach to head injuries has changed. Would you agree?
2: We are getting much smarter about it, and treatments are improving drastically, and our understanding of these things improves every day. That being said, you know, speaking of notable athletes who have been involved with this, when you say that, it does make me think of Ken Dryden's comments, which is to say the time of awareness is over, and it's no longer about fundamentally diagnosing the effect of the hit. It's about preventing that hit. And so for us at Concussion Legacy Foundation Canada, implementing these rules such as not having headers in soccer for kids, certainly under the age of 12, and we actually recommend 14 just to be on the safe side, is how we're going to prevent a lot of these long-term issues that you're seeing so frequently pop up with athletes these days.
1: And age is important, right? Because it's, to your point, the number of times they're hitting the head, right? And also development of the brain.
2: It's a very vulnerable period between the ages of 6 and 12 where the brain is rapidly developing. The other big issue there is yeah, young children don't have the same neck strength that teenagers and adults do. So, you know, very, very small forces can actually have big effects because they're unable to stabilize their heads and you know, avoid those sudden movements of the head that are associated with these issues. And so that's why it's not a good idea to expose them, you know, whether it be tackling in football, body checking in hockey, and, you know, what we're very focused on these days, because there's almost a million kids playing soccer in Canada these days. And with renewed interest in and around the World Cup, I think this is a really, really important policy to put in place.
1: Tim Fleiser, Executive Director of Concussion Legacy Foundation of Canada. Thanks for joining us, Tim. Appreciate it.
2: Thanks, Graham.
1: All right. If we can, I see that the Prime Minister is in Red Deer, is just taking questions. If we can drop in on that live just for a couple of minutes, let's just have a listen.
3: Funding, and there was a tranche of funding, as the mayor well knows, $3 million, I believe, which was clarified that would proceed or would not be held back. Yeah, you can use it and deploy it. I think also, though, and I'm going to make this a more general point, and it's a point with respect to aspects of zoning. It's a point with respect to materials, as the Premier and I were exchanging, and as we were reviewing some of the building processes here, how to achieve the same objectives with different methods, so not overly prescribing how to achieve. So technology here embedded in the houses, it's very thermally efficient. There's an even fancier word for it that I've forgotten, but the thermal pair. But it's very thermally efficient, as the Premier said, 30% reduction in emissions. The advantage of and there's different ways to achieve those types of outcomes. And so one of the things we're doing, and with our new programs, Build Canada Homes, that are organized around Build Canada Homes.
1: All right, this is a housing announcement between Alberta and Canada. We were listening in there for questions about the United States that will obviously be asked or have been asked. This is $510 million over 8 years between Canada and Alberta, up to $428 million of provincial funding for wastewater and investing in water in new housing in Alberta. So a significant investment over stretch over 8 years, though. Clearly the Prime Minister and the Premier wanting to talk about that, but also hearing questions, obviously, about the situation with tariffs and the United States. When we come back, a rarity between Ontario and the federal government, a dispute. It involves the Billy Bishop Airport and also the high-speed train. Why Doug Ford's Conservatives may be turning away even slightly from Mark Carney's Liberals. Stay with us.
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1: Welcome back. I'm Graham Richardson in for Vashi Capello's on this Wednesday. You don't like my airport expansion? Yeah, I don't like your mega train. This is a rare public spat, or somewhat public spat, between Doug Ford's Conservatives at Queen's Park and Mark Carney's Liberals here in Ottawa. The Toronto Star first reporting sources saying the province is reconsidering its support for Aalto. That's that high-speed train they've talked so much about. The federal government's proposed high-speed passenger train between Quebec City and Toronto. They say the premier agreed to support it, the rail project, contingent on the Billy Bishop Toronto Airport being expanded. That, of course, fell apart last week when the Liberals and the federal government pulled support for the Billy Bishop expansion. Rob Benzie, Queen's Park Bureau Chief, joins us now, who's been on top of this. Rob, what's going on here? Like, this is the politics of Billy Bishop is one thing, but also the politics of rural Ontario Conservative MPPs who don't like Aalto.
2: Exactly, Graham. There are 11 MPPs in the never before heard from until last night, Eastern Ontario Caucus. The PCs apparently have an Eastern Ontario Caucus. No one knew about it. Anyway, these 11 MPPs, who include, and this is not insignificant, Graham, two cabinet ministers, because remember, right, cabinet ministers are serve at the leisure of the premier or the prime minister, but in this case, the premier. And so they signed this statement saying they have concerns about Aalto because it cuts through their riding. This, of course, is this, you know, $60 to $90 billion high speed rail project that'll have, you know, European style TGV style trains going 300 kilometers from Quebec City, Montreal, Ottawa, Kingston, Toronto.
1: The city people love it. The people who are not going to be able to ride it and it's cutting through their land don't.
2: Yeah, they're concerned about the route. Although, you know, I mean, we already have Highway 401 going through, and we also have existing VIA lanes. I don't know. I think it's a little histrionical. Some of the rural folks who are unhappy about it, because they certainly don't object to other types of infrastructure projects. But whatever, it's here, neither here nor there. The problem for Mr. Carney right now is that he had told Doug Ford, I need your support on this, even though the federal government can do this without the province, candidly, Graham. Right. But it helps to have Doug Ford on side. And Ford agreed to that. They even shook hands on it. And it's in exchange for the Billy Bishop expansion. That's the Toronto Island Airport here in downtown Toronto that many people in Ottawa will know, because they use it when they fly to Porter or whatever from Ottawa to Toronto. It's a very popular airport for business travelers, things like that.
1: The Avoid Pearson Airport.
2: Avoid Pearson Airport, yeah, and because it's right downtown, you can take a shuttle right to the Royal York Hotel from there. Anyway, they on Friday night, the federal government said, "Look, we've gotten back this public consultation. 87,000 people responded, and 87% of them were opposed to any expansion. So we're going to put this thing on pause for now." Now, coincidentally, Graham, on Sunday, Prime Minister Mark Carney called three by-elections: one in BC, one in Quebec, but the most significant one locally here in Toronto is in Beaches East York, a waterfront riding that would, you know, they don't necessarily want jets flying over their homes on the beach, as they head to Billy Bishop. So this is helpful politically, because the Liberals, remember, hold 23 of the 24 seats in Toronto, in the city of Toronto, the 416 area code, and Liberal MPs have been getting an earful from critics of this plan.
1: And forgive us both for being a bit, you know,
2: cynical,
1: cynical, but also focused on downtowns, particularly downtown Toronto.
2: Yes.
1: I was hearing, like, I know Liberal MPs were getting a boatload of complaints in downtown Toronto. I also know that it was coming up in conversation. Do we really need this? Have you seen the expansion they're talking about? There is some debate about whether yes, there was opposition, but there's also support downtown in some cases for the expansion to expand, and fly further from that airport because it's so much more popular than Pearson. So how serious is this between Carney and Ford, because usually they're a united front.
2: They are usually united front, and people, you know, remember Doug Ford was reelected in February 2025, on a platform to quote unquote protect Ontario from Donald Trump. And, Mark Carney, a new prime minister, the first thing he did after becoming Liberal leader was come, before he was even sworn as prime minister, he flew to Toronto and met with Doug Ford. They went to breakfast in Etobicoke in Fort, near Ford's home. And have had warm relations ever since. Carney stayed over at Ford's cottage last summer before a first minister's meeting in Muskoka. And, they get along really well. And this has been, but this, Ford is not happy. He spoke to Carney last weekend after the decision was announced Friday night. I think before the by-election call, and Ford told, the prime minister how disappointed he was. Carney is speaking to reporters right now in Red Deer, Alberta. I don't know if he's going to be asked specifically about the relationship with Doug Ford in Alberta. People care about other things there, understandably. We haven't heard anything from either Carney or Ford specifically on this, but through other proxies. We have, you know, Steve McKinnon, the federal transport minister, talking this morning about Aalto, this high speed rail project and its importance to Canada. We had transportation minister, from Ontario, Pravmeet Sarkaria, yesterday saying that the government's disappointed, Queen's Park is disappointed that this has happened. So there's some tensions there. Now, I don't think these are irreparable. I think these two politicians need each other too much. Mark Carney's the most powerful politician in the country. Doug Ford's the second most powerful politician. And they have a common enemy in Donald Trump, or a common adversary. I guess he's not an enemy, but they need one another. But this is certainly going to strain relations. And this salvo by these 11 backbenchers, or I guess 9 backbenchers and 2 cabinet ministers last night, is not insignificant.
1: Yeah. On another topic, but related, how hard does Ontario want to go against Donald Trump? And I'm talking about energy, potash,
2: retaliation.
1: There is this division between Ontario and the energy producers, if you will. How serious is that?
2: It's serious, Graham. I mean, they had the Council of the Federation meeting last week in Prince Edward Island, and Doug Ford was, you know, talking about retaliatory tariffs, because the latest tariffs that Donald Trump has threatened, the ones that supposedly will come into effect on August 19th, really, really impact Ontario the most and Quebec second most. They don't hurt energy producing provinces like Alberta and Saskatchewan. And both Danielle Smith in Alberta and Scott Moe in Saskatchewan have argued against any retaliatory measures such as surcharges on energy to make things more expensive for American consumers. And I understand where they're coming from. They have to concern themselves with their provinces. But Doug Ford is really pushing Mark Carney to retaliate. I don't know what will happen. I mean, we know that Dominic LeBlanc is in Washington right now negotiating. I mean, it's such a free-for-all, and Trump is so mercurial and unpredictable. He's preoccupied with what's going on in Iran. It's hard to say if we're going to be hit with these new tariffs, or if there'll be, a last-minute reprieve. It's chaos, and I think that's too bad.
1: I'm out of time, Rob. You got to catch your private jet. You won't be flying Porter out of Billy Bishop.
2: Thanks, Graham.
1: Okay. Thanks for this. Yeah. Talk soon. I'm Graham Richardson in for Vashi. Thanks for being here. We'll talk to you tomorrow.
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16: From the National Newsroom of the Canadian Press, I'm David Augustine. WestJet and the union representing about 4,400 flight attendants have reached an operational wind-down agreement as both sides prepare for the possibility of a strike as early as Sunday. The deal outlines how aircraft would be taken out of service, with crews already in the air completing their flights before receiving hotel accommodation or transportation back to a Canadian base if needed. Contract talks continue in Calgary, but unpaid ground duties and overall wage rates remain the biggest obstacles. WestJet is working to offer flexible options for passengers booked between July 30th and August 4th, while warning flights could begin to be canceled as early as Friday if a 72-hour strike notice is issued. 11-year-old Parker, who disappeared 2 weeks ago in a Northside Calgary neighborhood, has been found dead. Police Chief Katie McClellan says the body of the boy was located in a water pipe underneath Deerfoot Trail, the city's major north-south expressway. McClellan says it appears Parker, who had autism and was nonverbal, wandered into a deep culvert and then into a series of pipes. She says police searched the area after receiving a tip that the boy's shoe had been found nearby.
17: The Calgary Fire Department required specialized equipment to enter the tunnel system as the conditions were extremely unsafe. It's believed Parker was wearing all of the clothing he was last seen wearing when he entered the tunnel system. However, his shoes likely came off at some point and washed out of the culvert at a later time.
16: Discovery ends a massive search that galvanized the city, with hundreds of officers and volunteers scouring city blocks, homes, sheds, garages, boats, and under patio decks. BC Premier David Eby is urging people heading out for the August-long weekend to exercise extreme caution because of the wildfire risk. He says some people in the Clinton area would be returning to burned homes and businesses as local officials confirm damages from the surging Pear Lake wildfire last Friday, while others forced to flee are waiting for news that it's safe to go home. There are about 130 active wildfires in the province, including about 50 that are burning out of control. Well, BC's gang squad has uncovered what it says was a large, soon-to-be-operational synthetic drug lab. Sergeant Sarbjit Sangha is with the Combined Forces Special Enforcement Unit. She says they found dozens of weapons, ammunition, and a variety of illicit drugs. But most concerning, she says, were the 65 cubes of commercial explosives discovered, which are strictly regulated.
18: They cannot be legally purchased, possessed, stored, or used by a member of the general public. The presence of these explosives, alongside illegal firearms and sophisticated drug lab, significantly elevated the public safety concerns associated with this investigation.
16: Four people were arrested and released, but charges haven't been laid as police continue their investigation. And Canada's top trade team is spending time in Washington as pressure mounts ahead of a key trade with the U.S. Trade Minister Dominic LeBlanc attended a Canada-U.S. Friendship Day baseball game while meetings continue in the American capital. This is the Canadian Press. In sports, FIFA President Gianni Infantino has set a September 19th deadline for the 211 member federations to accept a one-off $20 million offer as part of a project to sell stakes in the World Cup to private investors. The effort is being bankrolled by Joshua Kushner, the brother of Jared Kushner, U.S. President Donald Trump's son-in-law. The project has met opposition from European soccer body UEFA and Britain's prime minister. Yonji Diaz and Ryan Villaid homered in the first inning and five pitchers combined for a four-hitter as the Tampa Bay Rays shut down the Texas Rangers 3-0. The Rangers topped the American League East 2 games up on the New York Yankees. Tampa is 7-3 in its last 10 games. And the Kansas City Chiefs started full squad training camp without offensive coordinator Eric Bieniemy. He remained away from the team after his wife Mia was shot at their Virginia home. Chiefs coach Andy Reid says Mia has been released from intensive care and was improving. The couple's son Elijah was arrested in the shooting. From the Canadian Press, I'm David Augustine.
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23: I was just so enthusiastic about introducing Preet Banerjee because he's always an insightful and easygoing commentator on the affairs of state and the affairs of the city and the affairs of the world and financial affairs and all that. It's coming up to 6:21. Good morning to Preet Banerjee. How are you doing?
24: I'm doing very well. Thank you for that very nice introduction,
23: John. Listen to
24: John.
23: You, even the way you're saying hello, you're so upbeat this morning, so that's good. I should tell you before I ask you about the new entrant into the Toronto mayoralty race that a poll has just come out in the last little while as we started the show this morning, the latest poll on the mayoralty race, and of course it does not include Chris Alexander, the new candidate, but it has, as of July 29th, Mayor Chow at 49%, Councillor Bradford at 41%, and then there's the sort of someone else at 10%. So people were looking around for someone else. Well, I don't know if Chris Alexander will be the someone else, but it does mean there's room for somebody to come in, albeit that it's late. It finds that 46% say Toronto's moving in the right direction, 46% say it's not. So that's a factor, but it's not a decisive factor. And as for job approval, Mayor Chao is at a plus 8, and Councillor Bradford is at plus 5, with some people still not knowing who he is. So that's kind of the latest on the race as it stands, but it's going to change as of this morning when Chris Alexander registers, and he is, as you probably know, Preet, a former diplomat that represented Canada as ambassador in Afghanistan, of all places, and then came back and ran for parliament and was the immigration minister. So what do you think this is going to do to the race? It does change things.
24: It absolutely does, and not for the better. Like, the logic really doesn't make a lot of sense here. First of all, a huge uphill battle coming in this late in the game as realistically an unknown name to Torontonians. No real experience in municipal politics. Not even a resident of Toronto until recently, I would assume. He was the MP in, I think, Ajax Pickering and then Ajax.
23: Yeah, he moved back here in 2022.
24: Yeah. Okay. So he's been here for a couple of years, but he was mostly known for, you know, his work in federal politics. Mm-hmm. And also as someone who is quite controversial. He's got quite a bit of baggage that, you know, when you're coming to a diverse city like Toronto, I think a lot of people still remember him being a pretty vocal supporter of the Barbaric Practices Hotline, if you remember that controversy from about 10 years ago. And then there was also, you know, his, it looked like he was maybe giving support to a crowd that were chanting lock her up with respect to Premier Rachel Notley at the time. And I remember he had to go on, you know, into the media and defend himself there. So, I mean, that's what he's known for. And he's sort of come in with this idea that, well, what's your plan for what Toronto needs? Better transit and housing affordability. Not really bold new ideas. So it really feels like an uphill battle. And if anything, him entering the race almost makes it more certain that Chao's chances are actually going up, not down.
23: Yeah, let me ask you about that, because one of the other aspects of this, or an angle on it, is Lisa Raitt writes a column in the Toronto Sun today saying that a vote for Alexander is a vote for Chao. And the reasoning, to summarize it, is that Chris Alexander is far more likely as a conservative to draw support from Bradford, people who might have thought about Bradford, as opposed to people who were voting for Olivia Chao. And therefore, if he draws 5 points, pick a number, 10 points, that it's going to come more from Bradford than from Chao, thus enhancing Chao's chances for victory. And it sounds like you buy into that being a real possibility.
24: Yeah, absolutely. It really does raise that question as to why is he entering this race? Does he really think that he can win it with, what is it, a 12-week campaign until...
23: Nothing's impossible in politics, but yeah, you know, the practicalities are you got to raise the money, you've got to cover a huge geographical area, a huge population of people. And as you pointed out, we may think, well, because the guy was a federal cabinet minister, everybody knows who he is. When you drift away from politics, and I've experienced this too, people forget who you are pretty quickly.
24: I don't think that applies to you, but I think it would apply to other politicians. I'm actually surprised some of that polling doesn't still ask about your chances, because I think there's so many people who would throw their support behind you. But I think that he must think that he has a real chance of winning. And I don't know if he's trying to ride the wave of people want change. But again, there is sort of a candidate that sits opposite to Chao on the political spectrum that people would gravitate towards. And as you said, support for Alexander would pull away support from the main candidate to Chao, thereby increasing Chao's chances. So it'll be interesting to see what happens in terms of, you know, those two parties talking to each other, their teams, and trying to figure things out, because they must all realize this.
23: Yeah, I'm sure they do. Switching gears here, I just wonder if you think, without getting bogged down on the airport, you have on the one hand Mr. Ford, Premier Ford, saying he's disappointed in the federal government's decision about the Billy Bishop Airport. You have then the provincial transportation minister kind of saying that maybe they'll rethink their support for the high-speed rail, the Alto Rail Project. And apparently, it was reported in the Toronto Star, there was a handshake deal that each would support the other on those projects. But my question is this, I mean, do you think it could represent these decisions and clearly them being on different points on the spectrum on these coming apart of what has been a very important relationship for the country and for the two of them with each other, meaning Carney and Ford?
24: Yeah, that's a very good question, because I think, you know, the framing of what's happened with the Billy Bishop and now coming out and saying, well, you know, maybe we're going to rethink our support for rail. I think that, you know, a lot of people would just normally think, well, wait a second, if you supported the high-speed rail project before and you thought it was a good idea for the people, but now all of a sudden you don't, do you not want to do something that is good for the people? But if it was part of sort of an unspoken agreement that, hey, you support us on this, we'll support you on that. I mean, that's politics, sure. And if one person or one side has sort of, you know, not held up to that bargain, then that makes it a little bit more understandable. But as the citizen, as the resident, what we want to see is we want to see progress that is in the best interests of our communities, our cities, our country. And so framing it so visibly as, well, that this is tit for tat, makes you wonder, you know, why are you doing this, and why are you framing it so publicly like this? Because this does not make me like politicians more. This just tells me, yeah, this is not something I want to, I don't want to know how the sausage is made. I want the city to be better for me.
23: Yeah. And you know, Pete, I think the answer to your question is starts with a P, and it's called politics, which is that I think for Doug Ford, the high speed rail project is not without its, you know, issues, in the sense that it goes through a lot of sensitive farmland area that, is represented by conservatives by and large, provincial conservatives. And I think he's just going to say to himself, well, look, it is probably the right thing, Doug Ford would say, for the economy and all of that over the long term. But who needs the political headache if they're going to be some, you know, cut bait on my project at the airport? I think that's what this boils down to. That doesn't make it right. It just makes it, you know, politically complicated. One last thing I'll ask you about this morning. You've got the Shopify CEO, who really is one of Canada's great success stories, musing, and you don't muse on social media and things like this without suffering a bit, that he appears to muse about a concept that sort of says, well, if you pay more income tax, you should have a vote that's worth more. In other words, maybe your vote's worth three and somebody else's who makes less money is worth one. Pretty out there stuff for somebody like that to be, and he's just getting castigated on social media.
24: Yeah, I mean, it's basically in the direction of feudalism, really.
23: Yeah.
24: But the other thing, I've looked at the analysis to this, and there's one big aspect that I don't think even he has realized, and as soon as he does, I think he would change his mind publicly at least, and that is, if you assign votes based on income, it is still the case, even though the trends are changing, that men are primarily the breadwinners in dual-income households, and women are more likely to stay home out of the workforce, raise the kids, and have all this unpaid labor. And so this proposal would disproportionately disenfranchise women more to the advantage of men. And I think if you start actually looking at how a policy like this would play out, you quickly see that is such a non-starter.
23: Well, it is, and I think that's why it's getting attacked. I mean, because another proposal that has been, I'll call it mused about, is that you'd say, well, because seniors have stopped kind of contributing by and large, paying as much tax, and they're not working and so on, maybe they shouldn't get to vote at all. Which, that's in all this whole discussion. There's people who'd say that and say they're dependents now, so they shouldn't get to vote on sort of things that will affect their own entitlements they get from the government. It's pretty crazy stuff.
24: Anyway. I got to quickly say that there was an MP, or sorry, a former retired vet who weighed in on this, and he said, so I fought for the right for you to take away my right to vote. You can see this is just horrible.
23: Yeah, no, it's a disaster. And I'm surprised he got himself into it, but he's said a few controversial things over time. He's good at making money and creating a very substantial businesses, but maybe not so political himself. Preet Banerjee, always a pleasure, and we'll look forward to chatting next week, if not before.
24: Thanks, John.
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23: Chris Alexander is the news this morning, in that he's going to go over this morning to register as a candidate for mayor. And I think this is unexpected, and it is something that's going to shake up the race. And we've had a caller that when I took calls earlier on saying choice is good. And so that may be what a lot of people think about this. Chris, good morning. First question, who is Chris Alexander?
25: Grew up here, went to school here. My parents have always lived here. Came back here with my wife to raise three wonderful children 4 years ago. Spent time in Ajax Pickering. I was an MP. Was in the federal cabinet, immigration, and parliamentary secretary to Peter McKayman, who's national defense. And then I was in the foreign service. A lot of time in Afghanistan, proudly representing Canada. Also in Russia, seeing where, literally, where Vladimir Putin came from and where a lot of the threats we're facing today started. So I'm a public servant. I'm someone who cares deeply about this city. It's an engine of Canada's economic growth. It's a model for the world on many fronts, but it's adrift at the moment. I've been living here full time for 4 years. I don't see plans coming out of City Hall. I don't see big issues getting gripped. And I want to be part of the solution. I think I have something with my experience to offer.
23: God, I'd love to pursue that whole Russian thing. And I'd forgotten you'd done that and about Putin and all that stuff. But that'll have to wait for another day. Why is Chris Alexander a candidate now? I mean, people are saying, well, here we are. It's the end of July. Normally, people would have gone about getting nominated on the 1st of May so you could get right into it. Why now?
25: Well, earlier this year, I was hoping, like a lot of people, that there would be other candidates who aren't on council right now. There were a lot of names bandied about. For various reasons, they stepped back. And then people started coming to me saying, Chris, you haven't done municipal politics in the past, but these are big, complex problems that Toronto's facing, that the GTA is facing. Ontario and Canada are trying to adapt to new circumstances. We need someone who can help Toronto adapt. And so I started to think about the municipal race in a different way. But I don't take it lightly coming into this race. I wanted to be sure I would have a team. I would have the ability to raise funds. I would have ideas that were achievable. And I got to that point and with my family support now. And so it's relatively late, but it's not too late. And we're getting a really good response so far.
4: A couple of the pundits I talked to this morning said you have a lack of experience at City Hall and this should be something that should be held against you. What do you say to them?
25: Well, I mean, the real risk is having a City Hall that doesn't have a plan for 4 more years. I think people who have experience outside of City Hall may be the ones that can fix the issues we have today. We have a city that's not moving. We have people that can't get into the city, get out of the city, get things fixed, deconflict bike flow from traffic flow, from transit flow. We have subways that don't run on time. The people that have been on council and those that are running this election so far seem to be complacent about a lot of these issues. For them, the potholes and the delays on the Yonge Line seem to be part of the furniture, part of the landscape. That really bothers me. And I think it bothers Torontonians. It's not just commuters that pay a price for that. We pay a huge economic cost when our city doesn't work. We invest in this infrastructure, and quite a lot of it is half-baked, doesn't function, breaks down too much. We need to grip these issues, and I want to be the one that does that.
4: Before we talk about two or three specific issues, one of the other things that is said, there's a column this morning written by a colleague of yours, Lisa Raitt, saying that you're kind of a spoiler candidate in that a vote for you is a vote for, in effect, for Olivia Chow because it'll eat into the support of Councillor Bradford. Do you pay any attention to that, or are you just running on your own and saying, look, the chips will fall where they fall?
25: The chips will fall. Listen, I'm not interested in what advocacy groups or party political pundits have to say, or even the categories of right and left. We need a city with a plan. We need a city that moves forward. Votes are not artifacts to be moved around on a board by strategists. They need to be earned. Votes need to be earned. Voters will decide who has the plan that will deliver for them and deliver for Toronto.
4: So in your notes that you've put out just on a brief kind of press release for today, you talk about, in terms of transit and moving people around, what you call here, I'll quote, a well-designed network of protected curb-separated bike lanes. And I have dealt with this issue, or tried to. Others have. Premier Ford has weighed in on this. Where will you come down on, you know, his combination of saying take bike lanes out? I mean, what does that mean when you talk about that network of

0: and make things dangerous. We have enough space in the city to have safe bike lanes that don't disrupt traffic. Having the right bike lanes, this kind of design, is actually a pro-commuter move. I've lived in Ajax. I've driven downtown. I've been on Kingston Road when it's tied up for 20 minutes, half an hour, not from bike lanes, but from other planning problems. We need to get people moving. And having the right bike lanes is part of that. Making traffic lights, traffic flow work properly, we've made some progress, is part of that. And above all, getting people, attracting people onto public transit, making them feel safe there, making literally the trains run on time and the buses and streetcars run faster. That's part of it. We have to work on all these fronts. And when you have a provincial government interfering on bike lanes or something, it means something's gone wrong.
1: That was a segue to my next question. I have two more left in the time we have. Doug Ford has made quite a few forays into municipal affairs, and he's, I guess, legally entitled to do that under the Constitution. But how will you handle that, him deciding sometimes it seems like he wants to be the mayor of Toronto as well as the premier of Ontario?
0: Well, obviously, he has a connection through his family to the office and an interest and a passion. But the fact that there's been this much interference, intrusion, means that there hasn't been dialogue. And there haven't been plans that actually stand the test of time, that get buy-in from the GTA and from the province. I don't think it's actually that bigger reach to find those plans that a Premier of Ontario, Doug Ford or otherwise, will buy into. We had a problem with, you and I discussed it previously on the airwaves, with the Pickering lands, which were reserved for a airport 50 years ago and had lain dormant, nothing done with them. I was one of those with Jim Flaherty and others that forged a consensus, federal government, municipal government, many municipalities in Durham and the city of Toronto to create this Rouge Urban National Park and expand it with that land. You can forge a consensus if you know how to operate in those provincial decision-making corridors, as well as at the federal level and with the business partners that are essential as well.
1: Two final questions. One's complicated, and if you can't give a brief answer, it'll come. There'll be lots of days left in the campaigning. Taxes. I think a lot of people are experiencing problems with affordability, and that's contributed to by their property taxes, which have gone up quite a bit. And are you prepared now to sort of say any guideline or any kind of commitment that you would make as part of your campaign? It's early. You haven't even registered yet. But to make sure that tax issue and that affordability component is addressed?
0: It's a big part of the affordability question. 17% in 2 years is plenty. We need fiscal discipline, a fiscal framework for the city that doesn't involve taking more pocket money out of the pockets of property owners.
1: So I can tell the direction you're headed there. Final question, the economy. I mean, I'm assuming that we need to talk more about the economy because it's the sort of linchpin that helps us pay for everything. But it's also important, as you said, not just to the city and to jobs for young people, but to Canada, that Toronto functions well and is firing on all cylinders.
0: Absolutely. And it's not just bringing more headquarters to downtown, trying to get some manufacturing, advanced manufacturing, to stay in Canada and grow in Canada, having a strong tech sector, making sure this is a base for innovation. It's about giving people hope. I mean, I've spoken to members of my family, friends, who are out in Weston or Rexdale or Malvern. There are a lot of kids out there that don't know if there's going to be a job for them, you know, beyond McDonald's. And we need to show that there is leadership at the city that's going to work with the province and the federal government to create that hope, to make Toronto the engine, the economic engine that we know it has been and can be for Canada and the world, and to give people hope that this is the place to be. This is the place not just to grow up and have an education, but to make your career because the jobs of the future are going to be created here.
1: Well, good luck with the first chapter this morning where you'll face the gauntlet down there at the registration with the media and so on, and they'll give you a good going over, I'm sure, and we'll see how you do. Look, I admire everybody who has the courage to step up and put their name on a ballot. I've done it, and lots of other people have, and so I think it's a good thing for everybody and a good thing for you. You've obviously decided. So, Chris Alexander, we'll see how things go, and I'm sure we'll talk many times in the weeks and months ahead.
0: Thanks very much, John. Really appreciate
1: it. Okay, Chris Alexander, who's going to be the newly registered candidate for Mayor of Toronto.
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11: We are just in the midst of hooking Scott Reed up, and I'll just tell you that we're going to talk with him about a number of things, including this story that I think got less attention than it should have this week, although everybody who heard about it was certainly suitably concerned, which was the AI, OpenAI model that was being tested, I guess, by OpenAI, the company, went rogue and kind of took control of the whole thing. And I used the example and played a clip from the old movie from 1968 called 2001: A Space Odyssey, where the computer took control of the spaceship, and the computer's name was Hal, and Hal kept talking to Dave, who is the sort of notionally the commander of the spaceship, and saying, "Well, Dave, I'm afraid we can't do that," and basically sort of took control. And this was what happened with OpenAI. But we'll ask Scott Reed about that, and he joins us now. Good morning, Scott.
12: Morning, John.
11: Let's start with that, just because we've been talking about Chris Alexander, and we will, you and me, but all morning. But this OpenAI thing, it sort of came and went very quickly when I think it was a landmark moment that we all should be watching. And I gave that outdated example. Most people won't have any idea what I'm talking about, 2001: A Space Odyssey. But, you know, a computer took control in that case of a spaceship. In this case, the AI program sort of took control of itself and started doing things it wasn't asked to do. And I just thought, I'm not afraid of AI, but people are. And I think if anything, this will create more fear than ever.
6: Yeah, no kidding. And, you know, like pick your analogy. And by the way, folks, and I've done work in the AI sector, worked with the Vector Institute and others. Boy, you want to get them angry? You make your, make your HAL comparison, make the Skynet Terminator comparison. It just drives them bananas. But these are the examples that people, sort of cling to because they are anxious. And so, you know, what I would say is it's impossible to underestimate this. And so in this world where we overhyping or underplaying, I don't know that you can overhype this. So, as you say, I mean, OpenAI created what it thought was, a laboratory basically for a couple of its models and said, okay, you know what? We're going to create a test for these things. See how they work. They're disconnected from the internet. They can't get out. They call it a sandbox. It's in its own little closed sandbox. And what we do is we're going to create a test for the AI guys, see these little AI models and say, you know, figure out, how high you can score on a cybersecurity test. And so they go about it. But of course, the damn things figured out how to get out of the sandbox. And then for 10 days, OpenAI is supposed to know more about this than anyone else, right? Didn't know that the models had escaped. They'd found a way through like their customer service portal to get out. And then they went hunting and they went after two companies who were customers of AI, infiltrated their systems. And the reason they infiltrated them, this is where the HAL comparison in my mind is kind of apt. They went after them because they determined that of all customers that AI had, OpenAI had, these two had protocols that might allow them to rig the test and get them a higher score. They went literally looking for the exam sheet so that they could get an A plus on the test. That's why they picked these two companies to infiltrate. And it took them 10 days to realize it. Now, this is coupled with OpenAI. Same week, OpenAI's CEO, Sam Altman, says that he believes we have reached the singularity, which is their term for AI maybe now reaching the point where it is smarter and does not require the involvement and engagement of humans to run itself and perpetuate itself. And they talk about, he literally said, we are close to creating a genie that can grant any wish. Ask me not where this is headed, John, but when I hear people say, listen, you got to put this in context. Don't be freaked out. I'm like, put your glass down. I am freaked out, man. So I just think we're underplaying this a little bit.
11: Yeah, I think you're right about that. And I think a lot of people don't even know that story of what happened this past week. Switching gears dramatically to Dominic LeBlanc, and you have noted his presence in Washington. He seems to be like on a shuttle that's up and down from there. And I think he's kind of, when I say an unsung hero, I mean, they haven't yet had anything to be heroic about, but just the fact he's back and forth and back and forth and kind of playing that role in a very low-key way, but a very important way, I think is significant. Do you think that has been overhyped or underplayed?
6: I think it's a little bit overhyped because there's been a lot of attention in Canada and Canadian media. Oh, we're down there. Last week, the Prime Minister indicated that after a discussion with Trump, after the new tariffs and so on and so forth, they said that talks will intensify. But I have to tell you, and I've known Dom since university days. So, I mean, he is a capable guy. He's importantly, he is an incredibly likable person.
11: Yes.
6: And I say that's important because, you know, dealing with the very sophisticated ego of, very complicated ego of Trump and his White House, you know, you need a guy who can get along with just about anybody. But the reason I think we're overhyping it is I see zero indication, and maybe I'll prove it wrong, but I see zero indication that this particular trade effort is going to result in any substantial development or progress. And no one wants to say it out loud, but I remain of the view that the government has concluded that there is no deal that Canada could accept that is acceptable, that Trump will only offer bad deals. And so I think this thing, there was very little said in advance of it. They didn't even release a schedule. I think there's going to be a little set after it. So I would not overhype this. Don't look for a breakthrough. I don't think we're on the verge of a breakthrough. I don't even think Canadians want us to be on the verge of a breakthrough. Recent polling shows something like 62% of Canadians say, you know what, any deal we get would be a crummy deal. We'd rather not have it. So at this point, a deal would actually be something that Carney would have to sell. He'd have to reassure Canadians
11: Oh, yeah.
6: that we didn't get fleeced.
11: No, and that's why the Gordie Howe Bridge thing was important, because it spoke to the issue of his credibility. I don't want to run out of time and not cover Chris Alexander, which in local terms was actually a big event in the context of a race that was binary between Chow and Bradford. Now you have a third candidate. And I've been saying this morning, it's not me showing any favoritism to anybody, but that you can't dismiss his resume as a public servant. That's how he described himself. And but what do you make of his candidacy?
6: I think and I know it's getting a lot of attention today, but I think we're probably at risk of underplaying it. And I say that because it will materially affect the race. And, you know, I heard you earlier today talking, the polls now 8-9%. It seems like that's kind of where this race is locked in. If you're Brad Bradford, you look at that and you say, I'm within striking distance. We get to Labor Day. I've got 8 weeks to work with there. I can get some traction, run some issues. Maybe I can win this thing. You introduce Chris Alexander, I would be overhyping it to suggest that he can win. I think it's a very late entry, strange. Name recognition is 90% of the ballgame here, and his is, you know, a decade old. But it seems to me, at least on the face of it, and we'll have to see if it changes, any votes that Chris Alexander attracts would likely come from Brad Bradford's column. It's very hard to imagine that a guy like Chris Alexander would draw from Olivia Chow's voter pool. And so that's a challenge for Bradford. And I think it's something they're going to have to really figure out how to isolate and diminish him. So by the time that Labor Day comes, they need Alexander running at literally negligible numbers, like 2-3%, because anything above 5% is, I think, really problematic. And even 5% would be problematic if that's a net 5% loss for Bradford. And of course, nothing's ever quite that clean. But if I was Bradford's campaign, I'd be thinking this is an unwelcome development.
11: Yeah. And I mean, the other thing about the 5 points, I think it's 5 or 8 or something you have to be at to get on the debates. And if you suddenly have the first debate and instead of two people at that table, there's three, all of a sudden Alexander's sitting there in a position of some equality with the other two. And he has a chance when people see him for the first time to, you know, create an impression. So
6: that's,
11: you know,
6: such an important point. I just want to jump in. That's such an important point, because this is where Chris's resume and experience does come in. If you get him on that debate stage, he's going to hold his own.
11: Yeah.
6: And so then suddenly he looks, as you say, like he's a level proposition. Doesn't mean he's going to win the race, but it probably means that if he's on the debate stage, his chance of increasing his voter haul rises. And again, like, you know, Bradford's just got it. He's got to do every pull out all the stops. He's got to stop this thing before it starts.
11: Last comment, we've been talking about it this morning, and maybe this is part of either overhyping it or underplaying it, but the comments by Toby Lutke about people, and he was kind of musing, but it shows you shouldn't muse when you're in a position like his on social media, that lower income people might get votes that are worth less than people who pay more tax, and maybe older people, because they're quote unquote dependent, should get no vote at all. It's just not something that I would have thought you should do as a CEO of a public company, but your thoughts?
6: Well, this is typical of him.
11: I know.
6: I mean, if you've been following him on social media, he's like, you know, he's kind of a mini Musk. He's out there making these kind of like libertarian, hard right arguments all the time. Guy acts like, and it falls into this category. We're underplaying it. It falls into this category of these tech giants. And I've seen it. I'm sure you've seen it over the years. People in business who've had some success, and he's had substantial success, like incredible success with Shopify, and great that it's a Canadian company, but that doesn't make you an expert in public policy. That doesn't make you an expert in politics. And that doesn't make you an expert in what society requires. And the idea that you would say, you know what, if you don't pay any income tax, that means you're not contributing and therefore you don't deserve a vote. I mean, that is obnoxious. And I think the most considered response that I can come up with, and I've thought about this long and hard. My technical response, I think, to this suggestion would be go to hell. It is just noxious. These freaking tech bros think that they run the world. And here's the problem. There's little evidence that they don't.
11: It's a good point. I mean, to be another day, because I think that's what makes them unpopular. And what worries people is they really do run the world, and people think at least that they are trying to. Scott Reed, always interesting. Thank you very much for your time. Have a great day.
6: You too.
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11: We are also joined this morning and very pleased to be by Patrick Brown, the mayor of Brampton, who yesterday put in his papers to run for a third term. And I had said to him back when we were talking before one time on the air that when he registered, if he did, I was pretty certain he would, that we'd have him on to talk about why and what are the issues from his perspective. And he joins us now. Good morning, Mayor Brown.
23: Morning, John. Great to be back on the show.
11: Yeah, well, it's good to have you here, and you've got your papers in, and I read the material that you put out accompanying your registration papers, and one of the things that strikes me is, well, I used to be jealous when I was mayor of Toronto that you seemed to get all this all this money from Premier Ford, and you've cataloged it all here, and I now realize that how I should have been even madder than I was. But having said that, one of the things you say here is you've got to continue on to get that support from the province and the federal government to continue with a lot of the projects like the medical school and the transit line and the river walk and so on. And it isn't just about staying the course, but it is in some respects.
23: Yeah, you know, I like to say we're in the midst of the big Brampton bill that's over $8 billion in government commitments. And a lot of these projects are either in construction or beginning, or in some cases like the medical school, complete. And as you know, you need to stay on them. There's always delays, there's always complications, and we need that steady hand and focused determination to make sure we realize these projects that are transformational for the city. And whether it's the new hospital, the LRT tunnel, these are projects that I believe will benefit Brampton for generations. And frankly, are the result of years of advocacy, of making noise, of pushing. Yeah, I'm excited to continue to make sure that we can realize these projects, not just being completed, but opening the doors on them.
11: So let me ask you about an issue that's on everybody's mind. I had the police chief of Toronto here this morning, and we were talking about some of the events that have happened here. And, you know, you have your share of challenges as well in Brampton and in Peel generally with respect to criminal activity and the challenge of policing all of that. Is that going to be something that you're going to have more to say about over the course of the campaign?
23: Yeah, public safety has always been on the top of my agenda. When I started as mayor, we had one of the lowest ratios in the country for police to population. It was egregious that we had simply not kept up with growth in terms of hiring new officers. We've changed that over the last number of years. I even got a double cohort at the police college so that we could have additional police hired. And now we've caught up to the provincial average. We're not at Toronto's average yet, John, but we've made incredible progress. And we're building the first new police division in 40 years. It's opening in Brampton this fall. I believe police need modern police tools to combat sophisticated organized crime. And as the chief of police has told me, you know, we are the gateway to Canada at Pearson Airport in the heart of Peel Region. And we have the beauty of the world that comes to us, but we also have some of the criminality of the world that comes to us. And, you know, I want to make sure we're focused and determined to combat that. I think it'd be naive to say that we don't have significant organized crime in Canada, you know, from the Bishnoi gang to the Sinaloa cartel. And we need to make sure that the police have the tools to face that threat.
11: I sure agree with that. And we heard Chief Demkew here from Toronto talking about that this morning and just saying he needs to have more resources made available to fight these gangs because they're into everything. And when you see car thefts, it isn't just random people stealing cars. It's very well organized and very professional, if I can use that word. And that's the kind of thing the police have to try and infiltrate. We've seen, for years now, even before you were mayor of Brampton, there's been some tension within the region of Peel. And there's been the whole discussion that sort of took place and then was canceled about canceling the region. Is that likely to be an issue going forward, or have things calmed down to a state where people just carry on, with the region there and with people, trying to represent their own interests inside the region?
23: Yeah, my sense is that issue is the door's now closed on that. The region appeals a legacy of the great Bill Davis, who felt that, you know, we could pool resources to have regional services. In the case of paramedics or police, I think it's worked well. It gives us a higher level of expertise available when you pool those resources. In some areas we have tweaked in recent years. For example, regional roads and planning are being downloaded to the local municipalities because there really was duplication there. I think right now our focus is what works at the regional level. We keep at the regional level what we already do at the local level. Let's not duplicate and let's keep that entirely at the local level. And I think that's the right balance. I think we found the right spot.
11: The existence of a region doesn't give you total control over the tax bill received by the residents of Brampton within Peel. But are you yourself concerned in the light of the affordability crisis about the level of taxation that, people should experience going forward, notwithstanding the pressures you face running the city?
23: Yeah, I've always tried to keep the tax burden as minimal as possible. My first few years as mayor, you know, we ran tax freezes. Having said that, to get our second hospital, we did have to put a healthcare levy on the tax bill 4 years ago as part of our commitment with the province to get our $2.1 billion provincial commitment for the new hospital. As you know, they require a local share. But I am mindful of that there is a challenging affordability crisis right now. The price of groceries, housing, everything has gone up. And so I think every decision we make at City Hall needs to be reflective of how does this affect that senior on a fixed income, that family that is struggling to make ends meet. And we'll continue to look at ways to make sure that we are as lean as possible.
11: I made a joking reference earlier on to the fact I was, in fact, jealous of the generosity that you managed to entice from the province in terms of financial support. But I'm assuming one of the things you will say in your campaign, because there will be some people taking you on, is that your relationship with Premier Ford, who is the government of Ontario for the moment, his party is the government and will be for two or three more years, is going to be an important consideration in keeping Brampton strong.
23: Well, my strong belief, and I think this is something that you reflected, John, was that you have to have a strong relationship with all levels of government. It doesn't matter if it's red or blue. And right now, I can tell you we've got a strong relationship with the Carney government in Ottawa that is a Liberal government, and they're funding a portion of our LRT expansion and just announced funding for a new recreation center. And then the provincial government, obviously, I've got a strong personal friendship with Premier Ford, and I think that's resulted in his support for, you know, our new cancer center, our new hospital, our LRT. I think it's important to have the ability to pick up the phone and call the premier or the prime minister at any point to rally them behind projects. At a local level, there's a lot that you can't achieve unless you have support from the provincial and federal governments. And that's a relationship that we have cultivated and want to maintain.
11: Well, I wish you luck in the campaign ahead. You're a pretty old hand, not old, but you're an experienced hand at campaigning, one of the best I've seen. And I think you actually enjoy it. And so I wish you luck getting through the next 3 months, and we'll see how it goes. And I'm sure we'll have you on when you want to talk about something or when we want to ask you about something. So Patrick Brown, Mayor of Brampton, officially registered candidate now. Good luck.
23: Thank you.
11: Okay. Well, Patrick Brown, look, he is... To my mind, he may be the most skilled sort of retail politician and organizer in the country. And that goes with, you know, you have to be a good CEO of the city. You have to be a good person to sort of bring the city together and care about people and respect them and so on, all of which he does well. But he's also a phenomenal political organizer. And I think he's handled what is huge strains of growth in Brampton. I mean, when I first started going out to visit with Bill Davis in the days gone by, the sign said, "Welcome to Brampton, population 50,000. And it's now a huge city of 800,000 people, and it has all the pressures that go with that. And I think he's going to get a solid vote to return him to office to carry on with this work, which is important work, and it's very demanding work.
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1: From the National Newsroom of the Canadian Press, I'm Karen Rebo. Sad news out of Calgary Wednesday evening, where police say an 11-year-old boy who disappeared 2 weeks ago from his daycare home in a North Side neighborhood has been found dead. Police Chief Katie McClellan says the body of the autistic child named Parker was located in a water pipe underneath the Deerfoot Trail Expressway. McClellan says police believe the youngster entered a culvert before he traveled through a network of pipes.
2: It is with profound sadness that I can confirm that we have found the body of a small child, which we believe to be Parker. For nearly 2 weeks, so many people woke up hoping it would be the day Parker came home. Instead, we are here sharing news that it is heartbreaking for his family and for everyone who has been carrying that hope.
1: Parker was autistic and nonverbal. His disappearance July 16th sparked a massive search involving hundreds of officers and volunteers. Calgary Police Inspector Lee Wayne with the Major Crimes Division says there is no evidence that suggests any wrongdoing, but investigators have never ruled it out. But he says as it stands, police still believe this is simply a case of misadventure with no criminality involved. Meantime, Mounties in Alberta say a woman has died after falling during a hiking trip in the Rocky Mountains. Canmore RCMP say four people were completing a hike on Mount Shark Tuesday when one lost their footing and fell. Police say the woman was in her 20s. Her death comes days after a 65-year-old Calgary man died on the Mount Temple scrambling route while hiking with a group in Banff National Park. The federal and Alberta governments have signed an agreement to accelerate home building in the province by funding water and wastewater infrastructure. The agreement was jointly announced by Prime Minister Mark Carney and Premier Danielle Smith in Red Deer. It allows Alberta municipalities to access more than $510 million in federal funding over 8 years. The province is to contribute at least one-third of eligible project costs, with up to $428 million of funding.
5: Strong communities start right here. They start with housing. And of course, a home needs more than four walls and a roof, triple glazing, stone tops. They also need clean drinking water, reliable sewage systems.
1: Carney says Canada hasn't built enough homes in decades, resulting in many people paying more than half their income on housing. BC Premier David Eby is urging people heading out for the August long weekend to exercise extreme caution because of the current wildfire risk. He says some people in the Clinton area would be returning to burned homes and businesses as local officials confirmed damage from the surging Pear Lake fire last Friday, while other residents forced to flee are still waiting for news it's safe to go home.
7: Parts of the province have never been drier than they are right now, especially in the southeast of the province. And so extreme caution, please. Your one act could impact people's lives forever.
1: This is the Canadian Press. In sports, the Toronto Blue Jays will have Thursday off after taking 2 of 3 from the Nationals in Washington. They'll return home to open a 3-game set against the St. Louis Cardinals Friday night. Edgar Caro hit an RBI single in the 12th inning to give the Chicago White Sox a 6-5 victory over the New York Yankees. The Los Angeles Dodgers expect superstar pitcher and hitter Shohei Ohtani to throw again this season, but they're not rushing him back. His left knee healing is the priority. Andrew Friedman, the team's president of baseball operations, is downplaying Ohtani's right bicep soreness. The team wants the 2A superstar's knee to heal before he starts a throwing program. Ohtani continues as a designated hitter as his knee doesn't bother him while hitting. And at the Commonwealth Games in Glasgow, Scotland, shot putter Sarah Mitten claimed Canada's 14th gold medal there. The 30-year-old from Liverpool, Nova Scotia, also repeated as Commonwealth champion. From the Canadian Press, Ross. I'm Karen Rebo.
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0: For Bob Reed, principal at BroadwayStrategy.com. As you heard there, Bob, good morning, and thanks for being here. I appreciate it.
1: Hey, Andrew. Good to be with you, as always.
0: Making it through this summertime. Here it's been pretty rainy, so staying inside. Obviously, reading about politics, and that's what we're talking about this morning. That's what you do in the summer. Prime Minister Mark Carney said he could have explained better. We just heard this in the news when he was speaking about the new U.S. plan or the deal with the U.S. to share toll revenues for the Gordie Howe International Bridge. Terms of that deal became public last week. Kind of contradicted his initial description here, in which many have been quick to point out, including the Morning Rush here. So the agreement, which was made public last week, does not include a provision that allows Canada to account for its debt servicing costs before splitting the revenue with the U.S. So that kind of contradicts what the Prime Minister told CTV News on July the 12th at the Calgary Stampede, when he was discussing the merits of the deal while the terms were still undisclosed. Here's what he had to say.
2: And yeah, could I have explained it better on a Sunday morning at Stampede? Yeah, with a cowboy hat on? Yes, I could have explained it better. I explained it better in London, Ontario, at GDLS, but I appreciate the opportunity.
1: Oh, fumble! You see, Andrew, it was the cowboy hat. That was the problem.
0: Among other things, but yes. Well, side note, it is kind of funny to watch that happen, right? I made this joke. There was a local kind of counselor that was heading out there as well. And kind of, you know, you expect it to kind of happen, right? It becomes a little bit of a parody of itself when you go to the Stampede and you've got to get all the get up on. You know what I mean?
1: Yeah, but I mean, you know, back to the actual business at hand. I mean, he finally, Mark Carney, got called out on his claim that no tolls will be split with the U.S. until all of the costs are recovered for Canada. That was his previous position. And then as the details come out, we see that there's actually, in this new parallel agreement to the original thing, there's no reference to Canada recouping its capital investment cost before splitting the revenues from the tolls. I mean, and I take it at face value when Carney and others say, you know, in the grand scheme, we're not talking about a ton of money here. It's a fairly minor split. But the point is, he knew the deal and I think deliberately misled us on the details. It wasn't a bad explanation. It was just plain evasion. It was like, no, we're not splitting anything until we get all of our money back, which was not the case. What he should have done was come clean and said, look, I'm not the least bit happy about this, but we've been pretty much forced to agree to splitting the tolls to get the bridge open. And that's got to be job one. We've got a $6.4 billion investment sitting idle unless we make this move and we get it open. It's critical infrastructure. We did what we had to do to get it open and get Canadian goods moving faster into the American market. Had he said that, yeah, you're going to take the lumps on the facts of the deal and that you had to cave a little bit to make it happen. But be upfront about it, because instead he's now taken two strikes, right, for the split, and then trying to bury it, not being upfront about it. So that's why it's a huge, you know, fumble to me.
0: It sounds like there was perhaps a political calculation that the perception of giving into Trump or capitulating might be worse than what is happening right here. And it looks like perhaps they took a risk and it backfired here.
1: Yeah, I would say you're right that was the political calculus, and that, you know, well, if we get into the weeds and it all becomes sort of wah-wah-wah details, yeah, then, you know, hopefully we can skate on this and people will focus more on the bridges open and look what we delivered.
0: Politicians in a nutshell right there. But yes, the other one kind of on the flip side of this. So Canada says it will do whatever it takes to defend its workers, farmers and businesses in this trade war with the United States. So Carney speaking with provincial premiers, Trump threatened to impose new 50% tariffs on $20 billion worth of Canadian products. And Carney's described those measures as unwarranted.
2: Canadian governments around this table will do whatever it takes to defend and support our families, our workers, and our businesses.
3: Touchdown!
1: Calling it a touchdown because there's Mark Carney talking tough, or as close to Mark Carney gets to that kind of thing, saying, you know, without specifying the details, that he and the premiers are ready to take action, do whatever it takes against Trump's latest tariffs, which are set to take effect in a couple of weeks. And I wouldn't expect, and I wouldn't advise him to lay out exactly what that might look like or what that might be. You don't put your cards on the table until you have to. But, you know, unless we're able to come to a broader agreement before then on trade overall, that broader agreement is becoming the football that Lucy offers up to Charlie Brown to kick, you know? And so I'm going to watch Carney's language closely as this unfolds, because if he stays with this course, it's actually a major shift in his messaging. And I do think it's about time. I think Carney and or his advisors are realizing that he's running out of political capital on this don't poke the bear approach to dealing with Trump. The list of concessions is getting pretty long now. It's gotten us pretty much nowhere. And I think Canadians are running out of patience with that, and I think they're starting to doubt that Carney will ever take a tough stance with Trump. They love it when Doug Ford pounds the podium and says, you know, we got to hit back tariff for tariff, dollar for dollar. So I think signaling clearly that, you know, we're putting together plans together to push back if these new tariffs do come into effect, I think that is the right strategy, but he's going to have to follow through on it if push comes to shove.
0: Well, it seems like that's what it's kind of coming down to here, is the fear of retaliation on the U.S. side as well. You kind of see a little bit more of a conservative nature in a sense of not wanting to say anything to kind of, I guess, rumble the ogre next door or what have right. you. But is there room, I suppose, for the prime minister to be tougher in this space? Because like you say, it feels like Doug Ford has kind of taken over this space, and you know, Mr. Carney just hasn't been there in some cases, and now we're kind of seeing this happen again and again.
1: Well, I think people have understood the kind of good cop, bad cop dynamic.
0: Yeah.
1: And have understood that, you know, Carney's going to be the conciliator. He's going to be the cooler head. And that has been the right play. But there's a limit on all of this stuff, right? And so I think he is aware of that. Interesting to see Trump yesterday spouting off again that, you know, we don't need anything from Canada, and yeah, I'd rather not have any kind of trade deal with them. I'd rather be completely independent from the U.S. standpoint. And I was watching to see what Carney's response would be, and I thought he got it right, because so far, anyway, he hasn't said anything. He hasn't responded to it. And he signaled before that, look, we're not going to jump up and down every time the president of the United States comes out with something new. We're not going to overreact on that. So at some point he'll be in front of cameras. He's going to have to say something, but I think we'll see more of the same, on that front, which is good, but, you know, walk softly and carry a big stick. And that's the transition that I think he needs to make. And I think we're seeing the beginnings of here.
0: Yeah, and of course, who knows where this is going to go. We know something happens in the news tomorrow, wildfire smoke or something. It seems to kind of set everything off, but we'll continue to watch. Bob, thanks for being here. I really appreciate it.
1: Thank you, sir.
0: That is Bob Reed joining us, as he does each week here on The Morning Rush, to chat a little bit about politics, communications. He is the principal at BroadwayStrategy.com.
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0: He's the host of House Calls here on News Talk 580 CFRA, Dr. Barry Dworkin. Good morning, Dr. Dworkin. How are you this morning?
1: I'm fine, Andrew. How are you?
0: Oh, I was hoping that the sunshine would come out, but it looks like gone away for the next 4 or 5 days from the looks of it. Friday. Looks like we'll get some sun, but yeah, it's kind of permanently gone for a little bit here. We'll survive. Was looking at this story. So scientists doing some new research at the University of Oxford looking at T cells. So this is a very interesting story. I suppose your read on this, it looks like they're just getting more information with how these cells interact with our body, specifically with cancer, from my understanding of this. What do you make out of this study?
1: So this is actually very interesting. This is a means of figuring out how T cells are sort of the hunter-killer cells in our body. They will go around and try and make a decision about what they're finding in your body is part of your body or something foreign. And if it's something foreign, it attaches itself to it and gobbles it up and destroys it. So that's what T cells will do. There's a whole bunch of different types of T cells, but in general, that's what's happening. And what the cancer cell tries to do is fool the T cell into recognizing that it's okay. There's nothing wrong with it. The best way to envision this is you're driving up to coming back from the United States, and you're coming to the border, and you've got stuff in your car that you don't want the border guard to know about. And the border guard is your T cell. And it has to figure out whether you are okay or whether you are hiding something that it doesn't like or the guard doesn't like and won't let you into the country. And the way the guard does that is asks you a bunch of questions. It looks at you. It tries to see if you're lying, has all kinds of techniques to figure things out. And you're trying to bamboozle the guard, and sometimes you win and you get through. That's the cancer cell. But if you are saying things that raise the suspicion that you are not telling the truth, the border security catches you, impounds your car, and you're toast.
6: And that's what's going on with cancer cells in your body. The cancer cells are trying to bamboozle you by making it seem like they're okay, by stopping the ability of the T cell from going any further in evaluating it. The T cell is touching the cancer cell. The cancer cell has a bunch of chemical compounds and proteins on it, and it uses those compounds to try to tell the T cell it's okay. So that's what's going on. They've managed to figure out how that system works on a chemical basis in your body, but really no different than trying to cross the border. And by figuring that out, you can develop new techniques, and the border guards learn a whole bunch of new ways to adapt to that and get by those systems and be more successful in catching you. So that's what they figured out. And by doing that, you can develop certain medications that enable the T cells to work much better, to be able to, when they attach to the cancer cells, to say, yeah, this still is a cancer cell. I'm not going to be fooled by what you're trying to say or do to me. So that's essentially what has happened in this study. And in fact, there was a twist to this. These are called what we call checkpoints, right? So just like the border. So it's a checkpoint. The T cell attaches to the cancer cell and it's checking to see if it is truly a cancerous cell. And you have what are known as checkpoint inhibitors. And checkpoint inhibitors can block that system, and you end up the cancer cell succeeding more so. One of the drugs was called a checkpoint inhibitor, Opdivo, O-P-D-I-V-O, which that can, under certain circumstances, encourage that block, and so it can make the cancer worse. So what they did is they redesigned it because of understanding this, they redesigned it so it no longer traps the T cell into this bamboozled state, and it works much better. It allows the T cells to work much better. So it has a practical application to developing drugs or improving drugs that exist that work for certain things, but may cause consequences that you didn't want to see. So I hope that explains that a bit better about what they actually have discovered in regards to T cells and how they work and how they discover cancer.
0: Way better than I would have been able to, but no, that's a great understanding of kind of how this kind of works, the border guard analogy in that way. And from, you know, what this study is saying as well, it sounds like they've just been able to get a little bit more insight into the context that happened between you and the border guard as you're kind of crossing the border, to allow them to kind of understand a little bit more about the T cells in general and how they operate.
6: Yeah, because these T cells make a decision in nanoseconds, right? Really, in billions of a second to figure this out. So that stop or go decision is made at microscopic levels, right? It's making these tiny finger like projections to touch the surface. Just like when you're trying to figure out, you know, if you close your eyes and you touch an object, you can paint a picture of that object just by sense of touch. Well, it's very similar what the T cell is doing. It's using touch to figure out whether the surface of this cell is okay or not okay. And there are certain medications that can get in the way of doing this. And so by understanding how this works, you can change the aspects of those drugs so that you get sort of a next generation type of

0: much more success at killing off various cancers. So yeah, so it is a good move forward. It really does provide an understanding that we didn't have before. And as you gain all this knowledge, it adds up to a larger picture and more chances of developing things that can attack cancer at angles that we didn't have before.
1: That is science, the beauty of science in general. But we'll leave it there for this morning. Dr. Barry Dworkin, thank you very much for your time. I appreciate it.
0: You're very welcome, Andrew.
2: Trending.
3: Something that everyone's looking at, everyone's talking about.
4: Trending today.
1: Steve Bunda here, producer of The Morning Rush, with a look at what is trending. Bunda, what do we got this morning?
5: Well, have you ever tried this when you were growing up? But throwing a message in a bottle, right? Like, that's something that's, well, one, I think is it the police, message in a bottle?
1: I was just kidding.
5: Yeah.
1: The hamster was going for a police joke, but anyway, you got to it first.
5: But there's that, but then, like, there's the idea of, I remember growing up as a kid, like, thinking of the idea, I can't remember if it was watching a pirate movie or something, but wanting to throw a message in a bottle.
1: Just to see how it works.
5: Yeah, and I think I did. Like, I think my parents literally, like, let me out, and I threw one into, like, the Rideau River.
1: I was just going to say, yeah, what was it, like a creek or something?
5: Nothing came of it, obviously. Nobody answered my...
1: Well, you didn't check.
5: True.
1: Anyway.
5: I also didn't leave them a number to call, but, you know, what's crazy about this is a man was hanging out, and he found a 53-year-old message in a bottle in New Jersey in kind of this wetlands area.
1: What?
5: And yeah, he found it, and he thought it was really cool, and then he opened it up and read it, which had some humor to it.
6: This bottle was set adrift August 20th, 1973, on 2nd Street Beach, Ocean City. The band of ruthless sponge fishermen are forcing me to dive for them in shark-infested waters. Lori Blair. This kid is pranking.
5: So
1: I was just going to say, he's like, I don't know. That's a pretty good troll job.
5: Now, he said it was signed by Lori Blair in 1973, which is really cool. So this guy's name is John. He's the one that found the letter. He shared it online, and eventually it went all the way back and reached Lori's sister, Allison, who immediately recognized both it. Hey, that's my sister, and her sense of humor.
7: I was shocked. Obviously, 53 years have gone by. I had completely forgotten about the note. She had a great imagination, and she passed away in 2017. She had cancer. It was really nice for the note to come back into my life and have a great reminder of my sister.
1: That is wild.
5: Imagine that.
1: The person was real, first of all. You think that it's kind of a hoax. Then they find it. And then it's also kind of touching for the family, too, right? She got to remember her sister there for a little bit.
5: And that's good on, the 9-year-old at the time, Lori, for signing her name and the date.
1: Yeah.
5: So that it could be, and this guy finds it. And that's where, like, you know, I made the joke. I threw mine in the Rideau River. I can't wait for some redneck in 10 years if they ever, I don't think I signed my name on it. I think I just wrote something goofy, too. But I just think that's hilarious. 53 years later, and you know what? This guy finds it, and he posts it online. Sometimes I hate social media because of how crazy it can get and how wild it can get. But then there's times where it's like this, where it's such a goofy little story, but it's going viral just because it's such a feel-good story for this sister. Her name is Allison, again, and she's touched by it because it reminds her of her sister who passed away a couple years earlier from cancer. So just, and again, laughing at it because of her sense of humor, joking, hey, these fishermen have me diving for stuff with sharks infested water. Like, just a goofy little
1: That's
5: thing.
1: Quite the story.
5: Fun little story. Yeah.
1: But yeah, well, social media in general, but the news is kind of like that too, right? There's just a lot of focus on, of course,
5: bad things
1: that are happening. So it is nice to kind of see some of these stories kind of come out there. So
5: yeah.
1: That's why we love trending, Bunda.
5: That's right. John, and just to wrap up that story, but he ended up, mailing the letter to her sister Allison, and she says she's going to frame it.
1: Look at that. Happy ending to a good story.
5: Here we go.
1: You got it, Senator C? Hunter's on the ball this time.
5: Hundog's bringing it. He knows.
1: The news is next. We'll be right back here on News Talk 580, CFRA.

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14: I'm Andrew Pinson, in for Bill Carroll this morning. You can text us 1-800-580-CFRA, 1-800-582-3372. Perhaps weigh in on transit, if you like. OC Transpo holding a number of public information sessions. For transit riders to provide feedback coming up, 5 sessions over the next 4 weeks, happening at a variety of different places. So you can find more information up at ctvnewsottawa.ca. Now, transit, of course, always a major issue in a big urban area, but particularly in Ottawa, as we've seen our fair share of issues over the course of the past several years. But also just looking at the latest tracking data for the municipal election from Liaison Strategies. Last one didn't include the issues, one that came out last week, but something we've been following. 18% of Ottawans in their last survey on the issues found that transit was its top issue. That is the second highest topic behind housing affordability. So a big issue heading into the municipal election campaign. Joining us to talk a little bit about transit is Laura Shantz, board member with Ottawa Transit Riders. Laura, thanks for being here. I really appreciate it.
15: Happy to be here.
14: There's been a lot of talk of transit, well, over the last 4 years, but also the last few months as well. We have seen some significant changes to the system, some scheduling changes. We know there's a big plan coming up for back to school in the fall with return to office mandates for the federal government as well. Just, do you see the incremental improvements that OC Transpo is trying to put forward over the last few months?
15: You know, we're absolutely in a better place than we were in January. There's no doubt about that. I think January was a real low point for riders when we had those 255 trips a day canceled. And to be fair, those still are not all back. Yeah. And we also had the LRT at far, far, far below capacity. So just bringing that LRT back up as they've done has helped immensely. Still waiting for some more improvement on the buses, but I'm also hearing, you know, positive reviews of some of the more cosmetic changes Rick Leary has made, some of the tidying up of transit stations, fresh coat of paint in parts of the tunnel, just those things to make riders feel like the system looks a little nicer. It's a little more pleasant to use than it was before.
14: And that is, of course, good news, and we're always trying to be optimistic. And I know we'll talk about challenges here in a moment, but you mentioned, you know, the general manager, Rick Leary. It seems like, you know, from around the council table and at City Hall that he's got a lot of confidence in him to be able to fix this system right now. I guess from your perspective outside looking in at the transit system, do you have confidence right now in the general manager? Is it too soon to tell or to give any kind of reviews on the performance thus far?
15: You know, what I really want to see, it's, you know, Rick Leary's got lots of great plans. I like, you know, he's giving lots of great promises. I'm not sure always that the timelines are realistic, that we're going to be able to get where we want to go in the time promise. But a lot of it is going to come down to, is council going to be willing to fund this, give him the money he needs to make that system function better? Because frankly, that's where a lot of our struggles have come, is that transit doesn't have the ridership revenue. It doesn't necessarily have the tax revenue. And unless we're willing to talk about how to fund this to make it work, then all those great plans might not go very far.
14: Yeah, even the plans they put in the last couple of months, that has been my question, is how are you kind of paying for this with the deficit the way it is right now? But I suppose that'll be around the budget table happening coming up in the fall once the election happens. Is that one of the biggest things for you, Laura, is that deficit, like you say, funding the system properly? Is that something that needs to be addressed moving forward here?
15: Oh, absolutely. I know you and I have spoken previously about just the challenges of these, you know, consistent $40 and $50 million holes in the transit budget. We know they're placeholders for what the city hopes to get from the province. And we know that eventually there will be this uploading of the LRT system to Metrolinx, but we still have no timeline on that. We still have no idea when that's reasonable to expect. And we've built budgets with the hope that it's going to happen in the blink of an eye. But I don't know. I watch a little bit of Queen's Park from time to time, and things don't move quite that fast. It feels a little premature to count those numbers in our budgets.
14: Well, summer break has been extended, I suppose, this summer. I guess at Parliament, too, but definitely something that's taken a slow amount of time here. We haven't got an update on the LRT. I know that the city and the province will both say negotiations are continuing here. Do you think that will be, you know, the panacea that some politicians think it will be, Laura, in, you know, freeing up operational capacity or money kind of for the budget here? Or is there kind of another aspect here of a lack of centralized control with Metrolinx getting on board moving forward?
15: Well, you know, you hit the nail on the head there, because I think there will be, you know, there will be some financial relief. Obviously, the LRT is not cheap to run. And that money, if it was reinvested in other areas of our transit network, could do a whole lot of good. But the real challenge is just, as you said, you know, the GTA, we see it a lot, that these transit agencies don't always play well together. We don't always have the best coordination. And we're going to need to make sure that we get the level of coordination, transparency, and, you know, value for our money, because in the end, there's only one taxpayer. We're, you know, it's coming of our provincial tax pocket now, not our municipal, but are we getting, you know, are we getting the service that we pay for and we need?
14: And are you hopeful? I mentioned, you know, this seems to be a top priority for, you know, for those voting in the election who were surveyed about this. And obviously, I would imagine it would be a top issue for you, too. But do you see this as one of the top city issues heading into the fall municipal election?
15: Absolutely. Right now, transit is to a state, and our traffic locally is to a state where we need more people taking transit. If any of your listeners take the Queensway from time to time, perhaps at rush hour, if any of your listeners go downtown from time to time, you see the gridlock that happens at our rush hours. And getting more of those cars off the road, getting more people onto transit, getting more people out of, you know, one person per car, that would do a whole lot of good. And we're expecting to see even more people on the roads this fall. Public sector workers have been told they're in office at least 4 days a week. And students go back to school. All this happens. So we know that the traffic we see right now, this is our summer lull. And if it's this bad, we want as many people as possible on transit to try and lighten that load and ease the burden for everyone, including themselves, if transit's working well for them.
14: And we heard that plan. You mentioned, you know, the fall is going to be a lot busier. We heard a plan a couple of weeks ago at council to kind of deal with that. There were some major transit changes, you know, adding some express buses back to the system here. When you look at the plan, does it give you confidence that they will be able to handle that increase? OC Transpo, I mean, that they will be able to handle that increase in traffic come the fall?
15: You know, I appreciate the plan. I think there's some good stuff in there. I love seeing a few more express routes come back. I know they're very popular and very useful for riders. I'd love to see more frequency on some of those peak routes where we've seen those 255 routes per day cut, or trips per day cut, I should say. But a lot of this, my big question is, how do you get this done in time? You know, we're only 4 weeks away from getting to that crunch period of, you know, back to school, back to work. My kids are back to school in 4 weeks. I'm really wondering, you know, how do we get there by now? If you need more buses, you will not get them in time. That's a longer term plan. So I just really hope that what they've promised is realistic for September 7th.
14: And yeah, like you say, the time is ticking down. We'll have to see how that squares out for right now, but we'll leave it there. Laura, thanks so much for joining me this morning and chatting about this. I really appreciate it.
15: My pleasure.
14: Laura Shantz, board member with Ottawa Transit Riders, talk about transit here. OC Transpo holding a number of public information sessions. They want your feedback. Also talking about it in the context of the municipal election. As I mentioned, that last check, what are the top issues here in Ottawa coming up for those?
11: 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Ottawa's home for live, local, breaking news.
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14: Something that's been happening here in Ottawa a little bit more frequently, I suppose, than across the rest of the country, but been some concerns here raised by parents about a number of window and balcony incidents that we've seen here in Ottawa. Children, a child taken to hospital with critical injuries after falling from a fourth floor balcony. That happened last month in Stittsville. There's been a number of other ones, and much more tragic as well. A child that was killed earlier this year in the downtown core. Jim Graham is the executive director of the National Association for Child Window Safety and joins us to chat a little bit about this morning. Jim, thanks for being here. I really appreciate it.
22: Well, thank you for having me.
14: Well, is this just timing-wise a coincidence? Is there a confluence of factors here? It just seems, you know, pretty notable that we have seen a number of these incidents happen within the last 6 months.
22: Oh, it happens that way very often in cities. But it happens all the time, and it's been happening a lot as long as people have been opening windows. It's just that it's reported more now.
14: And with social media, obviously, people can share kind of their what they're seeing in real time, so that I'm sure that helps report a little bit more, too. What are some of the biggest kind of pitfalls you see around safety on balconies and windows here, Jim?
22: Well, there's an expectation that a child will be safe in its own home. And because of that, people don't really realize the danger that's constantly there in any window that is above grade. In the United States, there are about 15,000 falls per year, but only about 4,000 to 5,000 are reported because they require hospitalization. But they are happening at about the same rate in Canada, quite honestly. It's just they're not reported. The same as in the United States. It's estimated that of those 15 to 17,000 falls per year in the United States, that at least 70% will suffer some degree of traumatic brain injury. And that's what happens.
14: It's very tough, obviously. And is it generally what you're seeing? Is it an issue with the window itself? Is it just, you know, bad circumstances that somebody's leaning against it or pushing against it? I guess generally what you see are kind of the issues, the safety issues that are at play here.
22: Well, the windows are not designed to keep a child in, quite honestly. Mm. And the most falls that happen in the United States actually are from about 1.5 to 3 to 4 years old. That's when babies explore their universe and they crawl into windows, lean against screens, and then they're gone. The only way a parent can actually protect, or society itself, is to have child window safety screens or child window guards. That's the only two things that the National Association for Child Window Safety recommend. Some people say window stops will do that, but they don't, because children can disable them, And parrots very often disable them so they get more fresh air through the window. So the only thing that can really prevent this is having those safety guards or safety child safety screens on windows.
14: Is that what you see as the move forward here? Is it more education? What do you see as trying to kind of help the issue here? Again, saying, you know, that we have seen a number of these issues over a short period of time, but what do you see as a potential solution or even just to mitigate or educate about the problem?
22: Well, the again, any window that can be opened will be opened. And, I mean, that's just an expectation that no matter who it is, how educated they are, windows will be opened. And children especially will open windows and lean against the window, expecting that the screen will in some way bar them, like it bars bugs from coming in. But, in fact, it does not. And it's a matter of expectation. And it's just a reality.
14: That's what you would, I expect that's what you would recommend for parents is to, you know, don't wait, is to install some of these window safety measures, you know, immediately. And they can do that without anybody's help.
22: Yeah, they can. The real thing there is that, you don't expect the bad thing until it happens. By the way, Ottawa, Montreal, Minneapolis, Minnesota, and some other parts of the United States are at about the same 45th parallel. And in that, where most of your population is where a lot of our population is. And that will happen because people want fresh air. And it happens all the time. It's just that it isn't noticed. And children usually are falling from places that are two or three stories, not 5, 10, 15 stories, though they do happen. When they happen from a higher fall, they usually end up in death. Even falling 1 to 2 floors can result in the same thing. But parents are not their fault. They're looking after their children. It's just that children will be children, then they will go through windows unless there's some protection. It's a little bit like CO detectors. I'm sure in Canada, because of winters, you have CO as a problem. In the United States, all multi-unit and other housing had to have that by law. Individual houses don't have to, but almost everyone now has a CO detector in their house if they heat in the wintertime. And it only occurred after there were regulations in multifamily housing. And then after that, it became people became aware of it because large units are having it. And then they put it in. The same should be true of window safety, quite honestly. And we have found that especially the guards or the window safety screens cost very little bit more than regular ones. And not only do they save children, but they save money because they save window maintenance costs. One rock through a high-efficiency window will cost $700 or $800 to have installed a new window. Whereas if you have a child safety screen on it, it saves the child from going out of the window, and it saves a rock or hailstones or whatever from coming in and breaking the window.
14: But it sounds like, you know, education and perhaps some change in legislation could be on the agenda here if we wanted to address this in some kind of meaningful way. Is that what you would say?
22: Yeah, legislation should be there, especially for multi-unit housing and affordable housing. And that's the easiest to get passed, quite honestly. And after that, then individual homeowners will go along also. It's amazing when people look at children going out of windows, and they just do not realize how easy it is to protect those children. And the way to do it, to start with, is to have legislation where you protect the most vulnerable and in affordable housing and in multi-unit housing. And if you do that, the other ones will follow suit.
14: Well, we'll continue to watch as this has kind of suddenly happened here in Ottawa. But Jim, thanks so much for your time and let me pick your brain on this. I appreciate it.
22: One final thing.
14: Of course.
22: Grandparents need to look for their grandchildren. They, for some reason, are more interested in saving their children than are their grandchildren than their parents. Their parents are busy with working or whatever. That's what we've found anyway. And that's true of myself, too, by the way.
14: Oh,
22: I did
14: yeah.
22: the same thing as a grandfather.
14: I was going to say, I think the 40,000-foot view kind of wisdom kind of helps on that front, too. But we'll leave it there. Jim, thank you again. I appreciate it.
22: Okay, thank you.
14: Jim Graham, Executive Director.
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30: From the National Newsroom of the Canadian Press, I'm Karen Ribeau. A union representing 4,400 flight attendants at WestJet has issued 72-hour strike notice. The Canadian Union of Public Employees says the airline then issued a 72-hour lockout notice. While giving notice of a strike does not mean flight attendants will hit the picket lines, a strike could begin as soon as Sunday if the two sides don't reach a deal. WestJet has been allowing passengers with flights scheduled any time between July 30th and August 4th to make a one-time change or cancel it with no fee attached. Calgary's search for a missing boy with autism has ended in tragedy after crews located his body in a small water pipe beneath the Deerfoot Trail Expressway. Investigators believe 11-year-old Parker entered a culvert after leaving his day home on July 16th and that he became trapped deep inside the underground labyrinth of pipes under the city. Police Inspector Lee Wayne says available evidence points to an accidental death with no indication that anyone else was involved.
0: As it stands, we are still believing that this is simply a case of misadventure with no criminality involved in it at the current time.
30: The case prompted an enormous community search over 13 days, while also exposing the dangers of false online reports and gaps in alerts for vulnerable children. Police say pending examination, it's unclear how long the child was inside the pipe, but they suggest it was quite some time. Investigators in upstate New York are challenging the father's story around the drowning death of his young daughter from Montreal at his criminal trial that began last week. A jury yesterday also watched a new series of recordings as several law enforcement officers took the stand in Elizabethtown. Canadian Press reporter Marique Gloria Strickman has more.
4: 46-year-old Luciano Fratolin is facing charges of second-degree murder and concealment of a human corpse in the killing of his 9-year-old daughter from Montreal last summer. The new recordings played for the jury include tape from a conversation between investigators and Fratolin after his daughter's body was recovered. They reveal how one of the investigators told him his story didn't make sense and accused him of not telling the truth.
30: Fratolin has pleaded not guilty to the charges and has been held without bail since his arrest last July. And in Columbia, South Carolina, Wednesday, the late U.S. Senator Lindsey Graham was given a fond farewell in his home state following his service in America's capital. Former Congressman Trey Gowdy, who was a longtime friend of Graham's, delivered a message to those who disliked the lawmaker.
5: He never hated you back. If your goal was for him to treat you the way that some people treated him, you failed. He was the worst at carrying a grudge. I had to keep a list of who we were mad at because he could not remember who had done what.
30: This is the Canadian Press. In sports, the Toronto Blue Jays will have Thursday off after taking 2 of 3 from the Nationals in Washington. They'll return home to open a 3-game set against the St. Louis Cardinals Friday night. Edgar Caro hit an RBI single in the 12th inning to give the Chicago White Sox a 6-5 victory over the New York Yankees. The Los Angeles Dodgers expect superstar pitcher and hitter Shohei Ohtani to throw again this season, but they're not rushing him back. His left knee healing is the priority. Andrew Friedman, the team's president of baseball operations, is downplaying Ohtani's right bicep soreness. The team wants the 2A superstar's knee to heal before he starts a throwing program. Ohtani continues as a designated hitter as his knee doesn't bother him while hitting. And at the Commonwealth Games in Glasgow, Scotland, shot putter Sarah Mitten claimed Canada's 14th gold medal there. The 30-year-old from Liverpool, Nova Scotia, also repeated as Commonwealth champion. From the Canadian Press, I'm Karen Rebo.
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0: Shane Hewitt and the Night Shift. Thanks for being here. Tonight, some of our favorites over the last little while. And we start with Dr. Lori and some advice on when is a good time to seek help in your relationships.
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0: Shane Hewitt on the Night Shift, Dr. Lori in Montreal, Shane Hewitt in Ottawa, and the Love Shack has arrived. 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Any questions you have on this, because I think this is a good one, Lori. This is your idea that you were like, hey, maybe we should talk about when. When is said, like, it's a word that we just don't really use, right? We say why a lot, like, why?
2: Right.
0: Why?
2: Yeah.
0: What? But we don't say, okay, when. It's like that notion of yes and in a story when we're talking to somebody. Yes and, as opposed to, yeah, but. So, when is such a good question. Couples, counselors, when should we seek help?
2: So there's some good research on this, and this is a sobering statistic here, but many couples will wait around 6 years to get help after some serious relationship problems begin. So that's a long time to build resentment, right? So by the time they end up in my office, it's often really challenging. Because there's a buildup. So I'm hoping, here's what I'm hoping for, why I said I wanted to talk about this was, if we could just convince couples to get help before, or even do it as a maintenance thing, a lot of relationships, I believe, would be saved. And I often tell clients, it's like, it's a hell of a lot cheaper to go to therapy than to go to the lawyer's office.
0: Yes.
2: Truly.
0: I can attest to that.
2: Yeah. Shay, you're attesting to that, right?
0: Yeah.
2: So I think we need to look at why. What is it? What is it that keeps us, as humans, really, in our nature, to wait so long? And I really think people normalize dissatisfaction in many ways. You know, it's like we tend to adapt to unhappiness.
0: Mm.
2: It can last a long time because we just adapt, you know, and we don't realize when the small issues become chronic issues.
0: Well, it's funny that you say that because there was a couple walking down the street just yesterday or the day before. You know, they look like they've been married a long time. They're just walking. They didn't seem unhappy or displeased at all. And my dog was there, and I have a Great Dane, so it's a big dog. So generally I say to people as they walk up, and she's just in the front yard, I'll say, are you okay with the dog? And they're, you know, she's very friendly. And then the gentleman says, I'm good. But if she wants to eat anybody, she can take her.
2: Oh, boy.
0: Like, so just, and then the lady, she giggles, they laugh, and off they go. So clearly they're fine, but it just, but it's kind of like we seem to take away those comments. Like, we kind of take those as, we make them as jokes, but I'm not sure they're always jokes, you know?
2: Well, you know what they say about jokes, right? Behind every joke, there's a little truth, of course.
0: Yeah.
2: But I think couples often mistake endurance for resilience, and that could also be, you know, a bit of a problem. I also think a lot of people are afraid. They're kind of afraid, what is therapy going to uncover, right? Like, what if I have to change? What if they tell me I'm the problem? What if they, so there's all these fears, especially if you've never had experience with therapy. So sometimes just avoiding the help feels somewhat safer than facing reality, because sometimes reality is harsh, right? You don't want to be told or seen as somebody that's a contributing factor to the problem. Yet, you know, relationships are 50-50. Everybody contributes to the problem. So, and the other thing too is the stigma. The stigma of needing help. So a lot of people see therapy as a sign of failure, or, oh, our problems aren't that serious that we need to see somebody, or they see it as a last resort, when really it should be your first line of defense.
0: Oh, that's interesting. I don't want to know. Wouldn't that resonate a little bit? Yeah. Of like, hey, like things are okay. I don't want to cause any more problems. We don't need to uncover anything else right now. I'm not ready to share more. I mean, it is interesting. There's a philosophical part. At least I took it as philosophical. You are the psychologist, and I am not. But was that we only talk about things we think we can control. We don't talk about things we don't think we can control. For example, you go to your friends when you're like, I think I got it figured out. Can I get your thoughts on this? What we don't do is we don't go to our friends and say, okay, I'm going to say a bunch of stuff that might make no sense at all because I have no idea what I'm talking about, but I'm trying to figure it out. And so even though this might all sound crazy, can you just hear me and tell me if there's anything going on? Like, we don't do that, right?
2: Too bad.
0: But that's what I'm thinking. I'm right. Learning from you here. Maybe we should start that.
2: Yes, we should start that. And, you know, the saying goes, you don't wait until all your teeth fall out before seeing a dentist. Right?
0: Well, so, you know, that's a good point.
2: That's right. So you want to nip it and you want to be able to confront the issues and not wait so long. Unfortunately, John Gottman, who you know, certainly talks about this, and he says couples often enter therapy when emotional damage has already accumulated significantly. So it becomes really difficult, and maybe some of the signs that you shouldn't wait are things like if you have an argument over the same damn issue over and over and over again, if it has led to a lack of intimacy, and I don't mean just sexual intimacy, but a lack of connection, mm-hmm. Together, a lack of affection, if you're feeling terribly lonely in the relationship, if you feel your resentment is growing, if there's an avoidance of difficult conversations, certainly if there are trust concerns, if there are major life transitions, these are all things that signal to you, maybe we should get help like sooner rather than later.
0: Can I add one to that, I think?
2: Sure.
0: So it's when you don't necessarily feel lonely, but you become quite comfortable and you're maybe okay with being alone and you don't really want to be bothered now. It's like, you know, I kind of like the way this is. I don't have to be bothered. There's no problems. It's like you've insulated yourself from all other problems. Mm.
2: Well, there's a difference between alone and lonely.
0: Yeah.
2: Right? So people can like being alone and are perfectly comfortable being alone. But when you're with somebody and you're lonely, I think there's nothing worse than feeling lonely when you're with a partner.
0: Yeah. Okay. Right? So who's the problem, men or women?
2: It's not how we're working out.
0: I tried. You can't
2: that's
0: say I don't try. No? Oh, come on.
2: Listen,
0: okay.
2: So what you want, this is about, you want to get into therapy before somebody checks out, right? So like when couple therapy works best when the problems are moderate, not when you have one partner that's already checked out. So often what happens is there's an agreement to finally go to therapy because there's often resistance, right? So a partner might say, look, we really need to get help. We really need to get help. And the other partner says, no, no, no, no, no. And then the other partner says, well, I'm checked out. Like I can't do this anymore. And then they say, okay, okay, okay, let's go to therapy. But by then one of them is already one foot out the door and that becomes really, really difficult at that point. So you don't want to say no, no, no, and then scramble at the last minute because now you're grasping, right? Now it becomes that last resort.
0: So I hear a little gratitude in the fact that we have problems as a grateful place as opposed to we have resignation as a dangerous place
2: mm-hmm.
0: when it comes
2: That's right.
0: to that. Okay.
2: Well, what's the opposite of love? It's not hate, it's indifference.
0: Indifference, yeah.
2: Yeah.
0: Yeah, it's lacking completely, right? Yeah, that's kind of wild. Okay, so we're going to come back with more Dr. Lori. My question still stands. Who's the problem, men or women? Well, we will answer that when it comes to, okay, let me rephrase it. When it comes to going to counseling, who is far more eager to go? Save the
2: That's
0: answer.
2: A better question.
0: That's better. See, you try to bait the counselor and the psychologist into answering questions she doesn't want to answer. And it just never works.
2: Nope. Okay?
0: All right. We're going to come back with more Dr. Lori, 7-10-10. If you have a question, you can text it in. Stand by.
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1: Dr. Lori is here, 71010 on the text line. Your questions are always welcome. When do you know it's time to go to see a psychologist, a counselor, to go get the help inside your relationship? It's never too soon. That's for sure. But the hard part is, of course, you're like, yeah, but we don't have any problems right now. Things are good. I don't want to create any new problems. Things are going pretty all right right now. Plus, it's expensive, and I don't, you know, we don't have any problems. So why spend the money? I got bigger problems. I can spend my money elsewhere. Mm-hmm. Dr. Lori, so who's the problem, the men or the women?
2: It's not who's the problem. First of all, I love working with men, I must tell you, because when men engage in therapy, they really engage. That's one thing. That's one thing I have found. So, but they are often the ones who are most resistant to therapy because they grew up hearing messages like, you're a man, handle it yourself, you know,
1: walk it off.
2: Don't talk about feelings, be strong, don't show weakness. And so when seeking help kind of feels like they may be violating those rules a little bit, you know? Men also have fears, like they fear being judged, they fear being blamed, they fear being ganged up on, especially if it's a female therapist. It becomes a bit of a challenge there. They also don't know naturally how to express emotion. So it's a scary place for them, the therapist's office, because they know they will be forced to engage and express emotions. So it's a bit of a scary place. All they need though is practice discussing emotions rather than just avoid it altogether. It's not that they're unwilling, by the way, because they just don't know. So once they are willing and once they get through that first barrier, they do wonderful work. I must say that is a fact. They really do benefit greatly.
1: I'll make a confession for all of my brothers listening right now. I probably started seeing a psychologist 16, 17 years ago, maybe more. And only today, and I've gone like again and again and again. There was one season of my life we had unlimited psychology. Like I could go every single day, 7 days a week, once a day.
2: Wow.
1: And I could bill up to, I think it was $265 a day. So
2: wow.
1: I'd go every day if you wanted. So I've gone a lot and I have had my psychologist help me build my resume. I have held my psychologist, hold my hand through some really dark times. And I can tell you this, 15 years later, I feel like I'm finally starting to be able to sit with emotion and just let it happen. It's different for everybody, right? Like everyone goes through it differently,
2: yeah.
1: But I'm saying that to my brothers who are listening saying, look, it's not like it's just a switch and you have to be perfect. It is a lifetime worth of work. And I can tell you personally that the more work that you put into it, the better it starts to get. It's just that you just don't have to expect that all of a sudden you're going to fall apart and be a mess of emotions on the floor.
2: Right.
1: Like it's kind of like an onion.
2: I also don't want to scare people thinking that therapy is a 15-year process. It isn't.
1: Yeah, that's
2: like
1: my
2: it's
1: choice.
2: What you choose to be. Exactly. Personally, I work in a very solution-focused manner. So people come in with an issue. We get right into what is it they want to change. I ask them what kind of, especially with men, like what kind of man do you want to be? You know, like how do you picture yourself? And then we work towards that goal. So it doesn't have to take that long.
1: I just want to add that for me, I am curious about the existential experience of being a human.
2: Yes.
1: And that's why I continue to go. I'm like, okay, so what's the next level? So
2: but
1: what's
2: that's
1: the next
2: type
1: level?
2: Of therapy, right? So there are different types of therapy and this type works for you.
1: Yeah.
2: And every individual needs to figure out what is it that works for them. But so men might resist the idea of therapy, but not the experience of therapy. Because once they experience it, they're like, oh, yes, I see the benefits. I'm growing. I'm a better person for it. Exactly all the things you just said, Shane. So that's really important. But I want to bring one more thing that might convince men to get help is that women see men who seek help more favorably.
1: Really?
2: So, yes, there was even research on this where they presented women who were dating two profiles, the same man, But on one profile, it said something about, you know, engaging in therapy and self-development and all this. And the other one, that was omitted.
1: I like
2: and
1: to go fishing.
2: Women, they wanted the one who was more
1: really?
2: Self-aware
1: That's
2: and
1: cool.
2: in therapy.
1: Yeah.
2: So it's, I think men who are willing to seek psychological support, they, women feel are, seem to be less constrained by traditional masculine norms and are far more open emotionally. So that makes a difference.

0: things. So it's a bit different in that respect.
1: Okay, so the original question was, at what point do you go and do you seek help? My takeaway at this point anyway is that it's never too soon. There seems to be a bit of a lube oil filter, like go for maintenance, not necessarily, but if you feel like you're in crisis, then definitely. But, you know, maintenance is okay too.
0: Maintenance is great, but you really need it when you start to notice a pattern. Not when things go so bad, but when you start to notice a pattern. If you see you're having conversations that go nowhere, if the same fights keep happening over and over again, if you see that your intimacy is starting to fade and you see that resentment is growing and you feel disconnected, this is exactly when you should be seeking help. If you wait too long, too much water under the bridge, too much disconnection, one person may be fully disengaged and then it's really tough.
1: Is it too simple to say, like, if you're worried about everything's great, we don't have any problems, I don't want to cause any problems. That to me just kind of says like you're just hiding from your problems because clearly there was one.
0: Sometimes that's the case. And you know what I love though? I see couples who come to seek help 6 months, a year into their relationship and but for prevention, not because they have major issues. It's preventative. They want to learn. We want to make sure we don't end up in those places. We want to learn how to communicate. We want to learn about the way that we each think and we each see the world. And we want to talk about money issues and in-law issues and how we're going to handle it. And, you know, thinking about children, having children, all of these things are preventative and it's really useful.
1: Yeah, you got to grease the wheels, rotate the tires of the relationship from time to time, and going to see your psychologist and getting the help that you need. When do you go is the question. Dr. Lori has the answer. And to quote what Lori said earlier, which was, you don't go to the dentist after your teeth fall out. That's a pretty good statement.
0: All when your it teeth, says, yeah.
1: Yeah, like you go to the dentist to make sure your teeth don't fall out. So
0: that's
1: why not
0: right.
1: Take it on that way? When do you seek help in your relationship? Dr. Lori, thank you, my friend. Appreciate you.
0: Thank you.
1: Dr. Lori, when's a good time to seek help in your relationships? Shane Hewitt and The Night Shift. Coming up for you next, we're going to dig into pistachios, almond milk, and pizza pops, and how somehow they could be dangerous for you? Our favorite microbiologist, Dr. Keith Warner, is going to be with us next.

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1: I'm not sure why we keep doing this. It's because I get curious, and then that kills the cat. That's me. I'm the cat. Keith Warner is here. We're going to talk about something that we probably shouldn't talk about and learn about something that we probably don't even want to know about, because that's what Keith does. The microbiologist. He's a PhD. It's Dr. Keith, actually.
2: Oh, thank you very much.
1: The reality is that he knows this stuff. And, it freaks me out every time we talk, Keith. Because then I'm like, ooh, what about that? And Pizza Pops, when I was a kid, that was like full on day-to-day sustenance after school. Like that was, I relied on that so much so in a moment of guilty pleasure shopping. I was like, I'm going to get one of those. I'm going to give it a go. You know what? They're not as good as I remember.
2: Yeah, it's like nostalgia, isn't it? I think a lot of students live on these Pizza Pops, isn't it? Because they're so easy, convenient, and they taste good as well, which is the other thing, isn't it? But it's quite interesting. You would have thought, it's the last thing you would have thought about by foodborne illness, because you cooked them, they got all these additives in them, things like that. But in the last 3 years, there's been two outbreaks, one with E. coli, one with Salmonella. And it's quite interesting, the source of it. It's multifaceted. So the one with the E. coli was interesting in that it caused, I think it was something like 40 cases. And what it was attributed to, like most people would have said, well, what's the source of the E. coli? But what came out is saying people cooking in microwaves. Because obviously in my day, I won't say to you, Shane, because I think you're younger than I am, you didn't have microwaves. You put them in the oven until they probably overdone. But because people use microwaves now, which is localized heating, the E. coli could have survived and caused its cases.
1: That's how I make them, Keith.
2: Well, there you go. So if you do microwave them, just make sure they are piping hot, isn't it? But I remember the chicken nugget outbreak. I don't know if you remember that a few years ago, where there's 300 cases. And what people would, so chicken nuggets, what we call par fried, that's been lightly fried to make them golden, but they're raw inside. And people are using microwaves, and microwaves don't kind of heat evenly, and the end result. But the end result of that, you can never buy a raw chicken nugget now, so you just have to be concerned about the listeria, I guess.
1: I didn't know that either. That's cool. I mean, air fryer is proper, though, right? Like, if I use an air fryer?
2: It's an interesting question, that. I think they kind of suddenly appeared on the sort of doorstep, haven't they? In theory, they're good, but you could imagine, couldn't you, that air fryers basically work by superheated heat. And you've got to really follow the instructions on them. Because if you put, say, a raw chicken wing in there, and you do it for 4 minutes, say, wow, it looks done. Mm. It might not be fully done. So it's interesting that no one's actually started looking at that, but I couldn't live without an air fryer these days for some odd reason.
1: Right. Okay, that's good. At least if you're doing it, that means I'm probably going to be okay. Cause that's a good, I mean, really essentially there, I think what all that happened with air fryers is someone had a bunch of those leftover heating coils from the old stoves. And they're like, what are we going to do with these? I know. Let's charge $100 and put it into a plastic box with a fan. If you ever look at the top of your air fryer, that's all it is. It's like someone collected a bunch of heating coils from old stoves.
2: Yeah, exactly. You know, all they do is superheated air going onto the product. So it was an ingenious idea. I wish I'd thought of that, to be honest.
1: Yeah, okay. So did you like the Pizza Pops, though?
2: Yeah, like I say, I used to have them every now and again. Like, I think you grow out of them, don't you? But you have this nostalgia. But it's interesting how many sort of outbreaks have been associated with them. The Salmonella one was the strangest one, because you would have thought, how could Salmonella get into a pizza pop? Mm-hmm. And when they did the traceback investigation, they actually found it to be the dried milk powder they actually put into the dough and things like that. And that caused over 144 cases.
1: Really?
2: So, again, you know, I think the industry came out saying, well, people should cook them better, isn't it? Maybe air frying rather than microwaving, who knows?
1: Wait, so in both these cases with Pizza Pops, would proper cooking have fixed the problem?
2: In theory, yes. It depends where it was on the pizza pop. So basically, obviously, with pizza, you've got the filling and then you've got the actual dough. And it's interesting, salmonella gets very heat resistance when it's in this sort of dough, this low moisture environment. And I don't know if you remember, going back even more a few years, was this sort of outbreak linked to flour. And you think, well, you know, people bake flour, don't they? But what was happening is that, again, it was surviving the cooking process. And obviously, people do eat raw flour. Mm. Anyone who's looks at the cookie bowl will tell you that. Mm. So
1: some sprinkle it on top of a bun or whatever, right? Like, some exactly. people do that. Yeah, okay.
2: Yeah, but like I say, proper cooking would. But I think we're in such a an environment now, like in, well, I'm making myself very old now. In our day, we would cook everything to death. Like the British were kind of, the culture was overcook everything, mm-hmm. which obviously the French didn't appreciate. But because we use microwaves, and we trust the food we heat, don't we? We don't think when we have a pop of pizza, are we playing Russian roulette with this sort of pizza? But adequate cooking and having a meat thermometer, absolutely essential.
1: Okay. Where is typical to find E. coli and salmonella then? First thing that comes to mind kind of thing.
2: Oh yeah. So if you think about salmonella, you're already thinking about poultry, you know, when it's barbecue season, heating everything to a crisp on the outside, raw on the inside. And I think barbecuing is the worst thing in the way because you can't really ensure that it's fully cooked. And with E. coli, it came known as the hamburger disease, right. because it's with hamburgers.
1: Ground beef, really, right?
2: Yeah, ground beef, hamburgers. Obviously, it's expanded since then, you know, where most cases of E. coli actually are linked to fresh produce, things like lettuce. And there's even a recall going on about broccoli sprouts and broccoli microgreens. So it gets around. So does salmonella. So they're the typical ones. But you wouldn't expect a nut, for example, a pistachio nut, which is harvested and it's literally put in salt water and it's actually heated. And before roasting, and then it's sent out, and that was still involved in a case of an outbreak of salmonella that's been going on for over a year now. Mm. So, yes, it's watch your pistachios, isn't it?
1: Well, I was going to say that. I mean, when people who love pistachios love them, and for me, my introduction to pistachios was Red Pistachios in the Naked Gun movie. And if you know that scene, they're sitting surveilling, and then they just eat so many pistachios that there's a pile outside the door that they can't get out of the car. But I guess I didn't even really realize that pistachios were such a snack for people.
2: It's very popular. I think it came from the Dubai chocolate, which was, well, I think you know Dubai chocolate. It's got this trend. And they put raw pistachio in and put it in chocolate, which is a good vehicle for salmonella as well. And, it caused a few cases for sure.
1: So in a case like that, though, you're talking about a nut that's inside a shell. And we do a lot of that. We do sunflower seeds. We do all kinds of things, peanuts. We do all kinds of things, walnuts that are inside a shell. Is it unique to what happened here?
2: Well, it is unique in a way. It's fairly rare. Back in the day, they had a big almond salmonella outbreak, and that when every almond coming into Canada would be pasteurized. But when we look at pistachios, they could be sourced from anywhere. In the US, Iran, China, they're the big producers. And the thing is, you can't be sure. And even though they go under this salting, roasting, heating, salmonella can just sail through it. And when it's put into a product, you know, it basically can persist until we eat it. And like I say, the pistachio one's been going on for a year now, and they still haven't found all the pistachios that have been released to market. So it's one of those things you've got to be cautious of. And the thing is, in the US, for example, they've got a very heavy program of food safety. And so you kind of trust that. But when you look at pistachio, you don't know where they come from most of the time. Usually loose in a sort of shell, aren't they?
1: Dr. Keith Warner, a microbiologist. He's in Guelph. A lot of fun to learn from. Probably not a lot of fun at a family barbecue. Just saying.
2: Oh, no, don't invite me to a barbecue because I can tell you everything from the melon being left out to the undercooked barbecue. So, yeah.
1: You're the best. Thank you so much for this, brother. It's great to see you.
2: Okay, thanks again, Shane.
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1: 71010 is our text line. What phrases do you live by? Why not send in some of those? We'll get to more of them here in a couple of seconds. Let me touch on two first. I have to be careful with some of these, by the way, because y'all are funny, and sometimes you slip those ones in, and it's inappropriate. This one says, phrase to live by, I'd rather have a bottle in front of me than a frontal lobotomy. I think that's fun. Very good. Stay out of dark alleys. Don't eat yellow snow. And maybe there's something here on this one. I think it just has a typo. Every cometh to he who waiteth, as long as he who waiteth works heel while he waiteth. Maybe that's a typo. I don't know. Am I missing something? Science Sam is here. Do you get that one, or am I missing something?
4: I don't get it, but I like the energy.
1: it's got a good vibe to it. Science Sam, I was watching Mary Berg clips because the Mary Berg show is like the best.
4: And I love science, her.
1: Sam is on often and pops in and does sciencey experiments and all the things. And you're talking about black t-shirts, black clothing in summertime. I was hoping you would share some of that with us.
4: Yeah, we wanted to do some summer myth busting, and especially with how hot and humid it is in Toronto. One of the questions they wanted me to myth bust is it true that wearing black clothes makes you hotter? Not hotter like looking fresher, you know, but like physically. A lot of people thought we were going, yeah, I mean, maybe both. But
1: maybe
4: so both. What do you think? I'm sure you've heard this before, right?
1: Mm-hmm. Well, I did see the hotter part. I don't know. Black shows your face. I don't know. but I did see the clip. So I do have some inside scoop on what this is. I've always just assumed that black cars, black houses, black t-shirts, all of those things. I mean, I have a black Great Dane, walking her in the middle of the day when it's 30 degrees plus outside. I mean, humidity gets all the dogs with the big tongue and the drool, but as a black dog in the sunshine, she doesn't last very long because you can just touch her and feel she's hot. So I suppose for everybody else, is it true?
4: Yeah, exactly. And so the answer is yes. And the age old wisdom here is black absorbs light. So it would absorb more of that heat energy from the sun and heat up. And white is more reflective. Think of like the beautiful buildings in Santorini. They paint them white to try to reflect off some of that sun. So I think, you know, that's been talked about a lot. But the testable thing here is, okay, but is it enough to actually make the clothes get hotter and make you hotter? So I did this backyard experiment. And of course, I also looked up the literature. And in my backyard experiment, it was on Canada Day, actually, the black t-shirt versus the white t-shirt sitting outside in the sun got 10 degrees hotter. Wow. And so you can imagine if that's right up next to your skin, you're going to feel a bit hotter, right? So then, of
1: but that
4: course,
1: wasn't the only thing, though. There was a bit of a secret behind this, that wearing a black t-shirt is one thing, but it does matter the kind of clothing that you're wearing.
4: Yes, and especially the trick is if it's loose or not. So a lot of people who live in the desert, they wear black and dark colors, but they're really billowy. And so you get this bellows effect just from moving in loose clothes that creates some ventilation, as well as a chimney effect from it actually heating up, just like a chimney. It pushes out the hot air and brings in cold air. So you get enough ventilation to counteract that heat from the absorption.
1: And who doesn't need a little more ventilation in the summer, am I right?
4: Exactly. So it's true only if the clothes are tight. That's the gist of it.
1: Okay, so black yoga pants, for example, would be probably dreadful in the summer heat.
4: Well, that's the one people brought up to try to tell me I was wrong when I posted about it online. They're like, what about moisture wicking fabric? And the moisture wicking, it works, but only if it's like windy or if you're biking and so you're generating this breeze. But if you're just sitting there in the hot humidity and it's especially a still day, you're not getting the evaporative cooling from sweat, from moisture wicking. So you're still going to be really hot. So light and loose is the way to go in most cases.
1: Yeah, black yoga pants are hot. That's what Science Sam just said. Now forgive me because you're the PhD and I am like barely past science. So in the wintertime, like wind chill is that sort of that little nice warm buffer air that's next to your skin kind of gets blown away and it feels cold. Like, so wouldn't that be a thing with tight too? Cause I don't wear leggings often, but, but people talk about how, you know, sometimes they're warm. Some people feel like they're cold. That tight stuff, does it compromise some of our biology too?
4: Yeah. I guess like the key thing is what's closest to your skin. And so when it's hot and you're wearing loose clothes, you're getting air coming in and that's cooling you off. And then in the winter, you actually do want tight fabrics that are especially wool because they're insulating and you want that close to your skin in the winter when it's cold because that traps in the heat kind of. So it's not letting heat, leave your body as easily because it's not as, like, there's not as much airflow happening. And so like same thing in the summer. Yeah. If you're wearing like velour, or something heavy or leather. Wow. Yeah, there's not a lot of, even the ventilation's not going to do you good. I'm picturing like Ross trying to take off the sweaty
1: pants.
4: Leather pants, you know?
1: Oh my God, with the baby powder in the best episode ever.
4: Yeah, don't wear leather. You know this, right?
1: Yeah.
4: You don't need me to tell you that.
1: He slaps himself in the face trying to get the pants.
4: Hey, for a look, I support it. Science says if it looks good, wear it, but, you know, seek some shade maybe.
1: Yeah, seek some shade. Oh, that's quite interesting. Dr. Samantha, you mean PhD, neuroscience and all those things. Cooling down is so important. Do we perceive any of those things differently? Does our brain overheat?
4: That's a good question. I mean, overall, all the cells in your body like to stay at like 37 degrees Celsius and they don't like to get too much hotter than that, give or take, depending on your body. And yeah, as soon as you get like too much higher than that, the proteins in your cells will actually denature, like when you're cooking an egg, how the proteins harden. That can happen in your cells. So that's why you don't want to heat up. Now, sitting in the sun's not going to do that. Don't worry. Don't freak out. But that's why we start to shut down in the heat. We're trying to stop ourselves from getting to that stage.
1: From turning into a hard-boiled egg. So there's a... Boy, there's
4: a... That was a dramatic example. Please don't be afraid of the sun.
1: Well, it is quite... It's a good reminder of how amazing our bodies are at cooling down, staying warm, all the bits, yeah?
4: And how much they really operate in like this narrow window of temperature. And that's why we sweat. It's to try to cool down so that we don't get to that state. That's why we, you know, start to like feel the heat. Like I'm really sensitive to heat. I can't handle it. So I'm immediately seeking shade. I carry a fan at all times. Very dramatic with my cooling.
1: Very dramatic. Samantha, you mean I have a favor to ask.
4: Okay.
1: Live on the radio.
4: Uh-huh.
1: I'm making you nervous. Based on the look at your face, no. I'm nervous. Okay, so I follow you on Instagram.
4: Oh, where is this going? Okay.
1: You terrify me a little bit because you're badass with your MMA stuff.
4: It's Muay Thai.
1: Yeah. So will you come back on and talk about Muay Thai and why you love it and why it's amazing? Because the look on your face in your videos when you share it, like you're always like jazzed, but you really light up. And I would love to hear why you love that martial art.
4: I would love to talk about that, but it's going to be hard to shut me up. If you think I talk about science excitedly.
1: Yeah. Oh, that's great. I would love it. So we'll organize on a day when you have time to talk about it a lot. And I want to hear why you love it.
4: And we'll bring you to the gym. We'll spar a bit.
1: Oh, that's the scared part. Welcome to it. Okay. Science Sam, Dr. Samantha Yameen, PhD, was on Mary Berg. You can see the clips on Sam's page, plus on Mary Berg's as well. Shane Hewitt in the night shift. We'll be right back.
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26: From the National Newsroom of the Canadian Press, I'm Karen Rebo. The union representing 4,400 flight attendants at WestJet has issued 72-hour strike notice, paving the runway for a possible strike this weekend. The Canadian Union of Public Employees says the airline quickly followed the union's action by issuing a 72-hour lockout notice. Now, while serving strike notice does not guarantee flight attendants will hit picket lines, job action could begin as soon as Sunday at 12:01 a.m. Calgary time if no tentative contract agreement is reached. The union says the two sides remain far apart on key issues, including compensation for what it says is unpaid work on the ground. Calgary police say a boy who's been missing for nearly 2 weeks has been found dead in a narrow pipe beneath the city's Deerfoot Trail Expressway. Investigators believe 11-year-old Parker wandered into a culvert and traveled about 135 to 150 meters throughout the underground water pipe system. Sergeant Rich Wall, who managed the search, was at the scene when the body was located yesterday afternoon.
27: We are very sad, and we are very deflated in the fact that we couldn't find him alive, but relieved that we brought him home.
26: Parker had autism and was nonverbal. He was reported missing after wandering from his North End daycare home July 16th. Police say they found no evidence of foul play, and they believe his death was a tragic accident. Mounties in Western Alberta say a woman has died after falling during a hiking trip in the Rocky Mountains. Canmore RCMP say four people were completing a hike on Mount Shark Tuesday when a woman in her 20s lost her footing and fell. Her death comes days after a 65-year-old man from Calgary died on the Mount Temple scrambling route while hiking with a group in Banff National Park. Russian attacks across Ukraine overnight have killed at least eight people and wounded dozens more. The heaviest casualties from the missile and drone strikes were reported in the eastern Dnipro and the western Lviv regions. A New Brunswick politician has gone viral for delivering a speech in the provincial legislature with some unusual passages. Progressive Conservative MLA Bill Oliver appeared to read a few odd sentences in the June 9th speech that matched the type of language typically used by an artificial intelligence chatbot. Sarah Lafouin-Brasse with the nonprofit group Evidence for Democracy says she wasn't too surprised.
28: Unfortunately, I think that politicians are using AI very commonly for things like speeches. And, you know, the key point with this particular example is the lack of human oversight.
26: In one instance in his speech, Oliver paused and said, quote, "Here's a more natural flowing version of that section that reads like a legislative speech rather than a series of short points." This is the Canadian Press. In sports, the Toronto Blue Jays will have Thursday off after taking 2 of 3 from the Nationals in Washington. They'll return home to open a 3-game set against the St. Louis Cardinals Friday night. Edgar Caro hit an RBI single in the 12th inning to give the Chicago White Sox a 6-5 victory over the New York Yankees. The Los Angeles Dodgers expect superstar pitcher and hitter Shohei Ohtani to throw again this season, but they're not rushing him back. His left knee healing is the priority. Andrew Friedman, the team's president of baseball operations, is downplaying Ohtani's right bicep soreness. The team wants the 2A superstar's knee to heal before he starts a throwing program. Ohtani continues as a designated hitter, as his knee doesn't bother him while hitting. And at the Commonwealth Games in Glasgow, Scotland, shot putter Sarah Mitten claimed Canada's 14th gold medal there. The 30-year-old from Liverpool, Nova Scotia, also repeated as Commonwealth champion. From the Canadian Press, I'm Karen Rebo.
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1: Dr. Lee Kunla is here on Cover Up, the podcast, and the book pending this summer. What's the book called, Lee?
2: It is called Uncover Up, How to Think Clearly in an Age of Conspiracy. I'm glad I got that title right.
1: Yeah, no kidding. You're the one who's supposed to know it.
2: Yeah, I know.
1: I will put the link in the description of the podcast for everybody. It's not out yet. A couple more months, and it will be officially released. You can find it on Amazon. That's the link that I will send to you. Okay, conspiracy theories, understanding conspiracy theories. And last week, I had a conversation with your buddy, Nathan Radke.
2: Yeah.
1: We kind of got into, we were just talking about, you know, the stories. There was a moment where I realized when he was sharing his stories, I was like, oh, this is what Lee and Nathan talk about. Conspiracy theories on conspiracy theories. They start stacking together. And I've noticed that. And then also, it's kind of like the game of telephone when you're a kid and you tell a story and then you tell a story, it changes a little bit, and then you tell a story and it changes a little bit. And those two things seem to happen all the time when it comes to conspiracies, almost at the same time.
2: Yeah, you're absolutely right. And the broken telephone metaphor is perfect for what I was going to talk about, because one of the things that we're trying to figure out on the podcast, also as teachers in the book, is what is going on when there's a theory that emerges and gets traction that is just not true. Like, of course, there are those conspiracies, and you and I have talked about those that have really happened. You know, I mean, there's things like Watergate. Nobody is disputing that that was an event. But then there's stuff like, you know, the Bermuda Triangle, or we all live in a holographic universe. And sometimes those ideas really get traction. Now, I have to stop myself, because when answering the question, how can people believe, theories that aren't maybe true or that are demonstrably not true, I think there's a lot of reasons for it. And this is just one example, but I think it's a cool one because it's exactly broken telephone. And I guess the idea that the term for it, I think, is metaphor drift. Mm. It's how an idea starts with experts and then what happens when it comes to the rest of us.
1: So my kids talk about the moon. My kids in that generation doesn't believe the moon happened.
2: Okay.
1: From so long ago. And I think the boot is a really great example.
2: Yes.
1: They're like, well, the boot prints.
2: Yes.
1: And I'm like, okay, yeah, but if you read, you can see that there was a suit in a suit, right?
2: Exactly.
1: Like, but they're like, oh, really? And so the story by the time you get to these 20-year-olds, the generationally, they are heavily influenced by so much YouTube and so many influencers.
2: Sure.
1: And so is that what you're talking about the metaphor drift, about what it all sort of means and stands for? And it's kind of drifted. And it's a very small little, look, there's lots of things we need to question, but the boot is not one of them. Is that the drift?
2: So that's a really great example. It's actually, I have a different term for that. I call that the seductive claim. Mm. That's the time when you are living your life and are just, you know, you understand reality, and then someone confronts you with a fact and you're like, yeah, wait, I don't know how to explain that. And a lot of conspiracies have something like that sort of opens the door to us getting interested, because maybe reality is more complex than we thought.
1: Right.
2: This one's a bit different. So maybe I'll just give you straight up the example.
1: Okay. Yeah, please.
2: Now, look, I have to admit, as a scholar who investigates conspiracy theories, we are interdisciplinary by nature. And that means I need to wade into territory that is so far beyond my expertise.
1: Left brain and right brain at the same time.
2: Yeah, I've got to do it for a second here, where I'm going to try and talk about like string theory and some kind of physics stuff. Anyway, there is this idea that we live in a simulated holographic universe, that the universe that we're living in is not real. So that's the conspiracy, is that this reality that you and I take for granted is like, you know, the Matrix. It's a kind of simulation. This is not the really real. And maybe, you know, maybe it's aliens or some kind of supercomputers or something else.
1: TV show.
2: Yeah, exactly. Now, there is actually quite interesting argument for this idea, which is a statistical one. The argument goes roughly like this. It says, if there are alien races out there that have the capability of making a simulation of a universe, they might make one. And if even one of them makes one, then there's a chance that within that simulation, there's another alien race that's going to make a simulation. And so the argument is there's probably billions of simulations out there. So what are you more likely to be living in, reality or one of these simulations? Okay.
1: Simulation of a simulation.
2: Right, really exactly.
1: Twists the mind.
2: Exactly. Now there's a interesting counter argument to that, but that's not the metaphor drift. So let's get into the metaphor drift. Where did this idea even come from? Of course, it's old. There's, you know, there's religious traditions that have wondered if this is the real world or if there's something more real beyond it. But this particular idea actually starts with physicists. And here's where I'm really talking out of my area, where there are theories of the universe that, including string theory, that they pose certain kind of problems that physicists need to deal with in terms of developing new theories. And one of these new theories, one of these fixes to a problem in physics, in string theory, I guess, is what they termed the holographic principle. Now, I even looked this up on Wikipedia, and I've tried to read it out before. It doesn't make any sense. But the point is, it's a mathematical fix for a problem within a certain type of theory of reality that has to do with things like, well, it's sort of, they use a hologram kind of as a metaphor for how reality is working.
1: And this is how I imagine it. So yeah. Tell me if I'm anywhere near it.
2: I might be the wrong one, but okay.
1: Well, I imagine it as like this sort of three-dimensional cloud of thought versus this linear line of ideas. That's kind of how it appears in my head when you describe it that way.
2: Oh, that's interesting.
1: Yeah.
2: Okay. To me, I'm scared of the whole thing. But what I found really interesting is then what happens when this idea starts to get popularized. So within physics journals, this stuff is very sober and it's, you know, it's with a lot of equations behind it. But then it starts to migrate out. And it gets into kind of sciencey magazines like Scientific American. It's still very contained and a real kind of a mathematical idea. But then it starts to migrate into more popular culture. And what you notice is as it goes, the headlines get more explosive and the math and the science recedes into the background. And that just keeps going. And it's as though the authors of each of the next level of reporting are not going back to the original source. They're going back to the last kind of more sophisticated source than what they're producing. And you can actually see this idea going from physicists are thinking about this mathematical formula for a fix in this really theoretical branch to physicists have proven that we live in a simulation. In fact, I have here a Wired article. I think it's from, I don't have it exactly in my notes. I think it's from 2017, which has basically that headline. You know, we don't live in the real world. Everything that you're experiencing is an illusion.
1: Mm.
2: Now, here's where we take this idea that you and I understand. I mean, I think I understand what a hologram is, just sort of the way you and I would use that term. There was a show done after Tupac's death where they used a hologram on stage and he sort of seemed to come out. And of course, that's what I understand as a hologram, a simulation of something that's real.
1: Right.
2: And you could see that drift happening down to, you know, you go into Reddit threads now and you'll have people claiming, no, physicists have fully proven that the world is a simulation. And that, I think, is at the origin of a lot of the contemporary incorrect conspiracy theories, that kind of drift from kind of technical language into pop culture.
1: Okay. Now, there is a thing for that where we remember things differently than we happened. And I'm curious if that's what it is. Like, everyone remembers the Kool-Aid man running through or something and wearing pants.
2: Right.
1: Right. And so when we come back here, Dr. Lee Kundla is going to maybe answer the question, am I on the same track with that or am I not? Plus, I have some words that are coming to mind in my word thinking that I'm going to do. It's metaphor drift, holographic universe. We'll be right back. Shane Hewitt on The Night Shift.
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1: What's it called when somebody is, you know, we remember things, but it's not real, like a Kool-Aid man didn't wear pants or something like that? Dr. Lee Kudla is here. It's the Uncover Up podcast. We're talking about the holographic universe, and I'm a little bit worried that I'm collapsing things together. But isn't that kind of the point, is that we start to go, oh, that's this, oh, that's this. Lee, you called it metaphor drift. What's that, you know, when I remember the Kool-Aid man having pants, but you don't?
2: That's the Mandela effect.
1: Right. Is that what we're talking about here or no?
2: Well, that's an interesting, I mean, again, like we started with, there's a lot of paths up the mountain here, and there's a lot of ways into this, and misremembering is definitely one of them.
1: Okay, so you had said holographic universe and how it is sort of a metaphor drift, and then you brought up faith as an example, like through this, because there's so many beliefs. And I wanted to add on not only the telephone tag of the telephone storyline, changing over time. There's also interpretations over time, and there's also translations. Like, we didn't even talk about interpretations and translations in this notion that the story does change. And true faith study and faith believers will tell you that, you know, a lot of people are just like, yep, that's the thing, that's the faith, that's the way it works. The people who have studied it will say, well, that's the way we understand it today, but by the way, in 1500 was this, and in 1300 was this, and through the course of time. So, do all these things matter? Because interpretations and translations, even in storytelling, even in these big ideas like life is a holographic, it's a holographic universe, hologram.
2: Yeah.
1: Oh, brain. But you can see, like, you just get, it's like this tangle up of, ugh.
2: Yeah. There's a, look, I'm just going to plug in, we scholars, we have to plug each other's books. There's an amazing book just about what you were talking about in terms of different interpretations. I think it's called Jesus Throughout the Centuries. And it just looks at how different epochs related to this figure and how they interpreted his life story and his meaning quite differently. But I'll give you one directly from conspiracy culture. And that is Atlantis. And weirdly, just like the holographic universe, it has sort of the same origin story. So, of course, we know the myth of Atlantis. The idea is there was this magical city or continent that was super advanced in the past, and then it sank, probably because of some misdeeds of the people who were living there. Now, when we trace this back, the first iteration of this story comes in the work of Plato. Plato, the ancient Greek philosopher. Now, I have a bit of a soft spot for Plato, and I've read a bunch of his stuff. And what he does a lot is he uses metaphors to make points. He is a very literary philosopher. And in his work, Atlantis was a metaphor. It was basically used to talk about why Athens was so great. It was like, there's this other city over there, this made-up one that's not real. And people who read Plato knew what he was talking about, that this was not meant as an actual place. Now, what's interesting is already after Plato's death, this question of interpretation begins. And the next generation start asking themselves, well, hold on a second. What here is metaphor and what isn't? And this question keeps going throughout the ages, like literally centuries. And then by the 1880s, we have a guy who writes a book who basically, he knows where this story comes from, but he says, you should not interpret this as metaphor. This is literally true. And in 1881, I think, is when that book was published. That is the beginning of our modern understanding, or our modern myth, I guess, of the city of Atlantis.
1: Makes interesting sense.
2: And then from there, we have other thinkers. Madame Blavatsky, she was the founder of the Theosophist movement, and she had a lot of ideas that she added on top of that. Edgar Cayce adds crystals, and we get the idea that there's all the different ethnic groups of humans started there, and there was this great exodus when when Atlantis sank. What's interesting, though, is, again, we have this sort of this very technical idea of, like, this was actually meant to prove a point in a philosophical work, that over time, so time and translation, and then the question of is it metaphor or is it reality, right, starts to muddy the waters, and we get this new idea emerging.
1: So it's interesting because we often use metaphors just haphazardly, like when one door closes, another door opens.
2: Yeah. Right?
1: And then you get a, maybe someone who's a little more philosophical, like say out of the box thinker, that would say something like out of the box thinker. There's another one. And then you would say, well, when one door closes, maybe a window opens.
2: Yeah.
1: And so then all of a sudden you can see over the course of time where somebody would be like, well, do you have a problem? Jump out the window. You know, like, because the metaphor, is that the metaphor is now drifted?
2: Yeah.
1: Because we've lost the whole point of which part of it was even a metaphor.
2: Exactly.
1: Okay.
2: And so then it's like, it's really interesting when you find the source material again and you're like, oh, wait a minute.
1: That's not what they meant at all.
2: That's not what they meant. And what's interesting is it wasn't as though the myth of Atlantis existed, as far as we know, before Plato. As far as we know, invented this idea. So then you're reading it and you're like, wait a minute, this is like totally different than what I'm getting from the History Channel or, you know, Madame Blavatsky or Edgar Cayce or the rest of them. Now, there's a much more contemporary example. I remember when this was going down. In 2017, there was this

0: And what remains is, in this case, this what started as a fake conspiracy is now morphing into something real. I'm telling you, in 10, 15, 20 years, there's going to be books about how the CIA killed all the birds and replaced them with listening devices.
1: So you can kind of see how theatrics have, like theater plays, have become taken as real. And you can, like, even the Oedipus Rex, the Oedipus Rex storyline and Shakespeare has become a metaphor for all kinds of things when it comes to love and incest and so much more. And now it's become, even in today's world, it's become a metaphor described as and written about in particular, but like baggage from your parents, right? Like who you marry your father or whatever. Like,
0: right.
1: So now it's actually become a term.
0: Yeah.
1: So you could see how over the course of time, if you really don't know who Oedipus was and who wrote it,
0: sure,
1: you don't really get the original context that it was like so long ago and there was knitting needles and
0: all the things. Well, exactly. And now we throw this into like the actual reality of our social media lives.
1: Wow.
0: I was on just listening to another podcast. It was completely unrelated, but it came up that they were expected to write 8 articles a day.
1: Wow.
0: Right? 8 articles a day. And the point was to get people to click. Now, you know what's going to get the clicks, right? It's going to be like you live in a simulation and Atlantis is real. And you throw this stuff all together, and I think that accounts for a lot of what's going on today.
1: Metaphor drift. You can hear it as we talk about it. And that part is so incredibly cool, how the story has slightly changed over time. Some of our memories drift over time. You have me thinking, Dr. Lee Kunla, about the drifting notions of all of the things, and it just brings me back to the same place, is that, you know, I think the very last thing we could ever hope for in life, when you talk about why are we here, maybe in that last moment, for the first time ever, we get to understand the truth.
0: Wow. I hope so.
1: I hope so too. The Uncover Up podcast. You can check it out. Dr. Lee Kunla with Nathan Radke. Thanks for being here, brother.
0: Thanks so much.
1: Coming up next, Shane Hewitt and the Night Shift. Ted Nolan's going to join us with a conversation. It was from a few months ago, but it's a message that's still relevant today about multiple myeloma.
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1: Can I call you greatness, Ted?
2: I don't know about greatness, but you can call me Ted for sure.
1: Ted Nolan is here. Ted has a long history that you know, his history. Probably just his name. Even if you weren't even a fan of one of the teams he coached or played for, you probably know the name Ted Nolan. Been around hockey for a really long time and has a story to share with us today. But let's just to create, I think, a bit of a platform of understanding, Ted. Buffalo Sabres. You coach Buffalo, yeah?
2: Yes, I did.
1: And then Sioux Greyhounds in the OHL, but then it's also like Kansas, Rochester, Adirondack down in the American League. Played for the Penguins, the Red Wings. What else am I missing? This is a big list you got.
2: Actually, I coached in Latvia.
1: Latvia, that's right.
2: Latvia national men's team to the 2014 Sochi Olympics, so which is one of the highlights. But yes.
1: Oh, very good. So that's why you know the name Ted Nolan, even if you weren't a fan of one of his teams. Ted, over the last year, it's been a bit of a ride for you, bud, and you have a story to share. What happened?
2: Well, it's almost going on 3 years now. It was August 2023, I believe. I fell in November, mm-hmm. And I just found out by accident. I thought I broke my ribs. Went to the hospital. They said, no, your ribs are fine. My wife, thank God, my wife was pretty consistent. She said, you gotta go back again and check, cause it was pretty sore. Then I went back and, did some blood work, and that's how I found out that I had, multiple myeloma. It's a form of cancer, and I was like 95% contaminated at the time, and wow. It was a scary, scary, moment when that happened.
1: Myeloma Canada, Myeloma Action Month is the initiative that's going on right now. Myeloma.ca, get connected with everything that the organization is doing. What is myeloma and how did it affect you?
2: Well, I'm exactly like some of the listeners who are listening. I had no idea what multiple myeloma was or is. And, anyway, I went to the doctor and all of a sudden he just said, you have a moment for bone marrow. And I didn't know what a bone marrow was either. And all of a sudden, you get this big needle up your back. And he told me I was 95% contaminated and I would need a stem cell replacement within. So thank God I was at the right place at the right time. They rushed me up to Javinsky Hospital up in Hamilton. And within 2 weeks of that time, you know, a couple of months in between, but within 2 weeks I was, had stem cell replacement surgery and,
1: wow.
2: And it was probably the most scariest point of my entire life.
1: Yeah. Now, just some context. I mean, you played hockey for a long time and you played in like the 80s where there was like no rules. Like violence was largely accepted in hockey. Like you've been injured. You've lived life with injuries. You've been around hockey injuries all your life. And this, I'm assuming, was just next level of experience.
2: We used to always hear the expression, if you're hurt, get up. If you're injured, stay down. And I knew I was injured this time for sure. I went and found out, and before you knew it, then I started. And one of the worst things people could do is, and I'm guilty of it, is Googling.
1: Oh yeah.
2: So I Googled, because I never heard of multiple myeloma before. I didn't even know it was a type of cancer. Then all of a sudden, I read and I got 3 months to live and you start crying and, you start talking to some people and thankfully the medical team, that I had, led by Dr. Clayton and Dr. Foley, they were sensational.
1: You said contaminated as a word, and that's the blood cancer part, right? Like it is quite accurate when the cancer in the blood and then the bone marrow white blood cell stuff, like it quite literally is your whole body goes through it.
2: Yeah, your whole body, and all of a sudden he said, Ted, you're going to need a blood transfusion, blood transplant, and all of a sudden I'm on a similar call that we're doing right now, but I had to bring 4 family members, my wife, my kids, talk to the doctors about the procedure, because the procedure wasn't as easy as I thought it would be. And They talked about the dangers of it and possibilities of what could go wrong. It was a very, very scary point in my life. But thank God the doctors explained it perfectly, went through it. And once I went through it, then it was kind of like a piece of cake. It was a really easy thing to go through, but the anticipation and everything. I think that's what, thank God I played hockey or involved with high level sports, because one thing about sports, it teaches you about mental toughness. And you have to be tough. And I was, like I said, I was crying for the first couple of days, feeling sorry for myself, wondering what was going on. And then all of a sudden, I just realized, you know, nobody's going to feel sorry for me. I gotta really get up off my chair and start moving and let the good doctors take care of their business. And so ever since that point, I'm a consistent walker. I walk quite a bit. I make sure I try to eat as much properly as I can and exercise. Mm-hmm. And good Lord willing, you'll keep me around for a lot longer. So I've been blessed. And actually, the best thing about being involved with hockey too is I get a call from a number of people. People from Nova Scotia, from Alberta, from Saskatchewan that had a similar have a similar disease, and they talked to me about their experiences. So it was really good to have a family out there to go through some of the ups and downs with you.
1: What's your wife's name?
2: Sandra.
1: So tell me about Sandra. I mean, really, you slipping and falling was the best thing that could have happened, and you having Sandra there. Those two pieces of that puzzle, this outcome could be completely different. Tell me about Sandra.
2: No question. Actually, Sandra and I have been married now for 45 years.
1: Oh, wow.
2: We lived together for a couple of years before that, and I owe her a lot more than just my health. I owe her for my whole hockey career, because in hockey at the time there was a lot of, and maybe even still today, there's a lot of racism and prejudice and bullying and all that.
1: Well, for those who don't know, you have an Indigenous background, yeah.
2: Yes, and so I went to Detroit Red Wings training camp. I got drafted by Detroit, went to Kansas City, and I was like a lost dog. I didn't know where I was, what I was doing, and I left. I left camp. I went home, and thank God she came back with me, or my career would never have been. And then you fast forward 45 years later, I'm feeling sorry for myself. I wasn't a very nice man to be around with during that time, because the chemo is not something for the faint of heart. It's a very emotional thing that you have to go through. But if you don't prepare yourself mentally as much as you do physically, things can go really, really, really sideways for you. So thank God I had those two things combined with my wife. Knock on wood every day that I'm here today.
1: You're still a young man, Ted. You're 67. Like, there's a lot of life left here. Like, that must be to look forward now, having come through this, at least with a massive positive step forward. I mean, there's a lot of life left to be had. When you look at Sandra, it's kind of like, I'm guessing, it's kind of like getting being newlyweds all over again, because now you have a blank canvas again where the two of you go, oh, we have more time.
2: Well, you know, it's funny you mentioned that, because that's exactly how I feel for the last little bit, because I've been off all my meds for at least 3 months now, because the medication I was taking could only take it for 2 years before, because it's hard in your stomach and in other parts of your body. So I stopped that. But ever since that point, when I got I feel a little bit better, the one thing I'm really doing now is enjoying today. Enjoying, you know, sometimes when you're younger, you think about your career, what you want to do, and you're living in something that's not there yet. So this thing here really taught me how to live in a moment. I'm really enjoying life, as it throws, curveballs at you, and every up and down, every high, every low. I'm enjoying I'm just really thankful that I'm here talking to you today.
1: Ted Nolan, NHL player, NHL coach, and survivor of multiple myeloma. He's here helping us understand, what does it look like to get back to normal? What do you need to know to get checked? And how do you lean into the people around you for the support you need? Shane Hewitt and The Night Shift.

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16: Former NHL player and hockey coach, after recently going through multiple myeloma, shares his story with us. Can you describe for me, Ted, and I'll explain why, What does that moment look like today? Like, what does Ted's life look like today? I mean, we know the hockey guy because we've seen him on TV and all those things. But when you come through something like this and you have this new canvas in front of you, what does the day look like, those moments look like? And here's the reason why, is that right now with us are people that are going through it and are people that know somebody that's going through it. Can you share what that gratitude a moment looks like today so they can have something to work towards?
17: You know, you always hear about living in the moment.
4: And you don't really grasp it until you get my age. And you get, because when you're younger, you think you have everything in front of you and what have you. And you don't realize until your health is jeopardized. And when your health is jeopardized, you have a real, unfortunately, I lost both my parents at a very young age. And I really want to be around for my grandkids. I really want to. So the simple things in life, you know, before I used to worry about, geez, we lost, what are we going to do, and all those type of things in hockey, which is part of it. But the best thing about it is living in a moment and just enjoying today. I enjoy getting up in the morning, having a coffee, and having a conversation. And you have to work. I understand working, but putting life in perspective is probably the most important thing in life, because sometimes we worry about things we have no control over. We have absolutely no control over. So my faith and my understanding right now is with the good doctors who study this thing, and Dr. Clayton, Dr. Foley. I mean, I can't speak highly enough about what they do. And I thought I was something special doing a hockey coaching, but that's nothing compared to what these gentlemen do, and the medical teams and medical staff, and what all the research that they're doing in order to. And mine is only one form of cancer. It's multiple myeloma, and there's something like 4,000 people get diagnosed yearly with this form of cancer. So bringing awareness and getting people out there to go and get themselves tested. No matter if you hurt your back, you think you bumped a leg. You know, you never know where it may lead. Mine was a sore rib that led to my finding out that I had multiple myeloma. And good Lord willing, that's why I'm speaking with you here today.
16: I heard a great phrase, Ted Nolan, that in our normal day, sort of like you just described, we have a long list of problems, right, that we think that we need to solve today. You know, oh, I got to get the car fixed. Oh, I got to go to the grocery store. Oh, I got to call this. Oh, I got to fix that. But when you get sick, you have one problem. And that's it. You only have one problem. And the problem is, I need to get better and solve that problem. Sandra identified probably a bit of a bad man habit that we have. Well, probably for you, amplified by the hockey player history, the walk it off, right, that men do. What do you say to the men? Because your hockey career has been, you know, you've been surrounded by some pretty remarkable human beings and some man-to-man relationships that that I'm sure are pretty special. Men need to talk to men more. I mean, you're lucky you have a spouse in Sandra that, you know, told you to, well, walk it off's not going to fix this one, Ted. Tell me about the men in your life and how they stood up for you.
4: You know, that's exactly right. You know, sometimes we as men think we're tougher than we really are. And we don't open up enough to let our feelings well known. I think I'm a pretty emotional guy. If I'm feeling a certain way, I'll let people know. But sometimes when you have that mentality of it's just a bruise, or it's just this or just that, it's not just this or just that. You should check it out and take that moment for yourself to self look at your, you know, same thing as a hockey player. When I was growing up, people kept telling me I wasn't good enough to play. I baked to differ. I thought I was.
16: I think you proved them wrong, Ted.
4: So I just wanted to really prove that I could. And some of these things that, when people are let you know that something's wrong, maybe you should listen and say, yeah, maybe there is. I should go and check myself out.
16: Myeloma Canada, making myeloma matter is their statement. It's myeloma.ca. And one of the things that really struck me, Ted, is I didn't know. I mean, I knew myeloma. I knew the word. I knew it was bad, before this conversation. So that means I can't be the only one. And so it is worth going to learn that this is blood. This is everywhere. I think contaminated is a great word that Ted used. The awareness campaign of the red lighting is a big deal. And I, when you look at the list of all the cities and the different, cities and buildings that have agreed to light up in red, to stand up for the cause and raise awareness for March Myeloma Action Month is remarkable. Tell me about the organization and what they've done for you.
4: You know what? I'm glad I'm talking to you right now, because I was totally, like a lot of Canadians sitting out there listening right now, I didn't know what multiple myeloma was, and I wasn't too aware of too much cancer, except you should get yourself checked at a certain age and what have you. And that was my ignorance to the whole thing.
16: Have the conversation. It's literally across the country, whether you're in Victoria through the entire month. Looks like the ledge in Victoria is lit up red. There is support for this entire conversation. Niagara Falls, the entire falls. Ted Nolan, NHL player, coach, and so much more. Now, of course, you have to allow me, Ted, the selfish hockey question, which would be, would you ever coach now? Because there's this whole new refreshed what matters to Ted that you could bring to young athletes everywhere. This is pretty remarkable.
4: Yeah, you know what? I never stopped believing in my ability to coach. I love to coach, and I think all the stuff that I went through in order in life and is to, maybe coaching was my thing. And I just, I coach a different way. I coach the spirit of the individual. I don't really coach the talent. Everybody has, you have to have some kind of talent in order to get into the National Hockey League or high levels. But how you make that individual feel. And I've never, with my Indigenous background, being a First Nation player, I never had that that sense of belonging. And so when I coach, I made sure everybody was sensible. And hockey is not a very complicated game. It really isn't. You just got to put the puck in the net one more time in the opposition. If you do that, you win a hockey game. And breaking it down step by step is the most important thing. And I really took my coaching philosophy. Even Pat LaFontaine, one of the players I coached, when I was diagnosed, he said, "Well, coach, you got to coach yourself now. You got to tell us what you, you got to tell yourself what you've been telling us all the time. It's just one play at a time, one period at a time. And that's how I approach this. And today I'm knock on wood. I woke up. I feel good. And so today is the day I'm focusing on. So I took that coaching, and that's how I coach a game. So you look at hockey games. I mean, it's a game of mistakes. It really is. And a team that makes the least amount of mistakes is a chance that's going to win. But getting everybody to do it and getting people to listen is one of the tricks to life.
16: Yeah, and that's a beautiful thing. One shift at a time. Hey, Ted?
4: One shift at a time.
16: The best thing that ever happened was the slip and fall. Who knew?
4: No question.
16: Thank you, Ted. Thank you, Sandra, too, by the way, for being there to help out. It's great to see you.
4: For all the people out there who have good partners and good relationship with whoever you have, keep that as a blessing.
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23: From the National Newsroom of the Canadian Press, I'm Karen Rebo. About 4,400 flight attendants at WestJet are another step closer to walking off the job. The Canadian Union of Public Employees says it has issued 72-hour strike notice, setting the stage for a possible strike during a busy summer travel season. The airline quickly responded to the strike notice by issuing a 72-hour lockout notice this morning. The union says the two sides remain far apart on key issues, including compensation for ground duties. Job action could begin as early as Sunday at 12:01 a.m. Calgary time. WestJet has been allowing passengers with flights scheduled any time between today and August 4th to make a one-time change or cancellation with no fee. Calgary police say an 11-year-old boy named Parker was found dead in a small water pipe beneath the Deerfoot Trail Expressway. Police believe the child, who had autism and was nonverbal, wandered into the underground network of pipes after leaving his day home in northern Calgary on July 16th. Lee Wayne, a Calgary police inspector with the Major Crimes Division, says investigators had never ruled out foul play, but says there has been no evidence that suggests wrongdoing.
24: As it stands, we are still believing that this is simply a case of misadventure with no criminality involved in it at the current time.
23: Search crews located Parker's body about 135 to 150 meters inside a narrow pipe after clothing and a shoe led investigators to the area yesterday afternoon. Police say pending examination, it's unclear how long the child was inside the pipe, but they suggest it was quite some time. 11 members of Ontario Premier Doug Ford's caucus say Eastern Ontario voices are not being heard on the federal government's proposed high-speed passenger train service between Quebec City and Toronto. Sources say the province is reconsidering its support for Aalto. At an unrelated newser in Montreal yesterday, Transport Minister Stephen McKinnon said collaboration is important.
25: The government has extraordinary cooperation on a number of very, very important economic projects with Mr. Ford's government. That will continue. These are important, critical things, and Canadians want us to roll up our sleeves and work together as we face trade challenges, as we face a number of international pressures on Canada, so we can keep people working.
23: Sources say Ford agreed to support the rail project in exchange for federal support to expand Billy Bishop Toronto City Airport to allow jets to land and take off. The deal could be off after Ottawa this week rejected the airport expansion plans. This is the Canadian Press. In sports, the Toronto Blue Jays will have Thursday off after taking 2 of 3 from the Nationals in Washington. They'll return home to open a 3-game set against the St. Louis Cardinals Friday night. Edgar Caro hit an RBI single in the 12th inning to give the Chicago White Sox a 6-5 victory over the New York Yankees. The Los Angeles Dodgers expect superstar pitcher and hitter Shohei Ohtani to throw again this season, but they're not rushing him back. His left knee healing is the priority. Andrew Friedman, the team's president of baseball operations, is downplaying Ohtani's right bicep soreness. The team wants the 2A superstar's knee to heal before he starts a throwing program. Ohtani continues as a designated hitter as his knee doesn't bother him while hitting. And at the Commonwealth Games in Glasgow, Scotland, shot putter Sarah Mitten claimed Canada's 14th gold medal there. The 30-year-old from Liverpool, Nova Scotia, also repeated as Commonwealth champion. From the Canadian Press, I'm Karen Rebo.
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41: Here is an encore segment from Ottawa at Work with Patricia Bull.
42: I have a small trip planned at the end of the summer. I haven't booked anything yet in terms of flight. And I've kind of been waiting and watching what is happening. I know a lot of people who have flights booked, with WestJet in particular, have been watching very closely what is going on and where we are at as the strike deadline looms. We want to bring you up to speed on why this might happen, the issue with flight attendants that we have seen before, WestJet flight attendants are saying in particular that they're working a lot of hours each month, not getting paid for those hours. They want a resolution there. Is this potentially going to impact you as a traveler? John Gradick is an aviation management expert and lecturer at McGill University and joins us on the line now. Good morning, John.
0: Good morning.
42: So this ask from flight attendants is what? We've heard that familiar complaint that they only get paid for the hours when they're in the air and there's a lot more that they do. Is it, would this, what they're asking for, bring them up to par with other airlines in Canada and what we've recently seen in terms of those labor negotiations?
0: Yeah, it closes the gap. I think that, you know, I'm not sure there's going to be really, you know, matching dollar for dollar, hour for hour. But, you know, there is a gap that exists today in the current contract that the union wants to close. So I think that the union will be pretty happy with, you know, a recognition of the concept of pay for, you know, for work that's currently not being paid. Air Canada, in their agreement, basically added 45 minutes to an hour to the WestJet, to the flight attendant blocks at Air Canada, and they're paying them only at the half rate of their normal flight. So it's not a lot of money per se, but it's, you know, it's you know, a crack in the glass ceiling that, you know, the Air Canada is going to go to 50% this year, 60% next year, 70% next year, and 80% at the end of the contract of the hourly wage will be covered. So it's a start. And I think, you know, the union knows now that that's the road they have to go to get additional funding.
42: Okay, so acknowledging that groundwork with the ground pay, the stuff that happens outside the flights. So where are they actually at in getting a resolution on this and avoiding potential strike?
0: I wish I were sitting around the table in Calgary, because that's where they're at. They've got, you know, the clock is ticking. You know, the earliest they can call either a QP strike or it could be a WestJet lockout is tomorrow. So statutorily, you know, given the rules and regulations and the negotiation tactics that have been taken so far in this contract, they, you know, July 30th is the first time that they can, in fact, either call a lockout or call a strike, and they get 72-hour notice. So that doesn't mean it's automatic. They can keep talking. But, you know, they can keep talking through the 30th, the 31st, the 1st, but they have to give 72 hours notice regardless.
42: July 30th being tomorrow.
0: Being tomorrow, right. So, but they can still keep negotiating beyond that. And even within a 72-hour call, there are still negotiations that can happen. So it's a formality to make that announcement. Doesn't automatically mean there's going to be a strike, but WestJet is going to start parking airplanes once that notice is given.
42: Okay, so that comes down, they start parking airplanes, people who have travel books start getting nervous in anticipation that this might not go the right way. What's the advice to anyone who does have a flight booked in that time period who could be impacted?
0: Sit tight, wait for WestJet to give you a call. You know, don't take the initiative, don't go out there and cancel the flight and then book something else. One, you know, you're going to have a hard time finding anybody else with any seats to be able to accommodate you on your trip if it's within the next 5 or 6 days. So your best bet is to wait for WestJet to cancel the flight. And only then will you get a communication from WestJet, either text or a email from WestJet. So they have to have your coordinates. They have to know how to get a hold of you. And they will offer you choices. They will say, okay, this was your flight from Calgary to Toronto on August 2nd or August 3rd. We can get you from Calgary to Toronto. You have to fly from Calgary to Chicago and then Chicago to Toronto. And then that'll get you to Toronto within the 48 hours that we have required by law to get you to Toronto within that time frame. So it's going to be their call, and it's no charge to you. And if you don't like the change of itinerary, if it doesn't fit within your plans, then you basically have the option to ask WestJet to refund your ticket at no cost to you.
42: Sorry, I was just going to say, I appreciate your advice on waiting and that you don't want to incur the cost by canceling yourself, but you said you'd have trouble finding a seat on another airline anyway. Is that because other people have booked on alternate airlines, be they because they were concerned that this might happen with WestJet, or is it because it's been a busy summer and it's pretty tough to get seats out there right now?
0: Busy summer, and both, but I think it's more so the busy summer.
42: Okay.
0: This is, you know, everybody wants to travel, and this is August, the beginning of August, long holiday weekend. And everybody's, you know, going to see family, friends, visiting, you know, sites. They're going to Banff for a week, or they're doing, you know, all kinds of different trips. So, you know, it's Air Canada, Porter, Flair are pretty well full. So they're going to have to do some magic to be able to find you your trip on the timeline that you're looking for.
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21: Welcome back. I'm Graham Richardson, in for Vashi Capello. So I hope you're having a good day. This caught our eye for the last few days. Scotty Greenwood's column in National News Watch on Canada being at war. It doesn't involve guns, but it involves trade, she writes. Ottawa has taken what might be best described as the Canadian path, principled, proportional, measured and reasonable. It responded without overreacting. It retaliated without escalating recklessly. It kept the door open to negotiation. And by and large, Scotty Greenwood says, we need a harder line. And she joins us on the line. Have I fairly encapsulated your argument there, Scotty?
2: Pretty good, Graham, and it's good to be with you. It's good.
21: Thanks
2: to
21: for
2: be
21: being
2: with
21: here. Why do you say that? Like, I agree. You know, like it has been measured.
2: Yeah.
21: But dealing with this particular White House, with this particular president, if you are not that way, you can get out yelled at very, very easily, and it can get turned into a mess very, very quickly. So is that not the line they're trying to walk?
2: Yeah, look, this is really difficult. Okay. So I'm not trying to suggest that, it's really easy and just look at me and it'll all be good. But you know, our mutual friend, the Honorable Gary Doer, who was Premier of Manitoba, and he was also Canada's ambassador to the United States. Mm-hmm. He knows a thing or two about the United States. And he also likes to say, you know, sometimes you just got to put the puck in the net. What I would say is, you know, just to keep with hockey, sometimes you got to drop the gloves and pop them in the nose. Like that's a part of the game too. And so the question is, have we reached that moment? And we've got this clock running, this shot clock that's 30 days.
21: That
2: the president of the United States set on this like 1930s rationale for some new tariffs against Canada. Like one of the things that I don't say in the piece, Graham, but I really believe as I reflect on it is this should be litigated. Mm-hmm. You know, when you think about Liberation Day, those tariffs were enacted under a legal authority called IEPA, Emergency Powers Act. And the Supreme Court of the United States found that that was not an appropriate use of presidential power. Mm-hmm. So I think it's an open legal question as to whether or not you can use 1930s era rationale to overcome a 2018 trade agreement.
21: Right.
2: So that I you didn't ask me that, and I don't say it in the piece, but it is a piece of the puzzle that I think people need to really look at, and I think there should be a big litigation that comes maybe even from U.S. businesses and U.S. stakeholders whose goods will become more unaffordable as a result of this if it goes through.
21: Yeah, that's what I was going to get to. You know, like they're not going to want to get out there and say the president's wrong because he punishes people. And I understand the silence, but I also, there's a truth here. The only people saying Kuzma is bad are people either directly with Donald Trump or Donald Trump himself. Are there any business people out there saying, walk away from this, we should tear this agreement up, it's terrible? I haven't seen them. I know, I appreciate there are some American unions who like this idea of protectionism, but where are the American people generally on the tariffs and whether they're actually working the way Trump says they are?
2: Okay, so Graham, there's a lot in that question.
21: Yes.
2: The American people are not monolithic, right?
21: No.
2: So there are a lot of people that are just focused on affordability. They're just trying to pay the bills, mm-hmm. just trying to get the kids to school or get them to summer camp or figure out how to pay the bills. And they may or may, those folks may or may not have a point of view on tariffs and trade, but they do have a point of view on daily pocketbook issues. And so that's sort of one category. Business owners that rely on Canadian inputs, which is a heck of a lot of business owners and ranchers and everything in the United States, they don't really appreciate the trade wars. But there are people, look, this, any trade agreement involves concessions, including USMCA, which was negotiated by Trump last time, right?
21: Mm-hmm.
2: And he said was the best deal ever. There were still concessions made. And so there are some, this is a kind of a long windup, but there are some folks in the United States that don't appreciate, as an example, the concessions that U.S. made to Canada on dairy.
21: Mm-hmm.
2: So that's on the list of complaints. There's a long list,
21: yep.
2: by the way, of things the U.S. complains about. But so, no, it's not like universally everybody loves it, everybody hates it. It's really a mixed bag. And unless you own a business or own a farm that has Canadian inputs, you might not be focused on it.
21: Of course, it's a small piece, especially with Iran going on, especially with affordability issues, probably in the reverse order, affordability issues. Like I was in New York a few weeks ago with Carney, and, you know, I hadn't been back in a while, and, you know, like America's big cities are just humming along, right? And it's not like Canada's top of mind. But at the same time, though, this demonization of the country, you know this, you know, when he makes those comments about us not being a country and questioning our sovereignty, there's people in this country who will never forget that, who will never forget what he said and how he said it. That is a chilling thing for the leader of the free world to say about what's supposed to be his closest ally and friend. And so I there's a lot of emotion on this side of the border because, you know, as you know, we're next to the elephant and we're the mouse and everything, you know, we're much more impacted by America than America is by Canada. So I just, you know, like I hear you on all of that, you know, unless you're really directly connected, I can only talk about the listenership, the viewership that I interact with. I mean, it was convulsive and remains that way, after those statements were made, and people here are really, really on, an emotional area when it comes to the Americans.
2: Well, no, absolutely. And of course, and it makes perfect sense that the trust, that has been breached is going to take years, generations, and all of that to rebuild. There's no, I understand that. There's not going to be a snapback, immediately, after Trump is no longer in office. But the thing is too, it's not just about Canada. I mean,
21: no.
2: Trump is this way. This is kind of just how he rolls, and I'm not trying to apologize for it or anything else, but you know, he's a New York real estate guy, Graham, right? Mm-hmm. And if the people in New York, you were just there, like that have done business with him over the years, like if he is selling you a building, it is the most glorious, beautiful building with so many amenities, you can't even believe it. Mm-hmm. If he's buying that same building with you, from you, it's a piece of garbage.
21: It's worthless.
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7: Good morning. I'm Connor Ray. Mostly cloudy skies right now, 19 degrees. Your full forecast coming up. First, your top stories. A new study commissioned by the city suggests Ottawa may need to expand its urban boundary by another 2,700 hectares to accommodate for its growing population. In 2020, council voted to expand by roughly 1,200 hectares, estimating the city's population would reach about 1.4 million by the year 2046. But now recent projections show the capital could reach nearly 1.7 million people by 2051. Current city policy aims to direct 51% of new housing into existing neighborhoods by building up, but the study says that won't be enough. Councillor Jeff Leeper speaking with CTV News.
8: It may be that we need to expand our urban boundary, but I know myself and I know a lot of colleagues are going to be able, going to be keen to try to keep that as tight as possible.
7: The city says no decision has been made and staff are expected to report back to council with recommendations early next year. A tit-for-tat dispute may be brewing between the Ontario and federal governments after the feds rejected a project to expand Toronto's Billy Bishop Airport. The Ford government is reportedly now reconsidering its support of the Alto High-Speed Rail plan. CTV's Austin Lee explains.
9: The proposed Alto High-Speed Rail project could one day cut right through Carolyn Etter's family farms in the Navan area.
10: It's been extremely stressful, not knowing. I mean, my parents invested their whole life in these properties.
9: Now, a source tells CTV News the Ford government is reconsidering its support. 11 conservative Eastern Ontario MPPs have also issued a joint statement that reads in part, "Too many questions remain unanswered. Too many voices have been ignored." But some are wondering where this statement was months ago.
10: It's a bit late for them to be involved in this. I mean, it's still positive that they get involved.
7: In its recent decision to not move forward with the expansion of the Billy Bishop Airport, the federal government said the majority of the 87,000 responses it received during public consultations were against the plan. And new details about the Ottawa rideshare driver charged with sexual assault. Officials with Uber correcting their previous statement, now saying the accused was working for its platform when the incident occurred. CTV's Kimberly Fowler has more.
11: 36-year-old Mohamed LaRouze is charged with one count of sexual assault. Police say the driver was with Lyft and Uber. He has now been removed by both platforms. Now, Uber initially said that the incident did not happen on its platform, but a spokesperson confirmed it did and that the company is assisting police in their investigation. Uber also says it takes reports of this nature extremely seriously and has a dedicated team of safety agents investigating these types of incidents. Now, in a statement to CTV News, a Lyft spokesperson said the alleged behavior of the accused is unacceptable and that they are also standing by ready to assist Ottawa police with their investigation.
7: Police say there could be more potential victims and are asking anyone with information to contact them. Sign up now for our morning and evening CTV News Ottawa newsletters. 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From the CTV Weather Center, mostly cloudy skies early this morning. Right now, 19 degrees, a warm start out there. We are expecting to warm up to 25 for the daytime high, but we are

0: expecting increasing cloudiness throughout these morning hours, which brings a 70% chance of showers around noon today, with a risk of a thunderstorm coming this afternoon. That continues into the evening as well. Still looks like a 70% chance of showers overnight, with a risk of a thunderstorm overnight, low of 15. Into Friday, skies clearing up for a while as we warm up to our high of 26 under sunny skies on Friday, and then clouds are going to roll back in later in the day Friday. That brings with it a 30% chance of showers. Into the weekend, Saturday looks like a 60% chance of rain. That's going to go down to a 40% chance of rain on Sunday, but it will be gray and cloudy. Chance of rain pretty much all weekend with temperatures in the mid-20s. That is the latest from the CTV Newsroom. I'm Connor Ray. 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
3: We're talking about high-speed rail on the show today, and I would really love to hear from you. I know many of you are tuned in as you're getting set to drive home from work, or you're picking the kids up from summer camp. 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Alto is studying a high-speed rail line that will one day, in theory, connect Toronto and Quebec City, with stops along the way in Ottawa, Peterborough, Montreal, Laval, and Trois-Rivières. Alto is the Crown Corporation. Now, they've also been looking at potentially adding a stop in Kingston following the first round of major public consultations, which identified the city as a priority for respondents, for people that went to the open houses. But as you know, in addition to people who want the train to stop in their community, there has been significant backlash as well. And to some, the project has been controversial because it may go through farmland and it may have an impact on their livelihood. I'm talking about farmers. Today we can tell you a group of Eastern Ontario MPPs, 11 of them, have signed on to a statement that is criticizing this project and saying that there are too many unanswered questions about it. Among the MPP signatures on that statement, George DeRuze and Steve Clark. Also, the Ontario Labour Minister, David Piccini. We invited a number of people on the show, including George DeRuze. He said that he would not be coming on the show. And we were told a couple of times that the statement stands for itself. The statement says that there has to be meaningful consultation with people that are going to be impacted and support from them. It also calls on the federal government to ensure that any potential high-speed rail line minimizes the impact on farmland. Now, the timing of this is quite interesting, right? Because it sounds a lot like a tit-for-tat situation. You've got the federal minister of transport last week announcing that the federal government would not pursue expansion of the Billy Bishop Airport at this stage. And now it looks like the province is taking a shot back, saying, well, if you won't support our airport expansion, then we won't support your high-speed rail. 11 MPPs have put out that statement. But meantime, a source tells CTV News the Ford government itself is reconsidering its support of this mega project. I'd love to hear from you. Should the province support high-speed rail? And do you have any thoughts on Billy Bishop? Probably not as many because we don't live down there, but some of you may frequent the GTA or have people that live near that airport who don't love the jets. Either way, you can let me know at 613-521-8255. Joining us right now, David Belrive, who's the founder of Go Alto. It's an independent public advocacy campaign that was actually launched in May of this year to organize grassroots support for Alto. Welcome to the show, David.
4: Thank you for having me.
3: What do you make of everything that's been going on today?
4: You know, I think it's MPPs talking for the constituents, and voicing those concerns is part of their job. So I would hope that the MPPs that are in other parts of the province are also able to recognize the value of this project, but also at the same time, it's important to have frank conversations about how we realize that project. So I think it's a step in that dialogue, and really it's the next steps are looking forward to us.
3: Well, certainly I understand the Eastern MPPs who have people that live in these areas who've got questions, who've got concerns. But what about the reporting today that it looks like Ontario is reconsidering? Does that appear to

0: be political gamesmanship or, you know, political theater to you?
1: Well, you know, as much as it is a project that's intertwined with politics, GoAlto really focuses on supporting and developing the best projects for all Canadians. And that's a point we've repeatedly made. However, I think it's also important to remember that Aalto is a federal project. So while there is no financial participation from the province in the project itself, and realistically, if it's a part of a bigger political play by the province, well, I think it's important to remember also that Aalto, when built, will be one of the easiest and most efficient way to move between our largest cities, which will make Billy Bishop, a larger Billy Bishop, not as important in the first place. So I think it's important to, yes, look towards the future, but also remember that it's all part of one big transportation ecosystem.
0: Why do you support this project so wholeheartedly?
1: Well, you know, on our website, we say Canada has waited long enough, and I think that's a core premise we cannot forget. We've studied high-speed rail for the last 60 years as a nation, and every time we stop short from actually moving forward with it. Not because the project makes no sense, but rather because we could not commit to a vision. And right now, Aalto is actually offering us a vision that we believe is beneficial for Canadians. So obviously there is the economic advantage of building a project like this, but also giving people the time back that they were currently wasting in traveling. So we're talking almost a 2-hour trip to Toronto instead of almost 4.5 hours driving or by train currently. Montreal in less than an hour, that transforms what people can do in a day, be it for themselves, for their family, or for business.
0: For somebody who supports the high-speed rail project, this seems like a no-brainer that we're going to bring our country into the future. But of course, you understand a lot of people don't actually see the appeal of this project because they're worried about significant cost overruns, about construction delays, the cost to the taxpayer. And sure, it sounds great, but we can't really afford it at a time like right now when our economy is already so fragile. Can you speak to the people who don't think that we should be investing this money right now?
1: Well, I'll make the argument that we cannot afford not to build Aalto, because every year we choose not to invest in our infrastructure that's overly needed. What we do is we transfer the cost on individuals. So it comes in a cost of time. It comes in a cost of also, transportation itself, but also the threats and opportunities we leave behind by not having that infrastructure. So to me, Aalto, even we can argue all we want about the numbers. We can have debates about whether or not it'll be 60 to 90 billion like Aalto projects. It could be more.
0: Well, usually any proposal or project when it comes to construction runs over, whether it's your kitchen or it's a rail project.
1: And that's why it's the right moment to have those conversations, because when you develop a project, that's when you build the framework that guides those estimates. So right now, the development phase for the next 4 years is really where Aalto is trying to answer those questions about, well, technical requirements and specific details that will impact the cost of the project. So I'm confident that Aalto is doing that work proactively right now, and that work is also needs to be done in collaboration with the communities along the route. So not just the large cities, but also everyone on the route. And at the same time, it's a bit difficult to see the distinguish the forest from the trees in a project like this, because we don't have a baseline for what it feels like to have high-speed rail in the nation. From people that have traveled the world, that have experienced it either in France, in Japan, or China, or any other nation, it becomes part of how it becomes a normal option. Right now, we look at it as something that's extraordinary, something that we've never really had before, but it's the wrong frame of reference, if I can put it this way.
0: Do you think we've had enough meaningful consultation? I ask because of the Eastern Ontario MPPs who have basically said that we've blown through that those voices have been unheard, and that there are too many questions that they believe are still unanswered, that too many people have been ignored.
1: Well, I'll say that the first phase of consultation, emphasis on the word first, because in the fall, Aalto will do a second round of consultation on the project to get more feedback on a more detailed, refined alignment. But in the first round, more than 10,000 people participated to the events that happened throughout Ontario and Quebec about the project. It's one of the large, if not the largest consultation process we've seen so far, project at this very early stage. So right now, there's no decision that's final. The alignment's still being refined. As you mentioned at the start, the stations are also evolving with Kingston potentially being on the alignment. So I think people are being listened to. The question rather should be about how we use that feedback to build a better project for everyone instead of
0: and,
1: just...
0: And what about you? Do you believe the train should stop in Kingston?
1: You know, I'll let Alto make their case for that. Our position is that we believe the best decisions should be... The decisions about the project should be driven by facts and evidence-based data. So if Kingston actually adds value to the project, be it from a benefits perspective or a ridership one, it's worth exploring, and it's worth exploring it at this time.
0: Do you think the project is in jeopardy?
1: I do not. First of all, because more than 60% of Canadians still support the project, regardless of the opposition, and that number has been stable for a few months already, even with the campaigns on either side about the project. But also, I think it's a situation that until we have something definitive, an exact alignment, exact stations, and more refined elements, it's too early to take that leap of faith of saying we should not move forward with it. I think regardless of what decision we do in the end, we need to study it properly and make the work to justify the case for it.
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6: I'm Andrew Pinsky in for Bill Carroll. Keep your texts coming. 1-800-580-CFRA, 1-800-580-2372. We found out yesterday Belgian Federal Prosecutor's Office held a closed-door meeting and said that a suspect on espionage charges will continue to be held in pretrial custody. So it's the Prosecutor's Office announcing over the weekend a Canadian national of Chinese origin had been arrested on charges of allegedly spying and participating in a criminal organization. Spying on behalf of a third party, they do note that it is Chinese national, but they do not say which country they are alleged to have spied for. Stephanie Carvin is an associate professor of international relations at Carleton University and a former national security analyst. Joins us this morning to chat a little bit about this. Stephanie, good morning. Thanks for being here. I appreciate it.
7: No problem. Great to be here.
6: So there's been lots of issues happening around the world. Does this surprise you at all that this got to this level of what's being alleged here?
7: Well, we don't really know about the level, right? There's only so much that we know about what happens. This is someone who was apparently an intern, and typically, you know, you usually don't give interns the keys to the castle, right? You know, there's lots of limits. And the reality is, you know, I've seen so much in the media about, oh, you know, Ottawa did the vetting, CSIS did the vetting, RCMP did the vetting, and, you know, someone's clearly dropped the ball here. I would just want to push back on that narrative just a little bit, because there's so much here we don't know yet. We don't know, you know, how this person was recruited, but I guess we can get into that. But you know, one of the things that is the most important to remember, and this is for any organization that's out there, is that, you know, it's always, you can always miss something in the recruitment process. You can always miss something in the security process. And also people can be recruited after they go through a security process, right? Typically security clearances last for 5 years in this country, right? So it's like you can cure, you know, you can clear them, and then somehow in year two they change their mind and they decide to start working for somebody because they want to see if they can get some money. So this is why you also need in your organization many different layered security steps, because inevitably there's no foolproof system, so you need to have many different layers of security, and I suspect that's what happens at NATO.
6: So it sounds, and you're right, like there is so much detail that we don't know right now, but one of the main questions I suppose would be, you know, what type of clearance are we dealing with a, you know, a potential intern here? Would they have access to things that, you know, a higher level person would have access to essentially?
7: Well, there's going to be certain NATO standards around what kind of security clearances would be required, and the Canadian government would then put that in place, presumably. But again, like, we don't know when this person, there's some discussion, I think, that this person may have worked for other international organizations as well. So, you know, was there like some kind of interim check in between? Like, again, we don't know that, but typically, you know, when you're dealing with this, I mean, there's so many people in Ottawa these days that need to have security clearance. And in some ways, that's a good way. That's a good thing because it means that, you know, intelligence and secure information is being used to inform decisions, which is, you know, something that I like to see. I think something that Canadians should be happy about. You know, intelligence should never be the decision or determine the decision, but it should be a factor. So like, you know, there are different, but the thing is you can't do a detailed background check on every single person who needs a clearance. I mean, no one would ever get cleared. The people who are working at places like CSIS and CSE, I mean, they are so heavily detailed. Those clearances can take 18 months, 2 years sometimes, because that's how detailed they actually are. But if someone's going to be like in a position where they may see secret information or sensitive information, but not like the crown jewels, maybe you're just doing a simple police background check. Maybe you're just seeing in your databases if there's any adversarial information and stuff like that. And then, you know, other than some character checks and some other kind of housekeeping duties, you're not really going to be able to go into that same level of detail. So again, you know, this is kind of how we do things, but it's also why, again, organizations just, you know, you don't just go through a security clearance and then get access to everything. This is why organizations have additional internal security measures in order to make sure that, you know, when things like this happen, that the damage isn't too severe.
6: In pointing out, just kind of reiterating, like you say, like we don't know a lot of details right now. There has been a lot of questions asked about the vetting process here, because it would appear anyway from the outside that, you know, Canada would have been in some ways responsible for doing this vetting. But perhaps just, you know, you mentioned it a little bit there, but, you know, how thorough is the vetting that generally people do go through? You mentioned it could take up to 18 months. Like, it sounds like the system is pretty thorough in general.
7: It is, but again, that's going to be tailored to the specific job that the person's doing.
6: Right.
7: So again, like if you are like looking at the intelligence that were, you know, like satellite information that were, you know, from very sensitive satellite programs that were collecting on particular countries and trying to learn their sensitive secrets, then yeah, actually, you know, or if you're working with sensitive human sources, that is going to be a heck of a security clearance that you're going through, right? I mean, just to put it this way, like all of the janitors at CSIS have top secret clearance. Right. Just to be in the building. Right. And so it's like, so like, you know, they have top secret. They go through a pretty heavy process, but like the people who are intelligence officers and really kind of working with the super sensitive stuff. Yeah. They're going through like those additional checks. They're going through that 18, you know, 20 month process of trying to get that security clearance. But someone who's going to be an intern at an international organization who, you know, the checks are going to potentially be there, but they're not going to be that same level, right? They're, and that's just, you know, we can't put every single person who needs some kind of clearance through an 18 month process. Like the system would just grind to an absolute halt. You know, so there's only so much that we can do. And again, the other thing about the security clearance that, you know, I see so much reporting on and so much discussion of, the other thing that I think is really important is that, again, someone can be recruited after they go through a security clearance, right?
6: Yep.
7: Someone can have access to sensitive information and then decide to act on it. So if you think of the Cameron Ortiz case, everyone remember Cameron Ortiz, right? The guy, he was selling information to criminal organizations, alleged, well, I think it's been proved now in court, so I think I can say that. But you know, he was someone who made the decision to engage in that behavior after he had already been through the system. And then there was a series of lapses, right? He was able to evade some, you know, some of his security, like renewals that should have taken place. That was the failure, right? But the initial security check that brought him into the system, you know, he made his decisions after. So again, like, the security checks are important, but it's like, were there other steps that are missed? And so we have to kind of take, you know, yes, we all kind of want to suddenly point fingers and figure out who's responsible, because honestly, this doesn't make Canada look great in NATO. But at the same time, I think we can, you know, say that, you know, this is why we put in those extra steps, those extra measures. Yes, we absolutely should be looking at what happened here, what was missed, but I don't think the security checks in and of themselves tell the whole story yet, based on the information that we have.
6: Well, yeah, it's just good information to inform the process and kind of what questions to ask when we do get to that point, regardless in terms of context here. I guess a couple of things. One, you mentioned recruitment here, and, you know, it could have happened at any point in of what's being alleged here. Generally, from what you've seen or from what you've studied, just how does recruitment generally happen from third-party countries? How do they get, is it through, you know, underlings like interns at NATO? Like, how does this normally work?
7: It can't be. There's many different ways, right? So we've seen this before in Canada, where we've seen Russians, they sometimes can fake their citizenships. They can go to countries where, you know, the birth records are not as strong as, you know, record keeping. Canada also doesn't have a centralized record keeping system because it's done through the provinces. So they can kind of fake a birth certificate. We've seen Russians come to Canada. They build what's, you know, the background story. We call that their legends. You know, they'll enroll in a degree program here. They'll do some work here. And then they'll usually deploy to a target country. So a few years ago, there was a Russian who was pretending to be a Brazilian, actually was a student at Carleton University where I teach, and then went on to Norway where he was doing quote-unquote Arctic research, but was probably gathering information for the Russians. So yeah, that was a deep cover agent. So like, that is something that can happen. That may have been the case here. We simply don't know yet. But there's other things too, where someone can just decide, you know, for ideological reasons, for greed, for blackmail, there's all different kinds of reasons. Someone can suddenly be in an organization and decide, I'm going to be an insider threat. I'm going to sell this information. I'm going to sell this privileged access I have in order to further some goal or to protect myself or all these other kinds of reasons. So it's like, there isn't one type. Back in the Cold War, there was a lot of concern about like ideological motivations, right? Mm-hmm. Really since I would say the 1970s, most of the insiders that we see typically are doing it for money or ego, right? Because they find it exciting or because they want to get some money. We don't know if that's the case here, but, you know, I mean, Jeffrey Delisle back in 2010, I think he just walked into a Russian embassy and said, yeah, I want some money for information. And they were like, sure. sometimes they just make it easy.
6: Sometimes you get a free lunch, I guess, is the way to look at it. But I guess last one for you, just quickly, the idea of we haven't seen the origin of country named here in terms of the third party that is being alleged to have been, you know, recruiting this person or being in charge of this person. But we have heard they are of Chinese origin. What's your read on that? Is that potentially a warning to NATO about some of the information they have here? Or is it just too soon to know about what all this means at this point?
7: I think it's a little too soon. And the reason I'll say that is, first of all, Chinese origin is a weird term. Is this person a Chinese, do they have Chinese citizenship or not? just because someone has a particular background, you know, ethnicity does not.
6: Yeah, technically, I guess they could have been born in Canada in 1977, right? And if their, you know, parents were Chinese, then they would be Chinese origin, right?
7: I guess, but then, you know, that person's a Canadian citizen. So I understand it. So it may be some signaling. I don't know as to what happened here, but it's odd. I think we need to be careful because there's so many countries that are going to try and get NATO information, especially right now, right? And definitely China is one of them, like, no question. I will say it's not just China. It's also a criminal organization.
6: Right.
7: So maybe it was some kind of intermediary between this person and the Chinese state. If that's the case, I don't know. But also that this is a very similar way to how Russia operates. To really how many, many different countries around the world, this is how they operate, right? Yeah. So, you know, we should not make assumptions. And I'll go back to Cameron Ordus, right? He did all this PhD work on China back in the day. And after he did his PhD, he went into the RCMP. And so when he was arrested, everyone assumed that he was giving information to China because that was his research and his background. But it wasn't. It just turned out to be criminal gangs, and he was doing it for money. And so it had nothing to do with you know, what he'd worked on in the past. So we have to be really, really careful in assuming that, you know, ethnicity equals threat. Like, it doesn't always pan out that way. It may be the case here. I'm not, like, maybe the case that this person was spying for China. I'm not trying to dismiss that, because China is actively targeting organizations like NATO, but so are so many other different countries around the world. So let's just keep an open mind right now.
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13: Good morning. I'm Rosie Edna. Your top headlines coming up with the first check on weather. Here's Melissa Lamb in the CTV Weather Center.
14: A cloudy start to your morning, but keep the umbrellas handy. We are expecting more scattered showers on the way and risk of thunderstorms into your afternoon.
13: City staff say there may need to be another expansion of the urban boundary to keep up with Ottawa's expected population growth. Council voted in 2020 to expand by roughly 1,200 hectares, but a new report suggests that may not be enough. CTV's Caitlin Wilson reports.
15: 6 years ago, the city projected Ottawa's population would reach about 1.4 million by 2046. Now the province says it could reach nearly 1.7 million by 2051. A new city commission study says accommodating that growth could require expanding the urban boundary by about 2,700 hectares, almost the size of Barrhaven's existing built-up footprint. The debate comes down to whether Ottawa should build up, build out, or both. Current city policy aims to direct 51% of new housing into existing neighborhoods building up through things like apartments, condos, and duplexes. But the study says that won't be enough and will still need to build out, creating new neighborhoods. It projects many of the households driving the growth will be families looking for single and semi-detached homes.
13: The city says no decision has been made and staff are expected to report back to council with recommendations early next year. It appears the Ontario government is changing course on its stance about the federal government's proposed high-speed rail project. Sources tell CTV News the Ford government is rethinking its support for the plan after the feds rejected a project to expand Toronto's Billy Bishop Airport. Now, 11 Ontario MPPs released a joint statement about the high-speed rail plan, saying too many questions remain unanswered and too many voices have been ignored. Here's CTV's Queen's Park Bureau Chief, Siobhan Morris.
7: Out of nowhere, it seems, we get this statement from a bunch of PC MPPs saying that, you know, they have concerns about the consultation and development process on Aalto. All of that leads you, I think, really to conclude nothing else, but this is, yeah, a lot of politicking going on between the federal and provincial government.
13: In its decision to not move forward with the expansion of Billy Bishop Airport, the federal government said the majority of the 87,000 responses it received during public consultations were against the plan. after U.S. President Donald Trump said he didn't care about renewing the North American Free Trade Deal. Prime Minister Carney is responding to the idea of leveraging Canadian energy. CTV's Abigail Beeman explains.
11: New Brunswick supplies nearly half of Maine's electricity. The premier says she may use her province's power in negotiations if it would stave off new tariffs.
12: I have to be very strategic about how we use the leverage that we have. But I think one of my colleagues around the table used the quote, you need to walk softly and carry a big stick.
11: Ontario tried that last year and backed down within 24 hours. The Prime Minister said Canada has lots of options and the focus is working towards a deal.
16: So when you're a supplier of a key commodity, key service, you got to think really hard about not supplying. I don't see the value of doing, I mean, I can understand conceptually, but I don't see the value of it.
13: The PM went on to talk about the importance of being a reliable supplier. That's the latest from the CTV newsroom. I'm Rosie Edda. Now, you're up to date.
14: Cloudy start to your morning. A chance of scattered showers still this morning into your afternoon. That will increase, though, between 12 and about 7 p.m. There is a 70% chance of some scattered showers, risk of thunderstorms today. 25 is the daytime high. We'll feel closer to 33 with the humidex. This evening, still seeing those scattered showers until about 7 p.m. Then it will start to clear up overnight tonight. Temps falling to 15. Tomorrow, clearing. Sunshine is back in action for Friday. A high of 26 degrees. We'll feel closer to 33 into the afternoon. Saturday, a little bit cloudy. We could see some scattered showers in the forecast, a high of 25, 23 for Sunday, similar day, cloudy the chance of those scattered showers. Sunshine is out for Monday with a high of 27. It's time to say yes to more. Just say CAA. 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
17: 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Smooth sailing across the city so far today. 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

0: Good morning, Ottawa. 6:07 here on The Morning Rush. I am Andrew Pinson in for Bill Carroll this morning. Some vibes in here this morning.
1: What's going on, Andy?
0: Wanda, you're feeling it this morning.
1: You know what? It's Thursday. We're just an extra day closer to the long weekend.
0: I keep forgetting it's a long weekend. Is it just me or is it a little early?
1: How do you keep
0: it's
1: forgetting?
0: Usually the first weekend of August, but I don't know. It's just the way the calendar works.
1: I've told you like every single day this week.
0: I told you when the week started too.
1: Yeah.
0: I was well aware and
1: that's a good point.
0: This is that's exactly what I mean. You work with a goldfish.
1: Yeah. but I think the big thing is like this next like month or so really throws everybody off. I don't know if it's too early. I think this is like right around normal time, right? You're going to get like, you know, 31st is Friday. So August 1st, 2nd, maybe.
0: Yeah. It's always, I think it's the first Monday of August.
1: Yeah, it's Labor Day that throws everybody off, right?
0: Yeah.
1: Like we've already talked to Melissa, you know, the other day about how her kids start school before the Labor Day weekend and it seems like it's a bigger thing, like it happens a lot more now. Just because of the Labor Day weekend being so well into September now. So it is just an interesting time, but, vibes are good, man. Vibes are good.
0: Vibes are good.
1: How you doing, Hunter? You got some good vibes today too, right?
0: Heading into like the dog days of summer, you know what I mean?
1: Yeah.
0: I was mentioning when, I might have mentioned this earlier this week, but it's getting to that point of the summer where you remember as a kid, you started to get a little bit bored, but you would never tell anybody that.
1: Well, like I said, this is usually the time where it's like August long weekend. It's like, make this one count because it's like the last of the summer.
0: Yeah.
1: Because like August goes by like just so quickly.
0: Oh yeah.
1: Like literally July went by incredibly quickly. We've already talked about that this week, but I can't believe like it feels like Canada Day was last week.
0: And it's July 30th.
1: Yeah. Literally. It's crazy, man.
0: Well, and there's been so much that's happened even.
1: Yeah.
0: I know it seems strange,
1: well,
0: but like
1: really.
0: Even the floods happened at the start of the month.
1: It's just rained. That's all it's done.
0: That's fair.
1: Like all it's done.
0: July has just been rain.
1: It didn't really, you know.
0: With the wildfire smoke, I guess, for a little bit, but.
1: Yeah.
0: That's some good timing there.
1: Yeah. But no, it's been a very just, interesting week, just with so much rain too. Like it's yesterday
0: when
1: I was over at Redblacks practice yesterday. It wasn't raining, but then it was raining on my mom's farm like all day. And I'm thinking like, what the heck is going on? Why is it just raining everywhere?
0: I was thinking, why is it raining everywhere
1: all week?
0: Jeez,
1: we just need a break.
0: I'm totally good with the rain. Well, I'm working mornings. I'm good with the rain. Yesterday was a great afternoon nap.
1: I was going to say,
0: it's fantastic. Even thinking about it now, it's a good time. Just like that time of the summer though, I was just thinking the dog days of summer. Like when I was a kid, it feels like this is the time you just like, as a sibling, I feel like you just start fights with your brothers just because you're bored. You know what I mean?
1: Is that something
0: this
1: you
0: is
1: do?
0: Like driving? Oh, 100%.
1: Quick slap on the head when you're walking by him and like, let's go.
0: Well, then you gotta run away. Like, I don't know. you gotta be ready for everything. I think that's what having
1: mom.
0: Two brothers taught me growing up. Yeah. Oh God, no, you don't call for mom.
1: No.
0: Yeah. That's gonna make things worse.
1: Meet me on the trampoline for a backyard brawl.
0: 100%. That's funny. Just as, you know, siblings growing up, whenever something happens, don't tell mom. Don't tell mom.
1: Come on, you can tough this one out.
0: Yeah,
1: hey,
0: yeah. We can come to a deal here.
1: It's
0: we
1: just
0: can come
1: a black to a deal tie here. And bloody lip. You're good.
0: Yeah, no, legit. One time we were sledding at when I was growing up, I was sledding with my younger brother or whatever. My mom was about to go to work, and we got in some tiff or whatever, and I tossed something that we were using. We were like GTing a snowboard or whatever, and just caught him right in the face.
1: Oh,
0: just like broke his nose, and so there's just like blood everywhere. And like mom was literally just about to leave for work and would have been gone for like 8 hours. And then anyway, had to detour to the hospital for a little bit, but literally we're both just like looking at each other. Just like, what do we do here?
1: That shock hits pretty fast.
0: You know,
1: eh?
0: Yeah. Cause yeah, well, you know, if we tell somebody, they're going to ask why we were doing this.
1: Yeah.
0: Anyway,
1: you never want to explain why, you just want to do it.
0: No, exactly. Yeah. Explaining means you're losing.
1: Yeah.
0: Anyway,
1: exactly.
0: Watching some news coming up, coming up a little bit later on today, we'll get into a number of different things. What was, the one thing we were talking about was flag football, which I find interesting. You were talking about the Red Blacks. So flag football having a bit of a, I wouldn't call it a resurgence because it's always been around, but it's interesting to see it continue to grow. It's going to be a test sport in the Olympics or is a test sport in the Olympics. U Sports is also kind of testing this out as well, giving it a test drive. And they've got some, is it the national championships coming up here?
1: I believe so, yes.
0: I don't have my notes open. I believe it's the Canadian championships. Yeah, national championships. For flag football also coming up, in August. So we'll talk about that coming up a little bit later. Red Blacks, of course.
1: Yeah, you excited for that Friday night? The legacy game?
0: Very excited. Yeah. No, is it? Love the number of ideas, the number of, Red Blacks legends that kind of come into town for this, right? I don't know. Oh, yeah. I know it's a tough start of the season right now, but you start thinking about the good old days. I'm sure you have that thought.
1: I've got some stats and numbers for you on that. That'll be good. But, I also,
0: I guess.
1: We can get into that later, maybe after 6:30 a bit, but, I do like the fact that, football is growing in Canada. Like you said, there's the idea of the 2028 Olympics in LA where they're going to be showcasing, flag football. The issue and the things I look at right now is how cool it is that it's going to be able to be in the Olympics. But right now there's no NFL players involved. And if that happens, it's how quickly it changes a lot of these rosters, even for Canada's team. They've announced their men's roster and it's mainly former NFL players, former CFL players, just Canadian. The head coach, Paul Lapolis, used to be with the Ottawa Redblacks. He's still an analyst on TSN for CFL. So, football is growing big time. Just flag football around the, you know, Ottawa, Canada, it's big. And even in the NFL right now, we're seeing a great number of, prospects and players come from Canada, Ottawa, especially Akeem Misidor this past year, first round draft pick. So it's
0: a great story.
1: You know, football is expanding. So it is cool to see the flag football getting a little bit of hype right now. If you watched any TV over the weekend, there was the ESPN championships all weekend long, man.
0: Oh, yeah.
1: The flag football championships were on TSN and ESPN.
0: Oh, that would have been wild to watch.
1: Yeah.
0: It's cool. Continuing to grow. The other one too, I forgot to mention, coming up a little bit later, we'll talk with Dennis Boulogne, political scientist, but, Shopify's, you know, Ottawa-based Shopify, their CEO, in a little bit of hot water for comments he made about, I should say, voting and democracy. He said that proposed a voting system in which, you know, power would be tied to the amount of income tax a person paid so that wealthy people could get more than one vote in some senses. So that's caused a lot of consternation. We'll talk to Dennis Boulogne about that coming up a little bit later. Right now, we will check in with CTV's Melissa Lamb with weather forecast. Melissa, good morning.
2: Good morning.
0: You've made the rain go away at least for a little bit here. I see there's a chance for much of the day here, but it looks like we've got a little break or reprieve for now.
2: A break this morning, which is great. So there's just a 30% chance, so likely we'll stay nice and dry over the next few hours. From noon until about 7 p.m. today, that's when it's a 70% chance. So likely more, we will see some rain during that time, risk of thunderstorms. It will then clear up tonight. And then sunshine tomorrow still for the Red Blacks game. Bunda, can you believe it?
1: You know, I was out of practice yesterday. I was speaking with the media guy, and I said, you know what? You couldn't have asked for a more reversed weather plan for the Red Blacks game.
2: Right?
1: Especially Legacy Night. We were just talking about it, too. And there's, I think, 70 former alumni coming.
2: Wow, that's a big crew.
1: Yeah, from the 2016 and the 1976 Grey Cup winning teams.
2: Oh.
1: But just like you said, like when you look at the weather over the next like 7 days, it's like there's one day where there's just pure sun and no chance, and it's for that one game.
2: Wow, like, I know. It's perfect.
0: You guys are going to jinx it. I'm just saying, you're going to jinx it.
1: At this time, I'm so used to it raining at Red Blacks games, it doesn't even matter.
2: It's so true. And you know what? I think I've gone to one game this year, which is unlike not normal for me because of the rain. It's been like a chance of rain every single time, or it's been pouring rain like the home opener. And I feel zero guilt sitting it out now that my husband's not on the field. You could go by yourself if you really want to go to those games. So, yeah.
0: I don't think I've been yet this summer. Have construction kind of had any impact down there at Lansdowne? What are we seeing down there?
2: So the stadium is still fine. It's just the one section, that connects the north and south side where the bridge used to be.
0: Yeah. Mm-hmm.
2: You know, that large bridge. So that's no longer there. So the north and south side are not connected on that side anymore. You have to walk all the way around. So it's kind of like a U shape now as opposed to an oval.
0: Oh, gotcha.
1: It looks like the Montreal Canadiens logo.
2: Yes. And if you kick it into construction, it's called the pit.
1: Yes.
0: Okay.
1: The biggest cheer so far from the Red Black season has been when the ball goes
2: gets kicked into the pit.
1: I'm not even kidding. They got a song.
2: Yeah.
1: Mike Sutherland on the PA.
2: Oh,
1: he
2: yeah.
1: gets into it. Like the crowd erupts.
2: Yeah.
1: And if they miss or it hits the top, one of my favorite parts of the season so far, which is very sad, is when I can't remember which team it was, but they missed the field goal and hit the top of the wall right before the wall.
2: Yeah.
1: And the social media coordinators from the team, like as soon as it hit the wall and fell out, it didn't go into the pit.
2: Yeah.
1: Like the whole crowd started booing and she's like, what happened? What did I miss? And I'm
2: yeah.
1: like, nothing. Honestly, it just didn't go in the pit. She's like, wow.
2: Yes. I want to know who goes and collects the balls out of the pit.
1: Yes. I think there's a couple people that they have out there because it's pretty deep and there's a lot of work going on.
2: And do they have like extra balls now? Because it goes into the pit quite often.
1: It's true. Yeah. It's crazy.
2: Like anybody kicking that way, it usually goes into the pit.
1: Yeah.
0: Take this rope, go down and get it.
2: Yeah. Yeah, exactly.
0: That's the new reality.
2: It's my son's favorite part, not gonna lie. Like he gets so excited when it comes.
0: Oh, really?
2: To
0: really?
2: Like,
0: he's one of the people that really love it.
2: He thinks it's the best. Like I think that's the only time my son actually pays attention is when it's going into the pit.
1: Has he asked to go get it?
2: Oh, of course, of course. Because, you know, he thinks daddy has full access to everything there.
0: Well, yeah, obviously.
2: Right? You know, he's usually allowed to go out and about and underground and into the locker room. But, no, he thinks daddy can go into the pit. And we try to explain to him, no, daddy's not allowed in the pit.
1: Oh, man.
0: Well, tell him to keep pushing. Anyway.
2: Yeah, exactly.
0: Red Black game tomorrow night. Melissa, thank you. I appreciate it. CTV's Melissa Lamb, you can watch her on Your Morning Ottawa, giving you a weather update here this morning. Let's check on local news headlines.
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0: CTV's Rosie Adair here this morning. Good morning, Rosie.
4: Sources tell CTV News the Ford government is rethinking its support for the high-speed rail plan after the feds rejected a project to expand Toronto's Billy Bishop Airport. Andrew.
0: And time for Time Saver Traffic. Connor Ray is here, the man, the legend. What's going on out there, Connor?
5: Good morning, Andrew. The roads are quiet to kick off the morning commute. Nothing to report so far. Pretty much just smooth sailing across the city out there. Back to you, Andrew.
0: And thank you, Connor. If you see anything out there, give us a text, 1-800-580-CFRA, 1-800-582-3372. We'll pass it along as quickly as possible. We'll take a quick break here. We'll come back. We'll tee up what's on the rest of the show this morning, talk about some other stories in the news, and get to some of your texts here on News Talk 580 CFRA.
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1: it our way, and if love's just a game, come and play. 626, welcome back. I'm Andrew Pinson in for Bill Carroll this morning. 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We'll get to some of those coming up. Throughout the rest of the show, also coming up on the show today, I mentioned, talk a little bit of flag football. Football Canada announcing its senior women's and men's national flag football team for the World Championships happening. Coming up here soon, there's some Ottawa flavor. I will talk to the CEO of Football Canada coming up a little bit later. Like I said, it's being tested as an Olympic sport and also in youth sport for potential long-term play here in Canada as well. So we'll talk about that coming up a little bit later. And, of course, the regular football segment coming up. Dennis Pilon, just in general, a political science professor at York University, going to join us coming up in the 8 o'clock hour as well. Shopify CEO making some comments about democracy and how perhaps, you know, wealth and income tax, those who pay more of it should maybe have more of a vote. It sparked some conversations, no doubt, about the future. But it's, I just find it interesting about this. We'll get into it with Dennis. But, you know, it's something that in the very divisive time that we live in right now, there are few things that many people agree on. And one of them, it feels like on the left and the right and the center and the up and down, is I don't see anybody that is saying, hey, you know what we need? We need more money in politics. We need more money in democracy. Like, I don't see anybody saying that, but perhaps I'm missing something. We'll talk about that with Dennis coming up a little bit later. That and more, some of your texts too. We'll take a quick break here, just checking the time. The news is next, and then we'll be right back here on News Talk 580 CFRA.
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3: Good morning. I'm Rosie Edden. Your top headlines coming up. With the first check on weather, here's Melissa Lamb in the CTV Weather Center.
4: A cloudy start to your morning, but keep the umbrellas handy. We are expecting more scattered showers on the way and risk of thunderstorms into your afternoon.
3: A tit-for-tat dispute may be brewing between the Ontario and federal governments after the feds rejected a project to expand Toronto's Billy Bishop Airport. The Ford government is reportedly now reconsidering its support of the Aalto high-speed rail plan. CTV's Austin Lee has more.
5: The proposed Aalto high-speed rail project could one day cut right through Carolyn Etter's family farms in the Navan area.
6: It's been extremely stressful, not knowing. I mean, my parents invested their whole life in these properties.
5: Now, a source tells CTV News the Ford government is reconsidering its support. 11 conservative Eastern Ontario MPPs have also issued a joint statement that reads in part, "Too many questions remain unanswered. Too many voices have been ignored." But some are wondering where this statement was months ago.
6: It's a bit late for them to be involved in this. I mean, it's still positive that they get involved.
3: In its decision to not move forward with the expansion of Billy Bishop Airport, the federal government said the majority of the 87,000 responses it received during public consultations were against the plan. A new study commissioned by the city suggests Ottawa may need to expand its urban boundary by another 2,700 hectares to accommodate for its growing population. In 2020, council voted to expand by roughly 1,200 hectares, estimating the city's population would reach about 1.4 million by 2046. But now, recent projections show the capital could reach nearly 1.7 million people by 2051. Current city policy aims to direct 51% of new housing into existing neighborhoods by building up, but the study says that won't be enough. Councillor Jeff Leeper speaking with CTV News.
7: It may be that we need to expand our urban boundary, but I know myself and I know a lot of colleagues are going to be able, going to be keen to try to keep that as tight as possible.
3: The city says no decision has been made and staff are expected to report back to council with recommendations early next year following further analysis and public input. New details about the Ottawa rideshare driver charged with sexual assault. Officials with Uber correcting their previous statement, now saying the accused was working for its platform when the incident occurred. CTV's Kimberly Fowler has more.
8: 36-year-old Mohamed LaRouze is charged with one count of sexual assault. Police say the driver was with Lyft and Uber. He has now been removed by both platforms. Now, Uber initially said that the incident did not happen on its platform, but a spokesperson confirmed it did and that the company is assisting police in their investigation. Uber also says it takes reports of this nature extremely seriously and has a dedicated team of safety agents investigating these types of incidents. Now, in a statement to CTV News, a Lyft spokesperson said the alleged behavior of the accused is unacceptable and that they are also standing by ready to assist Ottawa police with their investigation.
3: Police say there could be more potential victims and are asking anyone with information to contact them. That's the latest from the CTV Newsroom. I'm Rosie Edda. Now, you're up to date.
4: Cloudy start to your morning. A chance of scattered showers still this morning into your afternoon. That will increase, though, between 12 and about 7 p.m. There is a 70% chance of some scattered showers, risk of thunderstorms today. 25 is the daytime high. We'll feel closer to 33 with the humidex. This evening, still seeing those scattered showers until about 7 p.m. Then it will start to clear up overnight tonight. Temps falling to 15. Tomorrow, clearing. Sunshine is back in action for Friday. A high of 26 degrees. We'll feel closer to 33 into the afternoon. Saturday, a little bit cloudy. We could see some scattered showers in the forecast, a high of 25, 23 for Sunday, similar day, cloudy with a chance of those scattered showers. Sunshine is out for Monday with a high of 27. Fireplaces, heating, AC.

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1: 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It is still pretty quiet out there, just seeing some light volume on the 417, which is bound to build, but so far smooth sailing across the city. 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With your Time Saver Traffic, I'm Connor Ray.
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2: On the field with Steve Bunda.
5: And Steve Bunda is here, Ottawa Red Black sideline reporter for TSN 1200, as you know him. Mr. Bunda, what's going on? We've got a big game coming up this week. Well, the hope is that we can turn this around and get a W, too, but there's also some fanfare and nostalgia at play here.
6: Yeah, it's kind of hard because there's not a lot of, hope right now for fans in the Red Black season, but nostalgia night kind of helps Montreal. Like, it's kind of a perfect night for football when you look at the weather. Friday night football, I think that's a big thing too. You know, when you can get Friday night football going on against the Montreal Alouettes, a team that's just not too far. A lot of the fan base travels pretty well, but then you have, like I said earlier this morning, but, 70 former players from 1976 and the 2016 Grey Cup championship team. Tony Gabriel and Henry Burris, both kind of the main people coming.
5: The headliners of those teams.
6: Headliners that will be there tomorrow night at TD Place. So it's going to be a fun one. And for a team that's 0-6, it's hard to say. You look at Montreal, they're 6-1. Two teams going in completely different directions. But there is some hope.
5: Well, just... Of course, there's on the field, but we'll talk about that. But the idea of it has been a pretty tough year so far, and it feels like they've been right there. It's been very frustrating, I'm sure, for players and coaches. But, you know, just the idea that something like this could, you know, not just keep the fans in it, but, you know, the players as well, right? Like, it feels like a night like this could actually help kind of move towards where they want to go. I don't know.
6: Yeah, I think the one thing that the Red Blacks have shown, and, you know, even seeing it yesterday at practice, and I go back a couple weeks ago in a post-game comments that head coach and GM Ryan did what he made, but this is a team that practices so well, but when the lights come on and the game starts, they just don't show up. They freeze up things. They make mistakes. They don't play the way they practice, and it's true. They have a lot of energy, and again, they're 0-6, but you're looking for any kind of motivation and positivity. Like, you know, you go back to last week. You're playing Winnipeg, which – Ottawa traded their former quarterback to Winnipeg, Drew Brown versus Jake Mayer, right? The quarterback battle, like, it's like, is that motivation enough to win a game? And it's like, and then, you know, unfortunately, Ottawa ended up losing 36-34 in overtime, and kind of a crazy game where they were the better team for three quarters, but just gave up a lead late in the game. And that's something where it's like, okay, so then, you know, you're trying to find more ways to kind of, like you said, you know, build off of that kind of bit of positivity, but also not look at the fact that you're 0-6 and you're pretty much, it's going to be very, very, very difficult for them to try and make a run at the playoffs now.
5: Got to go. Definitely got to go on a run. You definitely got to win this weekend. How about that?
6: Yeah.
5: Next game matters. From that perspective, where do you see as the biggest needs for improvement for this team right now? Because like I've said, it's been frustrating to watch because it feels like they have been right there. The offense will go on a run. The defense will make a stop. But then somewhere along the way, it just, particularly late in the game, it's just been falling apart. What do you think is kind of the biggest, I guess, weakness allowing that to happen right now?
6: Yeah, I think there's a good combination of things. But you know what? I'll start with, I think, the most obvious one, especially when you look back at Winnipeg. they need to create turnovers on defense. The biggest thing that I think they've struggled with so much is they'll fall behind. They'll get some, you know, they'll take some really stupid penalties, or they will turn the ball over and the team will, you know, go down and score against them. And then it's like, okay, now they're behind. So you got to change your whole game plan when you're constantly chasing the game. You can't run the ball more. Well, this team went out and paid Greg Bell, an American running back. He's the second highest paid running back in the NFL, in the CFL right now. If you're going to pay him that much money, you want to be able to use him. But when you're trailing 14 or 17 points or a good chunk of points, you kind of have to eliminate running the ball from the game plan. So that's something that, you know, is tough for them. But you go back to last week against Winnipeg where they're ahead. And you know what they're doing is they're constantly just trying to not get too creative, but offensively they kind of start shelling up. And then defensively, maybe they do have, I'm just not sure yet. We haven't seen it, but someone that can just, you know, cause a turnover, you know, sack, fumble at a time where you need to, cause an interception. They had four interceptions that should have happened against Drew Brown in Winnipeg. Three of them by one player, Shakur Brown. Tough. Cause every time I'm at practice, this guy makes interceptions all practice. Like, he looks good. He's got energy. But then you get into the game last week and he drops three of them. You know, Deontay Rufford was there and he started for the Red Blacks, even though he was just signed, you know, 3 days before, and he dropped one as well. There was another couple that were close, but I it's just tough when you get to those many, but one of those would have just changed the outcome of the game and it just didn't happen. So they constantly just leave the door open for other teams. They don't have that like clutch factor to put teams away. And that's what's, you know, kind of. It's kind of just ruined a lot of their season. And you go back to, like I said, you know, early on in the season, this is a team that constantly chases games. And it's just unfortunate because it doesn't feel like they've ever really been able to play the kind of football that they want to play. They haven't been able to dictate games how they want to. So that's, I think, what's mainly holding this team back.
5: We have seen a kind of shift, and you know, the offense has been there at times. Like I say, the defense has been there at times, but what are you kind of expecting this week? Do you think that, you know, this is the week they can kind of turn around given their opponent that they're playing?
6: It's tough because again, Montreal 6-1 and that's right. You know, a Grey Cup favorite, easily the best team in the East and, you know, pushing for one of the best teams in the CFL. You know, Davis Alexander, the quarterback from Montreal, like this guy's been like lights out. You know, he has one loss in his CFL career other than the Grey Cup last year, but one loss in regular season play. Like they get things done. Also, they have just absolutely had Ottawa's number. I think 12 straight wins against Ottawa. Ottawa has 12 straight losses going back to last season, but Montreal has 12 straight wins against Ottawa. That's, you know what I mean? Like this is a team where, you know, you're eventually due, right? And again, like, you know, you watching this team practice, they don't look like a team that's 0-6. They look like a team that might be 4-1 or, you know, 4-2, right? Like that's just crazy to see how well they practice. So when you're facing a Montreal team who, you know, the other big thing is Ottawa's coming off a bye week. They played, you know, last Sunday.
5: That's some rest.
6: Not this week, 2 weeks ago. So they had a bye week. Montreal played this Sunday. They're playing Friday. That's an extremely short week for them. You got Ottawa coming off a rest. There's probably going to be a few changes to the lineup, mainly because of some injuries that happened. But you got to be able to take advantage of a team where Montreal, they didn't look very good. They were very tight with Hamilton, who has, like, they don't have much of a quarterback situation going on right now. So Ottawa needs to be able to take advantage of, look, we're rested. We're fresh after a week and a half off where Montreal played 4 days ago. Like, we need to be able to beat them. Like, so I think that that's where the mentality needs to be for the Red Blacks is absolutely take advantage of a team that didn't look very good and played a couple days ago. You know, it's going to be tough, but Montreal is a team that they finally just need to beat. I think that's the thing too. Like it's bad when they get up to 12 losses in a row and haven't won since September 5th of last year. But when you've also got 12 losses to one team in a row, that needs to end as well.
5: 12 games left of the season. I'll mention that. Kickoff tomorrow night, 7:30 at TD Place. If people are interested, you can find tickets online as well. But yeah, obviously, like you say, the clock's kind of ticking here with the amount of wins that you need to get into the playoffs. So we'll see if they can start to turn it around. A lot of frustration, and we've been kind of talking about it, I guess. Has there been any pleasant surprises for you this year watching this team, be it, you know, on offense or defense or anything kind of watching around this team? Coaching staff?
6: There's been a couple, I think, and unfortunately, you know, if I'm being serious, there's not a lot. You know,
5: there's 0-16. What, you know what I mean? There's not a lot. I was just kind of curious.
6: Yeah, no, there's like, you know, I look at a couple.
5: Desperate for optimism.
6: I look at a couple, but like one of my favorite ones is the most ridiculous one here too, but they, in the offseason, they cut, Lewis Ward. Who, yeah. Ottawa guy, kicker, you know, he was a TD, he was a security guard at TD Place. They, you know, he was a walk-on. He made the team and, you know, has the record. It, like all of pro football, this guy has the most consecutive field goals in all of pro football, NFL, anything. Catch 69 straight field goals. Like unreal for
5: That's
6: Lewis
5: crazy.
6: Ward. Yeah. And, you know, they cut him in the offseason. They bring in Brett Lawther. He's been perfect. And it's been crazy. But then heading into this game this week, Brett Lawther is injured. And he is not going to be, it doesn't look like he's going to be kicking this week for Ottawa. So they brought back Lewis Ward. It was pretty nice to see him yesterday at practice. And, you know, he's happy to be around the team again and just, you know, be available for if they need him. And, so like I look at, you know, their kicking game has been awesome. They're like, he hasn't missed a single field goal, Brett Lawther. So that's, you know, there was a lot of criticism when they kind of cut Lewis because of, you know, his local ties, but also he was just a fan favorite guy. Like he was kind of reliable kicker. And, so when that happened, there was a little bit of upset, but now it's like, okay, your one positive thing on special teams has been that. Aiden Eberhardt as well, a receiver that, they brought in, from BC. Okay. He's been really good and leading the team in receiving yards. You know, other than that, there's just been a lot of up and down play. And I think that's the biggest and most frustrating thing. Inconsistent play has been right there for the Ottawa Redblacks.
5: That's what I should have led with. Lewis Ward, back this week, obviously a fan favorite. There's a positive, right? Just, I don't know, just in terms of nostalgia to grab around, but.
6: It's just in a weird situation because, you know, the injury to their kicker, Brett Lawther, who's again, hasn't missed a single field goal all year. Yeah. And then you get to replace him with a guy like Lewis Ward. Like just, you know, you can't make these storylines up in the CFL.
5: Well, a little bit of a recognizable face for fans, coming up this weekend. Tomorrow night's game, like I said, 7:30 at TD Place. Steve Bunda, thank you. I know you'll be there.
6: Yeah, you too.
5: Maybe.
6: Hunter?
5: We'll see. I don't know.
6: No, Hunter.
5: Yeah. Okay. That was a very quick answer. But, yeah, I don't know. You know what it's like after Friday. I guess you're going home for a nap tomorrow, eh? To rest up before the night?
6: Probably need a little bit of a nap.
5: As you know, that's basically what Friday nights turn into when you're doing early mornings.
6: Yeah.
5: It's just like, do I get a nap and how do I feel?
6: There's been a few times where I get home and, I'll wake up at like 8 o'clock on a Friday and it's like, wow, I just slept my whole Friday away. Great.
5: Well, it just means you're up early Saturday morning. Mm-hmm. That's fine. That is Steve Bunda. Sideline reporter for TSN 1200 for the Ottawa Redblacks and also producer here at CFRA. We're going to take a quick break here and step aside, check out on some local headlines.
2: Ottawa, up to the minute.
5: CTV's Rosie Adet is here with those headlines. Good morning, Rosie.
7: Despite living in the Hollywood Hills now, LA Kings defenseman Brent Clark has returned to Ottawa for summer workouts with his brother and Sens prospect, Graham Clark. Andrew.
5: And thank you. Melissa Lamb here with a check on the weather forecast.
8: Cloudy conditions out there this morning. We could still see some scattered showers this morning into your day ahead. That will increase between noon and about 7 p.m. That's when we will likely see more rain in the forecast and risk of thunderstorm activity. Temperatures today reaching a high of 25. We'll feel closer to 33 with the humidex. Everything will start to clear up overnight tonight, dropping down to 15. Andy?
5: Thank you, Melissa. And checking on the roads out there, Connor Ray is here with his eyes on the roads. Connor, how's it looking?
9: Well, Andrew, we are easing into the morning commute out there. Roads are mostly clear. Most of the volume that I am seeing is moving well, but there is some moderate traffic starting to build in the 417 eastbound lanes. Just some typical traffic there heading into the downtown area. We'll keep an eye on it. Back to you, Andrew.
5: And thank you, Connor. If you do see any issues out there, give us a text, 1-800-580-CFRA, 1-800-580-2372. We'll take a quick break. When we come back, it is Medical Mythbusting with Dr. Barry Dworkin here on News Talk 580 CFRA.
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5: And it is Dr. Barry Dworkin, the host of House Calls here on News Talk 580 CFRA. 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
10: Morning, Andrew. Brush your teeth today?
5: That's it. Immediately when you read this story, right? That's what you start feeling it already, the fuzzy jackets. Looking at a study here that talks about gum disease, which is a fantastic, there's worse things we could talk about at 6:50 in the morning, Dr.
10: Yeah, Morgan. I guess.
5: But,
10: so.
5: apparently gum disease does drive, you know, inflammation kind of further than just your gums. There is kind of a larger physical impact here.
10: Yeah, there is. I mean, gum disease can make other chronic conditions worse. So, you see things like heart disease, complicating heart disease, diabetes complications, other inflammatory conditions in the body. So the mouth is not separate from the rest of your body. I mean, typically you can also see, for example, somebody that has
0: damage to the gums. There's a bacteria in the mouth called Strep viridans that can spread to the heart and cause inflammation around the heart valves. It's called endocarditis, a very serious infection requiring hospitalization, sometimes for many weeks. So there is a link to that. And what this particular study was looking at is asking the question, what's the mechanism that makes the inflammation in your body worse and also complicates diseases that people may have when they have periodontal disease or periodontitis? And so what they found is that there are cells in our body called neutrophils as part of the immune system. And they normally help fight infections in your body. But people that have ongoing gum disease find themselves stuck in this super inflammatory mode where the cells are kicked into overdrive. And instead of being very selective in how they operate in your body, they sort of attack everything that's out there. And they found the very specific pathway that involves an enzyme in your body, and it's called CHAC2, C-H-A-C-2. And another compound called glutathione, which is a natural antioxidant. And the names aren't that important. It's just to try to emphasize that they actually identified what's responsible. And once these particular enzymes are switched on, the cells release more inflammatory chemicals that basically say, okay, trap everything that you see around you. And so by understanding how this thing turns on, they said, okay, let's use a mouse model and block this and see what happens. And these mice had diabetes and their blood sugars were controlled with medications. So they created this model where someone was an animal was stable. And then they introduced periodontal disease. The sugars got worse. Control got worse. And then they blocked that particular pathway. They blocked the enzyme. And when they blocked the enzyme, the animal's blood sugar improved and their pancreases functioned better. So they showed through this model that there is this link between these particular enzymes that get induced or turned on when you have gum disease. And by blocking that, you can prevent some of the damage associated with gum disease. Now, obviously you want to cure the gum disease or control it. And your dentist can certainly help you with that. And ensuring proper dental hygiene can help. But there, you know, people are people, and you have end up with people that have difficulty caring for their teeth and gums for some of those reasons, not of their own at all. And so if you're able to help in this regard to mitigate some of the effects of that, you can reduce some of the other systemic diseases that can occur or mitigate some of the harm from the disease that they already have. So that's what this is. The take-home message is really straightforward. It's basically looking after your gums is not just about your teeth. You take care of your teeth by brushing your teeth, but also brushing around it where the tooth joins the gum line. So you clear that out, and that by reducing that, you will reduce overall sort of overreaction of your body towards other organ systems and allow it to function properly. So that's the bottom line to this. There's no treatment yet in terms of blocking the system, but it is the first step in deciding whether they're going to move forward and develop other ancillary treatments that can be used in conjunction with trying to get rid of the gum disease to reduce the harm over time.
5: And the inflammation that obviously that happens here, what I find fascinating about this, well, one, just the idea of how they did this, but also I guess the general takeaway, as you kind of mentioned, is that, you know, mouth health. That's a terrible phrase to say. Early on in the morning, I'm trying not to stumble, but mouth health, oral health, obviously an incredible driver for your overall health. I think sometimes, like you say, we separate those things a little bit when clearly they are very interconnected.
0: Yeah, we don't think about it as much as say, having a cut on your arm and seeing an infection start and the infection starts to spread. It's called the cellulitis, where the area gets red and hot and starts to migrate up your arm, and then it enters your bloodstream and you end up with a systemic infection. And so we readily appreciate that particular scenario, but really it's no different in your mouth, right? You have a lot of bacteria in your mouth. Most of it is protective for you, but it's protective in your mouth. But if it gets into your bloodstream, and that's how this particular mechanism works, it gets into your bloodstream, it is in an area where it shouldn't be anymore, and then can cause harm and cause other infections and damage. So it's all a continuum. It's really no different whether it's on your skin or in your mouth. The route of access is going to be the same.
5: It's very interesting stuff, and of course, I'm always learning something, even if it is early. But Dr. Dworkin, thanks for joining us this morning. I really appreciate it.
0: You're very welcome, Andrew.
5: Dr. Barry Dworkin, the host of House Calls here on Sundays at 11 o'clock on News Talk 580 CFRA, joining us for medical myth busting. I'm always paying attention. Boy, need some coffee to get some of those big words down, you know? 6:59 here. We'll take a quick break for the news. We'll come back. We'll talk a little bit more about what's in the news this morning. Some other stories. Also get to some of your texts. 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
7: Good morning. I'm Rosie Eddeck. Your top headlines coming up. With the first check on weather, here's Melissa Lamb in the CTV Weather Center.
28: A cloudy start to your morning, but keep the umbrellas handy. We are expecting more scattered showers on the way and risk of thunderstorms into your afternoon.
7: City staff say there may need to be another expansion of the urban boundary to keep up with Ottawa's expected population growth. Council voted in 2020 to expand by roughly 1,200 hectares, but a new report suggests that may not be enough. CTV's Caitlin Wilson reports.
29: 6 years ago, the city projected Ottawa's population would reach about 1.4 million by 2046. Now the province says it could reach nearly 1.7 million by 2051. A new city commission study says accommodating that growth could require expanding the urban boundary by about 2,700 hectares, almost the size of Barrhaven's existing built-up footprint. The debate comes down to whether Ottawa should build up, build out, or both. Current city policy aims to direct 51% of new housing into existing neighborhoods building up through things like apartments, condos, and duplexes. But the study says that won't be enough and will still need to build out creating new neighborhoods. It projects many of the households driving the growth will be families looking for single and semi-detached homes.
7: The city says no decision has been made and staff are expected to report back to council with recommendations early next year. It appears the Ontario government is changing course on its stance about the federal government's proposed high-speed rail project. Sources tell CTV News the Ford government is rethinking its support for the plan after the feds rejected a project to expand Toronto's Billy Bishop Airport. Now, 11 Ontario MPPs released a joint statement about the high-speed rail plan, saying too many questions remain unanswered and too many voices have been ignored. Here's CTV's Queen's Park Bureau Chief, Siobhan Morris.
30: Out of nowhere, it seems, we get this statement from a bunch of PC MPPs saying that, you know, they have concerns about the consultation and development process on Alto. All of that leads you, I think, really to conclude nothing else, but this is, a lot of politicking going on between the federal and provincial government.
7: In its decision to not move forward with the expansion of Billy Bishop Airport, the federal government said the majority of the 87,000 responses it received during public consultations were against the plan. After U.S. President Donald Trump said he didn't care about renewing the North American Free Trade Deal, Prime Minister Carney is responding to the idea of leveraging Canadian energy. CTV's Abigail Beeman explains.
31: New Brunswick supplies nearly half of Maine's electricity. The premier says she may use her province's power in negotiations if it would stave off new tariffs.
32: I have to be very strategic about how we use the leverage that we have. But I think one of my colleagues around the table used the quote, you need to walk softly and carry a big stick.
31: Ontario tried that last year and backed down within 24 hours. The Prime Minister said Canada has lots of options and the focus is working towards a deal.
2: So when you're a supplier of a key commodity, key service, you got to think really hard about not supplying. I don't see the value of doing, I mean, I can understand conceptually, but I don't see the value of it.
7: The PM went on to talk about the importance of being a reliable supplier. That's the latest from the CTV newsroom. I'm Rosie Edda. Now, you're up to date.
28: Cloudy start to your morning. A chance of scattered showers still this morning into your afternoon. That will increase, though, between 12 and about 7 p.m. There is a 70% chance of some scattered showers, risk of thunderstorms today. 25 is the daytime high. We'll feel closer to 33 with the humidex. This evening, still seeing those scattered showers until about 7 p.m. Then it will start to clear up overnight tonight. Temps falling to 15. Tomorrow, clearing. Sunshine is back in action for Friday. A high of 26 degrees. We'll feel closer to 33 into the afternoon. Saturday, a little bit cloudy. We could see some scattered showers in the forecast, a high of 25, 23 for Sunday, similar day, cloudy the chance of those scattered showers. Sunshine is out for Monday with a high of 27. 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
4: 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Offer ends August 12th. Now taking a look at the roads with Time Saver traffic. It is still early, but I'm already seeing some volume building in the eastbound lanes of the 417. You'll hit about a 5-minute slowdown just after Maitland, and that extends to about Bronson. Just some moderate traffic so far along that stretch. It is smooth sailing across the rest of the city so far this morning. 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With your Time Saver traffic, I'm Connor Ray.
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1: 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Let me see. A couple of stories you're watching this morning. Also, as you heard in the news at some point this morning as well, about 4,400 WestJet flight attendants are on a path to a possible picket line. So the union, QP, announcing this morning it has served the airline with 72-hour strike notice, meaning flight crews could hit the bricks as soon as 12:01 Calgary time on Sunday morning. This would be around 2 a.m. our time. So it's the second largest airline in the country. It says it has responded to the union strike notice by issuing a lockout notice. Both sides say that they're still working towards a contract agreement. WestJet said it says it sincerely regrets the inconvenience and uncertainty the situation continues to cause for its guests. So if you are flying WestJet, particularly this weekend, somewhere within the country or internationally, I suppose, just make sure you're aware of that. I don't know if you ever had this happen, Bunda, but, you know, there's not much you can change with labor action, but it's the same thing with weather when things happen. You know, when you're traveling, you make these big plans, right? You've been saving and planning all year, and it's tough when something happens like this, when customers kind of get caught in the middle. Because there's nothing really you can do, right?
2: No.
1: I guess we saw this with Air Canada as well. I think that was last summer.
2: Yeah, only thing you can do is not travel. That's how I avoid it.
1: Wait till the winter.
2: It's tough, right? Because it's hard to argue that maybe they don't make enough money. They don't get enough of what they deserve. And then at the same time, like you said, there's going to be that pressure now from people that want to travel and do things, and flights get canceled, things get changed and diverted, and it kind of ruins someone's trip, vacation, work plans, anything like that. And eventually, you know, the world we live in, social media, everything, people are just going to be nasty and go after them and pressure 100%. Them and make them feel like they don't deserve what they're asking for. And some of them probably are highly underpaid, you know, overutilized. It's a very tough situation to be in.
1: Well, and there's inherently some politics involved in the idea of union negotiations as well, as both sides are trying to make their point to the public. But yeah, once you start, you know, missing vacations and stuff, if you're a passenger, you really starts to get to you, obviously. But it's also part of the whole point, right? That's the leverage that they have in this situation with the employer. So we'll see how it all.
2: When was the last time you were on a flight?
1: Squares out. February, actually.
2: Okay.
1: That's where I spent all my money. No, I'm kidding. No, I haven't done much travel kind of this summer, but in February I went to Mexico for a week, which was really good looking back now. But I remember it was towards the end of February, and just getting that little bit of sun.
2: Was that right around when things were going crazy in Mexico too?
1: A few weeks before, I think I missed out, just like a month before things started going out. A little bit wild. Yeah.
2: Yeah.
1: Well, if you know me, you know, I likely would have liked to be there, but anyway.
2: Here's Andrew 101 with the cartel.
1: Ready to go. I'll give Bill a call. I'll go live. Put me on live. I didn't run into any issues down there. So that was really good. But, but that's what I was thinking about when I was seeing the WestJet thing, right? It's just like, oh man. You're ready to go. You're ready to go to your sunny vacation destination. I guess it's different in the summer, but, and then all of a sudden the strike kind of throws it sideways here.
2: Mm-hmm.
1: So we'll watch that for you. That happening this morning, that continuing to, I suppose, unfold, but there is a lockout notice. Both sides not getting to an agreement by Sunday morning at 12:01. Everybody's off the job. So we'll see how that kind of squares out. 7:12. Another interesting story. We'll dig into this a little bit more coming up later, but I did mention it a little bit earlier. The CEO of Shopify, Ottawa-based Shopify, of course, sparking some backlash. He responded to a social media post online. It says, good system, and he shares this post. It's a social media thread that proposes weighted voting based on income tax that you've paid. So it's kind of a system ranging from zero votes for people who don't pay income tax. So that would include, you know, seniors who are retired and things like that. All the way up to 5 votes for anybody that pays $500,000 in tax or more. So it sparked all kinds of backlash and all kinds of thoughts. And I was just thinking, this seems like a very libertarian kind of stance, and you can kind of understand it on a theoretical level in some ways, trying to kind of understand the debate here a little bit, but just watching as we've progressed over the last, I don't know, couple of hundred years here in a democratic society, it's never felt like nobody, or that the answer was we need people with more money to have more control of, you know, the politics and the democracy and the policy at play. I've never heard somebody stand up and say that and with a straight face, but maybe that's just me. I'm not quite sure. It's like I think I mentioned this earlier. It's one of the few things that, you know, people on the left or the right or the far left or the far right or whatever you want to say, right? Like it's generally something that a lot of people agree on, is that, you know, money shouldn't be influencing politics in the way, that it does. So I just find it interesting that it's even out there and kind of sparking this backlash. But should you have, you know, depending on, you know, we're us lowly radio workers, you know, should we have the same amount of votes as the CEO of Shopify? Does that make sense?
2: Listen,
1: I don't know.
2: Toby Lutka, I want more votes than you. That's what I want.
1: I want more votes than you.
2: Yeah. But I think that's the problem, though, is, you know, if you ask the average, you know, conspiracy theorist out there, they probably already believe that the rich play into.
1: That's kind of what I'm saying, right?
2: Like
1: the elites, you know, we hear this message
2: all the time, right? Like they'll fund and help out these politicians where they need it in their elections. And, you know, that's what gets them across the finish line. And, you know, people are upset and they'll find ways, you know, if they don't, you know, the government that is in that they didn't, you know, personally vote for, that'll be the problem, right? Like it's always going to be there. Should it happen? Absolutely not. Like we live in a country where everyone's one vote should just matter. That's it.
1: Remember, it used to be like, and that's what I say about progress, right? Like you used to have to like own property. I think you still actually need to own property to run for the Senate. I'd have to double check that, but just in general, right? Like we don't have those rules anymore, right? You don't need to own any, land to be able to run for office or vote or things like that. So I don't know. It almost points to a step backwards in some ways, but of course people are more than happy to, or more than welcome to their opinion, but it just seems kind of out there in my mind.
2: It's a very out there idea. I'm not quite sure where he was going with this or what his real thought or if there would be any like traction behind it. I'm sure maybe a few other rich people agree with him.
1: Yeah.
2: But
1: yeah.
2: I don't know how many are going to probably hop on because I don't see this getting a lot of positive feedback.
1: Not from people if they're, I don't know.
2: If anything, I could see people trying to avoid Shopify now, right? Like that's, wow. I feel, I don't know how much they can, but I'm just saying like for stuff like this, like that's when we normally see the rallying of other people say, this guy, what is he saying? What's he doing? And all right, we're going to avoid and we're not going to deal with Shopify anymore.
1: Well, and I think there is that segment of social media online. I know
2: 100%.
1: Just that already kind of don't appreciate what the CEO stands for, if I could put it kind of diplomatically in some kind of way, shape or form. But, that's what I mean though. Just you were mentioning, you know, on the left or the right and particularly on the right, all we hear is, you know, it's the elites. It's the, what was it in the United States? I can't remember the term. The deep state. The deep state, you know, all this money and stuff like that. It just feels that, like, there's nobody really on board for something like this. Or at least they shouldn't be if they stick to that kind of mentality.
2: Mm-hmm.
1: A couple of texts here just on this real quick. Angela says, how's it working with Trump and his cronies at the helm? The Kool-Aid is tainted. Yeah. And to be fair, you know, the social media post that was shared, I don't think was referencing the United States in any kind of way, shape or form, but we've also seen how, money has shaped the United States system in a much kind of different way with the Citizens United decision. So corporations essentially are people that can contribute to these campaigns. It's a little bit of a mess, but then there goes, you know, further with the Trump administration who has been, you know, putting their personal business at the forefront. So anyway. That's Angela. And then quickly here, I had another one here. Jim is allowing taxpayer funded free stuff people. I want to know what that is. What's a free stuff person? Free stuff people to elect seditious libs that loot the public treasury to enrich themselves, their cronies, and pay for the free stuff vote has consequences. The only right way to fix this is to repeal the right to vote for the taxpayer funded free stuff people. I want to make sure I understand this. So the free stuff people shouldn't be allowed to vote. And those free stuff people are the people that vote for liberals, and people that vote for liberals should not be allowed to vote. I just want to make sure I got this down. If I don't have any part of that, Jim, you just let me know. But 718. So you think we should start, Jimbo. So you think we should start, you know, declining people the right to vote based on, I don't know, their opinion or what they feel or their, what they vote for, or I don't know, Jim, from what you've said, I don't feel like you'd actually be for that. Anyway, let's step aside, keep those texts coming. We'll talk about that with Dennis Pallone, political scientist, coming up next hour. But right now, let's check on some local news headlines.
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1: CTV's Rosie Adair is here this morning with a look at those headlines.
3: A new study commissioned by the city suggests Ottawa may need to expand its urban boundary by another 2,700 hectares to accommodate for its growing population. Now, recent projections show the capital could reach nearly 1.7 million people by 2051. Andrew.
1: And thank you, Rosie. Checking on the weather forecast here, CTV's Melissa Lamb.
4: Cloudy conditions out there this morning. We could still see some scattered showers this morning into your day ahead. That will increase between noon and about 7 p.m. That's when we will likely see more rain in the forecast and risk of thunderstorm activity. Temperatures today reaching a high of 25. We'll feel closer to 33 with the humidex. Everything will start to clear up overnight tonight, dropping down to 15. Andy?
1: And thank you, Melissa. Checking on the roads out there. Is it getting busier out there, Connor Ray?
5: Well, Andrew, it is still pretty early, but I am seeing some heavy volume in the eastbound lanes of the 417. It's about a 6-minute slowdown starting around Maitland. That extends to about Bronson. The rest of the city is looking pretty good, except for one intersection, Bank Street and Riverside Drive. That's already seeing some bumper-to-bumper traffic backed up there. That is a spot to avoid, I'd say. Back to you, Andrew.
1: Thank you, Connor. And if you do see any other issues out there, give us a text. We'll pass it along as quickly as possible. Text this 1-800-580-CFRA. We'll take a break. We'll come back, check out some other news stories, get to some more of your texts. This is The Morning Rush. I'm Andrew Pinson, in for Bill Carroll.
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1: Oh, 7:26. This is the Morning Rush. I am Andrew Pinson in for Bill Carroll this morning. Let me get back to a couple of texts here. We're just talking about it. We'll talk about it with the guests coming up a little bit later as well. But just wanted to get to some other texts here following up. Comments from the CEO of Shopify, kind of promoting a new voting system in which those who pay more tax would get thus more votes, caused some consternation online. And, you know, just conversation about democracy in general. Yeah, does it need more money? Is that your answer to this? But, yeah, just some thoughts on this. Text here says, the far left believe in voting? Well, as long as it's for Xi or Putin, they kill all others anyhow. So I don't know how that plays into any conversation that we're having right now. But Neville Shute has a book I read a couple of times over the years that features a future where some Commonwealth countries switch to a multiple voting model whereby people who contribute more can get more votes, up to a maximum of 7. But countries that stuck with one vote per person went downhill since too many morons voted for stupid stuff like welfare for everybody here. So you're in support of this. Just clarify with me here. I believe it's Ian. Just clarify. You would support this. People who contribute more. So in that sense here, from what's being proposed, the idea that, you know, you retire, you head into the sunset, you've put in 50 years to a career. You've saved enough money to retire, but you're not paying income tax once that comes off. So does that mean that, you know, people younger than you who are currently working, do they get more votes than you? How is that fair when it comes to democracy and policy? You know, just on that question, you just let me know. I'm interested. We'll talk about this coming up a little bit later. As I mentioned, Chris says, yeah, because I don't know why. Like, something about being rich and being a liberal is somehow being interconnected here, but I don't quite know. Chris in Connecticut says, yeah, because millionaire morons like Trudeau and Carney should have even more say in the country. So I will say, again, we're talking about the government, I suppose, but just like even just votes, right? So Trudeau and Carney are the prime minister, of course, but I'm just talking about votes, right? And to that point, okay, should Mark Carney or Justin Trudeau have more votes if they had more money in general? Like, you wouldn't like that, right? This has worked out sparklingly. Is that a word? It is now. For the last 11 years, liberal elites have already turned the country into a dumpster fire. And again, I get your grievances with the liberals. They are very well known, right? But we're talking about just in general, the idea of, you know, democracy, one vote, right? One man, one vote. That's kind of the idea here. It doesn't matter what you come from, how much you make, or what have you, right? That we all have a say in the society that we live in. I'm kind of surprised that there's just so many people that are saying, yeah, like we should kind of look at that. And I don't know if it has something to do with this whole quote unquote, you know, merit based thing that's kind of happening. You know, right now we see that conversation happening south of the border too, despite it.

0: I don't know. I think he'd have to see the issues in front of him. Give us a text here. Let me see here. Anything else on that? All right, that's good for now. Send us a text, 1-800-580-CFRA, 1-800-582-3072. We'll get to some of those coming up a little bit later. We'll also talk with a political scientist coming up a little bit later about that that idea that's being spread online. We'll take a quick break here. The news is next. We'll be right back here on News Talk 580-CFRA.
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2: Good morning. I'm Rosie Edden. Your top headlines coming up with the first check on weather. Here's Melissa Lamb in the CTV Weather Center.
3: A cloudy start to your morning, but keep the umbrellas handy. We are expecting more scattered showers on the way and risk of thunderstorms into your afternoon.
2: A tit-for-tat dispute may be brewing between the Ontario and federal governments after the feds rejected a project to expand Toronto's Billy Bishop Airport. The Ford government is reportedly now reconsidering its support of the Aalto high-speed rail plan. CTV's Austin Lee has more.
4: The proposed Aalto high-speed rail project could one day cut right through Carolyn Etter's family farms in the Navan area.
5: It's been extremely stressful, not knowing. I mean, my parents invested their whole life in these properties.
4: Now, a source tells CTV News the Ford government is reconsidering its support. 11 conservative Eastern Ontario MPPs have also issued a joint statement that reads, in part, "Too many questions remain unanswered. Too many voices have been ignored." But some are wondering where this statement was months ago.
5: It's a bit late for them to be involved in this. I mean, it's still positive that they get involved.
2: In its decision to not move forward with the expansion of Billy Bishop Airport, the federal government said the majority of the 87,000 responses it received during public consultations were against the plan. A new study commissioned by the city suggests Ottawa may need to expand its urban boundary by another 2,700 hectares to accommodate for its growing population. In 2020, council voted to expand by roughly 1,200 hectares, estimating the city's population would reach about 1.4 million by 2046. But now, recent projections show the capital could reach nearly 1.7 million people by 2051. Current city policy aims to direct 51% of new housing into existing neighborhoods by building up, but the study says that won't be enough. Councillor Jeff Leeper speaking with CTV News.
6: It may be that we need to expand our urban boundary, but I know myself and I know a lot of colleagues are going to be keen to try to keep that as tight as possible.
2: The city says no decision has been made and staff are expected to report back to council with recommendations early next year following further analysis and public input. New details about the Ottawa rideshare driver charged with sexual assault. Officials with Uber correcting their previous statement, now saying the accused was working for its platform when the incident occurred. CTV's Kimberly Fowler has more.
7: 36-year-old Mohamed LaRouze is charged with one count of sexual assault. Police say the driver was with Lyft and Uber. He has now been removed by both platforms. Now, Uber initially said that the incident did not happen on its platform, but a spokesperson confirmed it did and that the company is assisting police in their investigation. Uber also says it takes reports of this nature extremely seriously and has a dedicated team of safety agents investigating these types of incidents. Now, in a statement to CTV News, a Lyft spokesperson said the alleged behavior of the accused is unacceptable and that they are also standing by ready to assist Ottawa police with their investigation.
2: Police say there could be more potential victims and are asking anyone with information to contact them. That's the latest from the CTV Newsroom. I'm Rosie Edda. Now, you're up to date.
3: Cloudy start to your morning. A chance of scattered showers still this morning into your afternoon. That will increase, though, between 12 and about 7 p.m. There is a 70% chance of some scattered showers, risk of thunderstorms today. 25 is the daytime high. We'll go closer to 33 with the humidex. This evening, still seeing those scattered showers until about 7 p.m. Then it will start to clear up overnight tonight. Temps falling to 15. Tomorrow, clearing. Sunshine is back in action for Friday. A high of 26 degrees. We'll go closer to 33 into the afternoon. Saturday, a little bit cloudy. We could could see some scattered showers in the forecast.

0: of 25, 23 for Sunday. Similar day, cloudy with a chance of those scattered showers. Sunshine is out for Monday with a high of 27. It's Barrhaven Ford's end of July massive clear out. 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
1: Taking a look at the roads with Time Saver Traffic, we are well into the morning commute here and there's not too much action on the roads. No significant delays across the city. The heaviest volume that I'm seeing is on the 417 going east. It's just a long stretch of pretty moderate traffic, about a 5-minute slowdown between Maitland and Bronson. Rest of the city is looking pretty clear out there. 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
10: All right, 738, welcome back. 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We've been talking about how Queen's Park is on a break. Still been making some news. But a lot of news out of the federal government yesterday, particularly here in Ottawa. One was about energy exports. A comment from the Prime Minister yesterday, Mark Carney, suggesting that Canada's reputation as a reliable supplier could take a hit if the country started leveraging energy exports in trade talks with the United States. So the suggestion put forward by some that, you know, perhaps we should stop selling them oil or something like that. Try to get back at them in some ways. Carney made an announcement in Alberta yesterday when he was asked about this, about the prospect of restricting energy exports as a bargaining chip for the U.S. in those negotiations. Here's a little bit of what he had to say.
11: Canadians are reliable. Canadians can be trusted. One of the things that you see in the world, we have many exports and commodities. One of the biggest commodities, arguably the best, is trust. People trust us.
10: Carney insists that Canada has options as it pursues a renewed continental trade pact.
11: We have many things we can do. First and foremost is to work towards an agreement. That's what we're going to do. But there's other things we can do if we needed to address the situation was there.
10: Ontario Premier Doug Ford suggesting last week that Canada could dismantle the United States if Ottawa and the provinces agreed to turn its critical energy exports into leverage against Washington's latest threatened round of tariffs. So how do we move forward? It seems to be a conversation that many are having. We heard from the Conservative opposition party earlier on this week, the Conservative leader and others pushing for answers and questions around a plan on this. But we'll see how that kind of we'll see how that moves forward. But it's an interesting prospect. And this conversation surrounding how do we react we've been having this happening since, you know, the first time these tariffs were put into place, and hard to think it was over a year ago. But I was even reading, I noticed yesterday, the former deputy prime minister, Chrystia Freeland, writing a op-ed in the New York Times. And what I thought was interesting is that, you know, we know, I think generally from, you know, the public that, Chrystia Freeland and Mark Carney are close, right? So you didn't get the sense that this op-ed was really bashing the prime minister for how they've handled this in some ways, but it was pushing forward saying that counter tariffs are the way to go, just like we did back when this first happened, back under the previous prime minister. So while there was nothing really that was going or flying in the face of what the current Liberal government is doing, I think Chrystia Freeland was making it quite clear that in her mind, there needs to be some kind of counter tariffs in place. It's something we've seen in other parts of this conversation as well, particularly on the in the center and the left, and those further on in the left as well, in the NDP sphere as well. They've wanted to see more action on this. They've felt like people have kind of handed Trump with kid gloves. So we were talking about this politically earlier on this week about the honeymoon that Mark Carney has been able to maintain at this point, particularly high, you know, government approval still high, his approval still high. And I think those are some of the cracks that he does see. Of course, you know, there's conservatives and those on the text board, some that don't, you know, particularly support the prime minister. And that's fine. That is their right. They're going to, because that's just how they believe politically. But I also see some crack lines just forming along the left side of his flank here, because it took a little bit of a, coalition to kind of get this going, to kind of win here. Center, some from the left, some from NDP voters, some from even conservative voters that have supported Mark Carney. So I think you start to see some of these things, these cracks start to at least form. How long it takes for those to get a little bit bigger, we'll see. But I think you see some on the prime minister's left flank that do believe that they've treated the Trump administration with kid gloves and haven't been hard enough on them. And then on the flip side, you've got people who don't think, that think that, you know, Trump is right and that we should be just giving them everything that they want. And this is Canada's fault, what have you. You see that too. So I don't know. But we'll see what happens. I thought that was notable to see the former deputy prime minister kind of speaking out in that way. And in a very careful way. Like I say, not to denigrate the government, but to put forward that, hey, I think this is the way that we should be moving forward right now. Some other stories. Speaking of, I suppose, Not giving the house away, but making concessions. The federal government also announcing it will eliminate the financial contribution requirement for streamers set by the CRTC. It will instead replace that with government funding. So that's according to a court document, but the Culture Minister's office is refusing to confirm the government's plans at this time. Prime Minister Mark Carney asked about the decision on streamer contributions yesterday as well.
11: Most Canadians have one or two or so of these streamers, and it's real money. This stuff adds up. And there's a better way to do it. We took the judgment there was a better way to do it, made the investment in culture, and we'll give the direction accordingly.
10: So last month, the government said it would issue a new policy directive to the CRTC after the broadcast regulator increased its contribution requirement for large streaming services from 5% to 15% of their Canadian revenues. But we'll see whether or not that happens or not, as it appears so far, at least according to that court document, that might be changing to government funding and scrapping that all together. And lastly, Liberal MPs have blocked parliamentary hearings aimed at exploring the Prime Minister's promised U.S. President Donald Trump, the promises made to U.S. President Donald Trump to get the Gordie Howe International Bridge opened. As I mentioned, the Conservatives bringing this up earlier this week. House Committee on Government Operations and Estimates met yesterday at the request of the Conservatives to determine whether or not to hold hearings on that revenue-sharing agreement between the two countries. At a news conference in Red Deer, Carney argued Canada has paid a fraction of the economic benefit that the bridge provides at this point. The proposed agreement, in principle, says Canada will share half of net toll revenue with the U.S. for the next 15 years. There's also some VRL announcements yesterday as well. $1.6 billion to replace locomotives, aging VRL locomotives. So lots happening on the Hill this week, surprisingly, at the end of July. It's 7:45. Let's check in on some local news headlines.
6: Ottawa, up to the minute.
10: And CTV's Will Aiello is here this morning. Good morning, Will.
6: I mean, we're off to a great start because it's me and you got me my name right.
10: How about that? Well, it's easier to see with your face here.
6: That does help, doesn't it, when I'm actually physically here?
10: they've been much clearer this morning with my notes. I mean me. When I say they, I mean me.
6: Yeah. Which is really important. Before we get to our news, I gotta ask you a question. So we got, homies on the show today in the 8 o'clock hour. So they're a new donut shop that just opened up over this past weekend in Ottawa. They started in Quebec. So we'll get to ask both of you, because obviously now Bunda, he's intrigued from his mic being turned on.
10: That was a real Homer Simpson sound.
6: Yeah, that was a major Homer Simpson moment. Favorite donuts, the two of you. Mr. Pinson, let's go with you first.
10: I gotta go with Boston Cream.
6: Ooh, okay.
10: I like a good plain donut, but like if I'm going for it, it's Boston Cream.
6: Okay, so the follow-up question is why? Is there a nostalgia factor or story, or just you just love the Boston Cream donut?
10: Sugar, I think, is the answer. Is that not the answer? Is that what the answer is? The plain donut, though, I don't know. It's just...
7: Like the all actual plain donut?
10: Yeah. Like no glaze, no whatever.
6: Oh, you know my goodness. Just like the judgment glaze. Look. You see that? Yes. Wow.
10: I understand it. But I don't know. I really like those too.
6: All right,
10: Bunda, we need Bunda's answer.
6: Yeah. All right, Mr. Judgmental, let's get you over here.
7: Yeah. I'd have to think. I'm not a big donut guy, but Tim Hortons a few years ago made this churro donut. It was like
10: churro.
7: Yeah, they had a churro donut.
6: Oh, churro.
7: It was like, you know, the honey cruller. It was a lot like that, but they had the caramel inside it, and man, it was so good. I think I went out of my way to get one almost every single day. They had some churro Timbits as well, but it hasn't been around for quite a while. But there's so many good little like coffee shops that make their own donuts or these little like Holy Confections. Like there's so many of these awesome places.
10: That's like an outlier, but what's the standard? What's the standard favorite?
6: Before the churro.
10: Look at that look of
7: contemplation. It's a tough look. Let's just
10: go. Yeah.
6: He's thinking about what goat do I need to put away tonight on the farm.
7: Yeah.
10: What is life?
7: You know, I could probably go without donuts, honestly. I'm more of I'm the croissant guy. Like, I'll go for like a chocolate croissant.
6: Oh, bougie. Whatever. I'm more of a croissant, man.
7: Yeah.
10: I've always got that sense for you know what I mean?
7: Give me a nice...
10: More of a bagel guy.
7: I'll take a jelly donut, you know?
6: God,
7: blueberry jelly donut. Let's go with that.
10: Well, did you answer? I think you have to answer.
7: Apple fritter, too.
6: So
7: good call.
6: I'm a chocolate glaze guy.
10: Chocolate glaze.
6: And it stems back from, like, the chocolate glaze just Timbits, because I played Timbits growing up here in Ottawa.
10: Yep.
6: And you would always get free Timbits if you had... You showed up after practice with your Timbits jersey.
10: Oh, 100%.
6: And from then on, like, again, I don't really have many today, but it's the nostalgia factor for me. And man, I just devour it because I eat it in like 8, 4 seconds.
10: Chocolate Timbits.
7: You're on team plain donut too, aren't you?
6: No, I just said chocolate. Are you listening?
7: No, I know, but I'm just, you defended him a lot more than me.
6: No, I was just like, you know, like, don't come at him. He's being vulnerable sharing his donut.
10: I understand. This is a very contentious issue. Like, everybody, you know, it's an emotional time.
6: It is. Have
10: we got to the news yet? I don't think we've got to the news yet.
6: Yeah, we'll be quick.
10: What are you watching?
7: Hold on. You had homies. Did you try any? Were they any good?
6: They're coming up.
10: Oh, yeah.
6: At 8:40.
10: Oh. At 8:40 on CTV.
7: I know when I'll be taking
10: morning.
7: A break.
10: I actually forgot.
6: Oh, Mr. No Donut Guy, I can't wait to go downstairs to have a homie's donut. You are just all over the
10: There's
6: place.
10: There's also,
6: today.
10: Just thank you for bringing that back. I completely forgot where that conversation started, but you've got homies coming up after 8 o'clock, so that's fantastic. What's the other news that you're watching?
6: So WestJet potentially going on strike with the flight attendants.
10: Yes.
6: 4,400 of them. So the basic news is I was speaking with CTV news correspondent Scott Hurst this morning just about, you know, are there any developments? It doesn't look great right now. Over the next week, though, if you do have a flight booked, you're able to change it just right now. So if you do have any flights with WestJet, look at it right now. If you're a little bit scared about what might occur from it, you can make some changes. But 72-hour strike notice has been given, so we'll continue to follow that story over the next couple of days.
10: And you don't have any flights this weekend? You're not impacted?
6: No, I am only on the road via... vehicle. That's it. So no flights.
10: Via.
6: Yeah, I almost tricked myself by saying via.
10: How's he gonna get out of this? Anyway, we'll leave it there. Will, thank you. I appreciate it.
6: Sorry for making you guys all hungry.
10: Oh yeah, hungry and, well, I guess motivated. Gonna have to go to the gym now.
6: And a little bit of, like, I feel like you guys might have a little bit of a rough show together now, because I've created some controversy.
10: Some tension.
7: See you at 8:40, Will.
10: I'm sure.
6: Yeah,
10: see
6: you at 8:40.1 seconds. Yeah.
7: No, I'll be there a minute early.
10: All right, let's check out the weather forecast. CTV's Melissa Lamb is here.
12: Cloudy conditions out there this morning. We could still see some scattered showers this morning into your day ahead. That will increase between noon and about 7 p.m. That's when we will likely see more rain in the forecast and risk of thunderstorm activity. Temperatures today reaching a high of 25. We'll feel closer to 33 with the humidex. Everything will start to clear up overnight tonight, dropping down to 15. Andy?
10: Check on traffic this morning. Time Saver Traffic. Connor Ray is here. Connor, how's it looking?
1: Well, Andrew, we are well into this morning commute here, and there's not too much action on the roads. Heaviest volume that I'm seeing is on the 417 going east. It's like a long stretch of moderate traffic, about a 7-minute slowdown between Maitland and Bronson. Across the rest of the city, I am seeing some pretty heavy traffic on Leitrim Road. This is between Ramseyville, and it extends onto Anderson Road. Just a rough patch there, maybe a spot to avoid this morning. Back to you, Andrew.
10: 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If you see anything out there, give us a text, 1-800-580-CFRA. 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
10: Welcome back to The Morning Rush. I'm Andrew Pinsent in for Bill Carroll. Steve Bunda is here with What's Trending. What's going on?
7: Yeah. Now, have you ever ordered something and you've had to pay for shipping and shipping's been very expensive and you think, you know, you get these ideas. If you spend a bit more money, you'll get free shipping. So you say, I don't really need anything else, but you go buy it just to get the free shipping.
10: I have definitely made that decision before.
7: And then you realize.
10: Thank you, Amazon.
7: You spend more money buying something than you would have on the shipping. And then it tricks you like that.
10: Oh, yeah. No, I hadn't really thought of that. Usually, like, to your point, I will not buy something just to buy it. You know what I mean? I would have to find something that I would also need because, yeah, like you say, you're just spending money.
7: Yeah.
10: But anyway. Why do you ask?
7: Because there's a business owner saying that his shipping costs drop after you add weight to some of the packages. And he is someone that has been using rocks when he sends them his packages out to help customers save money on shipping. Here he is explaining it.
31: This is a 13.1 ounce order going to Colorado. It costs $7.60 to ship. Now, let's add some rocks to the order. 2 pounds. Let me update my weight over here. It now costs $5.97 to ship.
10: Mind blown. Because, yeah, obviously, right? It's taking into account that it's a bigger weight. It's more substantial.
7: And that's something where now he's questioning for other, you know, shippers out there, you know, some of the mainstream shipping. You know, why aren't they doing stuff like this? Because usually it's, you add weight to it, it costs more to ship, right? More gas is the whole theory around that. And so this is why he's kind of putting out his thing and he's trying to, you know, it's picking up some tension because, you know, people are saving, you know, he dropped $2 there by adding more weight to the box. And, you know, he says you just can't make this up because before showing the price difference, you don't know this stuff, right? Again,
10: of course
7: the odd person would say, hey, this isn't going that. So people online were attacking him a little bit saying, this seems backwards. I don't understand. Also, when you order, say, a t-shirt or a package, do you really want some extra rocks? Because he says you'll probably find some.
31: If you get any free rocks with your order from Maggard Razors, that's the reason.
7: That's the reason. So
10: that's the reason. If you ever find it.
7: So if you now are and this is a just one shipping company, it's called Finance by Stop. But if you try this, I'm curious now to see if you ever order anything and you get a box. If you find rocks in it, now you might know why. But again, some people are saying this feels like a trick and this might be why some things are a little bit more expensive. So people are crediting him for trying to save people money, but also then now going at other companies and shipping companies and labels that are maybe charging too much because they say if you have a more heavy package, it's more expensive.
10: I shouldn't do math this early in the morning. It's very dangerous, but it does kind of make sense from a sense of, you know, when you generally buy things in bulk, you do get a little bit of a discount, but you're also taking in the same amount of space, even though it's a different weight. You're seemingly taking up the same amount of space. So I think I can kind of understand what's happening or what's at play, but it also still raises more questions, if that makes sense.
7: And that's where, like I said, this guy is a little bit, he's been getting some heat, but also people supporting him for trying to save some people money. He's like, again, this isn't a,
10: of course,
7: this isn't a,
10: being good to your customers.
7: Yeah. This is also not a top tier like UPS, FedEx,
10: exactly.
7: You know, Canada Post or anything like that. So, You know, when it's a smaller company, maybe easier to get away with that, right? Michael Scott Paper Company versus,
10: that's right,
7: yeah, versus Dunder Mifflin.
10: Those delivery costs, you know what I mean? They get out of control with that van.
7: Whatever you do, don't say you're going bankrupt.
10: No, this isn't with the church. We'll take a quick break here. The news is next. This is News Talk 580 CFRA.
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12: Good morning. I'm Rosie Edgett. Your top headlines coming up with the first check on weather. Here's Melissa Lamb in the CTV Weather Center.
13: A cloudy start to your morning, but keep the umbrellas handy. We are expecting more scattered showers on the way and risk of thunderstorms into your afternoon.
12: City staff say there may need to be another expansion of the urban boundary to keep up with Ottawa's expected population growth. Council voted in 2020 to expand by roughly 1,200 hectares, but a new report suggests that may not be enough. CTV's Caitlin Wilson reports.
14: 6 years ago, the city projected Ottawa's population would reach about 1.4 million by 2046. Now the province says it could reach nearly 1.7 million by 2051. A new city commission study says accommodating that growth could require expanding the urban boundary by about 2,700 hectares, almost the size of Barrhaven's existing built-up footprint. The debate comes down to whether Ottawa should build up, build out, or both. Current city policy aims to direct 51% of new housing into existing neighborhoods building up through things like apartments, condos, and duplexes. But the study says that won't be enough and will still need to build out, creating new neighborhoods. It projects many of the households driving the growth will be families looking for single and semi-detached homes.
12: The city says no decision has been made and staff are expected to report back to council with recommendations early next year. It appears the Ontario government is changing course on its stance about the federal government's proposed high-speed rail project. Sources tell CTV News the Ford government is rethinking its support for the plan after the feds rejected a project to expand Toronto's Billy Bishop Airport. Now, 11 Ontario MPPs released a joint statement about the high-speed rail plan, saying too many questions remain unanswered and too many voices have been ignored. Here's CTV's Queen's Park Bureau Chief, Siobhan Morris.
15: Out of nowhere, it seems, we get this statement from a bunch of PC MPPs saying that, you know, they have concerns about the consultation and development process on Aalto. All of that leads you, I think, really to conclude nothing else, but this is, yeah, a lot of politicking going on between the federal and provincial government.
12: In its decision to not move forward with the expansion of Billy Bishop Airport, the federal government said the majority of the 87,000 responses it received during public consultations were against the plan. After U.S. President Donald Trump said he didn't care about renewing the North American Free Trade Deal, Prime Minister Carney is responding to the idea of leveraging Canadian energy. CTV's Abigail Beeman explains.
16: New Brunswick supplies nearly half of Maine's electricity. The premier says she may use her province's power in negotiations if it would stave off new tariffs.
19: I have to be very strategic about how we use the leverage that we have. But I think one of my colleagues around the table used the quote, you need to walk softly and carry a big stick.
16: Ontario tried that last year and backed down within 24 hours. The Prime Minister said Canada has lots of options and the focus is working towards a deal.
21: So when you're a supplier of a key commodity, key service, you got to think really hard about not supplying. I don't see the value of doing, I mean, I can understand conceptually, but I don't see the value of it.
12: The PM went on to talk about the importance of being a reliable supplier. That's the latest from the CTV newsroom. I'm Rosie Edda. Now, you're up to date.
13: cloudy start to your morning. A chance of scattered showers still this morning into your afternoon. That will increase, though, between 12 and about 7 p.m. There is a 70% chance of some scattered showers, risk of thunderstorms today. 25 is the daytime high. We'll feel closer to 33 with the humidex. This evening, still seeing those scattered showers until about 7 p.m. Then it will start to clear up overnight tonight. Temps falling to 15. Tomorrow, clearing. Sunshine is back in action for Friday. A high of 26 degrees. We'll feel closer to 33 into the afternoon. Saturday, a little bit cloudy. We could see some scattered showers in the forecast. A high of 25. 23 for Sunday. Similar day. Cloudy with a chance of those scattered showers. Sunshine is out for Monday with a high of 27. Leva Sleep. 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
0: Taking a look at the roads with Time Saver Traffic. The busyness has been coming and going throughout the commute today, but the one constant has been a stretch of stickiness on the 417 eastbound lanes. It's up to a 7-minute delay between Maitland and Bronson. That's going in between moderate and heavy. Meanwhile, going west, it is just a moderate slowdown between the split and about Nicholas. Not too bad there, but a 5-minute slowdown. Patches of heavy volume keep getting hot and cooling off across the city. Leitrim and Anderson Road area, that's looking a bit better already, but there is some red around the Bank Street Riverside intersection once again. That's mostly on Riverside now. It's backing up to about Smythe Road there. Fuel up this weekend. 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
10: And welcome back. This is the Morning Rush. I'm Andrew Pinsent in for Bill Carroll. Keep your texts coming. 1-800-580-CFRA. 1-800-580-2372. I've actually got quite a few texts on the topic that I brought up a little bit earlier that we're going to talk about right now. Ottawa-based Shopify, its co-founder and CEO, Toby Lutka, facing some backlash on social media and elsewhere after sharing a post on social media seemingly, you know, supporting the idea of taking away some voting rights from others, depending on how much income tax they pay. Further on, describing that, you know, if you're not contributing financially to society, that perhaps, you know, no voting, dependents, retirees, pensioners shouldn't have a vote in that sense. So it sparked a whole bunch of backlash online about democracy and the like. And joining us to chat a little bit about that today is Dr. Dennis Pilon, a political science professor at York University. He studies elections and democracy. Dennis, thanks for being here. I really appreciate it.
3: Thanks for having me.
10: Well, and I was trying to, you know, you try to give people as much benefit of the doubt, right? So I'm trying to think of this from like an academic level. Does this fall into any particular worldview, you know, libertarian? What does this kind of read like to you?
3: Yeah, I mean, it definitely does smack of a kind of libertarian philosophy, you know, the which is not uncommon amongst the tech bros. You know, this sort of idea that, you know, they've done it all themselves. They're sort of, you know, the classic thrusting individual out there making their way in the world, pulling themselves up by their bootstraps. It definitely fits that kind of philosophy.
10: But why, in general, what I also find interesting about this is, you know, there's so much divisiveness in our society right now, but left or right or far left or far right, like everybody seems to agree that money and elite politics or elite wealth should not be in politics. Are you surprised that this stuff like this gains traction?
3: Well, I mean, you know, it doesn't seem to be great PR, you know, like, I mean, you know, the thing about the wealthy is that they have inordinate influence in all aspects of our lives, you know, through lobbying, through their connections with powerful people. I mean, they generally get their way. But, you know, they do it through the back channels, through their $1,000 a plate dinners, you know, all these sorts of things that most of us normal folks would never have access to. So they don't need to come out and say these sorts of things because they're already kind of getting what they want most of the time. So to pull back the curtain and say, you know, maniacal laughter, you know, I am going to have my way, you know, just it seems very bad PR for the wealthy. I would expect his bros to be sort of saying, you know, pipe down, buddy.
10: Yeah, or even the board, just like, hey, why don't we just keep this to ourselves right now? But
3: exactly. This is supposed to be in the family. We don't say these things out loud. Inside voice.
10: There is that aspect to it, but then there's also, you know, there's... If something like this were to go forward, there's some serious democratic value issues here. Would you say, in a sense of, you know, inequity when it comes to, you know, voting rights here? We say one person, one vote, et cetera, right? The idea that if you had wealth, that you could substantially increase your representation. Like, that does seem like a step backwards from where we've been in the past, no?
3: Absolutely. It's pure 19th century. Like, that's what that is. I mean, you know, the origin of voting is in property. That, you know, I mean, who could vote in the 19th century for the most part was people with money. And in fact, right into the 1970s, most municipal voting across the country was still linked to money. You know, places where, you know, if you didn't own property, you couldn't vote in a local election. So, I mean, it's taken us a long time to sort of shake off these anti-democratic, undemocratic ways of making decisions that affect us all. So to see someone come and say, well, you know, this is a bold new idea. No, this is a bold old idea.
10: Well, we've also seen, do you think there's any role that populism plays in this? Because we have seen, you know, a rise of that and on both sides of the political spectrum, I could say. But, you know, right-wing populism has particularly taken off over the course of the last, you know, decade or so. Does that make it easier to sell, I suppose, in this era? Because it does seem like, you know, bootstraps, like you say, it's about financial accountability. It's like people taking responsibility. It seems like they're trying to hit on that vein, if that makes sense.
3: Absolutely. I definitely think that they're trying to tap into that idea that, you know, you just haven't earned it yet, baby. You know, if you're not out there hustling, you know, why should we listen to you? And obviously that is a dominant theme in our larger culture. But in another way, the idea is profoundly anti-populist. You know, the whole thing about the populists is that they pitch lines that they think will be broadly popular, that will resonate broadly. And you know, you look at the right-wing politicians who are very good at this, like Donald Trump, and I'm saying that from a point of view of being a retail politician. Mm-hmm. You know, Trump plays both sides. You know, he's in tight with all the tech bros, but then he's also got a line for the average folks, for the average guy and gal. You know, he claims he's their friend, looking out for them. If anything, he's saying, look, vote for me. I'm going to increase your power, not take it away. So, you know, Mr. Shopify is kind of an anti-populist.
10: It's, in that way, when we talk about, you know, money and politics, just what's your view right now? I know we're much different than the United States in terms of the money that's allowed into our politics. But, you know, is there a place for wealth in democracy, or is there a inordinate amount of, I guess, power that's concentrated within that wealth right now?
3: Our democracy is premised on the idea of the individual, and at least at the level of, you know, legal, you know, rights, it's about what individuals want. And wealthy people have just as much right as anyone else as an individual to have their say and to see that their voice is added up with everyone else's. But the idea that they should get something more because they have money, I mean, that smacks against the democratic ideal. And I think some of the reaction that we're hearing to the Shopify comments is that it's very much outside the realm of acceptable discourse. You know, it's like there's things we talk about, anything within this range is acceptable, but that's outside the range. You know, that's not acceptable to say that people who have worked all their lives to create the country that we live in and make contributions now shouldn't be able to vote because they're pensioners. That's just not acceptable. I think that's part of what we're seeing in the reaction from people.
10: What do you make of this general idea of, you know, we're talking about Toby Lutka as well, but, you know, there's also some shades of Elon Musk here in a sense of, you know, getting involved in politics. We have seen, you know, people like Lutka or Musk kind of get a little bit more involved in politics. What do you make of that? Generally, you see the richest people in the world kind of trying to get, you know, influence on politics. What do you make of that?
3: Well, I do think that people need to be wary that this is just scratching the surface. Like, this is just the part that we see. It's like the tip of the iceberg. You know, Musk and Shopify, They're just the badly behaving wealthy. The other wealthy are much better behaved in terms of, you know, masking what their interests are. You know, they are continually pursuing what they want through things like lobbying, through contributions to political parties. And you're right. We are very different than the United States, you know, in many ways. Good. But in other ways, we also have our problems. We have our problems with campaign finance. You know, our campaign finance system also allows the wealthy to have an inordinate influence on our party system and on our political discourse. So I think, you know, we've got things we could work on as well.
10: Yeah, we won't get into fundraising right now, but that's definitely a point of contention here in Canada. We'll leave it there. Dennis, thanks so much for letting me pick your brain on this morning. I really appreciate it.
3: Thanks for having me.
10: That is Dennis Pilon speaking about a political science professor at York University. He studies elections and democracy, just talking about some comments from the CEO of Shopify that have sparked some online controversy. 8:15 here on the Morning Rush. Let's check in some local news headlines.
20: Ottawa, up to the minute.
10: And CTV's Rosie Adet is here with those headlines. Good morning, Rosie.
12: Good morning to you, Andrew. So you just mentioned we're going to take a look at local news headlines, but Andrew, would you please permit me to take it west, way west?
10: Oh, absolutely.
12: Okay.
10: You're the boss. You do whatever you want, Rosie. I'm here to serve you.
12: Well, thank you so much. One of the world's most active volcanoes is at it again. The latest activity at the Kilauea volcano began around 7 o'clock local time in Hawaii. The eruption shot lava and ash hundreds of meters into the air on Hawaii's Big Island. The activity lasted about 7 hours. Now, the lava was confined to a crater and the volcano summit, and Kilauea, it's been erupting off and on since December of 2024. So I have a question for you, Andrew.
10: Oh, go on.
12: If you were able, you know, through guides and so, you know, professionals who were able to walk you close to something like a volcano and you saw the lava right there at your feet, would you be tempted at all? And you didn't feel the heat.
10: Boy.
12: Let's say you had like a special suit on, so you couldn't feel the heat emanating. Would you be tempted to get like really up close to just look at it? Or would you be like, no, I'm going the other way?
10: You say I'm wearing a suit. I'm protected by my intrusive thoughts.
12: Yeah.
10: Is that what you're saying?
12: Yes.
10: Oh, I would absolutely be tempted to do it just to see how it reacts, right?
12: Me too.
10: Well, as long as I know that I'm okay.
12: Exactly.
10: But, yeah.
12: I am fascinated with nature's power to think that the eruption is just at the, just beneath our surface and all that power is right there.
10: Oh, 100%. And the heat and the electricity involved, electricity, but you know what I mean? Just in terms of energy that's involved. But I feel like in that case, you know, I just turn into like a 7-year-old in science class.
12: Right?
10: You know what I mean? You just want to see it again.
12: And Bill, a couple of weeks ago, we were talking about tornadoes. We don't want to see anybody hurt. We don't want to see any property damage, but boy, oh boy, I would love to get up close to a tornado.
10: Oh, you see guys like, oh, Mark, I can't remember his name with the Weather Network, but yeah, just the storm
7: Mark
10: chasers,
7: Robinson.
10: Right? Mark Robinson, yeah.
7: There really
10: good. That'd be a great gig, you know what I mean? A retirement gig for you. A storm chaser, right?
12: A storm chaser. Yeah, that would, you might have to really, really retire, you know, if you get too close and it's like, oh, you're done. But I am absolutely fascinated.
10: Is that how
12: you
10: trained? Is just you picture that you're outrunning a tornado? Is that how it works?
12: That's kind of how it works. You do have to picture something might be chasing you, or you're chasing to. You're chasing at, you know, you're heading to something that's so glorious and wonderful and, you know, and just amazing. That can get you going too, especially if you've got a long sprint. It's better to think forward than something behind you, because you don't want to look back. Never want to look back when you're running there. You always, when you're sprinting,
10: yeah,
12: always forward.
10: Sports psychology. We
12: there
10: just got a lesson
12: go.
10: On that and science. Rosie's bringing it this morning. CTV's Rosie Adet. Thank you, Rosie.
12: Thanks, Andy.
10: Let's check in on the weather forecast. CTV's Melissa Lamb is here.
4: Cloudy conditions out there this morning. We could still see some scattered showers this morning into your day ahead. That will increase between noon and about 7 p.m. That's when we will likely see more rain in the forecast and risk of thunderstorm activity. Temperatures today reaching a high of 25. We'll feel closer to 33 with the Humidex. Everything will start to clear up overnight tonight, dropping down to 15. Andy?
10: Thank you, Melissa. Checking on the roads out there. Connor Ray, how's it looking out there? I think we have another accident on the 417 there.
0: Yes, Andrew, we do. We've been pretty much looking at the same patches of traffic all morning, but we are seeing a collision out there. This is on the 417 going west. Looks like we've got two center lanes closed at St. Laurent Boulevard. I just watched that area on my map. Both sides of the split going from clear to heavy traffic. Looks like bumper to bumper backing up on the 417 and the 174. Looks like so far the 417 there's getting the worst of it. Bumper to bumper, about a 10-minute drive time there approaching St. Laurent. Again, this is a collision on the 417 westbound lanes at St. Laurent. Definitely a spot we're going to keep our eyes on for the rest of the morning commute here. Back to you, Andrew.
10: And thank you, Connor. If you see anything out there, pass it along. 1-800-580-CFRA, 1-800-582-3372. We'll take a quick break. We'll be right back here on The Morning Rush.
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10: A25, welcome back. This is The Morning Rush. I'm Andrew Pinson in for Bill Carroll this morning. Thank you for the texters that have passed this along as well. Just noted this in traffic, but just to pass along again, there is a crash on the westbound 417. There's a four-car accident near St. Laurent right now, so just be aware of that if you're heading through that area and prepare for some delays in that area as the cleanup does continue through there. Still no details on what exactly has happened, but just make note of that. Some more texts on the comments from CEO Shopify talking about voting and the like. Just had a few texts on that I wanted to get to before the bottom of the hour. Nancy says, I don't like the Shopify leader's idea or more votes for more taxes or income. What about people who need ODSP? Does he not figure ODSP recipients should vote? He is elitist. I will add to that doesn't believe pensioners, and specifically said this, I'm not just intimating this, specifically said that pensioners and retirees should also lose their votes in that aspect because, what was the word that he used? I have to double check. But essentially that they're not contributing in some way, that they're becoming a liability at that age. And I don't know. It's kind of tough. So Nancy says he is elitist. And that's what I'm saying, like left and right, it does seem like the very few things everybody can agree on, no matter what the politics, is just like, yeah, no, we shouldn't have more money in politics. That's just my read of this situation, but others have different things. Jim in Petawawa, what are you saying here, Jim? Taxpayer-funded free stuff is a very powerful vote-buying aphrodisiac. That's why, despite the system collapsing around the taxpayer-funded free stuff, people keep voting to dig themselves deeper into self-inflicted socioeconomic cesspit. But let's elbows up and blame Trump anyway. Man, it's just like there's so many different things happening all at once there. It's a grievance train. But the idea that, what is this free stuff, powerful vote you keep talking about? Like, when we talk about voting right now, who is out there saying, give me free stuff and I'll vote for you? Like, what is that? Like, tell me what that is. Put it in the context of any of our last election campaigns. I would love to hear that. You know, for the federal election campaign, for example, last time around, it seemed to be revolved around the U.S. president and tariffs and domestic policy on that front, domestic trade policy on that front. So what was the free stuff that people got that voted for the federal liberals, for example? The Progressive Conservative Party here in Ontario, the people that voted for that, what free stuff did they get? You know, I don't know. I think sometimes we just get all of these grievances and angry grievances kind of wrapped up into one another and just trying to separate this a little bit. Andrew in West Carlton, I love when people say this because I don't understand. It says, oh my God, I actually agree with Andrew Pinsent. Laugh out loud. One person, one vote, no elitist spin on democracy. This is what I find. I don't quite understand the idea. Like, it does seem like a step in a backwards kind of direction here when we're talking about you know, people with wealth should have a little bit more outsized power or votes. Like our guest was kind of saying here, it does smack of like 18th century. I was thinking of, you know, used to have to vote. You needed property. I don't think women in the in Quebec, I think, had to wait till 1940 to get their vote. Right? Like, it does seem like we've come so far just to step back to say, hey, we should only let rich people or have rich people have an outsized impact on democracy. It just seems, I don't know, it just seems backwards to our entire direction of our country for the last 200 years. But that's just me. Maybe there's something else I'm not seeing here. Give us a text, 1-800-580-CFRA, 1-800-582-3372. I will say all of that in context. I believe right now, I'll double check this in the break, but I believe right now you still actually need to own property to run for the Senate. I think the property value only has to be, it hasn't changed since 1867. It only has to be like $4,000, but you can't have a mortgage. But how about that? Fun fact. It's 8:29. We'll take a break from the news. When we come back, we'll hear a little bit more about the Red Blacks game coming up tomorrow as they're trying to turn their season around. They have some old fan favorites set to go tomorrow as well. That and more when we come back here on News Talk 580 CFRA.
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0: project could one day cut right through Carolyn Etter's family farms in the Navan area.
1: It's been extremely stressful, not knowing. I mean, my parents invested their whole life in these properties.
0: Now, a source tells CTV News the Ford government is reconsidering its support. 11 conservative Eastern Ontario MPPs have also issued a joint statement that reads in part, "Too many questions remain unanswered. Too many voices have been ignored." But some are wondering where this statement was months ago.
1: It's a bit late for them to be involved in this. I mean, it's still positive that they get involved.
2: In its decision to not move forward with the expansion of Billy Bishop Airport, the federal government said the majority of the 87,000 responses it received during public consultations were against the plan. A new study commissioned by the city suggests Ottawa may need to expand its urban boundary by another 2,700 hectares to accommodate for its growing population. In 2020, council voted to expand by roughly 1,200 hectares, estimating the city's population would reach about 1.4 million by 2046. But now, recent projections show the capital could reach nearly 1.7 million people by 2051. Current city policy aims to direct 51% of new housing into existing neighborhoods by building up, but the study says that won't be enough. Councillor Jeff Leeper speaking with CTV News.
3: It may be that we need to expand our urban boundary, but I know myself and I know a lot of colleagues are going to be keen to try to keep that as tight as possible.
2: The city says no decision has been made and staff are expected to report back to council with recommendations early next year following further analysis and public input. New details about the Ottawa rideshare driver charged with sexual assault. Officials with Uber correcting their previous statement, now saying the accused was working for its platform when the incident occurred. CTV's Kimberly Fowler has more.
4: 36-year-old Mohamed LaRouz is charged with one count of sexual assault. Police say the driver was with Lyft and Uber. He has now been removed by both platforms. Now, Uber initially said that the incident did not happen on its platform, but a spokesperson confirmed it did and that the company is assisting police in their investigation. Uber also says it takes reports of this nature extremely seriously and has a dedicated team of safety agents investigating these types of incidents. Now, in a statement to CTV News, a Lyft spokesperson said the alleged behavior of the accused is unacceptable and that they are also standing by ready to assist Ottawa police with their investigation.
2: Police say there could be more potential victims and are asking anyone with information to contact them. That's the latest from the CTV Newsroom. I'm Rosie Edda. Now, you're up to date.
5: Cloudy start to your morning. A chance of scattered showers still this morning into your afternoon. That will increase, though, between 12 and about 7 p.m. There is a 70% chance of some scattered showers, risk of thunderstorms today. 25 is the daytime high. We'll feel closer to 33 with the humidex. This evening, still seeing those scattered showers until about 7 p.m. Then it will start to clear up overnight tonight. Temps falling to 15. Tomorrow, clearing. Sunshine is back in action for Friday. A high of 26 degrees. We'll feel closer to 33 into the afternoon. Saturday, a little bit cloudy. We could see some scattered showers in the forecast, a high of 25, 23 for Sunday, similar day, cloudy with a chance of those scattered showers. Sunshine is out for Monday with a high of 27. 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In the CTV Weather Center, I'm Melissa Lamb.
6: Taking a look at the roads with Time Saver Traffic, and there is a collision we've been watching here. This is slowing things down on the 417 in the westbound lanes right at St. Laurent. Delays are slowing things down significantly on both sides of the split. The 174 dealing with about a 16-minute slowdown going back past Blair. Meanwhile, the 417 is getting the worst of it here. It's bumper-to-bumper, 30-minute delay going all the way back to Walkley. Again, this collision is on the 417 westbound lanes right at St. Laurent. Looks like the two center lanes are closed there, causing these delays. Across the rest of the city, it's not looking too bad. There is a stretch of slow-moving traffic in the eastbound lanes of the 417 as well. This is about between Maitland and Bronson. That's about a 10-minute slowdown there. Princess Margaret Cottage Lottery absolute final deadline is tonight. Win three luxury cottages in Muskoka, Haliburton, or

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1: On the field with Steve Bunda.
15: And Steve Bunda is here, Ottawa Red Black sideline reporter for TSN 1200, as you know him. Mr. Bunda, what's going on? We've got a big game coming up this week. Well, the hope is that we can turn this around and get a W, too, but there's also some fanfare and nostalgia at play here.
16: Yeah, it's kind of hard because there's not a lot of, hope right now for fans in the Red Black season, but nostalgia night kind of helps. Montreal, like, it's kind of a perfect night for football when you look at the weather. Friday night football, I think that's a big thing too. You know, when you can get Friday night football going on against the Montreal Alouettes, a team that's just not too far. A lot of the fan base travels pretty well. But then you have, like I said earlier this morning, but 70 former players from 1976 and the 2016 Grey Cup championship team. Tony Gabriel and Henry Burris, both kind of the main people coming.
15: The headliners of those teams.
16: Headliners that will be there tomorrow night at TD Place. So it's going to be a fun one. And for a team that's 0-6, it's hard to say. You look at Montreal, they're 6-1, two teams going in completely different directions, but there is some hope.
15: Well, just of course there's on the field, but we'll talk about that. But the idea of it has been a pretty tough year so far, and it feels like they've been right there. It's been very frustrating, I'm sure, for players and coaches. But you know, just the idea that something like this could, you know, not just keep the fans in it, but you know, the players as well, right? Like, it feels like a night like this could actually help kind of move towards where they want to go. I don't know.
16: Yeah, I think the one thing that the Red Blacks have shown, and you know, even seeing it yesterday at practice, and I go back a couple weeks ago in a post game comments that head coach and GM Ryan did what he made, but this is a team that practices so well, but when the lights come on and the game starts, they just don't show up. They freeze up things. They make mistakes. They don't play the way they practice. And it's true. They have a lot of energy. And again, they're 0-6, but you're looking for any kind of motivation and positivity. Like, you know, you go back to last week, you're playing Winnipeg, which Ottawa traded their former quarterback to Winnipeg, Drew Brown versus Jake Mayer, right? The quarterback battle. Like, it's like, is that motivation enough to win a game? And it's like, and then, you know, unfortunately, Ottawa ended up losing 36-34 in overtime, and kind of a crazy game where they were the better team for three quarters, but just gave up a lead late in the game. And that's something where it's like, okay, so then, you know, You're trying to find more ways to kind of, like you said, you know, build off of that kind of bit of positivity, but also not look at the fact that you're 0-6 and you're pretty much, it's going to be very, very, very difficult for them to try and make a run at the playoffs now.
15: Got to go. Definitely got to go on a run. You definitely got to win this weekend. How about that?
16: Yeah.
15: Next game matters. From that perspective, Where do you see the biggest needs for improvement for this team right now? Because like I've said, it's been frustrating to watch because it feels like they have been right there. The offense will go on a run, the defense will make a stop, but then somewhere along the way, it just particularly late in the game. It's just been falling apart. What do you think is kind of the biggest, I guess, weakness allowing that to happen right now?
16: Yeah, I think there's a good combination of things, but you know what? I'll start with, I think, the most obvious one, especially when you look back at Winnipeg. They need to create turnovers on defense. The biggest thing that I think they've struggled with so much is they'll fall behind. They'll get some, you know, they'll take some really stupid penalties, or they will turn the ball over and the team will, you know, go down and score against them. And then it's like, okay, now they're behind. So you got to change your whole game plan when you're constantly chasing the game. You can't run the ball more. Where this team went out and paid Greg Bell, an American running back, he's the second highest paid running back in the NFL, in the CFL right now. If you're going to pay him that much money, you want to be able to use him. But when you're trailing 14 or 17 points or a good chunk of points, you kind of have to eliminate running the ball from the game plan. So that's something that, you know, it's tough for them. But you go back to last week against Winnipeg where they're ahead, and you know what they're doing is they're constantly just trying to not get too creative, but offensively they kind of start shelling up, and then defensively I'm just not sure yet. We haven't seen it, but someone that can just, you know, cause a turnover, you know, sack, fumble at a time where you need to, cause an interception. They had four interceptions that should have happened against Drew Brown in Winnipeg. Three of them by one player, Shakur Brown. Tough. Cause every time I'm at practice, this guy makes interceptions all practice. Like, he looks good. He's got energy. But then you get into the game last week and he drops three of them. You know, Deontay Rufford was there and he started for the Red Blacks, even though he was just signed, you know, 3 days before, and he dropped one as well. There was another couple that were close, but you know, it's just tough when you get to those many, but one of those would have just changed the outcome of the game, and it just didn't happen. So they constantly just leave the door open for other teams. They don't have that, like, clutch factor to put teams away. And that's what's, you know, kind of, it's kind of just ruined a lot of their season. And you go back to, like I said, you know, early on in the season, this is a team that constantly chases games. And it's just unfortunate because it doesn't feel like they've ever really been able to play the kind of football that they want to play. They haven't been able to dictate games how they want to. So that's, I think, what's mainly holding this team back.
15: We have seen a kind of shift, and you know, the offense has been there at times. Like I say, the defense has been there at times, but what are you kind of expecting this week? Do you think that, you know, this is the week they can kind of turn around given their opponent that they're playing?
16: It's tough because again, Montreal 6-1 and that's right. You know, a Grey Cup favorite, easily the best team in the East, and you know, pushing for one of the best teams in the CFL. You know, Davis Alexander, the quarterback from Montreal, like this guy's been like lights out. You know, he has one loss in his CFL career other than the Grey Cup last year, but one loss in regular season play. Like they get things done. Also, they have just absolutely had Ottawa's number. I think 12 straight wins against Ottawa. Ottawa has 12 straight losses going back to last season, but Montreal has 12 straight wins against Ottawa. That's, you know what I mean? Like this is a team where, you know, you're eventually due, right? And again, like, you know, you watching this team practice, they don't look like a team that's 0-6. They look like a team that might be 4-1 or, you know, 4-2, right? Like that's just crazy to see how well they practice. So when you're facing a Montreal team who, you know, the other big thing is Ottawa's coming off a bye week. They played, you know, last Sunday.
15: That's some rest.
16: Not this week, 2 weeks ago. So they had a bye week. Montreal played this Sunday. They're playing Friday. That's an extremely short week for them. You got Ottawa coming off a rest. There's probably going to be a few changes to the lineup, mainly because of some injuries that happened, but you got to be able to take advantage of a team where Montreal, they didn't look very good. They were very tight with Hamilton, who has, like, they don't have much of a quarterback situation going on right now. So Ottawa needs to be able to take advantage of, look, we're rested. We're fresh after a week and a half off where Montreal played 4 days ago. Like, we need to be able to beat them. Like, so I think that that's where the mentality needs to be for the Red Blacks is absolutely take advantage of a team that didn't look very good and played a couple days ago. You know, it's going to be tough, but Montreal is a team that they finally just need to beat. I think that's the thing too. Like, it's bad when they get up to 12 losses in a row and haven't won since September 5th of last year. But when you've also got 12 losses to one team in a row, that needs to end as well.
15: 12 games left of the season. I'll mention that. Kickoff tomorrow night, 7:30 at TD Place. If people are interested, you can find tickets online as well. But, yeah, obviously, like you say, the clock's kind of ticking here with the amount of wins that you need to get into the playoffs. So we'll see if they can start to turn it around. A lot of frustration, and we've been kind of talking about it, I guess. Has there been any pleasant surprises for you this year watching this team, be it, you know, on offense or defense or anything kind of watching around this team? Coaching staff?
16: There's been a couple, I think, and unfortunately, you know, if I'm being serious, there's not a lot.
15: Yeah. 0-6 team. You know what I mean? There's not a lot. I was just kind of curious.
16: Yeah. No, there's like, you know, I look at a couple.
15: Desperate for optimism.
16: I look at a couple, but like one of my favorite ones is the most ridiculous one here too. But they, in the offseason, they cut, Lewis Ward, who Ottawa guy, kicker. You know, he was a TD, he was a security guard at TD Place. They, you know, he was a walk on. He made the team. And, you know, has the record, like all of pro football, this guy has the most consecutive field goals in all of pro football, NFL, anything. That's 69 straight field goals, like unreal for Lewis Ward. Yeah. And, you know, they cut him in the offseason. They bring in Brett Lawther. He's been perfect and it's been crazy. But then heading into this game this week, Brett Lawther is injured and he is not going to be, it doesn't look like he's going to be kicking this week for Ottawa. So they brought back Lewis Ward. It was pretty nice to see him yesterday at practice and, you know, he's happy to be around the team again and just, you know, be available for if they need him. And, so like I look at, you know, their kicking game has been awesome. They're like, he hasn't missed a single field goal, Brett Lawther. So that's, you know, there was a lot of criticism when they kind of cut Lewis because of, you know, his local ties, but also he was just a fan favorite guy. Like he was kind of reliable kicker. And, so when that happened, there was a little bit of upset, but now it's like, okay, your one positive thing on special teams has been that. Aiden Eberhardt as well, a receiver that they brought in from BC. Okay. He's been really good and leading the team in receiving yards. You know, other than that, there's just been a lot of up and down play. And I think that's the biggest and most frustrating thing. Inconsistent play has been right there for the Ottawa Redblacks.
15: That's what I should have led with. Lewis Ward, back this week, obviously a fan favorite. There's a positive, right? Just, I don't know, just in terms of nostalgia to grab around, but.
16: It's just in a weird situation because, you know, the injury to their kicker, Brett Lawther, who's again, hasn't missed a single field goal all year. Yeah. And then you get to replace him with a guy like Lewis Ward. Like just, you know, you can't make these storylines up in the CFL.
15: Well, a little bit of a recognizable face for fans coming up this weekend. Tomorrow night's game, like I said, 7:30 at TD Place. Steve Bunda, thank you. I know you'll be there.
16: Yeah, you too.
15: Maybe.
16: Hunter?
15: We'll see. I don't know.
16: No, Hunter.
15: Yeah. Okay. That was a very quick answer. But, yeah, I don't know. You know what it's like after Friday. I guess you're going home for a nap tomorrow, eh? To rest up before the night?
16: Probably need a little bit of a nap.
15: As you know, that's basically what Friday nights turn into when you're doing early mornings.
16: So yeah.
15: It's just like, do I get a nap and how do I feel?
16: There's been a few times where I get home and I'll wake up at like 8 o'clock on a Friday and it's like, wow, I just slept my whole Friday away. Great.
15: Well, it just means you're up early Saturday morning. Mm-hmm. It's fine. That is Steve Bunda, sideline reporter for TSN 1200 for the Ottawa Red Blacks and also producer here at CFRA. We're going to take a quick break here and step aside, check in on some local headlines.
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9: Sources tell CTV News the Ford government is rethinking its support for the high-speed rail plan after the feds rejected a project to expand Toronto's Billy Bishop Airport. Andrew.
15: CTV's Melissa Lamb here with a check on the weather forecast.
17: Cloudy conditions out there this morning. We could still see some scattered showers this morning into your day ahead. That will increase between noon and about 7 p.m. That's when we will likely see more rain in the forecast and risk of thunderstorm activity. Temperatures today reaching a high of 25. We'll feel closer to 33 with the humidex. Everything will start to clear up overnight tonight, dropping down to 15. Andy?
15: And checking on the roads out there, Connor Ray has been watching this morning. How's rush hour looking, Connor?
18: Well, Andrew, we do have this one collision that we've been watching. It's causing a lot of issues on the 417 and the 174. The collision itself is in the westbound lanes of the 417 right at St. Laurent. Right now, all three right lanes and the right shoulder are closed down there, and this is slowing things down significantly on both sides of the split. The 174 dealing with a 25-minute slowdown going back past Blair. Meanwhile, the 417 is even worse. It's bumper-to-bumper, one-hour delay. That extends all the way back to Hunt Club. Again, the collision itself is in the westbound lanes of the 417 right at St. Laurent. Definitely something we're going to keep an eye on, making things rough to end off the morning commute here. Back to you, Andrew.
15: Thank you, Connor. If you see any issues out there, give us a text, 1-800-580-CFRA. We'll get that out as quickly as possible. We'll take a break. 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
1: Welcome back, 8:56. Get to a few texts before the top of the hour. Gary says, hello, Andrew, to this CEO, talking about the CEO of Shopify. Also come up with the stay late after work idea? Wow. I don't think that was him. I think you might be thinking of someone else. I think he's kind of the opposite direction in terms of the tech kind of culture. I believe, he is more need to staying on time on a balanced schedule type thing. I think he said like he's normally home by 5:36 every night. So might be thinking of someone else here unless, somebody corrects me here. I'm sure they will. What else do we have here? There was a few more on this voting issue. Charlie at Mantic says, usually people who shouldn't vote don't vote. I suppose. And we've had this conversation. You know, there's a great book, just a thought exercise from David Moskrop, Washington Post columnist, McLean's columnist, longtime writer. It's called Too Dumb for Democracy. It talks about kind of more, you know, the idea of voting smartly, but again, when we start to say that you have to be X, you have to be Y, you have to be Z in order to get your right to vote on things that obviously affect you in terms of public policy. I think it's a pretty slippery slope. That's not even to mention just the money stuff, but as soon as we start singling out who can and who can't, like you start to run into a little bit of just a basic problem here. That's just my view anyway, in terms of trying to keep democracy as open as possible. Mark here says, Shopify boss is promoting more votes. It's his take on ownership in a company that is more shares, more votes, but it is not democratic ideology where the great unwashed have the same vote as the elites. It's probably the best way to put it, Mark, in a sense of, I was trying to put this into some kind of, you know, like academic theory, libertarian type view, but I think that's what it kind of comes down to here is you're looking more at the ownership of a country. And we've seen that argument happen a lot recently, and even in the United States, right, that we need to run things like a business, like a CEO. But I think it also kind of ignores that narrow view somewhat ignores that, you know, we provide a lot more as a government and a country than a business does, and we have expectations that we have to, for example, take care of people with the hospital system and the healthcare system and things like that. There's things that we pay for that we need to give back to. So while I understand kind of the idea that we should run things like a company, there's just some things when you're running in the public sector that just can't run like a company. That's just not how they're designed to do it because we are in service of Canadians. How we do that's a whole other ballgame, but just in general. What else we got here? We're almost out of time, but I'll get in one more here. Keep your political text coming. Very interesting. 1-800-580-CFRA. 1-800-582-3072. I just wanted to get to this one from Jeff before the top of the hour. We've been talking about the Red Blacks this week. Jeff says, when I saw that Henry Burris posted a picture of himself saying he'll be at the game on Friday, I was hoping he was going to be the starter. Looking forward to spending money to watch the Red Blacks lose on Friday. At this point, I'm wondering what the all-time losing streak is, and maybe we can at least beat it. Already lost 12 in a row. All tough games coming up, too. Go Red Blacks. I appreciate your commitment. But yeah, obviously a tough start for the Red Blacks, too. On Henry Burris, I'm sure there's a lot of people that would hope that he would line up as the starter tomorrow, too. Speaking of, I guess, Grey Cup, Red Blacks, we're actually going to be joined by Brad Sinopoli coming up tomorrow to talk about that game in general, so stay tuned for that. That's the optimism. Try to take into the Friday game. Anyway, it's 9 o'clock. Keep your text coming. We'll take a break. We'll be right back here for the final hour of the Morning Rush. I'm Andrew Pinsent in for Bill Carroll.
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5: Good morning. I'm Rosie Edden. Your top headlines coming up. With the first check on weather, here's Melissa Lamb in the CTV Weather Center.
6: A cloudy start to your morning, but keep the umbrellas handy. We are expecting more scattered showers on the way and risk of thunderstorms into your afternoon.
5: city staff say there may need to be another expansion of the urban boundary to keep up with Ottawa's expected population growth. Council voted in 2020 to expand by roughly 1,200 hectares, but a new report suggests that may not be enough. CTV's Caitlin Wilson reports.
4: 6 years ago, the city projected Ottawa's population would reach about 1.4 million by 2046. Now the province says it could reach nearly 1.7 million by 2051. A new city commission study says accommodating that growth could require expanding the urban boundary by about 2,700 hectares, almost the size of Barrhaven's existing built-up footprint. The debate comes down to whether Ottawa should build up, build out, or both. Current city policy aims to direct 51% of new housing into existing neighborhoods building up through things like apartments, condos, and duplexes. But the study says that won't be enough and will still need to build out creating new neighborhoods. It projects many of the households driving the growth will be families looking for single and semi-detached homes.
5: The city says no decision has been made and staff are expected to report back to council with recommendations early next year. It appears the Ontario government is changing course on its stance about the federal government's proposed high-speed rail project. Sources tell CTV News the Ford government is rethinking its support for the plan after the feds rejected a project to expand Toronto's Billy Bishop Airport. Now, 11 Ontario MPPs released a joint statement about the high-speed rail plan, saying too many questions remain unanswered and too many voices have been ignored. Here's CTV's Queen's Park Bureau Chief, Siobhan Morris.
7: Out of nowhere, it seems, we get this statement from a bunch of PC MPPs saying that, you know, they have concerns about the consultation and development process on Alto. All of that leads you, I think, really to conclude nothing else, but this is, a lot of politicking going on between the federal and provincial government.
5: In its decision to not move forward with the expansion of Billy Bishop Airport, the federal government said the majority of the 87,000 responses it received during public consultations were against the plan. After U.S. President Donald Trump said he didn't care about renewing the North American Free Trade Deal, Prime Minister Carney is responding to the idea of leveraging Canadian energy. CTV's Abigail Beeman explains.
8: New Brunswick supplies nearly half of Maine's electricity. The premier says she may use her province's power in negotiations if it would stave off new tariffs.
9: I have to be very strategic about how we use the leverage that we have. But I think one of my colleagues around the table used the quote, you need to walk softly and carry a big stick.
8: Ontario tried that last year and backed down within 24 hours. The Prime Minister said Canada has lots of options and the focus is working towards a deal.
10: So when you're a supplier of a key commodity, key service, you got to think really hard about not supplying. I don't see the value of doing, I mean, I can understand conceptually, but I don't see the value of it.
5: The PM went on to talk about the importance of being a reliable supplier. That's the latest from the CTV newsroom. I'm Rosie Edda. Now, you're up to date.
6: Cloudy start to your morning. A chance of scattered showers still this morning into your afternoon. That will increase, though, between 12 and about 7 p.m. There is a 70% chance of some scattered showers, risk of thunderstorms today. 25 is the daytime high. We'll feel closer to 33 with the humidex. This evening, still seeing those scattered showers until about 7 p.m. Then it will start to clear up overnight tonight. Temps falling to 15. Tomorrow, clearing. Sunshine is back in action for Friday. A high of 26 degrees. We'll feel closer to 33 into the afternoon. Saturday, a little bit cloudy. We could see some scattered showers in the forecast, a high of 25, 23 for Sunday, similar day, cloudy the chance of those scattered showers. Sunshine is out for Monday with a high of 27. In the CTV Weather Center, I'm Melissa Lamb.
11: Taking a look at the roads with Time Saver traffic, we do have this one collision we've been watching causing a lot of issues on the 417 and 174. This is in the westbound 417 lanes at St. Laurent. The three right lanes and right shoulder are all closed down there, and this is slowing things down pretty significantly on both sides of the split. The 174 dealing with about a 20-minute slowdown going back past Blair. Meanwhile, the 174 looking pretty slow. It's bumping bumper to bumper, 1 hour delay. That extends all the way back to Hunt Club. I am also just now seeing another collision potentially making this worse. This is in the westbound lanes of the 174, just approaching Blair Road. This is at the back of the delays on the 174 being caused by that first collision, but it may push the traffic back even further in those westbound lanes. Meanwhile, in the rest of the city, the morning commute is starting to ease up. Still some heavy traffic going east on the 417. This is between Maitland and Bronson, a pretty typical sticky spot there. Just about a 9-10 minute delay there. Another sticky spot, one more time mentioning the intersection of Riverside Drive and Bank Street. Looks like delays pretty much all around there. 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With your Time Saver Traffic, I'm Connor Ray.
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1: And welcome back. This is The Morning Rush. I'm Andrew Pinson in for Bill Carroll this morning. You can send us a text at 1-800-580-CFRA, 1-800-580-2372. We'll get to some of those coming up. We're talking about the Red Blacks game coming up tomorrow, but also some significant news in the world of flag football. So Football Canada has officially announced its roster for the upcoming Flag Football World Championships. So that has Canada's top players competing against the world's best in Dusseldorf, Germany from August 13th to 16th. That's coming up. Both teams participating in a final training camp in Montreal before they depart. Sport continues to grow in Canada and beyond. This year's championships serving as a first step to the road to the 2028 Olympics. The sport will make its historic Olympic debut then. Eva Havaris is the Chief Executive Officer with Football Canada and joins us to chat a little bit about this. Eva, thanks for being here. I really appreciate it.
12: Thanks for having me. Good morning.
1: Well, I mentioned the Olympics. This has been getting more and more into the public spotlight. I know we've talked a little bit about U Sports as well. What has it been like for you to watch the growth of the game here over the course of the last little bit?
12: It feels like a high-speed train.
1: Yeah.
12: You know, I joined not long ago, June 8th, but I've been doing my homework probably since back around, you know, March, April, to really understand where football is going, both in this country and globally. And you don't have to look very far to see that this is, again, like I said, on a high-speed train, growing rapidly and becoming more visible, and including the fact that, you know, this sport has deep roots in this country.
1: You know, it's a great way to put it because, yes, everything's happening so fast and in kind of one direction. I guess, what have you been able to glean to from why we've seen the popularity to this point? Is it, you know, the less physical nature in a sense of less chance of potential injuries, although there still are some? What do you see as the draw to this at this point?
12: Yeah, great question. I mean, I've worked in many different sports, and for me, and you know, being a former athlete and coach myself, what I see as the draw of football, generally speaking, and flag in particular, it's accessible and it's inclusive. If you look at the different folks that are playing, where they come from, their backgrounds, both tackle and flag, you know, it's a really diverse sport. And as I said, the culture of football in this country is deep-rooted. You know, there's many passionate folks in the game. And so now to have an opportunity with flag being on the Olympic pathway and in the Olympic Games, I think what I'm personally seeing is you just have more kids and more opportunities and even more opportunities for women now in the game to showcase their talent on a global stage.
1: And we've seen the women in particular be very competitive. I know at least at the U Sports level here in Ottawa, has that been something that's also been playing out in other parts across the country?
12: Absolutely. It's starting to grow immensely. And one of the challenges and opportunities that I have as an incoming CEO is Women's Flag is now on the U Sport Championship Program. And so we will be building a championship, a flag football championship in this country for women. It has a long history in the province of Quebec and in the Quebec Conference. Now we have to expand that out to the rest of the conferences around the country.
1: the U Sports aspect of this too, is the hope that that creates somewhat of a talent pipeline for you guys as you try to kind of move forward here and grow the program?
12: Absolutely. I mean, my personal point of view is we've got great athletes in this country and we've got great education institutions in this country with really awesome athletic programs. And so what I believe is going to be possible here is, you know, we've got a top form national team, highly competitive, highly ranked in the world. I see the U Sport pathway as one of the pathways into that program in the future.
1: And what does it look like here in terms of the path to the Olympics? I mentioned the Olympic berth possibility there, or that it's going to make its debut here. The World Championships playing a little bit of a role in that. So can you maybe explain how Canada can clinch a berth to the Olympics here eventually if they can?
12: Absolutely. So there's a number of qualifying opportunities. The first one, as you mentioned, is the World Championships that are in Dusseldorf, Germany, August 13th to 16th, so right around the corner. This is our first opportunity for both our men's and our women's teams to potentially qualify for LA, top two spots. From there, there'll be a continental qualifier, and then you may have heard, or the listeners may have heard about the Q series, right? So this is a new qualifying series that the Olympic program has introduced, with one of the stops being in Montreal in 2028, where flag football will be featured.
1: Fantastic stuff. And when it comes to, I suppose, just as we continue to grow, like I mentioned, you mentioned that this is kind of going very fast, like a high-speed train. Where are we kind of getting some of these players, or where do they currently kind of play? Is it local clubs? Where are they able to kind of get that competitive aspect to train right now?
12: Yeah, I mean, I think it's somewhat different for the men and the women. On the women's side, on both sides, it's club. On the women's side, you know, as I mentioned, a very deep roots for women's flag in the province of Quebec and in the university program there. So a lot of the athletes that are representing Canada at this time come from that conference and have been playing for decades. I mean, this is a group of women that know the game well and have been playing, you know, for many, many years. We do have one athlete on the squad, on the women's squad, that actually came through RBC Training Ground, which I find really exciting for the sport. Because again, what I love about flag in particular is the transferability of the skills for athletes from other sports to potentially come into flag and have an Olympic opportunity. On the men's side, same idea. So we've got some former CFL players, some Vanier Cup winners, NFL players that come from tackle football into flag. Mm. And so what we're exploring there and what we want to really make clear for the football community and for parents who are interested in getting their kids into football and into flag is, what is that pathway and potentially, you know, how you could go from tackle to flag and vice versa, from flag to tackle. So this is what's interesting about the sport as it grows in this country.
1: No, it's fascinating. And looking at the locker or at the rosters as well. And shout out to Michael O'Connor on the men's side, an Ottawa boy on that roster too. But what I did notice, taking to your point, was the women's team exclusively from Quebec, except for there's one player from Alberta. What have they been doing right in terms of getting the training pipeline underway here?
12: I mean, this group is together often, you know, three days a week. One of our big features is team chemistry for the women's side. So, you know, they know each other well. They've been competing with and against each other for years, as I mentioned. But again, the sport is growing in other provinces, and it's growing rapidly. So I believe, you know, we have an incredibly strong roster, and I'm really excited to see what this roster looks like in, you know, 2, 3, 5 years time, because I only think the sport is going to grow and expand.
1: Yeah, you're going to wake up. It's going to be 5 years time. We'll see how that goes. But thanks so much for joining us this morning, Ava. I really appreciate it.
12: All right. Thank you so much for having me.
1: Talking about flag football here as it continues to grow. That is Eva Haveris, the CEO of Football Canada. They've just announced their national flag football rosters, men's and women's, as they're getting set to take part in the World Championships coming up in Dusseldorf, Germany, later this month, looking for to punch their ticket to the Olympics. So fascinating stuff. I mentioned U Sports already picking this up as a test sport here over the next a few years, so kind of making a path for it to become a full-time youth sport. So very interesting here. We'll see how Canada does at the World Championships, perhaps clinching a berth into the 2028 Olympics. It's 9:15. Keep your text coming, 1-800-580-CFRA, 1-800-582-3372. We'll take a quick break. We'll come back. We'll get to some of those texts. Talk about some other stories in the news here on The Morning Rush. I'm Andrew Pinson, in for Bill Carroll.
0: This is News Talk 580 CFRA. Ottawa's home for live, local, breaking news.
6: Cloudy conditions out there this morning. We could still see some scattered showers this morning into your day ahead. That will increase between noon and about 7 p.m. That's when we will likely see more rain in the forecast and risk of thunderstorm activity. Temperatures today reaching a high of 25. We'll feel closer to 33 with the humidex. Everything will start to clear up overnight tonight, dropping down to 15. In the CTV Weather Center, I'm Melissa Lamb.
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1: And welcome back, 921. Just going to go to a press conference, an update happening right now. Ontario Emergency Preparedness Minister Jill Dunlop taking some questions as Ontario officials are updating the wildfire situation in the northern part of the country, or the northern part of the province, I should say. Let's listen in for a minute.
10: At the end of the day, this is ensuring life-saving measures to have communities evacuated. But we've had 14 communities evacuated. In the meantime, we've had 5 communities return home. So it's good to see with the work that's being done with natural resources, with the fires on the ground, the weather conditions, cooperating, the communities are able to return home.
26: What can you do better? You said the First Nation chiefs have told you you could do better. What is that?
10: I spoke with one chief yesterday, and he had returned home and was just giving me some examples of the evacuation. They were in Niagara Falls, just some ideas on how community members could actually participate in on-the-ground work at the evacuation area. So we talked about what that might look like with training of community members, whether in security measures or in emergency management measures. You know, what he said to me is, we have the manpower. And I said, well, we have the education and the skills to help with that, too. So, I mean, that's just one takeaway. But we want to ensure that when community members are evacuated, that they are, you know, it's a stressful situation for everyone. We want to ensure that they are as comfortable as possible in the area that they're in and have those wraparound supports available.
26: We talked to a lot of those First Nations who are not very comfortable with where they are, especially the ones who've been displaced outside of Toronto. They tell us they're struggling with a wide variety of issues. What can you do better for the people who are displaced, especially if Thunder Bay is full, which it is right now? Is there a way you can do things better next time?
10: Well, I think it's the continuing communication and the coordination calls that we have. So when communities are having their calls with the Provincial Emergency Operations Center, we're hearing directly from those community members, from the leadership, what it is, any special supports or resources they need. We also have field officers on the ground in those locations helping the communities. The wraparound supports that are available, I've mentioned before, outside of just looking at hotel space, is what is the healthcare capacity of the region that we're looking at having host cities. The wraparound services, as Minister Rickford mentioned, you know, the supports for children and families that are on the ground in those communities. So just continuing to listen to leadership, but also it's all levels of government working together. The federal government, Indigenous Services Canada, some of the vendors that help at the centers that are located. So working together, hearing the, taking the feedback and putting that into to work for future times.
27: And Minister Dunlop, if I could just add, sorry, I've got a bit of an echo here. Look, this is a dynamic, fluid scenario. It's not easy to predict how community members will respond to this kind of displacement. It's a significant event. And constant communication with those chiefs. And in one instance, a chief had a number of his community members in a couple of different communities, which included Toronto. Neither the leadership or the governments could predict how they would respond and what kind of services and how quickly they could be mobilized could and would be prioritized. And I think the good news is, that through that communication, particularly through the Provincial Emergency Operations Center, the readiness of Minister Dunlop and I, and I know Minister Harris leading an entirely different part of this through his ministry, but for our purposes, constantly pivoting and making sure that the kinds of supports that are there or arranged to be there for community members that are displaced, and as well for their reflections in real time as to who or what is left in their community and how that can be taken care of. So on the question of, or the use of the word better, this, I don't think this is it's fair to assess that this is good or bad and use those kinds of descriptors. It's a continually evolving situation. And through constant communication and some debriefing with chiefs who are now repatriating or have repatriated, some quick updates on how their experience was in a given community, a host community, who will continue to be a host community based on their capacity, and how things can go better for any other community members from other communities that may find themselves there.
1: It's Ontario Indigenous Affairs Minister Greg Rickford, just holding an update, Ontario officials, on the wildfire situation. So he's being joined by Mike Harris Jr., Minister of Natural Resources, and Jill Dunlop, the Emergency Preparedness Minister. As you heard there, facing questions about some criticisms from some First Nations chiefs in terms of just, I don't know if I want to say criticisms, but they said that the province could do things better. So the minister's answering some questions regarding that this morning. Just in the northwestern part of Ontario, there's currently over 120 active wildfires right now. Over 2,000 people have been evacuated from those areas. We'll continue to watch for any updates and any further evacuation notices that are issued here as this update continues this morning. Just to get to a couple of texts here as we get to the bottom of the hour, a couple more people wanted to weigh in on this voting thing that we've been kind of talking about here. The CEO of Shopify perhaps intimating support for the idea that the more income tax you pay, that the more votes you should get. And it's kind of on the flip side too, you know, those who he feels anyway that don't contribute, pensioners and others, should not get the right to vote. As, you know, I'm trying to think of the word, but just in terms of their trying to think of the right word to kind of use, but just, you know, saying essentially that they're not contributing in a way, shape, or form. And, you know, take that as you will, but just to get to a few texts on this, retired people and pensioners most certainly, this is a Valens Dispo, retired people and pensioners most certainly do pay taxes on their retirement incomes, including OAS, CPP, work pensions, and RRSP. Notion that retirees don't contribute is silly, not to mention insulting. Well, I was kind of thinking that idea too. It's just like, well, to get to that point, and somebody mentioned ODSP earlier on, right? Like if you're, you know, if you're disabled, obviously, you know, if you're, I'm assuming there's some element of income tax there, but still the idea that if you're on one of these programs that you shouldn't get to vote. Like, I don't know about that, but on the other side, the pensionees and retirees, right? Like you worked your entire life paying income taxes, playing by the rules, saving, getting to a point where you could retire. So the idea that you haven't done your fair share. I think the idea was, as somebody had mentioned online, that, you know, it's the younger generation that are seeing the policy changes. But anyway, if you put in the work and want to retire, I don't see how you wouldn't be an active member of being able to vote. I just, you know, if we're talking about taking people's votes away in some senses, like, or giving other people more votes, like, it's a very serious conversation to have about who should and shouldn't vote. I don't know. It just should be universal, really, when we're talking about democracy. But Jim in Ottawa says it's the most people vote for the issues that affect them the most or the issues they care about the most, right? Government gets elected. Yeah, that's essentially it. I know somebody had mentioned the free stuff people before, but, you know, in general, people are voting in their best interest, or at least what they believe their best interest to be in many ways. And that's kind of how it works, right? There's a ridiculous wordplay here on Shopify that Shopify more like shut-up-ify? Anyway, where's the groan? I need a groan sounder. I says, am I right? I don't get no respect. It's poor people. It's Jim in Ottawa. Charles just says it's called plutocracy. Only the rich get a say. Your thoughts, welcome. 1-800-580-CFRA, 1-800-580-2372. Break for the news. We'll come back. We'll hear medical myth busting. Also get to more of your texts and head towards the top of the hour. Wrap up the show here on News Talk 580-CFRA.
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2: Good morning. I'm Rosie Edden. Your top headlines coming up. With the first check on weather, here's Melissa Lamb in the CTV Weather Center.

0: life in these properties.
1: Now, a source tells CTV News the Ford government is reconsidering its support. 11 conservative Eastern Ontario MPPs have also issued a joint statement that reads in part, "Too many questions remain unanswered. Too many voices have been ignored." But some are wondering where this statement was months ago.
0: It's a bit late for them to be involved in this. I mean, it's still positive that they get involved.
2: In its decision to not move forward with the expansion of Billy Bishop Airport, the federal government said the majority of the 87,000 responses it received during public consultations were against the plan. A new study commissioned by the city suggests Ottawa may need to expand its urban boundary by another 2,700 hectares to accommodate for its growing population. In 2020, council voted to expand by roughly 1,200 hectares, estimating the city's population would reach about 1.4 million by 2046. But now, recent projections show the capital could reach nearly 1.7 million people by 2051. Current city policy aims to direct 51% of new housing into existing neighborhoods by building up, but the study says that won't be enough. Councillor Jeff Leeper speaking with CTV News.
3: It may be that we need to expand our urban boundary, but I know myself and I know a lot of colleagues are going to be keen to try to keep that as tight as possible.
2: The city says no decision has been made and staff are expected to report back to council with recommendations early next year following further analysis and public input. New details about the Ottawa rideshare driver charged with sexual assault. Officials with Uber correcting their previous statement, now saying the accused was working for its platform when the incident occurred. CTV's Kimberly Fowler has more.
4: 36-year-old Mohamed LaRouze is charged with one count of sexual assault. Police say the driver was with Lyft and Uber. He has now been removed by both platforms. Now, Uber initially said that the incident did not happen on its platform, but a spokesperson confirmed it did and that the company is assisting police in their investigation. Uber also says it takes reports of this nature extremely seriously and has a dedicated team of safety agents investigating these types of incidents. Now, in a statement to CTV News, a Lyft spokesperson said the alleged behavior of the accused is unacceptable and that they are also standing by ready to assist Ottawa police with their investigation.
2: Police say there could be more potential victims and are asking anyone with information to contact them. That's the latest from the CTV Newsroom. I'm Rosie Edda. Now, you're up to date.
5: Cloudy start to your morning. A chance of scattered showers still this morning into your afternoon. That will increase, though, between 12 and about 7 p.m. There is a 70% chance of some scattered showers, risk of thunderstorms today. 25 is the daytime high. We'll feel closer to 33 with the humidex. This evening, still seeing those scattered showers until about 7 p.m. Then it will start to clear up overnight tonight. Temps falling to 15. Tomorrow, clearing. Sunshine is back in action for Friday. A high of 26 degrees. We'll feel closer to 33 into the afternoon. Saturday, a little bit cloudy. We could see some scattered showers in the forecast, a high of 25, 23 for Sunday, similar day, cloudy with a chance of those scattered showers. Sunshine is out for Monday with a high of 27. Leva Sleep, now through Friday, get up to 60% off every adjustable bed and mattress during the Black Friday in July. 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In the CTV Weather Center, I'm Melissa Lamp.
6: Taking a look at the roads with Time Saver Traffic. This is the last check for the morning commute, and there are still some issues out there. The collision that we've been watching on the 417 westbound lanes at St. Laurent, that is starting to open up, but it is still moving quite slowly there. Slowdowns on the 174 start back around Blair. It's about a 5-minute slowdown as you approach and get past the split there. Meanwhile, on the 417, it's about a 10-minute slowdown. That starts all the way back at Innes Road, maybe just after Innes Road. And again, that's about a 10-minute slowdown approaching the split. Westbound traffic does not stop after passing the St. Laurent crash either. Looks like a delay that continue all the way to the Vanier Parkway area. Definitely slow moving around there. That's been pretty consistent for a while now. Meanwhile, across the rest of the city, things seem to be opening up. Still a patch of slow moving traffic going east. It's about a 6-minute slowdown from about Carling to almost Bronson there. Definitely improving throughout the morning. Things should just open up as the morning continues. 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

0: 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With your Time Saver Traffic, I'm Connor Ray.
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23: And it is Dr. Barry Dworkin, the host of House Calls here on News Talk 580 CFRA. 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
24: Morning, Andrew. Brush your teeth today?
23: That's it. Immediately when you read this story, right? That's what you start feeling it already, the fuzzy jackets. Looking at a study here that talks about gum disease, which is a fantastic, there's worse things we could talk about at 6:50 in the morning, Dr.
24: Yeah, Morgan. I guess.
23: But,
24: so.
23: apparently gum disease does drive, you know, inflammation kind of further than just your gums. There is kind of a larger physical impact here.
24: Yeah, there is. I mean, gum disease can make other chronic conditions worse. So, you see things like heart disease, complicating heart disease, diabetes complications, other inflammatory conditions in the body. So the mouth is not separate from the rest of your body. I mean, typically you can also see, for example, somebody that has damage to the gums. There's a bacteria in the mouth called Strep viridans that can spread to the heart and cause inflammation around the heart valves. It's called endocarditis, a very serious infection requiring hospitalization, sometimes for many weeks. So there is a link to that. And what this particular study was looking at is asking the question, what's the mechanism that makes the inflammation in your body worse and also complicates diseases that people may have when they have periodontal disease or periodontitis? And so what they found is that there are cells in our body called neutrophils as part of the immune system, and they normally help fight infections in your body. But people that have ongoing gum disease find themselves stuck in this super inflammatory mode where the cells are kicked into overdrive. And instead of being very selective in how they operate in your body, they sort of attack everything that's out there. And they found the very specific pathway that involves an enzyme in your body, and it's called CHAC2, C-H-A-C-2. And another compound called glutathione, which is a natural antioxidant. And the names aren't that important. It's just to try to emphasize that they actually identified what's responsible. And once these particular enzymes are switched on, the cells release more, inflammatory chemicals that basically say, okay, trap everything that you see around you. And so, by understanding how this thing turns on, they said, okay, let's use a mouse model and block this and see what happens. And these mice had diabetes and their blood sugars were controlled with medications. So they created this model where someone was an animal was stable. And then they introduced periodontal disease. The sugars got worse. Control got worse. And then they blocked that particular pathway, they blocked the enzyme. And when they blocked the enzyme, the animal's blood sugar improved and their pancreases functioned better. So they showed through this model that there is this link between these particular enzymes that get induced or turned on when you have gum disease. And by blocking that, you can prevent some of the damage associated with gum disease. Now, obviously you want to cure the gum disease or control it. And your dentist can certainly help you with that. And ensuring proper dental hygiene can help, but there, you know, people are people, and you have end up with people that have difficulty caring for their teeth and gums for some of those reasons, not of their own at all. And so, if you're able to help in this regard to mitigate some of the effects of that, you can reduce some of the other systemic diseases that can occur, or mitigate some of the harm from the disease that they already have. So that's what this is. The take home message is really straightforward. It's basically looking after your gums is not just about your teeth. You take care of your teeth by brushing your teeth, but also brushing around where the tooth joins the gum line. So you clear that out, and that by reducing that, you will reduce overall sort of overreaction of your body towards other organ systems and allow it to function properly. So that's the bottom line to this. There's no treatment yet in terms of blocking the system, but it is the first step in deciding whether they're going to move forward and develop other ancillary treatments that can be used in conjunction with trying to get rid of the gum disease to reduce the harm over time.
23: And the inflammation that obviously that happens here. What I find fascinating about this, well, one, just the idea of how they did this, but also, I guess the general takeaway, as you kind of mentioned, is that, you know, mouth health, that's a terrible phrase to say, early on in the morning, I'm trying not to stumble, but mouth health, oral health, obviously an incredible driver for your overall health. I think sometimes, like you say, we separate those things a little bit when clearly they are very interconnected.
24: Yeah, we don't think about it as much as, say, having a cut on your arm and seeing an infection start, and the infection starts to spread. It's called the cellulitis, where the area gets red and hot and starts to migrate up your arm, and then it enters your bloodstream and you end up with a systemic infection. And so we readily appreciate that particular scenario, but really it's no different in your mouth, right? You have a lot of bacteria in your mouth. Most of it is protective for you, but it's protective in your mouth. But if it gets into your bloodstream, and that's how this particular mechanism works, it gets into your bloodstream, it is in an area where it shouldn't be anymore, and then can cause harm and cause other infections and damage. So it's all a continuum. It's really no different whether it's on your skin or in your mouth. The route of access is going to be the same.
23: It's very interesting stuff, and of course, I'm always learning something, even if it is early. But Dr. Dworkin, thanks for joining us this morning. I really appreciate it.
24: You're very welcome, Andrew.
23: Dr. Barry Dworkin, the host of House Calls here on Sundays at 11 o'clock on News Talk 580 CFRA, joining us for medical myth busting. I'm always paying attention. Boy, need some coffee to get some of those big words down, you know? We'll take a quick break for the news. We'll come back. We'll talk a little bit more about what's in the news this morning. Some other stories. Also get to some of your texts. 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
1: Cloudy conditions out there this morning. We could still see some scattered showers this morning into your day ahead. That will increase between noon and about 7 p.m. That's when we will likely see more rain in the forecast and risk of thunderstorm activity. Temperatures today reaching a high of 25. We'll feel closer to 33 with the humidex. Everything will start to clear up overnight tonight, dropping down to 15. In the CTV Weather Center, I'm Melissa Lamb.
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1: Now 54, welcome back. We got a few minutes left here before the top of the hour. Let me see here. Why did I get to a few texts before we wrap up the show here? I just thought this was pretty good. And I can't quite tell, based on content of past that's been shared and what have you, if this is a joke, but this is very funny, meaningfully or not. So we got an update on the wildfires last hour. The texter here says, they're not wildfires. They all started at the same time again, just like the last one. You can see the footage online. These are orchestrated wildfires now. The evidence is everywhere. Can you imagine? It happened at the same time last year, guys. Happened last July, happened 2 Julys ago, and now they're happening again. Coincidence? I don't think so, guys. I think there's something here. I gotta look into this. I gotta look into this a little bit more. Can you believe this? Jeez.
2: Believe anything if you really want to, right?
1: Man. I know. And I can't tell if this is like, you know, social media coded and our brains are all just like getting angry all the time. But come on, use your common sense. Of course they're happening now. This is the hottest time of the year and the driest time of the year. Maybe you've been paying attention the last few years. But anyway, I just thought that was funny. And that very well could be a birds are not real bit. I'm not quite sure, but that's very funny. That birds not real guy. Oh my God. It's been a while, but it used to make me laugh. For reasons during the Freedom Convoy, some people. Anyway. What else we got here for? Yeah, it's called lightning. That's where they started at the same time here. That's what Charles says. What else we got here? Sorry, I'm trying to make cohesive sense of some things on the fly here. Yep, retired people. What was that one from Caroline, too? I can't find it. Anyway, that was good. That was good. Always, you can give us a text at 1-800-580-CFRA, 1-800-580-2372. I know there was one in favor of what Toby was saying a little bit earlier, and I just can't find it. Anyway. And also, I'm ruining the radio station. I don't know if you know this. Where did this go? I can't find it. Anyway. big lead up to nothing. Anyway, it's 9:57. That's pretty much going to do it for us today. Coming up, you've got Patricia Bull from 10 until noon, and then you've got Christy Cameron from 2 until 6 in terms of local programming, and nationally, you've got the Vashi Capella Show. Coming up between 12 and 2 tomorrow, of course, Richard Krause going to join us. We'll have a look at what's playing at the movies this weekend. I believe there is another Jumanji movie out, so we'll be checking on that, I am sure. Also, Brad Sinopoli going to join us as the Red Blacks play tomorrow night and having a little bit of a throwback night, welcoming many former players, including from past Grey Cup teams. So we'll be looking forward to that conversation as well, along with some others. That's going to do it. As I mentioned, Hunter Miller, thank you so much for everything you've done today. And Steve Bunda, I appreciate both of you. Until next time, Ottawa, stay safe and be well.
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16: Good morning. I'm Connor Ray. Mostly cloudy skies right now. 20 degrees, feeling like 26. Your full forecast coming up. First, your top stories. The price at the pumps driving the Ottawa Police Service into the red this fiscal year. A report for the OPS Board's Finance and Audit Committee shows the service is forecasting a $21.6 million budget deficit in 2026. Staff are projecting a $1 million deficit in the fuel budget this year due to the impact of increased fuel prices because of conflicts in Iran. The 2026 police budget was drafted with a price of $1.42 per liter of fuel. Gas prices hit $1.95 a liter in the spring due to the ongoing Middle East conflict. Prices are sitting around $1.70 a liter as of today. The union representing 4,400 flight attendants at WestJet has issued 72-hour strike notice, paving the runway for a possible strike this weekend. Karen Rebo has the latest there.
17: The Canadian Union of Public Employees says the airline quickly followed the union's action by issuing a 72-hour lockout notice. While serving strike notice does not guarantee flight attendants will hit picket lines, job action could begin as soon as Sunday at 12:01 a.m. Calgary time. The union says the two sides remain far apart on key issues, including compensation for what it says is unpaid work on the ground. WestJet has said all duties are compensated through a credit hour system rather than an hourly rate. WestJet has been allowing passengers with flights scheduled any time between today and August 4th to make a one-time change or cancel it with no fee. Karen Rebo, the Canadian Press.
16: A stunt driving charge laid after a car was clocked going more than double the speed limit in Ottawa's South End. Ottawa police say the vehicle was traveling 102 kilometers per hour on the Bank Street Bridge near Kitchener Avenue, where the limit is 50. This happened Tuesday night after statistics were just released showing a 12% increase in stunt driving charges on Ottawa roads this year. Stunt driving charges come along with a 30-day license suspension and a 14-day vehicle impoundment. And organizers of the long-running Shen Yun Show are going to court after the National Arts Center called an indefinite halt to its shows following almost two decades of performances. David Augustine explains.
18: The Falun Dafa Association of Ottawa is asking the federal court to review the National Arts Center's decision not to host Shen Yun performances in 2026 or later. The group wants the NAC to release all records connected to that decision, including details of any meetings with Chinese officials in Canada. It is questioning whether those contacts influenced the venue's decision. Now the NAC has reportedly said Shen Yun was not scheduled for business reasons, adding that meetings with foreign embassy representatives are not unusual. David Augustine, The Canadian Press.
16: It's a new way to join the conversation. Have your say with the CFRA Talkback button on the iHeartRadio app. Melissa Lamb's in the CTV Weather Center for us.
19: Cloudy conditions this morning into early afternoon. Some sunshine for us today. 25 degrees since the daytime high. We'll feel closer to 33. There is a chance of scattered showers and risk of thunderstorms, mainly between 12 and about 7 p.m. today. There's a high likelihood that we will see some active weather on the way. 15 is the low. Skies will clear up overnight tonight and into your day tomorrow. Clearing some sunshine into the afternoon. A hot one, 26 is the high. We'll feel like 33. Into your long weekend, temperatures in the mid-20s Saturday, Sunday. Cloudy days with a few scattered showers on the way. Monday, absolutely stunning. 27 is the high under mainly sunny skies. Fireplaces, heating, AC, roofs, gutters, masonry. Top Hat does it all. 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
1: Fireworks in the rain. That was a new one for me last night. Good morning. Good Thursday morning. I feel like we're fireworks deprived in Ottawa this year because of not having the Canada Day fireworks, and then most of us missing the fireworks at Blues Fest, the surprise fireworks at Blues Fest. Even those of us who were at Blues Fest that night, many of us missed it because, yes, I left a little bit early. Thought it was good because it sounded like a thunderstorm, but in fact, it was the fireworks. Anyway, Les Grands Feux made its debut last night in Gatineau, and it was kind of off and on, a little bit of rain, a little bit of, no, it's going to stop, it's going to clear up. Ended up raining, but a lot of people, including us, stayed through for the duration. I think that suggests that we needed a little fireworks in our life. And what a great start yesterday. So a couple of things. That was the first time I was seeing that new swim dock that they put in over behind the Canadian Museum of History. Fabulous. You have to pay extra money if you actually want a seat on the dock. And last night it was not a great seat because it wasn't covered. We were under a little tent. But it would be an amazing place to see the fireworks on a nice, warm, clear night. And there's always a lot to do and the food is good and all of that. But the music was fabulous. The soundtrack for the show last night, it was Casino Royale theme. So they had all these different, and you'd be amazed how many different gambling and casino songs and Luck Be a Lady, and even played the gambler, little Kenny Rogers last night. So that was awesome. It was a blast. It was really well done. Highly recommend that you take them in from somewhere. It's every Wednesday, Saturday night until August 19th. But if you can get over there, if you haven't done it, and actually do it from the site, get a ticket, get your food, get your drink, make an evening of it, ideally in the dry conditions, but still fun, even in the rain last night. I would. And if you have people coming to town, coming to visit Ottawa, that is the best view you're going to have of the city from that side. You get there early while it's still light. You see it after dark. You walk back across the bridge in droves to wherever you left your car on the Ottawa side. And it is great. Fabulous night out. So my thanks to Les Grands Feux last night for that. We do have a little bit more rain on the way today, potentially chance of showers, maybe a thunderstorm as well tomorrow. Looking much better before a somewhat rainy weekend, perhaps. It is 10:08 on News Talk 580 CFRA. Let's get to it.
2: Patricia's top three.
0: Patricia's top three. Before noon.
2: Story one.
1: We are a popular place here in Ottawa, it would appear. A new study suggesting this city is growing faster than previously expected. Quite a bit faster, meaning it could be necessary potentially to expand the city's urban boundary. The draft study prepared by Hemson Consulting recommends expanding the urban boundary by about 2,700 hectares. That's significant. That's an area nearly the size of Barrhaven's existing build-up footprint. Now, 6 years ago, the projection was 1.4 million people in Ottawa by 2046. That sounds like a lot to me. I certainly remember the days of saying we're closing in on a million. We're about a million now. To think 1.4 million in 2046 is falling shy of what they actually think the current estimate is. Now they're saying by 2051, so, gosh, this is all making me feel old. What year is it now? 2026? So this is in 25 years from now, right? We're doing the math. That number could be 1.7 million for Ottawa's population. The report from Hemson Consulting says that would necessitate over a quarter million new homes. Kitchissippi Ward Councillor Jeff Leeper says these new numbers outpace previous planning done by the city.
3: The province is giving us new population projections that they want us to plan for. And those numbers have climbed even higher from the last set of numbers, which was higher than what we did in our last official plan.
1: Now, he says that he and others would be interested in limiting the scope of that expansion as much as possible to not be unnecessarily large.
3: It may be that we need to expand our urban boundary, but I know myself and I know a lot of colleagues are going to be keen to try to keep that as tight as possible.
1: The report says current city policy aims to direct 51% of new housing into existing neighborhoods. So this is what we've talked a lot about recently, intensification, something we've seen more of in other big cities in Toronto that we're doing more of now here. So changing the rules a little bit so you can have that secondary dwelling unit as part of your property, an apartment, turning a house into a duplex, building up through condo buildings in neighborhoods that exist older neighborhoods in the city. But they're saying that's not going to be enough to cover it off. The report is projecting many of the households driving future growth will be families parented by people between the ages of 30 and 49 who are more likely to not want to be in a condo building or in a basement apartment, something like that, but are going to want single and semi-detached homes. Now, Jason Burgraff, executive director of the Greater Ottawa Home Builders Association, says there needs to be a balance.
4: If we went to the extreme of, you know, all intensification and building tons of towers, well, that's not going to match what a lot of people come to Ottawa for. If that recommendation stays the way it is, it's a pretty good balance.
1: So the study too lands on a new split with about 41% of new households being built into existing neighborhoods and about 59%, so a significant jump in new neighborhoods, in addition to the few thousand homes expected to be built in rural villages around Ottawa, outside of Ottawa. Now, the study was supposed to go to a council committee in April, but that meeting was deferred. In a statement, the general manager of planning, Marsha Wallace, Development and Building Services, says the city advised through a memorandum on April 20th that recommendations on the growth management strategy were being deferred pending greater clarity on provincial policy and legislative changes. Okay, all to say that there's a lot to unpack here on what this all means and how we would plan going forward. So we're going to talk to Jeff Leeper a little bit more about this. Expanding the urban boundary, that means leaving the greenbelt intact. You go out to the outer edges of the city, you stretch it out a little bit, you build up some new suburban neighborhoods there while still doing intensification, but maybe not to the extent that you can cover off all of the required new home building that will be needed if these numbers are actually accurate in terms of the projected growth. So it's interesting and it's kind of wild as to why we are growing as rapidly as we are. Everyone wants to be in Ottawa. And it seems everyone in Ottawa wants to be in Barrhaven when you look at all the construction happening there. It has been wild. So we'll talk to Jeff about that coming up in just a moment.
2: Story two.
1: Well, speaking of everyone wanting to be in Ottawa, there are more people in Ottawa over these next couple of days, and many of them will look extremely fit. Yes, thousands of athletes are descending on the city, spectators as well, as the sold-out Ironman Canada Ottawa Triathlon returns on Sunday. The race sold out quickly for the second edition. About 3,000 athletes registered to compete. Ottawa hosted the event last year as well for the first time. Race director David Holmes says there's a lot of excitement in general for the event, but in particular for this event in the capital.
5: The desire to race in Ottawa is really high. The Canadian market is really strong right now for endurance sports and Ottawa specific.
1: Okay, we're going to remind you, for those of you who are not training for an Ironman, and that's almost all of us, this is what it is, a 3.8 kilometer swim, a 180 kilometer bike ride, and then you get done both of those and you do a full marathon, 42.2 kilometers. Is the run. Athletes have up to 17 hours to complete the course. Imagine all the things spectators could be doing in that time. You go check out the swim, you go for breakfast, you go check out the bike, you go for lunch, go check out the run. It's wild how long some of them would be on the course to complete this. So they're starting to come in. They're picking up their race kits and whatnot. The Athlete Village set to open this afternoon. Ottawa Tourism's Jerome Yost says the event provides a significant boost for local businesses even beyond race weekend.
6: They are also shopping in our local businesses. They are visiting our attractions. They're still sleeping in hotels. So that's a lot of economic activity and also just vibrancy across the city. We also have athletes from 46 U.S. states and 65 countries.
1: We talked to Jerome last week, and he was saying that it's up about 7% in terms of international athletes, people from outside the country, finding out that Ottawa has an event and wanting to experience it here. And rare that it's a fully urban event for Ironman like we have here. Now, because it's urban, it means there's a lot of road closures. Those are expected to start as early as 3 a.m. on Sunday, August 2nd. Roads will be reopened to traffic once participants have completed that section of the course. Some roads may be closed until approximately 1 a.m. on Monday. Now, a full breakdown of all of those closures is available on our website. There is a lot of them, although they've made an effort to reduce it from last year where they had the Alexander Bridge, for example, closed for a few nights. Now it's only going to be closed for the one night, so making it a little bit easier for people to get around, but definitely too many road closures to list. So if you want to check that out, that is all on our website before you make your weekend plans. A little later in the show, we're going to meet one of those incredible 3,000 athletes competing in Ironman, and his story is really, really special, so I really hope you can tune in for that.
2: Story 3.
1: A work stoppage could hit WestJet flights as soon as Sunday. The union representing 4,400 flight attendants has issued 72-hour strike notice. We talked about this yesterday, that it could come, and indeed it did. Now, the Canadian Union of Public Employees says the two sides remain far apart on key issues. In response, WestJet has issued a 72-hour lockout notice, which the CEO says was not taken lightly. He adds that the airline has the responsibility to mitigate the risk of stranding any passengers, so they need to act early once they get that notice. Still, the union and airline both say negotiations remain ongoing. Serving notice doesn't commit the union to a strike, but job action could begin as soon as Sunday, just after midnight, if the two sides don't reach a deal. So unless a tentative agreement is reached, some flights could start to be grounded by tomorrow. Now, the union is saying key issues include unpaid work for tasks such as ground duties, very similar to what we saw with the Air Canada dispute recently, while WestJet has said all duties are compensated through a credit hour system rather than an hourly rate. Aviation industry expert John Graddick told us yesterday there is a pay gap in that ground work that collective agreements between workers and airlines are gradually starting to look at and address.
7: There is a gap that exists today in the current contract that the union wants to close. So I think that the union will be pretty happy with, you know, a recognition of the concept of pay for work that's currently not being paid. Air Canada, in their agreement, basically added 45 minutes to an hour to the WestJet, to the flight attendant blocks at Air Canada, and they're paying them only at the half rate of their normal flight.
1: Although he says that amount will go up each year, 60, 70, 80%. So they'll start to cover off that work that is done while they are not flying a little better as time goes on. It's certainly an area that has been talked about a lot and now is starting to be addressed by airlines here. Now, Graddick says he's not expecting a strike, in part because that would cost the airlines millions during summer travel season, which is a busy one, of course. But hypothetically, if one does come and your flight is canceled, your first response should be to do nothing.
7: One, you know, you're going to have a hard time finding anybody else with any seats to be able to accommodate you on your trip if it's within the next 5 or 6 days. So your best bet is to wait for WestJet to cancel the flight. And only then will you get a communication from WestJet, either text or a email from WestJet, so they have to have your coordinates. They have to know how to get a hold of you. And they will offer you choices.
1: He also says the airline has to work with your needs, not the other way around. So even if your travel doesn't sufficiently get adjusted, you would get your money back. We'll keep you updated on anything that develops out of the WestJet situation today. Coming up to 10:19 after the break, more with Jeff Leeper on the potential urban boundary expansion. Why are we growing so fast and what is the best way to deal with that and make sure we have proper accommodation for all of these families in the future? This is Ottawa at Work.
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8: Mostly cloudy conditions into your afternoon. Today we could see some scattered showers and a risk of thunderstorms into your day ahead. 25 degrees is the high. We'll feel closer to 33 this afternoon with the Humidex. Still seeing some spotty showers this evening. Could see some thunderstorms clearing up tonight, dropping to 15. It's time to say yes to more. 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
1: 1023 on News Talk 580 CFRA. Want to ask the question this morning, what's going on in Ottawa? Why are we growing apparently as fast as we are? We're seeing stories in the last year or two about Canada's population growth slowing significantly, really for the first time, starting to decline. I mean, point to people having fewer babies, immigration numbers that have been adjusted recently. But here in Ottawa, we're talking about having to expand the boundary of our city to accommodate the growth, which is being projected at numbers beyond what we saw in the last official study that the city did. So this new city commission study suggests that the growth could be significantly more than anticipated, and that we have to act to accommodate that. Kitchissippi Councillor Jeff Leeper joining me on the line on this. Good morning to you, Jeff.
16: Good morning, Patricia.
1: So what's going on here? How have these projections changed over time, and what are you seeing now?
16: So the our official plan and how much housing we need to add has traditionally been determined on the basis of a city-done forecast for what our population is going to be. And those have always been roughly correct. What has changed is that the province a couple of years ago told cities in Ontario that they have to start using provincial projections that come out of the Ministry of Finance. We had anticipated when we wrote our last official plan a couple of years ago that we were going to grow by about 400,000 people. The province has told us, actually, you're going to grow by somewhere around 500,000 people, and you need to plan for that growth.
1: I mean, is that a good thing overall before we start talking about how to deal with it, that there's apparent, some people are happy and they're having kids, or people are moving to Ottawa and the city is attracting people? Is that why we're seeing those growth numbers?
16: Yeah, so I have not actually spoken to anybody who has agreed with those provincial forecasts. And I think you touched on a bunch of it in your intro to this piece, Patricia. The immigration numbers, these projections were created in a very different environment in terms of how many newcomers we expect to Canada. The existing population's birth rate is falling. Unfortunately, provinces are in charge of cities and they get to tell us this, but a lot of us are looking at the projections askance.
1: Okay. All right. So when we start talking about the urban boundary and potentially expanding that and have conversations every winter about this is such a big city geographically, it's so tough to plow all the roads and keep, get everything done in a timely fashion because we are large that way. Of course, we have the green belt cutting that swath through kind of, the inner circle of the city. But to talk about expanding beyond that, what are we talking about potentially and how much of that would be the solution if these numbers were actually accurate and how much would you like to see more intensification within some of the already established neighborhoods within Ottawa?
16: Yeah, so the amount the city contracted Hempson, which is the firm that cities normally go with to anticipate by how much the population will grow, what kind of housing types they're going to demand. And, that study has suggested that we need to add, a really large, I think the amount of Barrhaven land to the urban boundary. I can tell you that there will be almost no city councillor on council who would agree that that is a good thing. When we make our transportation networks even longer, when we make our water and sewer infrastructure even longer, that becomes very expensive to maintain and it puts a big tax burden, particularly on our kids and our grandkids. I think one of the big problems with adding as much land as Hempson has suggested we would need is that there's not a lot of land left that is obvious to expand our urban boundary into. We want to preserve our agricultural lands. We want to preserve environmentally sensitive lands. We want to preserve what are called resource lands, like where we have gravel pits. We want to maintain those so that we can have a future supply of gravel. There's no good land now into which to expand. So council is going to be looking at Hempson's report and seeing where and how we can scale that back when it comes time for council to finally decide on whether and how to expand sometime, third quarter of next year.
1: What would be the obvious areas if you were to do some limited expansion of the urban boundary? Which way would you see going?
16: Yeah, I think the boundary expansion that we did in or we approved in 2019, where you have parcels that are immediately adjacent to existing lands where you already have the urban area, are the best. We want to try to add lands where you're going to complete communities where you don't have to extend the pipe a really long time that is already being serviced by transit. Those immediately adjacent areas are the best place in which to go. But again, we'd rather not because some of those immediately adjacent places are going to be farmed today, and we don't want to lose farmland. So it is a really big challenge.
1: Intensification would come with some of its own challenges as well. If we see numbers increase significantly in some of those established neighborhoods, that adds pressure to city streets and in right in the core and whatnot. But in your mind, is that overall the better option to up the numbers in terms of how much we do of that? Certainly, the city's made some steps to make it easier to build in rather than out.
16: Yeah, and I don't think you'll see really very many jurisdictions across North America that would disagree that intensification is the better way to handle population growth. I was really pleased to shepherd a new comprehensive zoning bylaw through in this term of council that allows for much greater intensification. There are drawbacks to relying entirely on intensification. The land in already serviced areas is going to be more expensive, and so the housing that gets built will be more expensive. And, the report is not wrong, and the home builders are not wrong when they say if you don't provide those low-rise, ground-oriented units that people want, whether those be singles or more likely in this day and age, semi-detached and row homes, people are going to leap outside of your city to get those. People are going to drive to Arnprior. They're going to drive to Carleton Place to find the kind of housing they want. So trying to achieve a balance between intensification and satisfying market demand is, as the report points out, a really important and challenging task.
1: So many of those new builds as you drive around near where you are and Westboro and Old Ottawa East, instead of the single home, it's those really nice new duplexes, seeing a lot of that, of course. Before I let you go here, Jeff, the green belt, how safe is it going forward? Is there going to be a certain point where it's just too tempting to say, let's build in between the suburban neighborhoods and the old Ottawa neighborhoods and use some of that land? How well protected is it going forward if this growth actually were to occur?
16: Yeah, so I think for the immediate term, the midterm, it's really a political non-starter to talk about developing the green belt. I don't think there is any appetite amongst most observers for going into the green belt. It is a treasure. People enjoy that for recreation. We do need, as we grow the city, to have those green recreational spaces. I don't want to speak to 20 years from now what the pressures might be, but in the

0: your top stories. WestJet and the union representing flight attendants have agreed to a wind-down plan should a strike go ahead as soon as Sunday. 4,400 flight attendants could walk off the job as part of the strike. A key sticking point is compensation for work done on the ground, the same issue which led to a work stoppage at Air Canada just last summer. WestJet says passengers with flights scheduled between today, July 30th, and Tuesday, August 4th, can make a one-time change or cancellation with no fee. Prime Minister Mark Carney suggesting that Canada's reputation as a reliable supplier could take a hit if it started using energy exports as leverage in trade talks with the United States. Carney insists that Canada has options as it pursues a renewed continental trade pact. The PM saying he does not see the value in using energy as a bargaining chip with the U.S. Carney was making a housing announcement in Red Deer, Alberta, when he was asked about the prospect of restricting energy exports to the United States to exert pressure in trade negotiations amid the Trump administration tariffs, which are set to intensify in mid-August. And Natural Resources Minister Mike Harris says the wildfire situation in northern Ontario is moving in a reassuring direction, as more than 80 fires have been extinguished in the past 2 weeks. He says 158 wildfires are still raging, with 30 burning out of control. The minister says more than 150 Ontario fire crews are working to suppress the blazes, aided by recent rainy, cool weather and the arrival of more than 100 firefighters from Mexico earlier this week. Emergency Preparedness Minister Jill Dunlop says 14 communities have evacuated due to wildfires, though 5 have now returned home and another is in the process of returning. She says more than 2,000 people remain displaced from their communities. Sign up now for our morning and evening CTV News Ottawa newsletters. 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Melissa Lamb has the forecast from the CTV Weather Center.
1: Cloudy conditions this morning into early afternoon. Some sunshine for us today. 25 degrees since the daytime high. We'll feel closer to 33. There is a chance of scattered showers and risk of thunderstorms, mainly between 12 and about 7 p.m. today. There's a high likelihood that we will see some active weather on the way. 15 is the low. Skies will clear up overnight tonight and into your day tomorrow. Clearing, some sunshine into the afternoon. A hot one, 26 is the high. We'll feel like 33. Into your long weekend, temperatures in the mid-20s Saturday, Sunday. Cloudy days with a few scattered showers on the way. Monday, absolutely stunning. 27 is the high under mainly sunny skies. In the CTV Weather Center, I'm Melissa Lamb.
0: That is the latest from the CTV Newsroom. I'm Connor Ray. 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
1: 10:36 on News Talk 580 CFRA. The sun is shining now in the Byward Market, though we are anticipating a more cloudy day. We do have a chance of showers and possibly a thunderstorm again later on today. Mostly sunny for your Friday, 26 degrees tomorrow. We have a few showers in the forecast both Saturday and Sunday, but from Monday on, next week looks really good. A string of sunny days.

0: on this Thursday, just sitting here perusing Instagram, checking what's new. Dominic LeBlanc has posted a picture of himself in Washington this week, with his counterpart and the rest of his team at a table, looking at Ambassador Jameson Greer, the United States Trade Representative, talking about wanting to remain in close contact and continue working together. What do we make of all of this? CTV's Rachel Aiello is joining us on the line now. Good morning to you.
1: Good morning, Patricia.
0: So this picture posted, a very sort of brief little update. Do we have any details on how the meeting went in Washington beyond this?
1: Yeah, no, unfortunately not. You know, I love a good Instagram or social media update as much as the next gal. But unfortunately, this is the method of communication the minister's office has chosen for this particular trip down to Washington. So based on what we know from the Post and what his office would confirm to us is that that meeting between Canada U.S. Trade Minister Dominic LeBlanc and his counterpart Jameson Greer happened Wednesday morning. And the Post goes on to indicate that it was a, quote, comprehensive meeting, ending with an indication that they agreed to remain in close contact and continue working together. So what was discussed, we don't know. What exactly came out of the meeting, if anything, we don't know. The only other detail really that we have about them being in Washington this week is Janice Charette, our chief trade negotiator, met with her counterpart, the deputy USTR. His name is Jeff Gottman, and that happened on Tuesday. So we're waiting for any further updates or, I guess, social media posts to fill us in on who else they may be chatting with while in Washington.
0: All right. Meantime, the prime minister in Alberta, and we anticipated he would be asked about this. What were his responses around trade and I guess Canadian energy came up in the Q&A.
1: Yeah, and I think probably the most fitting location for the question on whether or not energy should be used as a bargaining chip to come up would be in Alberta. And we got a bit more line of sight in terms of the Prime Minister's thought process on whether or not he sees that as a bargaining chip that he wants to use. Essentially, Patricia saying he doesn't see the value in doing that right now. His rationale being Canada is viewed as a reliable supplier of energy, not only to the United States, but around the world. And he said that trust is almost as valuable of a commodity as the resources themselves. And so you really have to think hard about stopping supply, about not supplying, because obviously the message would send that should in other troubled economic or political contexts, Canada be willing to use that as leverage creates a level of uncertainty I think the Prime Minister is not comfortable with. But beyond that, really it was a lot of the same kind of word salad explanations in terms of what he wants to get out of the Americans, broadly saying he's only going to accept a deal that works for Canadians and that they still have a lot of possibilities on the table in terms of maneuvers they can make. But what exactly those are, we don't know.
0: Yeah, a year and a half into, you know, a volatile trade situation here. And with this, the August 19th deadline looming on the new tariff threat, I mean, what's next? Do we know what's next in any kind of a concrete way?
1: No, I think it's at this point waiting to see what, if anything, comes out of these meetings that are happening in Washington. And then, of course, I think from the federal government's perspective, it's continuing to push on with making deals, connecting with other countries to do business with. As the Prime Minister said yesterday, you know, the rest of the world wants to do business with Canada. It's just not the U.S. And so I think it's just going to be continuing to try to build up those efforts. But beyond that, I think all the businesses waiting to see if they could be impacted by this 50% tariff are kind of just on countdown standby mode.
0: All right. Rachel, I'm sure we'll talk about this again. I appreciate your update this morning.
1: Thanks.
0: CTV's Rachel Aiello from our National News Bureau today. It's 1041 on News Talk 580 CFRA. Coming up, we're going to talk ice cream on this July summer day. The Mary Dairy planning some neighborhood pop-ups to celebrate its 14th birthday. All starting this weekend, we'll talk to them right after this.
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3: Mostly cloudy conditions into your afternoon. Today we could see some scattered showers and a risk of thunderstorms into your day ahead. 25 degrees is the high. We'll feel closer to 33 this afternoon with the humidex. Still seeing some spotty showers this evening. Could see some thunderstorms clearing up tonight, dropping to 15. In the CTV Weather Center, I'm Melissa Lamb.
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21: Due to a landmark tobacco settlement, you may qualify for a significant payment if you smoked regularly before November 20th, 1998 and were diagnosed with lung cancer, throat cancer, emphysema, or COPD. 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
1: 10:48 on News Talk 580 CFRA. Tacos in the rain last night was pretty good at the Canadian Museum of History for the fireworks show. But, you know, your real summer treat has got to be ice cream for sure. I don't think I've had enough of it this summer. But there is a really special way to enjoy some ice cream going into this weekend. And that's in honor of the birthday of one of our favorite ice cream places. The Mary Dairy turns 14 on August 2nd. Huge congratulations to them. Marlene Haley is the owner of the Mary Dairy and joins us on the line now. Good morning to you, Marlene. Do we have you there, Marlene?
2: Hi, good morning.
1: Hi, how are you? I thought maybe there was silence because you were actually here in the building about to come in and surprise me with ice cream, and I was just watching the door waiting for it to open.
2: No, I just had my mute button on.
1: All right, good stuff. Congratulations on the 14th anniversary.
2: Thank you. Thank you very much.
1: So in your post on social media, you mentioned it's 14 and it's also 40 and 50. That's because the trucks that came before the actual building are a little older than the Mary Dairy itself?
2: That's right. Our trucks are old and vintage, and they're turning 40 and 50. So we thought this year, let's celebrate with the trucks.
1: So did those trucks go around in the community before there was actually a physical property to sell ice cream out of?
2: No, actually, so they're not 40 in Ottawa. They're just the life of the truck is 40.
1: Oh, okay. I gotcha.
2: They came on board. Our original truck is an 85, and then these two trucks are 40 and 50 years old.
1: Well, amazing that they're still doing what they need to do. So that's pretty cool as well. But tell me about the business itself and in the 14 years. What has changed at the store? How much more do you feel that you're really cemented as a part of the community there on Fairmont and Hintonburg area?
2: Oh, yeah. So having the store has been great. I mean, the trucks go all across the city, but the store means that we can make a lot of ice cream, and we are now wholesaling as well in little shops across the city. And so that's been a big change for us.
1: What do you think has been the key to your success? Is it as simple as the ice cream is so good?
2: Maybe. It is the ice cream, but it also is, I think, with the trucks going out, people know us, like we're out in the community. And so it brings people in, and we're also allergen friendly. We get people coming across the city because of allergies. We are peanut free and nut free. So that's a big difference.
1: Families know they can feel safe with their kids. If they have a couple of kids, one of them has an allergy, they know they can bring everyone in and everyone can enjoy and there's no concern.
2: Yeah, that's right.
1: Yeah, that's huge for a lot of families who are dealing with that and are sometimes worried even about sending their kids to friends' places and whatnot because they just don't know what they might encounter. So that is big, I'm sure, for a lot of people.
2: Sure.
1: Now, when people are coming in, what are they most often ordering? What is the favorite at Mary Dairy?
2: So one of the favorites is in our hard scoop flavors, it's definitely salted caramel. But we also make a style of ice cream called frozen custard. And so we do have customers who've been coming since they started going to the truck in 2012. And they come in for the vanilla frozen custard, which we make fresh every day. And that's a completely different machine than we use for all the other flavors. So that's pretty unique.
1: I don't think I've tried that. Salted caramel, yes. And my mouth is watering as soon as you say it. Just imagining how good that would be today. Now, you are celebrating by bringing this kind of to different communities in a really sort of special way in the area. Tell me about these pop-ups that will be happening.
2: Sure. So we decided, we've had customers reach out to us on social media in the last couple weeks because of the flood and saying, you know, could you bring a truck to our neighborhood? We really could use some cheering up. And so we thought, since the birthday of the trucks is happening, you know, also the same, they're great numbers and it's the same time as our birthday celebrations, we're going to do pop-ups in the community. It's a kind of a two-week celebration we started this week. And we're doing pop-ups at places that people have suggested. So, for example, today we're popping into Dunrobin Community Center from 4 to 5. And then on Saturday, we're going to Frank Ryan Park. And on our socials, we're going to post different places that we're going to go to. And it's going to be pay what you can pop-ups, just to kind of bring some cheer back to a way of celebrating our birthday by, you know, bringing the trucks to communities that are kind of down and out right now with the flood.
1: PWYC, pay what you can. I love that. So obviously, if everything is good and you can pay for the ice cream, that would be nice. If not, and you want to maybe bring some extra kids and give them an ice cream and have a chance to cheer them up, then that is an opportunity to do that as well.
2: Yeah.
1: Okay.
2: For sure.
1: Very nice. So where do you find all the locations? Because I'm seeing a list that also has Ambleside Park, Time and Again, Wellington in the coming days, but there's going to be some other ones maybe as well?
2: Yeah, so some of those pop-ups are pop-ups that are they're booked by places, and then we open it up to the public. But the list of these will be on our website for sure to track the truck.
1: Okay. So
2: it'll say pay what you can and what the pop-up is.
1: Perfect. And so you mentioned the flood situation in some of those neighborhoods that have been really really hard hit. We were out at the fireworks last night. It's amazing how you're having fun and suddenly the conversation turns to the fact that one in your group is still dealing with the basement flooding. Mm-hmm. And it really has torn up the summer for so many people out there. So there's a line in here in your post that not only can you be getting an ice cream cone, but maybe you can actually be in touch with the Habitat Restore to get some resources and whatnot. How does that work?
2: That's right. We've been doing a collaboration with them this summer just to get the word out that there's a new one in our neighborhood. That's partly why it started at City Center. But they are going to, we have resources. We have information and pamphlets about where people can locate these stores if they need to pick up things, because there are amazing things at Habitat for Humanity stores and you're not paying full price if they need replacement items. You know, a lot of people lost everything in their basements.
1: Yeah, 100%. So you would be able to connect people with that.
2: Yes.
1: Yeah, okay.
2: Yeah. Well, we have information.
1: Mm-hmm. Yeah, a lovely way to do it when you're going into some of the hard-hit neighborhoods with the pop-ups for sure. So full service ice cream. I like that.
2: Yeah.
1: Marlene.
2: And at our shop, we'll have birthday cake ice cream when people come into the store.
1: Okay, so that's how you're celebrating right in the store.
2: Yeah.
1: All right.
2: And look, stay tuned. There'll be other things, too, coming on socials.
1: It sounds like a dream job. I remember I had a friend who used to work at an ice cream shop in Kingston during university, and she said it's really hard on the wrist because you're scooping ice cream all day long. It must be a tough business as well to have the kind of success in it you have had. What has been the most rewarding part of it all for you, Marlene?
2: I think the rewarding, it's a first-time job for a lot of people that have worked here, and when I think of all the people that have come here and had their first summer job, that's been really rewarding. And then getting to know their families and tapping into the community that way.
1: Mm. I would think the other part of it, too, would be like my son said to me when he got a job delivering flowers, that it was a wonderful job because everyone was so happy to receive flowers. And I would think everyone's pretty happy when they come in for an ice cream cone as well.
2: It's true. It's true. We get people coming in celebrating everything. And then also when we deliver to people's houses, it's just like you're just spreading joy.
1: I love it. Marlene, thank you very much. So they can find all of this information online where?
2: It's all at themarydairy.com.
1: Perfect. Best of luck with everything. Congratulations on the 14th anniversary on August 2nd, and have fun with those pop-ups.
2: Thanks a lot. Bye-bye.
1: Marlene Haley, owner of the Mary Dairy, again, turning 14, the store itself, the trucks turning 40 and 50, so they're having this triple birthday party celebration. We're celebrating in-store with some birthday cake ice cream, and then out with these pop-ups in areas that people, as she says, need a smile, where it's been a little bit tougher after the flood. And so they're going to make those pop-ups. Pay what you can, PWYC. No questions asked should you just need a free ice cream to brighten the day. So love that for them. Congratulations. It is 10:56, and all I can think about is eating ice cream now, not even 11 o'clock in the morning. In just a couple of minutes, we have a chance to get you to the Capital Fair. We're giving away a 4-pack of tickets. You can get all the treats there. So we'll do that just before 11 o'clock. But before we do that, I want to get a little update on where we stand with our viral video situation. We had Dan Riskin on Monday, as we usually do, our CTV science and technology specialist, and played this little bit of video before I even knew how viral it had gone. I'm wondering if we can find that and give people a little taste. Remember this?

0: We got to bring that back out right around October 31st when we do our Halloween show for sure. But that was Dan Riskin, who had gone into a ravine near his house and was recording as these local church bells played. He had observed before that the coyotes react to those bells, but he wasn't recording the first time he was out doing it. So he wanted to actually get it on video so he could share it with people because he thought it was cool. I thought it was cool, so we decided to have him on to chat about that. And apparently, Corey, a lot of other people thought it was cool too, because when we talked to him on Monday, he had just hit the 1 million views mark, and that's continued to grow a little bit over the last few days. What's the Dan Riskin viral video tally this morning?
1: It is up to 1.4 million, and I think it is worth noting that 1.4 million, not accounting for it being played on television or it being played in audio form by us, or if it was posted anywhere else by anyone else, because sometimes those things get around, chopped up, split up, parsed out. So at least 1.4 million is
0: right on his own
1: so
0: account. Yeah, that's pretty cool for anyone in Canada to hit those kind of numbers. The comments are really, really interesting. So if you're not following Dan Riskin, suggest you jump on there, have a look at that video, some of the other really interesting stuff he's got on there, but some of the theories about why the coyotes react that way and just how intimidating it would be to suddenly realize there's that many that are right around you, especially if you're walking a little dog, because they like those. Those little dogs are ice cream to coyotes, I think. So you want to be careful out there in the woods. Anyway, fascinating stuff. He loves those kinds of experiences in nature, and we love it when he shares them here with us on News Talk 580 CFRA. All right, it is 10:59. All right. Are you feeling like you'd like a little fair time this summer? We have your four-pack of tickets to Capital Fair at Rideau Carlton Raceway. It's happening August 14th to 23rd. This is the big one. You see the Super X moved over, and it's been at Rideau and Albion for a lot of years now. It's 10 days of thrilling rides, live entertainment, agricultural experiences, all of that. The 51st anniversary of the Capital Fair. You can find info at capitalfair.ca, and you can give us a call right now for that four-pack of tickets. 613-521-TALK, 613-521-8255. We'll give them to caller number 20. Good luck.

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5: Good morning. I'm Connor Ray. Mostly cloudy skies right now. 22 degrees, feeling like 28. Your full forecast coming up. First, your top stories. The O-Train station at Saint-Laurent may be forced to close for several weeks amid millions of dollars in rehabilitation work. The tunnel requires the work to address falling concrete leakage into the underground area. The City of Ottawa issued a request for proposals for an engineering firm in an effort to extend the life of the tunnel by 15 years. The work inside the LRT tunnel and pedestrian tunnels could take a total of 11 to 13 months, with an estimated cost of $7.9 million. The full closure of the Saint-Laurent station and both tracks would be required for around 5 to 6 weeks, with more time under single track closures in each direction. In 2024, OC Transpo closed sections of the O train line and the Saint-Laurent station several times due to falling concrete and evidence of corrosion and possible damage to the tunnel. The union representing 4,400 flight attendants at WestJet has issued a 72-hour strike notice, paving the runway for a possible strike come this weekend. Karen Rebo has the latest there.
6: The Canadian Union of Public Employees says the airline quickly followed the union's action by issuing a 72-hour lockout notice. While serving strike notice does not guarantee flight attendants will hit picket lines, job action could begin as soon as Sunday at 12:01 a.m. Calgary time. The union says the two sides remain far apart on key issues, including compensation for what it says is unpaid work on the ground. WestJet has said all duties are compensated through a credit hour system rather than an hourly rate. WestJet has been allowing passengers with flights scheduled any time between today and August 4th to make a one-time change or cancel it with no fee. Karen Rebo, The Canadian Press.
5: The price at the pumps driving the Ottawa Police Service into the red this fiscal year. A report for the OPS Board's Finance and Audit Committee shows the service is forecasting a $21.6 million budget deficit in 2026. Staff are projecting a $1 million deficit in the fuel budget this year due to the impact of increased fuel prices because of conflicts in Iran. The 2026 police budget was drafted with a price of $1.42 per liter of fuel. Gas prices hit $1.95 a liter during the spring due to the ongoing Middle East conflict. Prices are sitting around $1.70 a liter as of today. A stunt driving charge laid after a car was clocked going more than double the speed limit in Ottawa's South End. Ottawa police say the vehicle was traveling 102 kilometers per hour on the Bank Street Bridge near Kitchener Avenue, where the limit is 50. This happened Tuesday night, just after statistics were released showing a 12% increase in stunt driving charges on Ottawa roads this year. Stunt driving charges come along with a 30-day license suspension and 14-day vehicle impoundment. And the Ontario government has faced calls for a public inquiry into its wildfire response from First Nations leaders who accuse Ontario of failing to offer timely support to communities that self-evacuated as wildfires closed in. At a press conference today, Natural Resources Minister Mike Harris says the government is presently focused on fire suppression.
7: Once we get through the fire season, just like we do after every fire season, we go through what's happened well, what hasn't worked the best with our teams, and we look to change those things for the following season. I'm not sure how the review will all work out. We do a very deep dive internally, and I think there'll be lots of recommendations that will come forward, and at the time, we'll see what makes sense to talk about.
5: Harris says more than 80 fires in northern Ontario have been extinguished in just the past 2 weeks, with 159 wildfires still raging and 30 burning out of control. It's a new way to join the conversation. Have your say with the CFRA Talkback button on the iHeartRadio app. Melissa Lambs in the CTV Weather Center for us.
4: Cloudy conditions this morning into early afternoon. Some sunshine for us today. 25 degrees since the daytime high. We'll feel closer to 33. There is a chance of scattered showers and risk of thunderstorms, mainly between 12 and about 7 p.m. today. There's a high likelihood that we will see some active weather on the way. 15 is the low. Skies will clear up overnight tonight and into your day tomorrow, clearing some sunshine into the afternoon. A hot one, 26 is the high. We'll feel like 33. Into your long weekend, temperatures in the mid-20s Saturday, Sunday. Cloudy days with a few scattered showers on the way. Monday, absolutely stunning. 27 is the high under mainly sunny skies. In the CTV Weather Center, I'm Melissa Lamb.
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8: 22 degrees in Ottawa, a mix of sun and cloud. We could see some showers, maybe a thunderstorm again later today, kind of similar to what we saw yesterday, but improving into tomorrow. Clearing skies, looks like 26 and mostly sunny. Tomorrow should be good for the Red Blacks tomorrow night at TD Place. Then we have a rainy weekend on the way. And I don't know. I mean, usually you're looking at a long weekend and you're thinking, oh, kind of a little cooler, chance of showers on Sunday. Not great if you want to be out on the dock or whatever you're doing. But if you are signed up, God bless you if you are, for the Ironman on Sunday, and we have thousands of people coming into town for this sold-out event, the second one, maybe you kind of like it that it's going to be a little bit cooler when you're out there working as hard as you are going to be. Some amazing people participating in this. Just virtue of being willing to put your body through what you have to train, I think makes you amazing. But my next guest may be exceptional in all kinds of ways. Brandon Peacock is running his second Ironman event this weekend and joins me now. Brandon, good morning.
9: Good morning, Patricia. Thank you for having me.
8: Thank you for joining me. So how are you feeling, first of all, sort of about the weather and how you've trained and what's actually going to unfold on Sunday?
9: Yeah, I mean, the reality is you never feel like you've trained enough, but you got to trust the process. And for the weather, I'm just excited to get out there, rain, shine, whatever it is. Selfishly, I hope it's cool. I'm strongest on the bikes, so maybe I'm in the very small camp of people who are hoping the rain holds off and, you know, I'd be okay to battle the sun. But either way, I'm going to have a blast out there.
8: You want it to hold off until the run, maybe, when you need a little cooling effect.
9: Yes, that the perfect scenario for me would be overcast until we get to the run and then a little bit of rain on the run.
8: Okay, love that. And you say everyone feels like they've haven't trained enough. I mean, I've talked to enough people who have done it. My university roommate used to do triathlons, and they were just, like, regular size triathlons. It used to just seem extraordinary, the kind of preparation and whatnot she had to go through to do that. But now you're talking to people who are getting ready for this and the hours that you have to put into training for each component of it, and sometimes doing a couple of different workouts in one day and stuff. It must just really take over your life in the months leading up to the Ironman.
9: Yeah, it does. But I think one of the reasons I signed up actually to do it again this year is, in a weird way, it forces you to be more locked in the other areas of your life, right? Instead of, you know, maybe when I don't have something like this going on, I'm wasting a little bit more time. I'm watching more TV. I'm, you know, just being more distracted and doing something like this. It is extreme, yes, but it also, it just forces you to lock in.
8: You definitely seem like a guy who knows how to lock in. So your path here is an extraordinary one. All going back to 2020 and COVID, when you had something happen to you that might have derailed many people from achieving a whole lot after, and it's amazing in context of you doing your second Ironman in just a couple of days. Can you take me back to that day in 2020 and what happened when you were caught up in something that you did not expect?
9: Yeah, so when I was 23 years old, June 2020, I got shot 3 times in a drive-by, literally just walking in for a haircut, wrong place, wrong time, or so some people would say. I think it's honestly kind of worked out for me in the long run, but I got shot once in the chest, once in the left leg, and then once in the right leg, and the bullet to my right leg blew my femoral artery. which is a pretty bad place to get shot. All things considered, I was very fortunate. My best friend, I always say I was probably the best person who could go through what I went through, because my best friend at the time, a guy who I met a couple of years before in the Dominican, funny enough, was a physiotherapist who couldn't practice physio because COVID prevented him from getting his national licensing exam completed. So he didn't have a job, but he had a true passion for the industry. And he basically built me back from, you know, a corpse. I was about 145 pounds in the hospital. For perspective, I'm about 190 regularly. So I was pretty much a corpse laying in a hospital bed for a while. And I told him I wanted to run a marathon a year later. My initial physio, I told, didn't really, told me to temper my expectations. Yeah. But, I called my friend who had never worked on one client before at this point. And he just said, yeah, we're going to figure it out. And we did. And we ran that marathon a year later together. And, now a couple of years passed, we ran our first Ironman together last year, and, he won't be along my side this year, but, he'll be there cheering for sure.
8: Wow. Amazing. I mean, when you describe your injuries and being shot three times and where those the location of the bullets was, if you were not the one telling that, we would assume, if it's in the third person, that you maybe didn't make it. Like, it sounds horrific. How long was that process in the hospital before you're thinking about getting out and running again?
9: Yeah, I think it sounds maybe crazy to say, but I was already planning this stuff like the morning that I woke up. I think that you have this newfound appreciation for life after going through something like that. And the reality is that the night that I got shot, I didn't know if I was going to make it to the next morning, right? Bullets to the femoral artery kills most people that it hits. I was very fortunate that we had a tourniquet on my leg, thanks to an incredible first responder, quickly, that gave me enough time to make it to the hospital. But then the morning after, I knew I wanted to use this, you know, second chance at life to do something good, right? To take advantage of seeing life in a new way. I was ready to go, like, as quick as I could be. I was only in the hospital for about 10 days too. I kind of pushed my way out. So it was fun times.
8: Where did that come? First of all, where did the shooting happen exactly?
9: Yeah, it was in the Bayshore area. So just across from the Cineplex on Carling.
8: And are your parents also in town?
9: Yeah, both my parents are. I'm born and raised in Canada.
8: Okay, so how quickly are they finding out what happened to you and by your side? And how much do you credit sort of your positivity and the attitude? Does that come from something that you got from them, or is that internal, or where does that all come from?
9: Yeah, I think it's a combination of a lot of things. I actually called my mom while I was on the barbershop floor bleeding out. So I had the wow. Long story short, what ended up happening was there was a woman who was holding the door open for me, and I was kind of able to launch the two of us into the shop away from the gunfire. Fortunately, she didn't get hit, but she was compressing my wounds as I was bleeding out. And she was under the impression I probably wasn't going to make it. So gave me the phone to call my mom. I called my mom. I told her I loved her and that I was going to be all right. And before really we could even hear her response, police officer was there on scene. So I was very fortunate where it was COVID, so it was a little bit complicated. My mom wasn't able to get to the hospital that night, but my dad was. He kind of fought his way in. And I just remember being prepared for surgery, knowing that I might not make it. And I'm in a lot of pain at this point. It's been about 2 hours. The adrenaline's wearing off. And my dad just kind of looks at me, asks me how I'm feeling. I told him I was, you know, in a pretty good amount of pain. And he just smiled. He said, that's great news. If you have pain, you still have a leg, right? If you have pain, you're still fighting. And for me, you know, that kind of set the tone for my entire recovery. So I have good parents. I have very stoic parents. And I've always said, you know, I'd rather be the kid who gets shot than the parents, the kid who gets shot. Man. Cause at least I was in control. And if I didn't continue to show up and try to better myself and grow from what I went through, my parents would have never known if I had recovered, if I was okay. They don't know the mental. And so I think for me, part of why I wanted to continue pushing forward in the ways that I have is I wanted to put their minds at ease, right? I wanted them to know that I was going to be all right and it was all good.
8: There's so many things I love about what you said there. First of all, I'm looking at this from a parent's perspective, having a son who is 20 and thinking about how you would react to that. And that person who was with you taking that moment to give you an opportunity to talk to your mom, if it had gone the other way, like, that's a beautiful gift and what a, you know, smart sort of quick thinking thing to do for sure. But then your dad saying that to you, if you have pain, that's a good thing. You're still in it. You're still fighting. Is that something that goes through your mind when you're out there on the Ironman course? And it's got to be moments where it just sucks and it's tough. And then you're thinking, well, I'm in pain. Like I'm in it. I have a chance to do what I need to do and I'm going to seize that opportunity.
9: Yeah, it is. And I think a lot of things, you know, comes through my mind while I'm out there on the course. You know, I work with some kids who've been through situations like I have that haven't been as fortunate to, you know, keep both of their legs and have an opportunity to keep walking and doing things that I can do with my life, right? So I think about all that. I think about how grateful I am, and I honestly just try to have fun with it. I think that maybe sounds crazy to people who don't, you know, haven't pushed themselves in this level of sport, let's say, but the reality is I do this voluntarily, right? I've signed up for it. It's completely optional. So I just try to go out there. That's it. And just be grateful for the two legs that I do have and use them while I have the opportunity to.
8: Now, how come this amazing physio buddy who saw the potential and kind of dedicated himself to making you his project and getting you out there as quickly as he did after the hospital, how come he's not on the course for this one this year?
9: Yeah, he was there last year, so he did the first one with me, and we did Ironman Muskoka, the half Ironman this year together. But he's in school to further, I guess, his career right now. So he's chosen to prioritize his education, and he's working pretty long hours too. But there's no doubt in my mind he'll be back on the course with me for another full sometime in the not so distant future.
8: That's some serious gratitude and connection for life that you had someone like that in your corner pushing you the way he did and making time for you to make sure that happens, right?
9: Yeah, I mean, we spent, it wasn't just, you know, one or two weekly physio sessions. I think that's what people think of when they think of physio. Mm-hmm. It was 5 hours a day, 7 days a week in his parents' basement at the time because of the pandemic. We couldn't even get to the gym. There was days like if he went to a cottage with his family, I went to a cottage that with his family. Like we were inseparable for months afterwards because we couldn't afford to miss one day, right? So I truly do owe basically everything that I've been able to accomplish now in part to him. And I know he would be way too humble to take any of that. But I'm just really lucky for the community that I had around me. It makes it a lot easier to go through something like I went through.
8: I mean, I'm guessing you were a pretty good athlete before this happened. It's not like, oh, get shot, get motivated, and suddenly you can run distances you could never run before. You were doing some of this kind of thing before, right?
9: Yeah, not even close, to be honest. Like I wouldn't say I was a bad athlete. I played, you know, some hockey competitively. You know, I did some running back when I was in high school, but, before I got shot, I don't think I would have ran more than a 5K, maybe a 10K max. It was really after I decided I wanted to do that marathon, and then a bunch of my friends decided they were like, okay, well, if he's going to do the marathon, we have to do a marathon. And then it kind of slowly rolled over into Ironman eventually. We had a group of, I think 7 or 8 of us last year. There's another 3 or 4 of us this year. And, most of us started our endurance training, ironically enough, just as a way to, you know, kind of, I guess for me to prove what I was capable of after being shot. But, it ended up being just one of the most incredible summers of my life that year after, because we spent so much time with that group of guys, you know, all going through different things. You know, I'd been shot, but I had friends who were in career changes, you know, relationships ending, like just a bunch of different things. And, it kind of became like therapy, if that makes sense. Which was truly incredible. And we all kind of fell in love with the sport, you know, through that shared camaraderie.
8: And I like what you said about, you know, the training for something like an Ironman, keeping you accountable in other areas of your life. There's a lot of people, you know, in their 20s, when they're young, even younger teenagers and whatnot, where a lot of the life is being, you know, wasted, you might say, scrolling phones and doing a lot of stuff that's not super meaningful and kind of missing out on some of the real experiences. So I'm sure this makes you feel like you're really kind of engaged in getting the ultimate experience. When it's close to potentially being taken away from you, it really crystallizes that, right?
9: Yeah, 100%. And just like everybody, you know, every once in a while I fall short of that expectation that I have of myself. You know, sometimes I fall into doom scrolling traps. Sometimes I fall off that focus. But the reality is I think part of why I do these races is to be disciplined, but part of it is because I need to know that I'm capable of doing things that I never would have otherwise believed that I could, right? I think when I look at kids who are in their early 20s, like I was when I got shot, I wish that all of them had the opportunity to do something so hard that there was no self-doubt when they signed up to do the next thing, right? When they entered the career, like their workforce, let's say, like they had no doubt in their capacity to achieve greatness. And all of that comes from just doing things that once scared you so much. And to me, that's a huge part of why I do this. Like, the discipline is, you know, a subset of it, but the reality is I want to know that I can do things that I don't, you know, I literally could look myself in the mirror and not fathom at one point in my life.
8: Well, you are incredibly inspiring. I'm sure there's a lot of people who are listening right now and were watching when you had your chat with Steph the other day who will be cheering you on Sunday. What are your goals for yourself? What are you hoping to accomplish? Do you put time goals on it, or is it about just the experience?
9: Yeah, I think I have time goals. I'm not going to share them because I'm going to keep them private. Okay. Just because they're a little ambitious for maybe the level of training I've endured over the last couple months. I was a little bit lazy to start, so I'm coming at it a little bit late. But I think for me, every time I go on a race, I have three plans. I have my goal A, which is the goal that I'll be really ecstatic to get. My goal B, which is if things go wrong, I'll be happy with. And then my goal C is just to go out there and have fun. And I know last year on the course, I had two flats. I had a pretty bad swim. I'd never really swam before in a group setting. And I found it pretty overwhelming. And for me, you know, I just got to go out there instead of being frustrated that I didn't hit my goal. Just had fun with people on the course. I got to meet a lot of cool people. One of the things that a lot of people don't realize is in this Ironman community, there's a lot of incredible people. Like, if you're doing a race like this, you've got something a little bit different going on in your head, right? So yeah, for me being out there on the course, the reality is I have personal goals that I want to achieve, but the most important thing for me is just to go out there, have fun, enjoy the moment, and yeah, continue to just kind of prove to myself what I'm capable of. Not really looking for anybody else's validation, if that makes sense.
8: I love that. And I hope you have a blast. I hope it goes really, really well for you and you get close to those numbers that you're not sharing, but at the very worst that plan C comes through for you in a big way and you have a whole lot of fun. Brandon, thank you so much for sharing a little bit of time with us here today.
9: Awesome. Thank you, Patricia.
8: Brandon Peacock running his second Ironman event this weekend. As incredible as that is, does it all after he was shot three times 6 years ago during COVID and got right back out there amazingly running a 5K. I believe I read 2 months after getting out of hospital, which is just incredible. 11:22 on News Talk 580 CFRA. When we come back, Chris Holsky will join us. And after 11:30, Dr. K is here to talk about, wouldn't it be nice if your workplace provided you with maybe a gym, a personal trainer, a nutrition plan? Got on board.
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4: Mostly cloudy conditions into your afternoon. Today we could see some scattered showers and a risk of thunderstorms into your day ahead. 25 degrees is the high. We'll feel closer to 33 this afternoon with the humidex. Still seeing some spotty showers this evening. Could see some thunderstorms clearing up tonight, dropping to 15. In the CTV Weather Center, I'm Melissa Lamb.
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1: That was a good night at Blues Fest. Ella Langley on a Friday night of Blues Fest. Crowd packed in there. Already looking forward to Blues Fest next year. 11:27 on News Talk 580 CFRA. I want to take a moment to go back and remember this anniversary that's getting talked about a lot this week. Hard to believe. It was 50 years ago. But yes, it was the Olympics in Montreal, and it had not gone as well as some people had hoped, and it got down to the last day of the Olympics, and Greg Joy was the last hope that maybe Canada would get a gold medal. And it went down to this very tight back and forth battle with another athlete. And even though it did not end tipping the right way for him, the jumps were so incredible that this place exploded when he actually got the jump that ended up giving him the silver medal. The anniversary of that is tomorrow, a defining moment for sport and the country. Greg Joy talked to our Peter Sperling yesterday, says it was a very tense moment when he made that medal-winning jump.
2: You could hear a pin drop. And as a matter of fact, the commentator said you can hear the raindrops falling on the track. It was so quiet. And as soon as I went over, the place just exploded.
1: Greg Joy, who's from here in Ottawa, you see him around town. A tall man, jumped 2.23 meters, says it's an honor to still get the kind of recognition he does for that jump.
2: It's amazing that after all these years, people still talk about it. I knew that I had secured a medal. I wasn't sure of the color yet.
1: And even though, of course, it was the silver, he says people have treated that like it was a gold. They have come up to him. They have talked to him and commented on the jump so often. We would see it every night at the end of the TV day, that jump as a sign-off with O Canada, of course. And his daughter had seen that, but hadn't seen it on a big screen in a stadium. And he had a moment a while back where he got to share his memorable achievement with his daughter when she saw the entire jump, heard all the sound from the stadium, and this was her reaction.
2: She was in tears. So even my daughter, who's grown up with this, realized the impact of the moment. So when I look at that, I say, yeah, I kind of get it.
1: I feel like it was the first real achievement in sport that I really kind of understood, because we would see that jump all the time, and you know, I'd ask my parents about it, and they'd explain it to me. And yeah, one of the first athletes' names that I remember was Greg Joy, and that headline, a huge jump for Joy, which was just such a natural headline, of course. And it is the way it was immortalized in that O Canada sign-off on TV for years that has made Greg Joy a household name for a lot of people, and they still come up to him to talk about that.
2: When TV came on, when TV came off, and even today, people still mention it. It was a huge honor to be a part of that.
1: It was Canada's first time hosting the Olympics. Too young to be at that one. 2010 in Vancouver was a spectacular one. Of course, there were the Olympics in Calgary, the Winter Olympics in 1988. But those moments that come from Olympics on your home soil are pretty, pretty cool. And they will be celebrated this week. Greg Joy is in Montreal now marking the occasion. There's going to be some festivities tomorrow to honor that anniversary, and just a little cool trip down memory lane with Greg Joy, who is from right here in Ottawa. It's 11:30 on News Talk 580 CFRA. On the other side, Dr. K will join us and Chris Holsky to wrap up the show as well.
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3: Good morning. I'm Connor Ray. Mostly cloudy skies right now, 23 degrees, feeling like 30 with the humidity. Your full forecast coming up. First, your top stories. WestJet and the union representing flight attendants have agreed to a wind-down plan should a strike go ahead as soon as Sunday. 4,400 flight attendants could walk off the job as part of this strike. A key sticking point is compensation for work done on the ground, the same issue which led to a work stoppage at Air Canada last summer. WestJet says passengers with flights scheduled between today, July 30th, and Tuesday, August 4th, can make a one-time change or cancellation with no fee. Natural Resources Minister Mike

0: started using energy exports as leverage in trade talks with the United States. Carney insists that Canada has options as it pursues a renewed continental trade pact. The PM saying he, quote, does not see the value in using energy as a bargaining chip with the United States. Carney was making a housing announcement in Red Deer, Alberta, when he was asked about the prospect of restricting energy exports to the U.S. to exert pressure in trade negotiations amid Trump administration tariffs, which are set to intensify in mid-August. Sign up now for our morning and evening CTV News Ottawa newsletters. 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
1: Cloudy conditions this morning into early afternoon. Some sunshine for us today. 25 degrees since the daytime high. We'll feel closer to 33. There is a chance of scattered showers and risk of thunderstorms, mainly between 12 and about 7 p.m. today. There's a high likelihood that we will see some active weather on the way. 15 is the low. Skies will clear up overnight tonight and into your day tomorrow. Clearing some sunshine into the afternoon. A hot 126 is the high. We'll feel like 33. Into your long weekend, temperatures in the mid-20s Saturday, Sunday. Cloudy days with a few scattered showers on the way. Monday, absolutely stunning. 27 is the high under mainly sunny skies. In the CTV Weather Center, I'm Melissa Lamb.
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1: On News Talk 580 CFRA. Good morning to you. I've read a lot of studies in recent years that when people sign up for a gym membership with good intentions and then realize they're not going enough, that one of the main reasons you end up canceling your gym membership is because you're thinking, I just can't continue to spend this kind of money on it if I'm not making full use of it. Well, what if someone else was paying for that gym membership? Would that make a difference for you? I want to put that to Dr. Kwadwo Karamantang, head of the Department of Critical Care at the Ottawa Hospital, host of Prevention Over Prescription podcast, who joins us here each week. It's Staying Okay with Dr. K. Good morning to you.
2: Good morning, young lady. How are you feeling?
1: I am doing okay. Now, you were posting this about this the other day, that wouldn't it be a wonderful thing if your employer actually did offer maybe a free gym membership or other kinds of counseling that might put your health first, nutritional guidance, for example. Why are you a supporter of this idea?
2: Yeah, I think just because I don't believe in trying the same approaches over and over again and expecting different results. And you know, our hospitals, our governments are really focused on how we can deal with the surge of surgeries and long emerge wait times. And so I was thinking to myself, how can we as a society take charge on the preventative side? And I really think employers, companies can lead the charge here. It was just kind of like this. I had a lot of aha moments when I was on vacation. That's what, by the way, not to digress, but one of my favorite things about being on vacation, you have all these like great initiatives, ideas, et cetera. And me, if employers were to lead the charge here with some version of this, and it doesn't have to be exactly like this, but hey, you get a certain step count per week, we have some bonus, or if you, we'll supply you with gym memberships at X place, and you know, having that mindset where if you're leaning on prevention, you have a cohesive work staff, you have a healthier work staff, less sick days. We know exercise and movement is tied to improve mental health. So to me, maybe there's an opportunity here. Maybe there's an opportunity for employers to take the charge and experiment with this and see where it takes us.
1: My gosh, if I was getting-

0: getting paid for my steps, I'd be so motivated. I'd walk to Tim's myself instead of letting our generous producers do it for me here. Yeah, it's an interesting concept. You know, we a lot of places, if you're lucky, you've got a benefits plan, but there's a whole idea of this separate sort of health or wellness spending account that could be a part of the benefits that would allow you to either dip into access to some of those things like a gym membership, or even, you know, we've seen in some companies where they provide it right there. They have a little space where you could jump on the treadmill on your break if you wanted to, just to make it really convenient. And why not make these things that we know are so positive, that have really no negatives to them, why not make them more accessible, right?
1: Yeah, and I mean, imagine, I just put myself as being a young 20-some. That feels like forever ago, but walking into or choosing an employer that I really want to dedicate to, and they tell me, hey, we put a ton of value on how you're feeling and your overall health and wellness, and we will commit to it. And it, like I said, there's no cookie cutter solution here. It doesn't have to be a gym membership. It could be a space in the facility where people can work out, or it could be encouraging walking meetings. It could be having access to stand-up desks. There's so many routes of approaching this. But to me, that message, that my company, when they say, we put emphasis on how you're feeling and how you're not only mentally but physically, that goes a long way. And you want, to me, you want to go to bat for anybody that's prioritizing your health.
0: Does that happen in the hospital setting, the kind of place where you're working, where it's all about health and restoring people to health? Do you see enough on the preventative side at hospitals? Are they too sort of busy and overwhelmed to be able to kind of provide that type of thing?
1: Well, this is another thing where I'm proud of where I'm at the Ottawa Hospital. Like, they've really put an emphasis on this, where we have access to, both campuses have gyms in it. And we also have a wellness center at both campuses, so the area where you could do a little yoga movement, do a little meditation, massage chairs. It's
0: you just, have massage chairs?
1: You better believe
0: it's worth
1: it.
0: Worth getting my medical license for that.
1: But it's to all staff, right? Not just MDs or RNs, but it's to everyone that's affiliated with the hospital. And this is why I don't know. This is why I get really proud of where I'm at the Ottawa Hospital, because they see it. They value how their employees are doing, and there's no reason why other centers couldn't do the same. And I don't know about other hospitals, to be honest with you, like if they put as much of an emphasis on it, but certainly it doesn't, in my opinion, it doesn't take a lot to start moving in that direction.
0: And so important. We talked about burnout and preventing burnout and focusing on wellness and prevention, particular for those who are working in what is a really fast-paced and stressful environment in healthcare. Of course, we talked about it, I think, a week or two ago, and then a day or two later, a study came out talking about, I think, emergency doctors in particular, that you're seeing some of them leave because it's so tough and challenging on the Canadian side. And it's like, yeah, like you've got to be thinking about, you know, keeping employees healthy and happy. That has to have such priority, I mean, on so many levels, for their own good and for the good of all of us here, and who are counting on a really solid and well looked after healthcare staff.
1: Absolutely. You know, it's not uncommon to hear about emergency rooms shutting down for weekends because they can't find enough staff. And to shout out to my eMERGE colleagues, this is a very tough job. I mean, there's a lot of tough positions in medicine. I think of our primary care physicians as well. That's a tough one. But eMERGE, no one's happy to see you almost. There's long wait times, so a lot of people cranky. It's violent in there. That's something that we're seeing more and more, unfortunately. But this is why we need to take care of our people. We need to provide them with the tools and the environment so that we don't start losing as many as we do. Because there's a lot of burnout in that space, and it makes sense, the organically why, you know, you're working shift work and so forth. But on top of that, I think if you have that ability to really have that support and the encouragement to prioritize the health and the wellness, I think it's vital.
0: Yeah, burnout in healthcare, one issue, but burnout in a lot of other places as well and realms, and just the idea of workplaces being, you know, kind of a safe space and providing some of the tools you need to be your best self, I think is a lovely idea. And I've no doubt we're going to see more of it in terms of health and, you know, benefits, wellness perks and that kind of thing going forward. So an interesting topic for sure. Dr. K, thank you for your time today. I got an idea about what we're going to talk about next week, but I'm going to save it as a surprise.
1: It's going to be a surprise. I love surprises. Awesome.
0: Dr. Quadro Karamanteng, my thanks to you. I hope you have a wonderful weekend. Feels like we're almost there. It's Thursday, right? We can start talking about the weekend. Staying okay with Dr. K. He joins us here every week. We're going to take a quick break, get you set with your weather forecast heading into Friday and the weekend. And on the other side, Chris Holsky will join us to wrap up the show. This is Ottawa at Work.
2: Mostly cloudy conditions into your afternoon today. We could see some scattered showers and a risk of thunderstorms into your day ahead. 25 degrees is the high. We'll feel closer to 33 this afternoon with the humidex. Still seeing some spotty showers this evening. Could see some thunderstorms clearing up tonight, dropping to 15. It's Barrhaven Ford's end of July massive clear out. 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
0: 11:48 on News Talk 580 CFRA. It is sunny on your Thursday morning, although that may change over the next little bit. We do have a chance of showers in the forecast, risk of a thunderstorm as well, right through until, well, the risk of a thunderstorm until about 7, the chance of showers until about 3 o'clock in the morning or so. Tomorrow looks better, though. A good-looking Friday to end your work week. 26 degrees and some sunshine tomorrow, so that'll be nice. A few showers on the weekend, which would be great for Chris Holsky and I because we're going to do the Ironman. Sort of last minute decided to sign up and get in there, so the cool weather should be good, Chris.
17: Yeah, we are going to do the Ironman.
0: Why not?
17: No, I've already set things out. I have the final volume of Matt Fraction's run on Ironman as drawn by Salvador LaRocca. It's sitting in my to read list right now.
0: You'd think that I said I was going to say that.
17: Oh, you mean
0: to you.
17: Oh, sorry. The
0: so you have that witty answer prepared, but no, that's just a. You're quick, man.
17: You mean the triathlon, right?
0: Yeah, different thing.
17: No,
0: yeah.
17: That's an entirely different Marvel hero. He was introduced to the Avengers in during Kurt Busiek and George Perez's run, though he has not been used very much since over the course of the last 20 years.
0: Oh man! All to say, it'll be a big weekend whether you're watching movies, reading comics, or out there running, biking, and swimming. Thousands of people come in Ottawa on Sunday, and I think cool weather maybe is a good thing. For that,
17: I'm wondering right now because of what we're going to talk about is the LRT station in that zone a convenient distance away from the people who are going to be participating in that? I know there is a station that says Mooney's Bay Station,
0: yeah,
17: but it's still roughly about maybe a kilometer and a half away.
0: Mooney's Bay Station is the one that's
17: it's by the
0: Walkley.
17: Canada Post building.
0: Oh no, there's the Canada Post one. What's the station that's on Walkley closer to Bank?
17: That would be Walkley Station.
0: Oh,
17: yes.
0: That makes a lot of sense. Yeah. Walkley Station. Okay.
17: Yeah. I'm wondering though if anybody after, because I believe that the finishing area is pretty close to, like, is at the beach or in that area. I wonder.
0: Go out at Mooney's Bay. Why did I think it was Britannia or Westboro or something? I wasn't here for the Ironman last year, so this is all.
17: Yeah.
0: All
17: does,
0: new
17: so
0: to me.
17: Does it actually go by that part or not? I know that it goes through there, and I'm looking at the map and what I saw a little while ago. But the one thing that I would wonder is just like, is it a convenient enough station for somebody who might be participating in this if after they have swum, then cycled, then run the equivalent of a marathon. If they feel well enough after doing that to walk the additional kilometer and a half to get to the transit station before boarding a train and getting back to a downtown hotel. I don't know. That could be too much of an ask.
0: Okay. So they start the swim at Britannia Bay.
17: Okay.
0: Britannia Park into the Ottawa River. What was I looking up? I forget what I was looking up. Oh, there's a lot of maps for a lot of different parts of this thing.
17: I'm pretty sure it ends in that area, right? I'm talking about the train right now, bringing that up just as a nice little way to segue into, okay, so here we are. It is, we're a couple of days before the long weekend.
0: And there's no issues with the LRT.
17: Oh,
0: and
17: not right,
0: nothing
17: not
0: to
17: right
0: talk
17: now.
0: About, and it's wonderful.
17: No, but we have a pending full-blown LRT crisis.
0: Come on.
17: Look, in terms of level of controversy surrounding this, so... The city has put out a request for proposals to do some construction work at Saint-Laurent Station. Now, back in the day, I can't remember who made the specific decision. Someone said, you know what, we're not going to rebuild entirely within that zone. We're going to take the existing infrastructure there from what was built all the way back in 1985, and we're going to keep going with it. And
0: big transportation hub at Saint-Laurent.
17: Yes.
0: Buses have been going through there for years.
17: And you may be familiar. Everyone out there may be familiar with the situations that have happened there where there had to be some shutdowns temporarily because of concrete falling from the ceiling. Well, that's going to need to be fixed. So less than 10 years after the O train opens, we are looking at potentially, according to some reports, a request from proposals, Stantec suggesting that we could be looking at somewhere upwards of 4 months of disruptions for riders. 4 months, potentially, amid close to an entire year of construction to not fix this permanently, but just to extend the life of the tunnel for an additional 15 years. Now, this will not happen tomorrow.
0: Okay.
17: There are, of course, I'm wondering, though, just given some of the questions about what, about, you know, the reason why they're doing this is because they're worried about the safety of concrete falling on people or on trains. This is not something that's necessarily going to happen tomorrow. The timeline for this could be 2027, 2028, 2029, maybe not disruptions until 2028. But we are talking about somewhere in the neighborhood of 5 to 6 weeks potentially of a full closure. And then in addition to that, 9 to 10 weeks of single lane closure. So that would be split. From what I understand, so like, imagine, say, 4.5 to 5 weeks in one direction, 4.5 to 5 weeks in the other direction, but you add all that up, and you're either talking about people who would have to board a bus once the East Extension is open. If they got a train in Orleans, then I guess the backup plan would be to throw people onto shuttle buses or replacement buses somewhere along Sevierville or wherever, and that would take them all the way downtown, where they might have to get on the train again to get out to Tunney's Pasture.
0: That's the projected timeline, though, yes. Krzolski. I mean, there's probably a good chance they come in under that, and it's actually not disruptive for that long. I mean, they'll probably get it done in, I don't know, half the time, given the record on these things.
17: Well, given what just happened with the 417 issues,
0: right?
17: Oh,
0: that's true. That did come in early.
17: Yeah. But then if you're talking about, you know, up to 9 to 10 weeks of single track shutdowns, and that means that train arrivals and departures would slow down significantly, because you'd be looking at single track service. If you were to board a train even at Herdman, for example, and try to get out to the East End, then chances are it's not going to arrive every 4 to 5 minutes. Then you'd have to extend that much longer, because you can only make pickups and drop offs on one track as you go through there. So again, this is not something that is going to immediately impact passengers. I was actually, when I read this morning, I was essentially asking the question, okay, why bother opening the East Extension right now if after a year or so you're going to have to put people through this crap? But
0: you still got to open the East Extension.
17: Yeah, but it's just like, but as I look at it now, I go, okay, then you're talking about maybe a full year of service before any of this might happen. But of course, the question that's going to be asked about this is, I think that the prevalent question tied with all this, what were they thinking, deciding not to rebuild, to try not to do more for Saint Laurent Station itself? Again, we are talking about a situation here where there's going to have to be rehabilitation work less than 10 years after the O train opened in the first place.
0: As I recall, there was quite a bit of pressure about getting things delivered on time and on budget back in the day. So whatever it took, I guess, to make that happen.
17: Yeah, well, it's just like, hey, you know, great news, everybody, as we head into an election. How many people who were actually responsible for that decision are left at City Hall? Right? Whether it's somebody who's elected to be around council or somebody who's sitting around, who's sitting in the staff doors. But, this is my anticipation.
0: What do you think is going to be the biggest issue when the campaign fully kicks in, gets into gear?
17: It's
0: going to remain LRT?
17: It's going to be infrastructure. And it's like, that, of course, does include the
0: depends
17: train.
0: Depends where you live, I guess.
17: Yeah. Well, it's like transit that doesn't, technically that counts, right? If you're going through, whether you're talking about the current state of the railway tracks or stations, and, or if you're having a conversation about, say, the transitway, for example, or going place to place to look at, you know, bus stations, it doesn't necessarily cover all of transit, but infrastructure goes into absolutely everything. Mm-hmm. And if we're looking right now at the state of some of Ottawa's roads, that ties into travel. And if one of their solutions is to try to get more people onto transit, right, then, well, I think in 2027, 2028, you're going to have some people who are saying, you know what, I'm not sure, or maybe just for this whole year, this might impact numbers over the course of the coming months, because if someone is considering making that switch, then they might hold off on it until after
0: knowing that that's coming.
17: I would expect that this is my own speculation on this, and my own hypothesis, really. I don't think they would start any construction on the Saint Laurent Tunnel until after the West Extension is ready. Because, and I think that may just be a logistics. This is something obviously that OC Transpo can address, and they may not even have this completely mapped out at this point, from an infrastructure perspective of how many buses you might have available to make up for this kind of issue. Then maybe this changes plans for how many they want to, you know, take off the road. immediately when the Western Extension opens. But if you do have people going from the Western end, and maybe that takes some of the pressure off of what you will have to do on the Eastern side. But it's like we're
0: sleight of hand, at least. Yeah. So you're not paying attention.
17: Ottawa now is working on speaking with some stakeholders involved in this. I'm just going to make just from past experience, I imagine we will hear from OC Transpo at some point. I have faith that we'd hear something potentially from Rick Leary today, because in previous instances that when it comes to city communications, my expectation would be that, hey, we're heading into a long weekend, so they'll send it out after 5 o'clock on a Friday, right? Right? Right?
0: Well, this is coming from documents that were posted online by the city, right? So I have to read through those, and yeah, we'll see if we get actual comment on this, and we'll have more on it at 6 o'clock, more on it here on News Talk 580 CFRA on Christy Cameron's show. Yet another transit hurdle here in Ottawa. Another day, another LRT issue. It's 11:58 on News Talk 580 CFRA. Thank you so much to Chris Holsky and to Corey and Hunter and Steve being involved in this show today. I will see you at 6 o'clock tonight as we count down toward the long weekend here in Ottawa. I think we all need it. Man, oh man. Have a wonderful day, everyone.
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25: Good afternoon. I'm Connor Ray. Mostly cloudy skies right now, 23 degrees. Your full forecast coming up. First, your top stories. The O train station at Saint Laurent may be forced to close for several weeks amid millions of dollars in rehabilitation work. The tunnels require the work to address falling concrete leakage into the underground area. The City of Ottawa issued a request for proposals for an engineering firm in an effort to extend the life of the tunnel by 15 years. The work inside the LRT tunnel and pedestrian tunnels could take a total of 11 to 13 months, with an estimated cost of $7.9 million. The full closure of the Saint Laurent station and both tracks would be required for 5 to 6 weeks, with more time under single track closures in each direction. In 2024, OC Transpo closed sections of the O train line and the Saint Laurent station several times due to falling concrete and evidence of corrosion and possible damage to the tunnel. The union representing 4,400 flight attendants at WestJet has issued a 72-hour strike notice, paving the runway for a possible strike this weekend. Karen Rebo has the latest there.
26: The Canadian Union of Public Employees says the airline quickly followed the union's action by issuing a 72-hour lockout notice. While serving strike notice does not guarantee flight attendants will hit picket lines, job action could begin as soon as Sunday at 12:01 a.m. Calgary time. The union says the two sides remain far apart on key issues, including compensation for what it says is unpaid work on the ground. WestJet has said all duties are compensated through a credit hour system rather than an hourly rate. WestJet has been allowing passengers with flights scheduled anytime between today and August 4th to make a one-time change or cancel it with no fee. Karen Rebo, the Canadian Press.
25: And the price at the pumps, driving the Ottawa Police Service into the red this fiscal year. A report for the OPS Board's Finance and Audit Committee shows the service is forecasting a $21.6 million budget deficit in 2026. Staff are projecting a $1 million deficit in the fuel budget this year due to the impact of increased fuel prices because of conflicts in Iran. The 2026 police budget was drafted with a price of $1.42 per liter of fuel. Gas prices hit $1.95 a liter during the spring due to the ongoing Middle East conflict. Prices are sitting around $1.70 a liter as of today. It's a new way to join the conversation. Have your say with the CFRA talkback button on the iHeartRadio app. Melissa Lambs in the CTV Weather Center for us.
1: Mostly cloudy conditions into your afternoon. Today we could see some scattered showers and a risk of thunderstorms into your day ahead. 25 degrees is the high. We'll feel closer to 33 this afternoon with the Humidex. Still seeing some spotty showers this evening. Could see some thunderstorms clearing up tonight, dropping to 15. In the CTV Weather Center, I'm Melissa Lamb.
25: 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I'm Connor Ray. 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
1: And happy Thursday, everybody. Welcome to the show. I'm Graham Richardson, sitting in for Vashi all this week. I hope you're having a good week as we head towards the long weekend. The sun is shining where I am now. Hopefully that's going to hold out for the weekend as we head into the long weekend. We're going to talk to Rachel Aiello in just a moment about this, our topic one of the rundown.
2: The rundown.
1: And of course, it's about trade. It's about Dominic LeBlanc being in Washington, D.C. today, his office, tight-lipped about what he's up to. We saw basically a still picture of him with trade negotiators, including Jameson Greer, the U.S. representative. Prime Minister Carney was asked about the debate around Canada's energy exports in Alberta yesterday and using it as leverage against the U.S. He says he doesn't agree with that.
3: This is incredibly diverse country economy. We have many things we can do. First and foremost is to work towards an agreement. That's what we're going to do. But there's other things we can do if we needed to address the situation was there. And the issue you're raising that was raised previously, it's not. I don't see the value of doing. I mean, I can understand conceptually, but I don't see the value of it.
1: Rachel Aiello is here in studio. So, I mean, this is vintage Carney, right? Where he knows way more than he's saying.
4: Yeah.
1: We may, for all we know, we may be very close to a deal, and in 2 or 3 weeks or 2 or 3 days, who knows, that comment makes sense. Like, there's no point in escalating with Donald Trump because he'll only escalate further. And we saw what happened with the Reagan ad, how that worked.
4: Yeah, exactly. And I think it was really interesting to hear the Prime Minister kind of shed some more light on why he thinks that beyond making that comment that you just played, Graham. He explained that in his view, Canada around the world is seen as a reliable supplier of energy. And he said that really in this current tumultuous time, that trust is just as valuable a commodity as the resource itself. And so he said he would want to think long and hard about stopping that supply. And so my read on that is that that's the mentality he's coming with in kind of trying to balance out the scale of the range of retaliatory reactions premiers want him to take. And so making the case that he doesn't see the advantage right now of energy while still saying there's a range of other things on the table is either an indication that it's a continuation of his steady as he goes, not wanting to rile the feathers of the Americans' approach, or as you kind of rightly open up the question, it might not be necessary.
1: Right. So, okay, so I'm no tariff trade expert by any stretch, but stopping it is obviously one extreme, but you could also do an export tariff, which some people are calling for, just targeted at the United States. If you do this on the 30th, on the 19th, we're gonna do this. And I appreciate Alberta and Saskatchewan don't agree, so he can't force them to do it.
4: Right.
1: He probably could, but hello, National Energy Program. Hello, overreach by Ottawa. This is the knife's edge she's on, right?
4: Right, and exactly at a time where the conversation du jour is national unity, we're a one-team Canada approach. The Prime Minister exacerbating those tensions right now would arguably set another problem challenge for him to have to tackle down the line, in addition to likely not doing much to change the Americans' mind.
1: Right. So, and I'm more convinced than ever that it's frustrating for us. The public doesn't necessarily care that much about lack of access for media and lack of information. I'm obviously more convinced now than ever. They've always signaled, even in background conversations, they're rarely talking about the Americans. And I think they believe quite rightly that this is a president who consumes every media piece about him. Like, he is obsessed with how he is portrayed, right? And so I think that's what Carney means when he referenced some time ago, speaking to him privately is very different than hearing how he speaks publicly. I mean, the NATO meeting is a very good example of that, blasting away at all the allies in Spain and then goes behind closed doors and then afterwards talks about the love in the room, right? Like, it's all over the map. And so his view is not to react every single time. But at the same time, that means there is no information coming from Canada whatsoever on where we're at.
4: Yeah, practically nothing beyond social media posts. And I just checked, Graham, we have got nothing else from Dominic LeBlanc, our minister, who is down in D.C. since he posted yesterday about meeting Greer, that photo of him smiling across the table. We have reached out to his office again this morning to try to clarify, is he still in D.C.? Does he have more meetings coming? We don't know yet. But I think it is... It's going to be a test where either we get a deal soon and all of the concern we have about not knowing what was going on was for naught because it's quietly been solved behind the scenes and kind of a, I think Carney's approach is like a trust me, I've got this. I don't need to explain my whole strategy to you, but I know what I'm doing behind the scenes. But I think the reason, Graham, we're seeing more questioning of this, and it's not just media, it's business stakeholders who are being impacted by the uncertainty. It's opposition critics as well. In the longer the don't trust or just trust me, I have this, don't question what I'm doing approach goes, the less that trust is there because this is now dragged on for about a year and a half. And the escalation from the administration south of the border is also ratcheting up. And so I think in the absence of there being at least some degree of background briefing or understanding of where things are at, it's not in our nature to just trust the government blindly to say they've got this. And that's why we're having these questions. And there's a tension on the lack of transparency because it's, there really should be somewhere between I met with Greer hours and hours ago and we agreed to keep talking. And here's all the things we talked about. And here's the six other people I'm meeting tomorrow.
1: And we got a deal on the bridge. Don't worry about it.
4: Right.
1: I mean, that's, I think, a lesson. And I point out the Globe and Mail's editorial today. Talks about the opaque and the arguably manipulative communications handling of the bridge and how it's hurting government. And, just don't worry about it. It's a small agreement considering the amount of traffic that's going to move back and forth. Well, no, you got a key fact wrong. And it is not as you originally said. And then, So this is where we are. This is where we are. So we will keep watching that. Rachel, you're on CTV News Channel all day and also hitting on radio as well on this as we'll see where it goes. And by the way, steel workers in the United States calling for an end to tariffs. Very significant.
4: Okay. That's a big base.
1: It is a big one because President Trump often talks about steel workers and the union support that he has for his policies. A big union he does not have now is U.S. steel workers. Very interesting.
4: Interesting, yeah.
1: Thanks, Rachel.
4: No problem, anytime.
1: All right. The other story, big story we're watching, WestJet. If you're flying this weekend, you'd be worried if you have a WestJet ticket. 4,400 flight attendants have agreed to operational wind down beginning as early as Sunday. They've voted in favor of a strike. There's also a potential lockout, QP saying, the union. They want negotiations. They don't want to inconvenience the public. They want a fair agreement. They also are calling on the federal government to respect collective bargaining. Don't get involved. The company saying, should flight delays or cancellations happen, impacted guests will be refunded or reaccommodated. We've been here before with Air Canada, 500,000 passengers last summer, and it's the same issue. It's ground pay. So we will see where that heads. The other story we are watching is the Angus Reid Institute found 15% of people who voted for Carney and the Liberals have now shifted their support back left to the NDP over climate change. The government undoing many of the key climate policies of the Trudeau government. We'll speak with Angus Reid Institute President Sachi Curl about the numbers later this hour. 15% of people who voted for Carney in 2025, Angus Reid say, have now gone back to the NDP. I think, that may be significant or it may be a blip. But climate change and air quality and wildfires, all of it. Very, very, important to a lot of people, and they view the Carney policies perhaps as a step back. Many people in the Liberal Party view it as a step to the center, which is where the party should have been in the first place. But when we come back, we're going to start on with a travel expert on the WestJet flight attendant strike notice issue. What should you do if you've got one of these tickets? Should you cancel in anticipation, or should you hold out? What if you do cancel? What does that mean? Are you compensated? That's coming up right after the break. I'm Graham Richardson in for Vashi Capellos. Stay with us.
5: It's another humid day in the capital. Cloudy today. Some rain showers on and off this afternoon and a risk of a thunderstorm. The high 25 feeling like 33 with the humidity. Overnight partly cloudy. Showers will move through the region and will dip down to 15. Tomorrow skies will start to clear and we'll hit a warm high of 26 feeling like 33 with that humidity. The rain returns on Saturday. Showers on and off throughout the day and a high of 25. Right now it's 23 feels like 30. 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

0: 14% of Canadians saying that it was their top issue back in March of this year. Then it was 17% in June, and now it's 21%. Not at the peak levels it used to be, but still coming back up. Trending back up. And if you look at that trend line, it's a pretty significant uptick. But what we got to understand, and what we don't know the answer to yet, is this a moment or is it a movement? So is it a country that is paying more attention to these issues in the midst of wildfire activity in the summer, with communities on evacuation notice, with other communities being blanketed by wildfire smoke? So all of a sudden it's so present and literally front and center. And does that go away over time, or does it stay and continue to climb? And for that, we can't predict what the trend line will show us. We just monitor it trend by trend and point by point.
1: Right. I'm struck by your favorability rule, ratings for leaders. Avi Lewis is not benefiting from this. He's got some serious challenges, it looks like.
0: Yes. I mean, it's still early days, and I don't mean this as an insult to Avi, but he's sort of been nowhere for the last little while. So he's probably doing work within the party or doing work behind the scenes, all the prep work that leaders have to do before they sort of come out in political season.
1: Or maybe run.
0: We haven't. All of those things. All of those things. So yeah. he's, I guess, doing that work. I'm going to presume that's what's happening, but we haven't heard too much from him at the public level. So it doesn't entirely surprise me that he's not receiving the benefits, if you will, from this anger. His party is, but we're not seeing much about him. I think the bigger issue as I look at these approval numbers are twofold. We're starting to see some downward trending from Mark Carney. He's been up and down a little bit, so he's not been lower. His lowest point was September of last year, and now we're into July of this year. Both points, he was 51%. I would say that's not critical. If we start to see that slide down some more, that's a sit up and take notice moment. But let's see. Let's see where we're at. It is midsummer.
1: And that's also exceedingly high for a leader, right? Like to maintain
0: that's
1: above 50%, very rare.
0: Very bankable. They'll still bank on that. Absolutely. And by contrast, look at what's been happening with Pierre Poilievre, who has not been able to get out of 33-34% approval for almost a year since September of last year. And his disapproval has sat stubbornly and unmovingly at about 60% for the last 8 months. The guy is stuck in this place where he cannot change his fortunes for better. He might say, well, at least it's not for worse, but it's, you know, when your disapproval, your unfavorability is at 60% and your favorability is at 33%, that's, and it's been stuck there for a while. That's problematic for Pierre Poilievre. So when you look at everything in totality, there have been some bobbles from this Carney government. They, you know, many critics would argue they bobbled the Gordie Howe Bridge rollout. There have been a few other things like the condo bailout out here in BC, where I'm talking to you from. But maybe those things haven't received the same level of criticism, scrutiny, or political punishment, in part because the opposition hasn't exactly been taking advantage of these opportunities.
1: But if you look at those positivity numbers or the numbers for Carney, I would argue a lot of the drive behind those numbers is right guy, right time, and we're going to give him some grace. And I think those two things you mentioned, in particular the bridge in Central Canada, go against that right guy, right time. He's got it. Let's not worry about it, because clearly it wasn't handled well at all communications wise. And he looked a little less sure-footed than he normally does on these issues.
0: There were questions when he entered politics, some asked by you, Graham, I'm sure. Yeah. But this has never been a man who's been a retail politician. He may not have the natural knack or feel for politics because he hasn't practiced politics in a retail politics setting. And, you know, you would make the argument, I think many people would make the argument, first of all, he's done better than many expected him to do. But but the man isn't infallible. Mistakes will be made. His cabinet will make mistakes as well. The challenges are for the opposition and the opportunity, the real benefit here, the blanketing, covering, protecting sheen that the Liberals have enjoyed has a lot to do with the fact that, again, Canadians are assessing this government against, it's never, and you know this and I know this, it's not like voters say Carney or not Carney or Liberals or not Liberals. It's always an assessment against the other options.
1: Right.
0: And they're looking at those other options. Climate voters are saying, well, the NDP looks like a decent option now. Let's see if that holds. And others are assessing the Conservatives and either saying, yes, this is what we want, or in fact, many are saying, no, we don't want this at all. But of course, Trump continues to be the lens through which so many Canadians assess so many parts of what their politicians are doing or not doing. And every time the President of the United States opens his mouth and says or does something in regards to Canada, it almost doesn't matter how well or how poorly a premier or a prime minister handles an issue. They get that, hey, you can't pick on my people bump.
1: Shachi Curl from Angus Reid Institute. Appreciate your time as always. Thank you.
0: Thank you.
1: When we come back, we're talking science with Dan Riskin and AI startups.
2: It's another warm and muggy day across the capital. Mostly cloudy skies today with scattered showers on and off throughout the afternoon. There's also the chance of a thunderstorm today. We'll reach a high of 25. With the humidity, it'll feel more like 33. Tonight, we'll see cloud coverage along with a few showers moving through the region. The overnight low dropping to 15. Friday brings improving conditions. The clouds will break for some sunshine. Another warm, humid day on tap tomorrow. The high 26, feeling like 33. As for the weekend, the wet weather makes a comeback on Saturday. Showers on and off throughout the day. The high 26 degrees. Right now it is 24 and feels like 30. 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
1: Welcome back. I'm Graham Richardson in for Vashi this week. It's Thursday. That means it's time to talk science.
2: Talk science to me.
1: Dan Riskin is here, our CTV Science and Technology Specialist. How are you, Dan?
3: I'm good. How are you doing?
1: I'm doing well. If you haven't seen it, by the way, check out Dan's Instagram and his social feeds, that coyote video. How many views now? Like millions, right?
3: You know, it's fun. I was in the ravine walking my dog this morning, and right on schedule, they started up again. I wasn't recording. I just sort of tried to take it in. It's funny. One of the things that I try to like sort of say to people is like, put your phone down and be in the moment. But it's hard not to get rewarded by you post a video of some coyotes and you get 1.4 million people have watched that video right now.
1: Wow.
3: I'm like on fire.
1: Wow.
3: And so you're like, you know, as soon as something cool is happening, you're like, I got to get my phone. I got to record this.
1: But yeah.
3: No, well, the dog and I just took it in, just the two of us. And
1: nice.
3: It's just magnificent.
1: So for those who haven't seen it, the church bells go and the coyotes in the ravine. Yeah. It looked like the Don Valley in Toronto. Is that right?
3: Yeah, well, it's I'm being vague about
1: yes.
3: It's in Toronto. It's not
1: okay.
3: Like outside Toronto. It's in Toronto. It's a ravine in Toronto that's not far from where I live. And some people get freaked out about coyotes, so I want to protect the coyotes' anonymity. I think of these animals like celebrities, right? Like if I saw, you know, Bradley Cooper walking down the street, you know, coming out of the place he's staying while he's filming a movie here or something like that, I wouldn't tell everybody what the address was. And
1: no,
3: it's the same logic. Like Bradley Cooper's in Toronto.
1: Yeah.
3: The coyotes are in Toronto.
1: Yeah, yeah. And the church bells and they start howling. It's just great. Anyway.
3: Yeah, it's very fun.
1: You want to talk about AI startups and publishing papers. Now, I read this, like, tell me, like, I don't think about AI companies and publishing academic research, and I guess I should, right?
3: Well, I think it's important just to, in terms of, like, how things are progressing and why it's different from what's happened before, I think this is just really important. AI is built on academic research. People like Geoffrey Hinton at the University of Toronto
1: yes.
3: have, you know, laid down this groundwork, and all of a sudden, these large language models have been invented, and the technology just has leaped forward. And part of sort of how the technology has grown is that it's in these peer-reviewed journals where everybody can get access to it, everybody can see what happens. But as it becomes more and more of an arms race between these different companies, they're not as likely to publish all the details in these scientific papers. And so it's just good to have sort of a sense of, is stuff still getting published? Like, is the important information still being made available so that everybody can see it, everybody can evaluate it, and there's some accountability? This latest sort of review of the literature suggests that that has absolutely stopped being the case. It looked at 317 AI unicorn startups. So in other words, there are these startup companies that are valued at more than $1 billion. And it's
1: big
3: hard to
1: players.
3: Believe there are more than 300 of those,
1: yeah.
3: but there are.
1: Yeah.
3: And if you look at how much they publish, more than half of them, 52%, have never published a single peer-reviewed paper or preprint, and only 7% of these have published a highly cited paper. And so it really, it's just comes down to two companies, OpenAI and another one that makes a facial recognition software. It's called MegVII, I believe. I'm not sure on the pronouncer there, but between them, it's 2/3 of the papers that have come up. The rest of them are all just flying completely under the radar, not sharing what they're finding. And just changing the landscape in terms of how we understand AI and where that information is stored.
1: So is this good old capitalism taking over and we're going to hold everything back so that we can profit the most despite the fact that we're on a frontier where the public could benefit from what we found?
3: Yeah,
1: is that too simplistic?
3: It feels a little predatory, right? I mean,
1: yeah.
3: You know, academics are putting all this information out there, working with their, you know, professor salaries. And professor salaries used to be a pretty sweet deal, but they have not risen with inflation very much at all. And I know that very closely because my wife is a professor at the University of Toronto. And
1: right.
3: I can see the difference between the house we can afford and the houses that were bought by the professors who came there 30 years before. You know, these academics are working away. They're publishing the papers. And then sort of the capitalist system sort of takes over and it doesn't sort of feed back into that system. So the academics are sort of left with without access to that interesting information and looking for new ways to take things in a good, in a interesting direction. So it is sort of just a sense of how things are changing. I don't know that we need to put some law in place that they need to share their information this way or that. But it is just noteworthy that that information is sort of falling off the radar of everybody else and not being shared anymore.
1: Moving on, this one really struck a chord with me because I knew I wanted to be a political broadcaster when I was 15 years old. I'm not kidding.
3: Huh.
1: And
3: did you?
1: Yes, I did. I went through university as one of these people who knew exactly what they wanted to do, and
3: wow,
1: all my buddies were like trying to figure it out. And I had a career plan. I picked the shortest degree I could find to get to it. And I had 5-year plans, 4-year plans. I still kind of do. Yeah. But this suggests what you're talking about here is there's a study that suggests that maybe I would be happier if I didn't do that, if I wasn't so driven career wise.
3: Yeah. I don't know if I think you can be driven career wise, but not be, so goal oriented.
1: Yes.
3: So, cause I think if I reflect on my career, I did not at the age of 15 decide what I was going to do. I didn't discover bats until high school. I read a book and then even then it didn't really turn me on. I didn't really discover science until, honestly, I started doing my graduate school so I could travel and have somebody else pay for my trip to Costa Rica. And once I started doing the bat work, I started to realize I really like doing science, and I sort of fell for science late. So
1: that's normal. I think that's normal.
3: Yeah, like maybe it is. Whatever the normal or unnormal is, this paper suggests that the lack of a career plan, so being more like me and less like you, it might make you happier. They surveyed 995 people over 6 months. They checked in with them, asked them a whole bunch of questions about how they view their careers, and then checked with them 3 months later and then another 3 months after that. And basically, the people that embrace ignorance, the people that really sort of say, I don't really know how things are going to go and I don't know all the answers, but I'm just going to trudge forward, ended up having a much more meaningful job experience when they were checked in with 3 months later. They found their work more meaningful. And then when they were checked in at 6 months after the original survey, they had higher job satisfaction and higher work engagement. And so just sort of being a little bit of a Zen Buddhist and saying, look, I don't exactly know where this leads. I'm happy to work really hard. I don't know where I'm going to be 2 years from now, but I'm excited about the path I'm on, is a viable way forward. And this is just validating for people like me, because it feels, from my perspective, like I should be more like you. Like I should have had a plan all along, and maybe I would have saved myself some trouble. But I never really did.
1: But then I would guess that if you're like me and you've got this plan and it's out of your control and something goes wrong, it can be a major setback as opposed to a more relaxed approach without, you know, timelines and goals. You're like, oh, well, something else will come along and you move on.
3: Yeah, you know, I had the great opportunity to have a conversation with Jeremy Hansen, the astronaut, about a week ago, and he talked a little bit about this, and he is very much like you. I want to be an astronaut. That's been his plan all along. And one of the things that he found is that he would have a minor setback where, you know, one test, you know, something wouldn't go well. He talked about a mission where he was flying a fighter jet and it didn't go according to plan. Everybody's okay, but he didn't get 100% on it. And, he just, that for the rest of that day just felt like his dream as an astronaut was gone, because he had this idea of how he was going to get there and this didn't fit with his dream. And of course he became an astronaut, so he was able to do it without that. But I wonder if maybe all that stress might have been saved if he had a different approach.
1: It all worked out for him, that's for sure.
3: It sure did.
1: And for you and the Coyotes.
3: For all of us.
1: All right, Dan Riskin, thanks for this.
3: Yeah, thank you.
1: Our Daily Debrief panel coming up in just a moment. I'm Graham Richardson in for Vashi.
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9: It's 1 o'clock. 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
10: Good afternoon. I'm Andrew Schofield. A cloudy, muggy day in the capital. Right now, it's 24 and feels like 30. Your full forecast is coming up. First, your top stories. The O train station at Saint-Laurent may be forced to close for several weeks amid millions of dollars in rehabilitation work. The tunnel requires the work to address falling concrete leakage into the underground. The City of Ottawa issuing a request for proposals for an engineering firm in an effort to extend the life of the tunnel by 15 years. The work inside the LRT tunnel and pedestrian tunnels could take 11 to 13 months with an estimated cost of $7.9 million. The full closure of the Saint-Laurent station and both tracks would be required for 5 to 6 weeks, with more time under single-track closures in each direction. In 2024, OC Transpo closed sections of the O train line and the Saint-Laurent station several times due to falling concrete and evidence of corrosion and possible damage to the tunnel. Ottawa is growing faster than previously forecast, and a new City Commission study suggests accommodating that growth could require a significant expansion of the city's urban boundary. The draft study prepared by Hampson Consulting recommends expanding the urban boundary by about 2,700 hectares, an area nearly the size of Barrhaven's existing built-up footprint. Kitchissippi Ward Councillor Jeff Leeper spoke to CFRA's Ottawa at Work with Patricia Bull, and he explains why the growth targets have changed.
11: Our official plan and how much housing we need to add has traditionally been determined on the basis of a city-done forecast for what our population is going to be. And those have always been roughly correct. What has changed is that the province a couple of years ago told cities in Ontario that they have to start using provincial projections that come out of the Ministry of Finance. We had anticipated when we wrote our last official plan a couple of years ago that we were going to grow by about 400,000 people. The province has told us, actually, you're going to grow by somewhere around 500,000 people, and you need to plan for that growth.
10: 6 years ago, the city projected Ottawa's population would reach about 1.4 million people by 2046. The province now estimates the city's population could climb to nearly 1.7 million by 2051, an increase of more than 500,000 residents. The price of the pumps is driving the Ottawa police into the red this fiscal year. A report for the OPS Board's Finance and Audit Committee shows the service is forecasting a $21.6 million budget deficit in 2026. Staff are projecting a $1 million deficit in the fuel budget this year due to the impact of increased fuel prices because of conflicts in Iran. The 2026 police budget was drafted with a price of $1.42 per liter of fuel. Gas prices hit $1.95 a liter this spring due to the ongoing Middle Eastern conflict. Prices are sitting around $1.70 a liter as of today. Prime Minister Mark Carney Wednesday signaled he doesn't want to use Canadian energy as a bargaining chip in the ongoing trade war with the United States, though he wouldn't explicitly rule it out. Carney made the statements following an announcement with Alberta Premier Danielle Smith in Red Deer Wednesday. CTV's Rachel Aiello reports.
12: The question on whether or not energy should be used as a bargaining chip, we got a bit more line of sight in terms of the Prime Minister's thought process on whether or not he sees that as a bargaining chip that he wants to use, essentially saying he doesn't see the value in doing that right now, his rationale being Canada is viewed as a reliable supplier of energy, not only to the United States, but around the world. And he said that trust is almost as valuable of a commodity as the resources themselves.
10: The Prime Minister also reiterated the focus of his government is to secure a deal with the United States. It's a new way to join the conversation. Have your say with the CFRA Talkback button on the iHeartRadio app. From the CTV Weather Center, another humid one here in Ottawa. Plenty of clouds and showers popping up on and off throughout the afternoon. Also a risk of a thunderstorm today. We'll climb to 25. It'll feel more like 33 once you factor in that humidity. For tonight, expect a mix of sun and clouds. A few showers continuing to move across the region. The overnight low will drop to 15. For Friday looks a little brighter. Skies will gradually clear as the day goes on and will warm up to 26. It'll still feel closer to 33 with the humidity. Looking ahead to Saturday, the unsettled pattern returns. Expect occasional showers throughout the day and a high of 26. Right now it's 24 and feels like 30 in Ottawa. That's the latest from the CTV newsroom. I'm Andrew Schofield. He's next at 1:30.
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1: Welcome back. I'm Graham Richardson sitting in for Vashi on the Vashi Capello Show on this beautiful Thursday as we head towards, we lurch towards the long weekend in August, which is always a great one. 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
1: And joining us today, Rob Benzie from the Queen's Park Bureau of the Toronto Star, and Marika Walsh, senior political reporter for the Globe and Mail right here in Ottawa and in studio with me. Hello to you both.
3: Hello.
4: Hey, guys.
1: So I'm going to start with you, Marika, on Mr. Carney saying energy, not worth it, doesn't see the value in using it as a chip. I think everything that's driving him, number one, is minimalist public communication with the Americans, which is obvious, which we all gripe about, right? We all
3: minimalist
1: gripe about.
3: Minimalist is a nice word.
1: Minimalist, yeah, like next to nothing and no apologies because of the upside is not there, they say, because it's the White House is so volatile. People are going to make a mistake, and so we're just not going to engage, which drives us nuts because we have nothing to go on. And then you talk to the Americans, you got all this briefing and everything like that. But the other thing I think is that it says to me, like, especially with LeBlanc and Charette down there and their meeting at the top levels, that are we lurching towards something here that, as we lurch towards the long weekend, are we getting closer to something? What's your guess?
3: I think we don't know.
1: We don't know.
3: I think that's the honest answer. And I think that, it's almost possible that we won't know until it's already happened.
1: Yeah.
3: And I think part of that is because of how unpredictable Donald Trump is, that even if Canada thinks it has a deal, which it's thought many times at this point, it hasn't appeared.
1: Right.
3: And I think they've been burned enough times now that they are just being extra cautious. I think they are taking it to an extreme that does not make sense. And does that not help them? It's one thing not to confirm that you're meeting with Jameson Greer. It's another thing not to confirm for 12 hours that the minister's in Washington.
1: At a baseball game.
3: At a baseball game where journalists were invited.
1: Right. 10:18, they told us.
3: Or at a funeral where the entire world's media was covering.
1: Right.
3: With pool cameras.
1: Right.
3: I think that's taking it to an extreme that doesn't make sense.
1: Yeah.
3: And that doesn't help them because at the moments where they can be transparent with Canadians, they're not.
1: Yeah. And that's not going to last. Like that, the grace for Carney is already, we're already starting to see it slip, right?
3: Yeah. 100%. I think we saw Angus Reid that confidence is going down, not markedly, but it's dipping in terms of his ability to get a deal. Now, some people are blaming Donald Trump for that, but it is a complete black box as to what the government's planning. That's why it was so interesting that he took energy off the table yesterday, because it's so rare that we actually see him even come close to making a declarative decision or statement on something like that. But it also raises questions because last week, he said everything's on the table.
1: Right.
3: And so there is, if you actually track Carney's comments over the last year and a half, there's a lot of seesawing and U-turning between the different comments about the approach he'll take with the U.S. and what isn't happening.
1: Which is exactly what the Tories pounced on with one of their latest attack ads, basically just doing exactly what you said, tick-tocking what he said. Rob, I think it makes these guys in many ways, and this might drive liberals nuts, but whatever. In many ways, it makes Stephen Harper look pretty generous on the communications front. I agree.
3: Harper levels of control.
1: It is. And if that's going to work, I guess if they get a deal, who cares? Mm-hmm. And there's less damage on the road. But if they don't, that's something else, Rob.
4: Well, exactly, Graham. And people forget that Mark Carney is riding high in the polls right now. Justin Trudeau, remember him? He was riding high in the polls in 2016, a year after he won.
3: Yes.
4: He was riding highs in 2017 and 2018. And then it fell down by the wayside, and then he got a minority in 2019. I think that Carney's advisors are deluding themselves if they think that this honeymoon will last forever. It won't. Like, it just can't. It's physically impossible. It's practically impossible. It's politically impossible. And I think I was stunned, like Marika was, about Carney yesterday basically saying energy's off the table. I mean, Donald Trump's, questionable tariffs that could take effect August 19th, he specifically telegraphed where he was weak. They're weak on, they're not tariffing energy because they're desperate for Canadian energy. So
1: yeah.
4: It's weird. We're in this boxing match with Trump. And Trump has said, "Don't hit me in the face." And Carney said, "Okay, I won't hit you in the face." And then he starts tickling him instead. It's just embarrassing, and he looks weak.
1: And we don't get to watch the boxing match. We only get to watch half of it.
3: Yeah, the only thing I'll say on the energy front is, you know, Doug Ford has talked a big game on it, but when he tried to put energy as one of the cards, he quickly took it down within a day last year because the U.S. threatened more counter tariffs and more retaliation. Right. So I'm not sure Ontario is actually willing to put those costs on the table and take the punches back that actually would be required then for that war. And I think Carney is right that you cannot do it anyways if you don't have provincial agreement. It would make Canada look even weaker if we tried it because Alberta, which controls its resources, doesn't agree. And so it is not on the table.
1: No. And I was talking earlier, I think yesterday, just about, you know, you welcome National Energy Program Part 2 if he tried to force it. I mean, he can't. Mm-hmm. They've got control over the resources. He can't. Mm-hmm. So anyway, we'll like, and the other thing too is, I think like the public generally speaking, and I learned this the hard way during the Harper years, the public generally speaking doesn't really care about journalists getting shut out and not having, and we all understand that, but it is striking when you're up against a country where everything is public from the top on down, even if it's lies, which is well documented with this president. And then there's absolute I think most of their communication strategy for what it is, I think is driven by the prime minister's sort of, allergic reaction to anything getting out. Like the control is extraordinary.
5: Oh, I think that's totally true, Graham. And we know ministers who were ministers in Trudeau's cabinet, who are also ministers in Carney's cabinet, and their behavior is so different with Carney. They're scared of him.
1: They're scared.
5: Maybe they should be. They're scared of him in the way that Harper's ministers were scared of him, intimidated by him. And I don't think Harper's ministers were scared of him because he would be mean to them. They were scared of him because he was smarter than they were. And I think Carney, it's the same. It's not exactly a Mensa society around that cabinet table, right? So Carney is the brightest guy in the room and he knows it. Now, that doesn't mean it's not going to bite him on the behind down the road.
3: And that doesn't mean he knows everything, especially in the world of politics.
5: Yeah, and exactly. I think that's... And we saw from, yeah. And the look at the Gordie Howe. Like the Globe has a good editorial today about Carney's very many shifting views on this secret deal, this not so secret deal. We made concessions. I don't know why he didn't just say on the first day, yeah, we made concessions because we want to get that bridge open. It's $1 billion a day in trade at that particular border crossing, the busiest in the world. Let's get it done. That's all he should have done.
1: You know why I think he didn't do that, Marika? My guess, they have said they cannot show weakness to the Americans. Collectively, as soon as they do, like, look at, like, when Justin Trudeau went scrambling down to Mar-a-Lago, talked about the 51st state, and he said, you would crush our economy. What does he do? He just keeps going on 51st state. So I think he wasn't blunt. I think he mixed it up. He made bad mistakes, as the Globe points out in the editorial. But I also think he is driven by this notion that if you publicly show weakness to Donald Trump, all he does is pounce and make it worse.
3: But what is more weak? Is it weaker to be beat up by your own domestic press for 2 weeks over a bridge deal? Or is it weaker to say, yeah, we made concessions and in exchange, we got a bridge open that's going to drive trade?
1: Right.
3: And I think that actually showed an ego protection. And it did, though, I think, reveal the sensitivity that they have of showing concessions. But it's a problem for them if they're going to obfuscate and cover up on this relatively minor bridge deal when they're about to reveal a huge deal if they get it to Canadians.
1: Yeah.
3: What then are they going to say about that? And what is the actual truth about it? And they need to be able to be trusted on that. And that's the issue.
1: And this is their style. Like the biggest procurement in defense in history, 10, 12 minute briefing on the plane, very little background information, rushed out and that's it. And I think I'm not complaining, listeners, but I just don't think they care enough about they literally do not care about public communication nearly as much as other governments, because I think they think the boss is going to carry them through. He will for a time, but it won't be forever. When we come back, are they shifting the left side, shifting back to NDP? Stay with us.
6: Another humid day in the capital. Cloudy with some rain showers on and off are likely this afternoon. Also, the risk of a thunderstorm. The high 25 today, feeling like 33 with the humidity. Overnight, partly cloudy. Showers will move through the region, a low of 15. Tomorrow, skies will start to clear. We'll hit a warm high of 26, feeling like 33. The rain will return on Saturday. Showers on and off and a high of 25. Right now, it's 24 and feels like 31. 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

0: on earlier stage projects. That's the number one challenge that junior mining companies have, is raising the capital for their next summer's exploration program, for example.
1: So would it be a tax credit?
0: Well, it's called the Canadian Exploration Expense, and it's basically a flow through share benefit that is provided to investors, that basically provides a tax credit on the investments that they make in early stage projects. Now, it does exist today. The challenge is that some of the most significant costs that go into these projects are not considered eligible expenses for the purposes of this tax credit. And those, as I said earlier, that really relate to technical engineering feasibility costs. If we were to expand the eligibility criteria to include those costs, that would unlock about 171 advanced, critical mineral projects in that pipeline. It would move them in and through faster.
1: Because there is less risk, because there is more incentive through a tax credit like this, we would get more foreign investment or Canadian investment, and we would get more projects going more quickly?
0: That is exactly right. That is exactly the point.
1: Is it similar to what the federal government did in the 1990s for oil sands development? Because I know a tax credit there spurred a lot of development, some would argue too much, that Mr. Kretchen and Mr. Klein brought in.
0: Yeah, I mean it's the same kind of concept where you're basically saying to investors, both domestic and foreign, you're saying, if you come and you put some cash on the table to invest in these earlier stage projects, which are high risk, we're going to help de-risk those projects by providing you with a credit on that investment, and we're going to calculate that credit based on a broader scope of eligible costs. To include, technical engineering and feasibility costs. I would point out that this was actually a commitment that the federal government made in their Canada Strong platform in the last federal election. They didn't put it in their budget last year. That's fine. But they are taking a long, hard look at it for this upcoming budget. What we have done is we have built a national push for this. We sent a letter to the Minister of Finance and the Prime Minister just the other day. We've got dozens and dozens and dozens of companies in the mining and mineral exploration sector, or other organizations and associations that support this. And I want to be clear, this would benefit exploration projects and future mines would be accelerated in virtually every corner of our country, coast to coast to coast.
1: What's the reaction been so far?
0: The reaction at the federal government level has been very, very warm. I will characterize it as such. We've had multiple meetings with officials in the Prime Minister's office, with Tim Hodgson, the Minister Hodgson and his team, Minister of Finance and his team, are well aware of this. I think generally there's an understanding that the return on this investment, by the way, is 10 to 15 times. Like it's a very, very, strong business case for actually doing this, and at the end of the day, I think what the federal government is increasingly realizing is, on building on all of the excellent announcements and investments and policies that they've put in place the past year, there is clearly a really good business case for doing this, because this would enable the federal government and others to actually truly have one eye on the future, which is all about filling that pipeline and moving earlier stage projects through the pipeline, so that we have new mines coming on stream, not just for the next 5 to 10 years, which is great, but we have new mines coming on stream, for the next couple generations. This is the kind of measure that would make that a much, much more possible.
1: Todd Stone from the Association for Mineral Explorations, President and CEO. Appreciate your time. Thank you.
0: Thanks, Graham. Have a great day.
1: You too. All right. There you have it. If you want to talk big about mines and building, and changing the way things are done in a faster way, they say a good way to do that is essentially to expand a tax credit at the front end to get more projects started. Of course, whenever you're talking about mining or you're talking about anything like that, a mega project, it's not just about investment and building. You've got to do a whole bunch of other things. But they're saying that only one has gone through in the last few years, and this association arguing 171 delayed critical mineral mining projects that could benefit Canada and from this tax break. When we come back, we'll give you the latest on the WestJet strike. Also, we can say that Dominic LeBlanc, the trade minister's office, has confirmed he's back in Canada. He's out of Washington, and there's no other announcement coming today. So there you go. I'm Graham Richardson in for Vashi Capello. Stay with us. We are back on this Thursday in just a moment.
2: Another warm and humid day across the capital. Expect mostly cloudy skies. Scattered showers possible on and off throughout the afternoon. Also the chance of a thunderstorm. We'll hit a high of 25. It'll feel more like 33 with the humidity. Tonight we'll see a mix of clouds along with a few showers moving through the region. The overnight low dropping to 15. Friday brings improving conditions. The clouds will gradually break. We'll get some sunshine. Another warm, humid day. A high of 26. Feeling closer to 33. As for the weekend, the wet weather makes a comeback on Saturday. Expect showers on and off throughout the day. And a high of 26. Right now, it's 24 and feels like 31. From the CTV Weather Center, I'm Andrew Schofield.
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1: Welcome back. I'm Graham Richardson. Finishing up this Thursday edition of the Vashi Capello Show. I hope you're having a good day, and we are looking forward to the long weekend starting late tomorrow for some, or mid tomorrow. Maybe you've taken an extra day off. If you're flying, you're going to be watching the potential WestJet strike. The federal employment minister has just issued a new statement about that. The 72-hour clock is ticking on both sides. Minister Patty Hajdu's office telling CTV News, today both QP and WestJet have submitted 72 hours notice to strike and lockout. A strike or lockout does not mean an agreement can't be reached. The expectation is that parties can and should come to an agreement at the bargaining table. This is why we have a skilled federal mediation and conciliation service to help support their negotiations. Mediators have been working since with both parties since May, the minister's office says. July 15th, another mediator appointed a special mediator to help QP and WestJet in their negotiations. That is ongoing. The government always maintains the best deal happens at the table. The minister's office also says Canadians are experiencing uncertainty on many fronts. They're counting on both parties to work together to get a deal at the bargaining table. A little earlier, we spoke with Amra Durokovic with the Flight Centre Travel Group Canada about what you should do to prepare if you have a WestJet flight booked this weekend. Here's that conversation.
2: Really, the right decision, it depends on, first, how essential and time-sensitive is this trip?
1: Mm.
2: And secondly, have you read thoroughly all the fine print? Because this isn't just WestJet, it's also WestJet Vacations and it's Sunwing Vacations as well. So it depends. Do you have the flexibility to explore alternatives? And if you do, then maybe, you know, pardon me. So maybe then you can monitor the situation. But you need to understand first the change and cancellation offer, and that will only be right now for anyone who's traveling today from July 30th to August 4th. So only within those days are you able to, without a fee, either change or cancel your flight.
1: And we're not, like, what are we now? We're not there yet, right? So that's a small window, I guess, is your point.
2: You got it. But also, you have to remember that there's a knock-on effect. So let's say you're taking a cruise somewhere. That cruise line is not going to refund you anything. So
1: right.
2: It will be a knock-on effect that you have to consider. And if you're, say, with a vacation package right now, you're with Sunwing in destination, and you're meant to return somewhere between July 30th or August 4th, and you'd like to change your return flight, you can do that, but it's, number one, subject to availability, and secondly, you will then have to request a refund for any unused room night, and that will not be in the form of cash or a refund, it will be a travel voucher.
1: Right,
2: you have to understand the fine print before you actually do anything. So right now, what we do know is that flights are still operating across all of their brands at WestJet. So it's just, you really need to, and there is a risk of disruption, but that won't be beginning until August 2nd. So Sunday night, early Monday morning.
1: Yeah,
2: negotiations are continuing.
1: It's the worst because, you know, what you've just described, the knock-on effect, the ripple effect is the reluctance to do that, whether you're on business or on a vacation or you've got a package. I'm like, okay, so basically the choice is either rebook or look at the fine print and look at the cost and the implications of a rebooking. And if you can't take the uncertainty, know that going in, or essentially roll the dice and hopefully they get a deal.
2: Exactly. And this is sort of why we don't give a blanket statement for people to just cancel. You really need to confirm exactly what's being offered and whether it meets your needs. But also, you need to know that this is a very busy, long weekend, which means availability is already limited.
1: Right.
2: So if you're looking for an alternative flight, it might be more expensive. It may involve additional connections, and it may not operate at the same time that you need to leave.
1: Right.
2: So where possible, if you are going to go through that change route, have the replacement itinerary confirmed before canceling the original booking. There would be nothing worse than thinking you have a new booking and you've already canceled the old one, and then you end up having nothing.
1: The new one is not confirmed. is what you're saying, correct, if you're going to do that. Okay. And so then let me ask you this. The strike happens. Okay, let's say I'm one of these roll the dice people. Mm-hmm. The strike happens, and it looks like it's going to be several days, and I really need to get back. Does your advice change after that? Or like if you're obviously stuck and you need to move, how given the time of year, how challenging will it be to get a seat?
2: Well, what we advise at this moment right now is to pack your patience, because it will definitely be a bit trickier right now. As I said, it's a busy travel weekend. It's the long weekend. It's the summer. Canadians, we do like to get out, and we are traveling more than usual. I know that seems counterintuitive given everything that's happening in the world right now with so much uncertainty, but Canadians are still traveling. So it really depends on what's happening. As I said, if you're in destination currently for a vacation package, mm-hmm, you will have to pay those extended hotel stays if there is indeed a disruption on August 2nd. So you'll have to pay for that. And of course, what I have been told specifically for Sunwing Vacations, if you have booked with them, and say your origin of booking was through a travel agent, then you should reach out to your travel agent to help you change anything or amend your current booking. Mm. But if you booked online, you need to reach out online. And that goes the same for WestJet Vacations as well. So it really depends on your origin of booking, which will determine who you reach out to help you in this time of change.
1: That was Amra Durakovic, the Flight Center Travel Group Canada. Hopefully all of that advice will not be needed and they get a deal. We will continue to watch it. Before we leave you, some texts on the trade file from you. We are doomed if we keep on giving into that bully. We have to set our own tariffs. The more the bully gets, the more the bully wants. After the horrible bridge deal, I don't trust Carney on anything, another listener writes in. Carney talks, yet nothing comes out of his mouth that means anything. Another texter writes in, Carney's trust me, I've got this tactic is a joke. What has his government done at all that is making a positive difference? And then finally, maybe the Trump versus Carney boxing match will air on Amazon Prime pay-per-view, or they'll duke it out in front of the White House in a new ultimate fighting match or whatever that was. Anyway, look, I think, not shocking that this group of radio stations, there tends to be a fairly right-tilting audience, which is, of course, fine, and a lot of skepticism out there. I don't think this is a partisan issue. I think it's cutting across a lot of party, a lot of supporters, or a lot of people. There's a lot of anxiety out there about where exactly we are with the Americans in trade. How far back are we from a deal? Are we even close? As I said just a few moments ago, Dominic LeBlanc, the trade minister responsible for this file, is now back in Ottawa. We don't expect anything major for the rest of the day. Doesn't mean it's not a bad thing. It doesn't mean it's a bad thing they met. They met. But like I say, and we've been talking about it with our daily debrief panel, there's not a heck of a lot to talk about because on the Canadian side, we're not getting much information at all. Maybe that changes. We will continue to watch it. Vashi is back next week. I believe she is. No, she may be off next week as well. But I will not be here next week for Vashi. How about that? But I've had a ball being here, and I really want to thank you for joining us. Have a great rest of your day.
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11: Good afternoon. I'm Andrew Schofield. Humid and cloudy with showers likely today. Right now it's 24 and feels like 31 in the capital. Your full forecast is coming up. First, your top stories. East End travelers using the O train could be dealing with months' worth of disruptions in the years to come. St. Laurent Station may be forced to undergo track closures in order to fix problems with falling concrete and leakage in the tunnel. A request for proposals for an engineering firm was made by City Hall. The work inside the train and pedestrian tunnels could take 11 to 13 months, including 9 to 19 weeks of single-track closures and 5 to 6 weeks of a full closure. The potential construction timeline is 2027 to 2028. Ottawa police have sent out a special notice addressing reports of sexual assault in the city in recent days. Police are not providing figures, saying they are, quote, several active investigations, including incidents involving victims who were approached or attacked by people they do not know. This includes an alleged incident earlier this week of a woman pushing a stroller being assailed by a man with a knife. In a written statement, Deputy Chief Trish Ferguson asks the public to remain attentive, look out for one another, and report suspicious behavior. Ottawa is growing faster than expected, and a new City Commission study says keeping up with that growth could mean a major expansion of the city's urban boundary. The draft report from Hempson Consulting recommends adding roughly 2,700 hectares of land for future development, an area that's nearly the size of Barrhaven's current built-up footprint. Kitchissippi Ward Councillor Jeff Leeper joined CFRA's Ottawa at Work with Patricia Bull and explained why one of the main problems with the projected numbers is a lack of space to build onto.
12: I think one of the big problems with adding this much land, as Hempson has suggested we would need, is that there's not a lot of land left that is obvious to expand our urban boundary into. We want to preserve our agricultural lands. We want to preserve environmentally sensitive lands. We want to preserve what are called resource lands, like where we have gravel pits. We want to maintain those so we have a future supply of gravel. There's no good land now into which to expand.
11: 6 years ago, the city predicted the population of Ottawa would reach about 1.4 million people by 2046. However, the province is now estimating that population could increase to 1.7 million by 2051, more than 500,000 people. Drivers are being told to expect delays on a key crossing between Ottawa and Gatineau. Rehabilitation work on the McDonald's Cartier Bridge will force lane closures between August 7th and November 30th. The schedule is adaptive, attempting to ease the impact on commuter travel during morning and afternoon peak periods. Minister for Canada, U.S. Trade Dominic LeBlanc met with his American counterpart, Trade Representative Jameson Greer, Wednesday. Minister LeBlanc posting a photo on social media with Representative Greer. However, as CTV's Rachel Aiello reports, the details coming out of Washington regarding the content of the meeting, such as what was discussed, are few and far between.
13: Based on what we know from the Post and what his office would confirm to us, is that that meeting between Canada U.S. Trade Minister Dominic LeBlanc and his counterpart Jameson Greer happened Wednesday morning, and the Post goes on to indicate that it was a, quote, comprehensive meeting, ending with an indication that they agreed to remain in close contact and continue working together. So what was discussed, we don't know. What exactly came out of the meeting, if anything, we don't know.
11: Canada's chief negotiator to the United States, Janice Charette, was also in Washington this week and met with her counterpart Tuesday, Deputy U.S. Trade Representative Jeffrey Gottman. Sign up now for our morning and evening CTV News Ottawa newsletters. 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Ryan Knowles is in the CTV Weather Center. Ryan.
1: Thanks, Andrew. Cloudy skies out there right now. Temperature sitting at 24 degrees. Feels like 31 with the humidity, though. We could see more showers this afternoon. Risk of thunderstorms into the evening. A low of 15 overnight. Clear skies tomorrow. High of 26. It'll feel like 33 with the humidity. 30% chance of showers in the evening. Saturday, cloudy with 60% chance of showers throughout the day. A high of 26. Same thing Sunday. High of 24, though. Taking a look at the roads now. Slow moving east on the Queensway between just Carling till about Bronson. Rest of the highway is moving well, though. 174 and the 416 running smoothly. Some congestion heading both ways on the Chaudière crossing. Island Park backed up starting from Scott Street leading up to the Champlain Bridge. There's also a collision on St. Laurent Boulevard at Tremblay. With weather and traffic, I'm Ryan Knowles.
11: Thanks, Ryan. That's the latest from the CTV Newsroom. I'm Andrew Schofield. 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
23: Good afternoon, Ottawa. Happy Thursday. 209. Welcome to this beautiful afternoon, this unexpectedly beautiful afternoon. What the heck is going on here? This morning I was out there and I said to my husband, I think the only nice day in the near future is going to be the holiday long weekend, but on the Monday at the very end, because Saturday and Sunday, unfortunately, are looking like a total wash at the moment. And then tomorrow looks nice, which sucks because a lot of us, like me, are still at work. And then today, even though we were expecting showers, a risk of a thunderstorm, and Environment Canada still is saying that, a 70% chance of showers and maybe a thundershower throughout the afternoon, it's actually sunny right now in the Byward Market, and it's downright beautiful. Going up to a high of 25 today, but it feels way hotter than that. The humidex is 31. I see sunshine. I don't see any rain, and I actually see blue sky. I don't even see the threats of a thunderstorm, which is great. Let us know what it looks like where you are. As always, I love to involve you in the show. Yesterday was a banger in terms of the text board feedback, the talkbacks, and how many people were trying to call in. Let's do it all again today. We've got big topics. We've got the City of Ottawa admitting that the O-Train Saint-Laurent station is going to have to shut down for several weeks for rehabilitation work. Remember the concerns about the falling concrete, the leakage into the tunnel? Well, not really a shocker, is it, that that could force a major closure of the O-Train station for several weeks. The City of Ottawa now has confirmed that through a request for proposal, meaning they're looking for an engineering firm to design it and to fix it, to renew the Saint-Laurent LRT and bus rapid transit infrastructure, because they need to extend the life of the tunnel by 15 years. This isn't one of those stories that I was shocked by, because we already knew that there were problems in this tunnel. And they confirm it yet again. They say leakage is an ongoing issue at several locations, particularly where water propagates onto the publicly accessible areas. And then during the recent phase two upper platform renewal, they have noticed that this is more of a problem, despite the fact that they've tried to mitigate it or they've tried to fix it. Within the tunnel, there are several large areas of what they deem delamination and spalling in the soffit. You don't have to know what any of this means. It's not good. We have to fix it. So as a result, there will have to be a closure at some point, and it'll be several weeks. Again, not a surprise, but just confirms what we already knew. This thing is a lemon. This thing is a lemon. This thing is a lemon. And we have to shut it down to fix that. Plus other things. That's in the East End. What about in the West End? What about with the Western Extension at Moody, which we know is damaged as a result of the Canada Day flooding? That's a scab I want to pick at with the City of Ottawa. Sorry to be gross, but I'm wondering where they've landed on that. We heard from Rick Leary, the new transit GM, that there was significant or substantial damage as a result of the floodwaters on July the 1st. And they said, listen, we don't know how bad it is. We got to get in there. We have to look at it ourselves. And then we never heard anything since that. It's been several weeks, so you can bet we will be reaching out and trying to follow up on that. We've got the Saint-Laurent problem in the East End. We've got the curvature of the track and the misalignment of the track and the wheels always screeching in the East End. And the infrastructure on the train that's wearing down way too fast, the wear and tear, prematurely aging. And then questions about Moody in the West End. There's just a lot to solve here, and September's coming up in a month. I digress. Let's get to the trade news this afternoon. Would you support using energy exports as leverage against the USA as a bargaining chip? Phone lines are open. The Canadian Prime Minister says he's not interested. He said yesterday he doesn't see the value in using energy exports as a bargaining chip in this ongoing trade war. As you know, speaking of deadlines, Canada is coming up against a big one. August the 19th, that's when Trump says he's going to slam us with 50% tariffs on a huge list of Canadian goods. And it is the widest list that we have seen yet. We have, of course, had damaging tariffs on steel and aluminum. We have been hit in our auto sector. But this is the most sweeping trade threat that he's made to date, because it is so broad, because it applies to so many things. The tariffs would apply to over $20 billion of Canadian items, from alcohol to electronics to floor coverings as well, to the plastic industry, to wood. These are tariffs that are already stacked on top of the steel and aluminum tariffs of 50% that are already in place. As the new tariff deadline approaches, the PM is being pressed on what Canada is going to do. What are we willing to do? What are we willing to use? We know we have ammunition, but what good is it if we don't actually load it up? Last week, after a meeting with the Canadian premiers in PEI, he said retaliation was being considered. He said in Charlottetown that everything was on the table. But then yesterday in Alberta, he took a bit of a turn. He said he doesn't see the value of using energy as leverage. He was at a housing announcement in Alberta, and he was asked, should Canada hold back energy exports to the U.S., including oil? Here's how he responded.
2: This is incredibly diverse country economy. We have many things we can do. First and foremost is to work towards an agreement. That's what we're going to do. But there's other things we can do if we needed to address the situation was there. And the issue you're raising that was raised previously, it's not... I don't see the value of doing... I mean, I can understand conceptually, but I don't see the value of it.
23: Keep in mind, that was the second time he was asked that question. The first time he gave more of a mealy-mouthed answer. The second time he actually said something, which is, I don't see the value in it. But he had to be asked twice. It was Ontario Premier Doug Ford who first proposed using energy as leverage in negotiations with the U.S. or simply to hit back at these tariffs. He has consistently called for Canada to take a more aggressive stance. As you know, he said, we can't take this lying down. We have to stand up to the bully. You can't allow the bully to push you around. And repeatedly, he has said that we need to strike back, that we need to really position ourselves and be stronger. On July 21st, when the premiers were meeting in Charlottetown, PEI, Ford said it could have massive impacts on the United States if Canada decided to tap into our energy resources that way.
3: Rather than be on our back heel, as I said, we have to go forward, take the offense. We are an energy powerhouse, and we could dismantle the U.S. if we wanted to, if we all worked together. No matter if it's the electricity, and I'm not speaking for the other provinces, I'm going to be very clear, the potash, the oil, we're their number one customer in the world. They need to feel the pain rather than us constantly feeling the pain.
23: 2 days later, as that meeting with the other premiers progressed, he doubled down, saying more broadly that everything should be on the table.
3: Be on the offense, put everything on the table. That's my opinion. I'm speaking for Ontario and Ontario only. Everything is on the table right now.
23: He caught himself there. You can tell that he'd been in a meeting room with all the premiers. I'm just speaking for myself. I'm not speaking for anyone else. He made it clear, though, in those comments that he believes in Ontario, that we should use this as our leverage. I mean, heck, he's threatened to turn the lights off to the states before. Alberta Premier Daniel Smith is in charge of the heart of much of Canada's energy sector. Speaking to reporters, she ruled out any potential use of things like oil or potash in terms of tariff retaliation.
15: Well, that's not going to happen. I think that what will happen is that we're going to have a pretty intense period over the next 29 days, and I hope that diplomacy will prevail and the best interests of both our countries will prevail, and we'll emerge with a signed COSMA agreement that continues to keep a tariff-free relationship between Canada and the U.S. That's what we're all hoping for, and I think that I think we just need to get down to the hard work of getting to the table.
23: And she said that over and over. She's repeated that sentiment a couple of times, saying, I hope that we can negotiate. I hope that things can actually improve without having to involve energy, because I'm not willing to go there. The conversation has continued into this week with some of the other premiers, including New Brunswick's Premier Susan Holt now weighing in. Speaking to CTV 2 days ago on Tuesday, she said she's open to doing whatever it takes, including leveraging energy.
17: We're really supportive of whatever efforts Canada needs to take to get to the kind of free and fair trade that we used to have with the United States. We have to be very strategic about how we use the leverage that we have. But I think one of my colleagues around the table used the quote, you need to walk softly and carry a big stick.
23: New Brunswick exports energy to New England. It is not a clean split along party lines, though. Harb Gill is a Conservative MP for Windsor West. He raised the potential this week during a rare summer meeting of the MPs.
24: Canada has leverage. We have energy. We have critical minerals. We have steel, aluminum, autos, manufacturing. American factories depend on Canadian supply chains. American workers depend on this relationship, too. So let's use it.
23: You can text in any time. Phone lines are open. Don't be shy. 613-521-8255. Should Canada use our energy as a bargaining chip?
25: Hey, my question for you today is...
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23: The text board is open and available. So is the talk back and so are the phone lines. And Ryan Knowles is standing by this afternoon. I love how it says 70% chance of showers, a risk of a thunderstorm. And then in the West End, about an hour and a half ago, it looked like it was going to happen. The sky got kind of dark, but then it's just pure sunshine. And it's actually turned into a beautiful afternoon.
4: It has turned into a beautiful afternoon. We'll see, though. We could still see some rain, though, Christy Cameron.
23: It may not last.
4: Yeah, it may
23: not last.
4: Right
23: now, I'm actually seeing blue sky in the Byward Market.
4: Yeah, it's really nice. The market's packed, too, today as well. Did you drive in?
23: I did. I drove today. And it's not one of those days where it feels ominous, like you feel the constant threat of a thunderstorm. You know the day that I'm talking about?
4: Yeah.
23: Where it's not raining, but every blinking second, it seems like it's just about to.
4: Cloudy, muggy.
23: Yeah, the air is thick.
4: Yeah.
23: It feels saturated with humidity. It is humid out there today, but the sky is bright blue.
4: Yeah, it's pretty good. Soak it in while you can, people. Seriously.
23: You think it's coming later?
4: It could. I don't know. I'm no wizard. Environment Canada lies to me all the time. Nobody knows. Nobody really knows what the weather's going to be.
23: Says the guy giving us the weather forecast. I love the honesty.
4: Yeah. Well, you can only predict as accurate as you can. Anyway, mostly cloudy in parts of the city right now, Christy, though. As you mentioned, it's pretty sunny here in the Byward Market. 24 degrees, feels like 31 with the humidity. 70% chance we could see some showers with a risk of thunderstorms later this afternoon into the evening. Low of 15 overnight. Clear skies tomorrow, high of 26, feeling like 33 with the humidity. Just a 30% chance of showers in the evening. Cloudy Saturday, 60% chance of rain throughout the day, a high of 26. Cloudy Sunday, 60% chance of showers in the morning and the afternoon, a high of 24 degrees. Taking a look at the roads now, slow moving east on the Queensway from about Maitland to Parkdale. Westbound side backed up. Moderate delay between Island Park and Woodruff. 174 and the 416 continuing to move well. Heavy delay heading toward Quebec on the Chaudière crossing. Island Park backed up on Byron Avenue. Or starting from Byron Avenue, I should say, leading up to the Champlain Bridge. There is also a collision on Woodruff north of Hunt Club. The collision on Saint-Laurent at Tremblay has been cleared. With weather and traffic, I'm Ryan Knowles.
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23: Ooh, we got a sizzling QOTD. I can tell because the text board is lighting up already and some of you are feisty. We love it. Let's hear your zesty takes. Let's get your spicy text messages. And heck, if you're brave enough, call on in. I'm kidding. I don't bite. 613-521-8255. A lot of you are going after the Liberal government saying, there's been a lot of talk from Carney, a lot of tough talk, but then he's not walking the walk when it comes to actually standing up to the United States. Others are saying it would be foolish to use energy exports. So you tend to agree with him that it's off the table, that you don't see value in it. But I'll read a couple of them for you right now so you get a quick sample. We have here Chris in Canada. Canada has literally few, pardon the pun, Trump cards to play. Both Carney and Ford are all talk. All the bluster and no action, regardless of Trump's reaction cutting power in August to many key states, would have been very effective. Dan near the Mall 4 writes in, hi, Christy, I wish we could turn off the oil and electricity, but that would only be possible if the province supported it. Unfortunately, if we attempted to shut down the oil, Alberta may oppose it, which could give Trump additional leverage. Furthermore, if I were negotiating with the U.S. and genuinely intended to shut down the energy, I would never make that plan public. Instead, I would keep it in my back pocket, ready to be used as a strategic last-minute bargaining chip if the province supports it. We'll have more on this coming up right now. 227.

0: As I mentioned, the clock is ticking down to a potential strike at WestJet. We have Gábor Lukács, who will join us later in the show. He's a big voice in terms of Canadian air passenger rights. He's an advocate, the president and founder of a group called Air Passenger Rights. So we'll find out what you can do if you've got a flight this long weekend, for example, if you're flying on Sunday or beyond, how you can sort of get teed up for that or prepare for that, if there's anything you can do. A work stoppage could hit WestJet and their flights as soon as Sunday. The union representing 4,400 flight attendants has now issued its strike notice. It's the 72-hour strike notice. CUPE, the Canadian Union of Public Employees, says that the two sides unfortunately remain far apart on some pretty critical key issues. In response to that strike notice, WestJet issued a 72-hour lockout notice, which the CEO says was not taken lightly. He added the airline had the responsibility to try and figure out what was happening with the passengers to mitigate the risk, to prevent anyone from getting stranded. Both the union and the airline say negotiations are still happening. They remain ongoing. Serving notice does not commit the union to a strike, but job action could begin as soon as 12:01 a.m. on Sunday if the two sides don't reach a deal. Unless there is a tentative agreement reached, some flights may be grounded beginning tomorrow, Friday, heading into the long weekend. Pretty dicey timing. Aviation management expert John Graddick was on CTV News earlier today, and he gave a sense of the flights that he'd expect to see canceled first.
1: They'll be looking at canceling flights that are particularly long-haul flights where airplanes will be flying, you know, Saturday night or through Sunday morning. Those airplanes would probably not fly. They want to keep those airplanes as full of space or parking facilities so that when the strike does happen, the airplanes are in position and they can be secured, and crews are at their home base and don't have to fly them back home.
0: He also joined our station on Wednesday, where he noted that he didn't really think a strike was likely, in part because it would cost a lot of money. We're talking about millions of dollars at stake during a very busy summer travel season. But he said, hypothetically, if one does come and your flight is canceled, your first response should be to do absolutely nothing.
2: One, you know, you're going to have a hard time finding anybody else with any seats to be able to accommodate you on your trip if it's within the next 5 or 6 days. So your best bet is to wait for WestJet to cancel the flight. And only then will you get a communication from WestJet, either text or a email from WestJet. So they have to have your coordinates. They have to know how to get a hold of you. And they will offer you choices.
0: 2:30 on the show, we'll have more advice. And we'll set the stage for the travel weekend with Gábor Lukács in about 20 minutes. On the other side, Andreas Schroeder talking to us about energy exports. Should we use them as leverage against the old U.S. of A? We'll debate that next.
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4: Good afternoon. I'm Andrew Schofield. Cloudy and muggy in the capital today. Rain showers are likely. Right now it's 24 degrees. Feels like 31. Your full forecast is coming up. First, your top stories. The O-Train station at Saint-Laurent may be forced to close for several weeks amid millions of dollars in rehabilitation work. The tunnel requires the work to address falling concrete leakage into the underground. The City of Ottawa issued a request for proposals for an engineering firm in an effort to extend the life of the tunnel by 15 years. The work inside the LRT tunnel and pedestrian tunnels could take 11 to 13 months with an estimated cost of $7.9 million. The full closure of the Saint-Laurent station and both tracks would be required for 5 to 6 weeks, with more time under single track closures in each direction. In 2024, OC Transpo closed sections of the O train line and the Saint-Laurent station several times due to falling concrete and evidence of corrosion and possible damage to the tunnel. Ottawa police have issued a special notice as they investigate, quote, several reported incidents of sexual assault in the city. Police are not providing a number, but they are expressing concern about the frequency, including of incidents where victims who were approached or attacked by someone they did not know. This includes an incident from the East End earlier this week. Police allege a woman pushing a child in a stroller was sexually assaulted by a man with a knife. In a written statement, Deputy Chief Trish Ferguson asks the public to remain attentive, look out for one another, and report suspicious behavior. Motorists will want to fill up the gas tank before prices increase heading into the long weekend. Canadians for Affordable Energy President Dan McTagg says gas prices will increase 3 cents a liter at stations in Ottawa and across Ontario tomorrow. Gas will sell for an average price of $1.80.9 in Ottawa on Friday, according to McTagg. The price of gas dropped 4 cents a liter on Wednesday. Motorists have seen gas prices jump as much as 60 cents a liter so far this year due to the ongoing conflict in the Middle East. The price of gas at $1.96 a liter back in May. The federal government is opening a new strategic exports office as part of its plan to diversify trade. International Trade Minister Maninder Sidhu says they want to help the best companies win the biggest contracts in the toughest markets around the world.
5: Think of the strategic export office as your government-level dealmaker. It brings strategic advocacy, government financing, and diplomatic support together in one place. It will help support a curated pipeline of major export opportunities, real contracts in real markets.
4: The office announced in Budget 2025 will be housed under Global Affairs Canada and will be tasked with removing trade irritants, lifting market access barriers, and addressing infrastructure gaps. Ontario will soon be home to a new medical school focused on training family doctors. Naira Ahmed reports from the Canadian Press.
6: The Ontario government is providing $55.8 million for York University's new School of Medicine in Toronto. The program will have 80 undergraduate spots and over 100 postgraduate spots when it opens in the fall of 2028. That will eventually grow to 240 undergraduate spots and just under 300 postgraduate seats. York's new medical school is set to be the first one in the country primarily focused on training family doctors. That, as the Ontario Medical Association says, there are more than 2.5 million Ontarians without a family doctor. Naira Ahmed, The Canadian Press.
4: It's a new way to join the conversation. Have your say with the CFRA talkback button on the iHeartRadio app. Ryan Knowles is in the CTV Weather Center. Ryan.
7: Thanks, Andrew. Partly cloudy in parts of the city right now. 24 degrees, feels like 31 with the humidity. 70% chance of showers and a risk of thunderstorms later this afternoon into the evening. Low of 15 overnight. Clear skies tomorrow. It's looking like it's going to be a decent day. High of 26, feeling like 30.

0: also a collision on Bank Street just south of Heron, really slowing things down around there. 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
1: 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That's the latest from the CTV Newsroom. I'm Andrew Schofield. 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
1: As of yesterday, the Canadian Prime Minister says he doesn't want to use Canadian energy as a bargaining chip in the ongoing trade war. Here's what he said while speaking at an Alberta housing announcement when he was asked about it. And keep in mind, he was asked twice. So this is the second answer, not the first.
2: This is incredibly diverse country economy. We have many things we can do. First and foremost is to work towards an agreement. That's what we're going to do. But there's other things we can do if we needed to address the situation was there. And the issue you're raising that was raised previously, it's not... I don't see the value of doing... I mean, I can understand conceptually, but I don't see the value of it.
1: Canada, as you know, is coming up against the August 19th deadline when Trump says he'll slap 50% tariffs on a huge list of Canadian goods. It is the most sweeping trade threat that he has made to date because the list is so broad. It's such a wide array of different things that could be under this 50%. For example, it could be everything from alcohol to electronics to floor coverings to honey. It is very broad, and it would apply to over $20 billion of Canadian items. This is on top of the steel and aluminum tariffs. What action should we take? You can write in and let us know. We're making this our main topic today on the Talkback and the Text Board.
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1: Andrea Schotter joins us now, a professor of international business at Western University's Ivy Business School. Good afternoon.
6: Good afternoon, Chrisky. Thank you for having me.
1: What do you think our position should be? Should we leverage energy exports and use them as a bit of a bargaining chip in this trade war?
6: First of all, I agree with Prime Minister Carney's decision not to use it right away, but I would phrase it differently. Canadian energy has considerable value as a bargaining lever, but it is also precisely that we should not use it casually, right? This is a relationship of mutual dependence between the U.S. and us. Even though in 2025, 90% of Canadian crude oil went to the United States. At the same time, Canada supplied more than 63% of all crude oil imported by the United States, but it's not all oil. So we have a dependence as suppliers as well. It's not that easy to push that oil in particular to other places. The American refineries are designed to

0: process heavy crude. Not every refinery around the world is doing so. So we do have some muscle, but, you know, we should use it very carefully in that regard. I would use it as a measure of last resort. And when it comes to electricity, you know, cutting off Michigan, New York, and Minnesota may create some local pain, and that's substantial. But where should we go with electricity if we don't send it to the United States, right? So I would say other measures like alcohol or limited dairy market access and clearing the automotive dispute is a better way to do so. But we should never provide a concession before we get the relief of the tariffs from the United States. So we should not do anything before it has been removed.
1: As you know, the Prime Minister has taken one stance and Premier Doug Ford has often taken another. He's often been much more aggressive sounding in terms of what he wants to do. He's consistently called for Canada to really stand up and to sort of call out the bully. He's referred to Trump as a bully because of the repeated threat or imposition of tariffs. Speaking in Charlottetown, PEI, this is around July the 23rd, as the meeting with premiers was going on, he was really doubling down on that position. And he said that everything should be on the table. Take a listen.
2: Be on offense, put everything on the table. That's my opinion. I'm speaking for Ontario and Ontario only. Everything is on the table right now.
1: How much do you think those political differences are factoring into how the Canadian Prime Minister is handling this right now?
0: So I've said that many, many times before. A big weakness or a great weakness for us is that we are divided, that we don't have a unified front. And even though, and we have very different interests and positions in this fight with the United States. Some provinces allowing alcohol from the U.S. to be sold, some don't, like Ontario. So we should have a unified voice. And, you know, Doug Ford, in a way, is right about the bargaining level, but his measures are way too extreme. And his position is just creating more hits by the bully. You know, I agree with standing up to it, but the way we stand up to it is not by, you know, just pulling our face forward and waiting for the next hit. Right? I don't think that's the right way to do it.
1: Can you talk a little bit more about the relationship between Canada and the U.S. when it comes to energy exports? Like, do they really depend on our energy exports that much?
0: Actually, not. We are depending on their energy usage much more than they are depending on our energy to for imports. They have their own oil. They do have their own energy. They are expanding within latest acts also potentially their nuclear power grid. This takes some time. So in the northern states that are close to Canada, yes, electricity supply is substantial. Our grid is likely also more reliable than U.S. grid on the other side. And that is true. Michigan, New York, and Minnesota do have problems and do depend on us for electricity. But the oil, imagine if the United States would shut down the pipeline where oil flows from Alberta basically to Ontario. You know, what do we do? The U.S. could just cut that off. Right. And so the dependence is in a way mutual. And I would say at this point in time, I would not like us to show up as an unreliable partner. Right? So that is another issue. There are other levers we can pull. Is it a lever we may eventually pull? Absolutely. Absolutely. But I hope it doesn't come to that point.
1: Great to hear from you today. Really appreciate it.
0: Chrissy, thank you for having me.
1: You can have your say on our talkback, our text board, or hey, you can call in live as well. You just heard from the professor there, Andrea Schotter, who teaches at the Western University Ivy Business School. What do you think? Do you support using energy exports as leverage against the U.S.? Carney says it holds no value, but we've heard repeatedly from Premier Doug Ford, who said that we need to stand up to the bully, that we can't continue to take things lying down. John from Beckwith. Hi, Christy. I think they should do it, but I'd suggest putting the appropriate states on notice, stimulating that they would be receiving rolling blackouts if the tariffs go through. That would put pressure on the American president, and he probably wouldn't take it as an act of war or something ridiculous like that. The sun is still shining in the Byward Market. I know there's a 70% chance of thunderstorms. And I know we're probably going to get some rain today, according to Environment Canada, but I'm just enjoying this right now. Ryan Knowles is standing by. It's a nice day out there.
3: It is. You know what? I'm going to call it. I'm going to say we're getting no rain for the rest of the day.
1: Huh.
3: That's my uneducated prediction. What do you think? The weather network I'm looking at is actually saying no rain for the rest of the day. So,
1: well, I mean, it really doesn't look like it, does it?
3: Yeah. It's hard. Both the Weather Network and Environment Canada, they have differing forecasts a lot of the time. To be honest, sometimes I think the Weather Network is more on it, but...
1: But, you know, I'm not seeing any of the symptoms of a thunderstorm rolling in. No thick, puffy, dark clouds. It's not gray outside. I know that can change as the weather system rolls in.
3: Yeah.
1: But it looks really bright.
3: It looks pretty good out there.
1: It's a gorgeous day.
3: So I'm saying it right now. I'm going with the weather
1: network.
3: Okay,
1: you're
3: going
1: to say no rain for today.
3: No rain today.
1: Environment Canada is saying a 70% chance. I'm looking at the hourly forecast. Actually, it's a 70% chance in terms of the likelihood of precipitation.
3: Right.
1: Until, let's see, 9 p.m.
3: Okay.
1: Yeah. So pardon me, 8 p.m. 8 p.m. At 8 p.m., it goes down to 30%.
3: My God. And the Weather Network says 30% until 7 and then 10% for the rest of the
1: night. Okay, so either way, if you've got plans outdoors tonight,
3: yeah,
1: you're pretty good post 8 p.m.
3: Surely, right?
1: I think we can agree on that.
3: Yeah. You can hold me, CFRA's Ryan Knowles, accountable to it.
1: Perfect.
3: If it ends up raining and it ruins your plans, you can invoice me. No, and Christy Cameron.
1: Nope.
3: I should mention that.
1: No. I don't sign my name to that.
3: Oh, okay.
1: Nope. Retracted.
3: Oh, I can't sign your name for you?
1: Absolutely not.
3: No. Okay. Yeah, I guess that makes sense, you know. I gotta learn your signature, I suppose.
1: Oh, right. I don't know if your penmanship is as good as mine.
3: It's brutal.
1: I look like somebody gave a pen to a feral cat.
3: Oh, really?
1: Like, yes. My handwriting is dismal.
3: Yeah, horrible. The signature on my driver's license looks like a 5-year-old.
1: Exactly.
3: Signed it.
1: But at least it doesn't look like a cat.
3: A cat? Yeah.
1: Mine looks like a feline.
3: Which one's better? Text in. Thanks, Christy Cameron. As we were talking about, we could see some rain. We might not see some rain. Environment Canada is saying 70% chance. The Weather Network is saying 30% chance up until 7 o'clock. And then just a 10% chance. So I guess we'll see. A low of 9 degrees overnight, though. Sunny tomorrow. A high of 27. It'll feel like 30 with the humidity. Saturday, 60% chance of showers. A high of 24. Same thing Sunday, but a high of 23 degrees. Taking a look at the roads now. Slow moving east on the Queensway between Carling and Bronson. Westbound side slow around Nicholas. Moderate between Carling and Woodruff. 174 and the 416 continue to move well. Heavy delay both ways on the Chaudy Air crossing. Island Park backed up leading up to the Champlain Bridge, starting from around Byron Avenue. There's also collisions on Woodruff north of Hunt Club Bank, south of Heron. 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With weather and traffic, I'm Ryan Knowles.
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1: Welcome back to the show. It has turned into a perfect afternoon, if you ask me. I like the hot, hot heat, though. The Humidex is 31 right now. The true temperature is 24. And even though in a lot of parts of the city, it is partly cloudy in the Byward Market, there's some strong sunshine coming through. You definitely need your sunnies on and your sunscreen this afternoon. Turning now to what's happening at WestJet. If you've got a flight with WestJet this long weekend, you might end up grounded. The strike clock is ticking. Travel plans for thousands of Canadians could be up in the air because WestJet flight attendants could walk off the job as early as Sunday morning. Their union, as I mentioned, QP, the Canadian Union of Public Employees, has officially served the airline a 72-hour strike notice as of today. They continue to talk with the company. Both sides remain at the bargaining table. But what happens if they don't come to a deal? Joining us right now, Gabor Lukesh, who's a Canadian air passenger rights advocate. He's also the president and founder of Air Passenger Rights. Good afternoon.
23: Good afternoon, Christy.
1: Do you think this strike is happening? What's your sense?
23: I don't have a crystal ball, but if I had to really bet, I would be betting on the strike not happening. I would expect WestJet to smarten up and just settle in the hours before the strike begins, but it's hard to know.
1: What should you be doing if you're a traveler and you've got a flight booked on holiday Monday and you're wondering how you approach this? What can you do?
23: Stay put. Until your flight is actually canceled, you don't have any legal rights. The prospect of a possible strike does not entitle a WestJet to cancel your flight and get away with it, nor does it entitle you to cancel your travel and get away with it. Right now, business as usual. If and when the strike is ongoing, that's a different matter. Even then, WestJet has a legal obligation to rebook you on its own partner airlines, or if that's not possible, or competitor airlines on the next available flight. no less, of those airlines.
1: Right, but when is the next available flight? That could be days later, right?
23: I would not think so. I mean, if WestJet is not the only airline serving many communities where people may get stranded. There's Air Canada, there's Porter, there's Delta, there's, you know, many, many airlines that, serve those destinations. So WestJet cannot say, oh, we have a flight 1 week from now, we're going to rebook you on that, if there's an Air Canada or Porter flight available today. It's simply not something they can do. If they refuse to rebook you on competitors while those are available, I would buy a ticket on a competitor, present a bill to WestJet, and if they refuse to pay within 30 days, serve them with small claims court papers. Make them pay for it.
1: Right, though that is a pretty complicated process, is it not?
23: I don't think it's that complicated, but it's a matter of taste. Obviously, it is more complicated than WestJet just paying up. However, if you let this go today, it is going to happen next year again and again and again. The reason that airlines feel in Canada that they can get away with not compensating passengers, with flouting the law, is because not enough passengers go through the trouble of enforcing the law and enforcing their rights. That is a collective responsibility we have as citizens. We cannot expect the system to work. Of course, the government has its own big fault in not making a system which works normally, but that's the government's problem. For us as citizens, our responsibility is to hold airlines accountable, because every time we take an airline to court, every time they have to deal with it through the legal system, it is one more reason for them to perhaps not do it again.
1: What recourse is there if your flights are grounded on Monday or Tuesday?
23: As I mentioned, the WestJet has an obligation to rebook you on the next available flight of its own or partner airlines, departing within 48 hours of the original departure time, failing which they have to buy you a ticket on the next available flight of competitor airlines. It says in the law, any carrier, but that's what really it
1: right.
23: means. So that is your remedy. That's for flying within Canada. If you fly internationally, then WestJet also has to pay for your meals and accommodation, reimburse you for it, and lost wages and missed concert or activities at a destination. That would not be under their passenger protection regulations. It would be under the Federal Carriage by Air Act, which incorporates the Montreal Convention, an international treaty that governs your rights. So you do have all these rights. The question is, do you have the stamina to enforce it, and do you have the foresight to appreciate that not enforcing it today will just encourage WestJet to do it again and again?
1: And just one final point or one final question, Gabor. In terms of the winding down of operations, we've been warned that flights may begin to start getting grounded as of tomorrow. What's your expectation for that?
23: I'm not sure if it's going to happen. What is clear is that these are business decisions within the WestJet's control, not required for safety reasons. And for those, WestJet will have to pay full compensation, cash compensation to passengers, meal and accommodation, on top of rebooking them on competitors. So if they don't pay that, it will get very expensive for them very quickly. There are already two class actions, as I understand, surrounding what happened, I think, in 2024 when they had a strike. WestJet knows that if they repeat the same mistakes they made then, they're going to get another class action very likely in due course. I don't think they want it. I don't think it's wise for them to keep doing the same thing and expect to have different outcomes.
1: Gabor Lukash, thanks for joining us.
23: Thank you very much for having me.
1: Gabor Lukash, a Canadian air passenger rights advocate. 2:58. Heads up, it's Thursday, which means two things. Number one, we have our reality check panel. We will be joined by three former city councillors, Keith Eglie, Maria McRae, and Christine Ledman. Lots to talk about today, including the O-Train Saint Laurent station, which has fallen apart. Stuff's falling from the ceiling, and as a result, the city could be forced to shut it down for several weeks for important rehabilitation work. I'm not that surprised. I said that because we've known about these concrete issues for some time, but this request for work as an engineering firm is being sought just makes it official. The time has come. The damage is visible. You got falling concrete leakage into the tunnel, so let's fix it. And that means, unfortunately, a closure of the O-Train station. The other thing, Carson Arthur, because it's Thursday, so get your gardening questions in. I see RR has written in. I see another person here with a gardening question. If you have anything about your veggie garden or your flowers or even your outdoor patio space, send your question in right now to 1-800-580-CFRA. Andrew Schofield has your news coming up.
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27: Good afternoon. I'm Andrew Schofield. Cloudy, rainy, and cool overnight. Right now it's 24 degrees and feels like 31 with the humidity. Your full forecast is coming up. First, your top stories. East End travelers using the O train could be dealing with months' worth of disruptions in the years to come. Stengaross Station may be forced to undergo track closures in order to fix problems with falling concrete and leakage in the tunnel. A request for proposals for an engineering firm was made by City Hall. The work inside the train and pedestrian tunnels could take 11 to 13 months, including 9 to 19 weeks of single-track closures and 5 to 6 weeks of a full closure. The potential construction timeline is 2027 to 2028. Ottawa police have sent out a special notice addressing reports of sexual assault in the city in recent days. Police say there have been more than 10 reports since the end of June, including incidents involving victims who were approached or attacked by people they do not know. This includes an alleged incident earlier this week of a woman pushing a stroller being assailed by a man with a knife. In a written statement, Deputy Chief Trish Ferguson asks the public to remain attentive, look out for one another, and report suspicious behavior. Drivers are being told to expect delays on a key crossing between Ottawa and Gatineau. Rehabilitation work on the McDonald-Cartier Bridge will force lane closures between August 7th and November 30th. The schedule is adaptive, attempting to ease the impact on commuter travel during morning and afternoon peak periods. The federal government is opening a new strategic exports office as part of its plan to diversify trade. International Trade Minister Maninder Sidhu says they want to help the best companies win the biggest contracts in the toughest markets around the world.
28: Think of the strategic export office as your government-level dealmaker. It brings strategic advocacy, government financing, and diplomatic support together in one place. It will help support a curated pipeline of major export opportunities, real contracts in real markets.
27: The office, announced in Budget 2025, will be housed under Global Affairs Canada and will be tasked with removing trade irritants, lifting market access barriers, and addressing infrastructure gaps. Ontario will soon be home to a new medical school focused on training family doctors. Naira Ahmed reports from the Canadian Press.
29: The Ontario government is providing $55.8 million for York University's new School of Medicine in Toronto. The program will have 80 undergraduate spots and over 100 postgraduate spots when it opens in the fall of 2028. That will eventually grow to 240 undergraduate spots and just under 300 postgraduate seats. York's new medical school is set to be the first one in the country primarily focused on training family doctors. That, as the Ontario Medical Association says, there are more than 2.5 million Ontarians without a family doctor. Naira Ahmed, the Canadian Press.
27: It's a new way to join the conversation. Have your say with the CFRA Talkback button on the iHeartRadio app. Ryan Knowles is in the CTV Weather Center. Ryan.
3: Thanks, Andrew. Partly cloudy out there. Temperature sitting at 25 now. Feels like 30 with the humidity. Environment Canada saying 70% chance of showers this afternoon and into the evening. Low of 15 overnight, though. The Weather Network is saying a low chance of rain. Clear skies tomorrow, high of 26, feeling like 33. Cloudy Saturday, 60% chance of showers throughout the day, a high of 26. Rain on Sunday, high of 24. Taking a look at the roads now, slow moving east on the Queensway between Maitland and Parkdale. Also really slow from around Lees to Riverside. There's been a collision at Riverside. Westbound side slow between the Vanier Parkway and Nicholas. Also between Parkdale and Woodruff. 174 moving well still, so is the 416. Heavy delay both ways on the Chaudière crossing. Island Park backed up leading up to the Champlain Bridge, starting at around Byron Avenue. Crews working on clearing that collision on Woodruff north of Hunt Club. The collision on Bank south of Heron has been cleared. 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
27: 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That's the latest from the CTV Newsroom. I'm Andrew Schofield. 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
1: Welcome back to the show. Saint Laurent Station needs some major rehabilitation work, a multi-million dollar project to deal with the fact that it's falling apart. Now, this didn't really come as a huge surprise to me. In fact, it kind of seemed like a foregone conclusion, but this makes it official. No less disappointing, but just official. The City of Ottawa has now issued a request for proposal this week to get an engineering firm in to look at what's happening because there's falling concrete leakage into the tunnel. So they want an engineering firm to assess it and then come up with a fix, looking to extend the life of that tunnel by 15 years. But obviously, with all of that work having to be done at some point in some year, maybe 2028, the tunnel will have to be shut down. The station will have to be shut down for between 5 to 6 weeks because the work likely requires shutting down both tracks. We're talking 2028 or 2029. Joining us right now, Councillor Tim Tierney, who sits on the city's transit committee, and he also has the East End ward of Beacon Hill, Searville. He's actually out today, I understand it, at Blair Station. Are you still there?
32: I am still here, Christy. Thanks for checking in. People are seeing trains moving around into the east, and don't get your hopes up. They're just doing some testing, but at the same time, we're keeping our finger on the pulse and look forward to the transit committee meeting taking place next month to get a timeline update about when we can see the 21 days of testing in the east. So stay tuned, everybody. We're excited for the Eastern Line, but today we're talking about concrete. Yay.
1: The work inside the LRT tunnel and this pedestrian tunnel is important. But the City of Ottawa has stressed that nothing is unsafe. It is a big repair bill. It is a big repair job. But everyone's okay to be in there right now. Do you agree with that?
32: Yeah, you know, I always, the good news with Rick Leary as the GM, he's very accessible. This is something I'm not quite used to yet. And every time I pick up the phone and call him, he answers. And this is good because I can get some of the questions answered very quickly so you can get it back out to your listenership. So, yes, the tunnel is quite safe. A lot of the pieces in the past were a lot of facade, not structural, but at the same time it is. Let's face it, no one wants to see any parts of any tunnel chipping off at any point. So, again, it will be quite safe. And in your lead-up, you're quite correct. It's going to be probably 28, 29 before the work is done. It's going to have to be done in a time when it's least impacted. Maybe, just maybe, it will have to bundle some other items that may have to come into play that I had been looking at for a long time, and Rick Leary is still doing the analysis. So there's still a while to go, plenty of time to plan, but in the interim, the tunnel is structurally sound. Engineers have to sign off on it.
1: The reason I ask that is because back in the winter a few years ago, as you know, OC Transpo had to partially shut down LRT service because there were pieces of concrete that had fallen from the tunnel onto the tracks at Saint-Laurent Station. That's not happening right now.
32: That's correct. They got in there. You remember they had that shutdown again, Christy, and I feel we're always dealing with problems when they happen instead of preventative maintenance.
1: Well, I think
32: it was the former leadership. I'll be frank with you. I think Rick is very upfront. If there's issues identified, they jump on it before it happens
1: that shouldn't be a leadership thing. That should be a safety standard.
32: Yeah, well, and certainly that's a part of it as well. I think if you do the preventative maintenance up front and earlier than anticipated, rather than waiting for failure, that is the way to go. Now, there is safety standards, as you know, and engineers, and of course, it's guided by what's in place in the province as well as we're under federal regulation as well. All those things do exist, but when you have little chips of things falling off and you have to shut the track down to evaluate, that creates a lot of headaches for a lot of people. And it's usually at the worst time when you have the biggest crowds on the train, and it's best to do these things when it's quieter.
1: Okay. So let's get back to this report, the request for proposal, which, as I say, doesn't come as a surprise that the station will have to be shut down, but it does kind of specify the length of time, and it could be for between 5 to 6 weeks. What is your reaction to that?
32: Well, again, we'll have to wait and see what they come back with. They're just going to get that full evaluation.
1: Right, but at some point, we know, no matter what, they've got to close down the tunnel to do the work.
32: Certainly, whether it's 1 week or whether it's six, that will be a very big decision point about how that will operate. Because, of course, in the east, we don't have alternative routes around, as you know. And so it's very hard to be able to get busing service around certain areas if that actually does have to take place in a longer scale. So you'd want to make sure you get your biggest bang for the buck. And what I'm thinking is, even though we're putting sensors on trains and doing all these great things and getting them all functioning, and we'll have the East End running at some point, if there's other things in the next 3 to 4 years that come up, this is a good opportunity to bundle and fix things correctly if that's the case. Now, I'm just making an assertion.
1: You mean like the tracks?
32: It could be. Rick Leary is taking a look at every single item in this system. And I'm sitting here at Blair Station where they're putting up an elevator tower. Finally, an elevator. Hallelujah. I think he's really, he's what he says. He's very truthful about it. And if we have to have that, we will have to have that discussion about the term of how long it would be closed for, when it would be. Of course, they'd want to be in the least impactful part of the year, when you don't have students, you don't have 5 day work, government workers. You're going to have to find the best scenario. And we have lots of runway for that, which is the good news. It's better this than, again, failure, and then we're dealing with weeks and weeks of investigation and dealing with the federal side of things from a rail safety perspective and provincial. So I like this approach far better than what we've been dealing with up till now.
1: Let's back it up for a second here, Councillor, because, you know, like, you talk about this all day. You're on Transit Committee. Yep. I talk about this every day because I'm fixated on it, and we're a local news show. But I just want to make sure that people understand what you're saying. You're saying that if they have to shut it down, which it looks like they do for 5 to 6 weeks, that when they close it at Saint-Laurent Station to fix the concrete issue, that you're thinking they could also bundle it and address some of the other underlying issues that have been haunting the system. be it the tracks, be it anything else, that they could also fix those other flaws at the same time?
32: If they're, you know, I think that's a great opportunity, and I'm just making, like I said, I'm just making some assumptions there, but certainly I think there's things we're going to continue to learn, Rick's going to learn, and if there's certain things that could improve the system even better, do it all at the same time. And I don't think anyone would begrudge that. Having a stable working system is what people want. They're not looking for a limousine service. They just want something that functions. And any opportunity that Rick sees that he could actually make those changes, let's do it.
1: Right. So if they shut it down and get it all done at once. 3:15 right now on the show. I'm chatting with Beacon Hill, Sevierville City Councilor Tim Tierney. He sits on the city's transit committee. I will note that we asked for Mayor Sutcliffe today to join us on this topic for the 21st time this year. We were rejected. He is apparently unavailable. It's been hard to get the mayor on our show, so I do appreciate you coming on, and I'll let our listeners know that Councillor Riley Brockington is also joining us in about an hour. Let's go back to the closure and how it could affect commutes, because, you know, we've been talking a lot about how difficult it is for EastEnders. This is in a couple years. I know it's not in 2026, but no matter what the year is, it's going to have a pretty big impact on people that live in your ward. Are you concerned about what it means for transit disruption and traffic? How is it going to impact people?
32: Oh, hugely. I mean, this is, I don't think I've gone on your show and been, you know, velvet gloves with what I've seen to this point. And I won't, because everything requires a plan. And congestion is a huge thing. I won't go on about Ring Road, but thank God we're moving ahead on that. But traffic will increase. You saw some of the new housing numbers. Nothing is going to get lighter in traffic. So having a good plan around it is going to be a big factor. Now, even with the extension in the East End when it opens, there was a piece talking about the E1 service and how it's currently satisfying a lot of things. I've spoken to Rick Leary about that as well. And that E1 service is going to continue even after the East End extension opens to ensure that we have safe, reliable service for an extended period of time before if any changes do take place. So I think there's a lot more redundancy. People are not just, you know, let's just get by. I think a lot more is being built into it, but traffic management will be a massive concern of mine, like it always has been in the upcoming, well, I guess we have 3 or 4 years to plan this out, but I'm glad we're talking about it now.
1: When is the East End extension opening? What does your gut say?
32: Well, my gut says, even though I see them running around the rails here, the reality is, and I've been very public about this, it takes 21 days of consecutive testing, as we know. And we got double cars back, hallelujah. I'm seeing them going up and down the tracks, but the plan will have to be exposed in about a month, a transit committee. So even if you're to start the clock then, which there's no guarantee that could happen, you're already another month on top of that. So I my gut, and I hate guessing because I've always, like, proved me wrong, I'm feeling very strongly about the end of the year. It could be probably November. But without having the insight on that, I'm not the chair. This is just my best guess based on what I'm seeing progress-wise in the East End.
1: And that would be November at the earliest, as you've stressed.
32: That's correct. I can't see, the math doesn't add up to do any earlier than that. And again, we have to see what the plan is, because on your show, Christy, we exposed, I guess you could say, you actually have to run the complete length and you have to have all the trains running, just like a regular service, but you got to kick people off at Blair because you can't have the trains full of people going out to trim during the testing phase. So that plan has to be put out there. We have a commitment from Rick Leary. He's going to do that. So math alone tells me it's going to be November at the soonest.
1: You can let me ride the test train. I volunteer as tribute. I don't mind.
32: Well, we'll go riding together. How's that? We'll bring Bella.
1: And anything to help the people in the East End or the West End. Hey, I'm a West Ender. On that note, I know it's not your ward.
32: Yeah.
1: But we heard a couple weeks ago, Counselor, that there was damage at Moody because of the Canada Day flooding. And I haven't heard anything since. How bad is it?
32: Yeah, well, you know, just from the photos alone, it doesn't seem like it's a simple fix.
1: What have you heard?
32: Well, you know, again, I'm waiting for Transit Committee. I've looked for updates. I haven't gotten official updates. I'm sure we'll have one, but it looks like it's going to require a heck of a lot more backfill, make sure the lines are correct.
1: We're talking big work.
32: I would have to say, but again, I'm just making a educated guess based on what I've heard and what I've seen. I have no official word, but at the same time, the West End was always not going to meet the timetable anyway, as we know, just like the East End, where you're a few years behind. So during that period, I'm sure they can do things in parallel to make sure that whether it's backfill, gravel, grading, whatever has to take place, will take place before that West End line opens.
1: Thanks so much for the time today.
32: Thank you so much, Casey.
1: Appreciate it. It's City Councilor Tim Tierney who just hung up there. He serves on Transit Committee, Beacon Hill, Searville Ward. So he's saying he doesn't know yet about the extent of that damage at Moody. I'm really keen to find out. Because again, looking at those pictures, I'm not an engineer. I'm no expert. It did not look good. And Rick Leary, I think he used the term significant or substantial when he was describing it. I'd have to look back at my notes from that day, but he made it sound like there was a fair bit of work coming, unfortunately, because of the unprecedented flooding. 3:20 on the show. Ryan Knowles is standing by.
3: I am.
1: You are.
3: I'm here.
1: How's your day going so far?
3: It's good. I don't know. You're kind of scary, Christy Cameron. I don't know. You kind of scare me a little bit. I can see where Mr. Sutcliffe is coming from.
1: That was a knee slapper.
3: You're really intimidating.
1: Am I actually intimidating? Come on.
3: No. You ask hard questions,
1: not,
3: but I think
1: I'm
3: you're
1: not
3: doing
1: over here to be hell on wheels.
3: Yeah.
1: I'm not foaming at the mouth. I'm asking fair questions.
3: For sure, yeah.
1: I'm not even making allegations. I'm just asking questions.
3: I think you're always pretty fair.
1: Thank you.
3: I will say.
1: You don't have to say that. I'm not coming for you.
3: Yeah.
1: He's I think you're always pretty fair.
3: Yeah, you're really fair.
1: He's protecting himself.
3: Yeah, I'm saying that because I'm scared of you.
1: He's got a shield in there and he's hiding under the desk.
3: Yeah. Yeah, exactly.
1: Shaking like a leaf.
3: Don't mess with Christy Cameron.
1: No, you know, we've been told a couple times it's a scheduling issue and I respect that, but one starts to get the sense after 21 times of being rejected that the other party is not actually interested in making it happen.
3: Right. Might be other reasons. Potentially.
1: I don't know. That's my takeaway. That's my gut. What do I know? Take it away.
3: Thank you, Christy Cameron. Partly cloudy out there right now. 25 degrees. It feels like 30 with the humidity. Environment Canada is saying we are going to see some showers later this afternoon and this evening, though the Weather Network is saying we aren't going to, so I guess we'll see. Temperatures will drop to a low of 15 overnight. Clear skies tomorrow, high of 26. It'll feel like 33. Cloudy Saturday, 60% chance of showers, a high of 26, and then more rain Sunday, a high of 24. Taking a look at the roads now, slow moving west on the Queensway between St. Laurent and Lees. Also from Parkdale to Woodruff. Eastbound side is slow moving from Maitland all the way to St. Laurent. Appears there's been a collision at Riverside. It is really slowing things down. The 174 continues to move well. 416 is slow moving both ways. There's been a collision between Baseline and Hunt Club. Heavy delay heading toward Quebec on the Portage Bridge, Chaudière Crossing, Island Park leading up to the Champlain Bridge starting at Byron Avenue. Also a collision on Woodruff north of Hunt Club, slowing things down around there, and another collision on the Aviation Parkway just south of Ogilvie. With weather and traffic, I'm Ryan Knowles.
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1: You guys are so funny on the text board today. I'm really enjoying all of this. Please continue to write in. It's a high entertainment, I really do have to say. I'm seeing gardening questions as well, and you can send those in. Laura in Barrhaven, we've got you in the queue for Carson Arthur, RR. We also see your gardening question. And you can continue to use our text board and our talkback feature if you want to weigh in on the question of the day. Now, I'm actually talking a lot about the East End Extension and the LRT station at Saint-Laurent today. We didn't make that our main topic. We didn't dub it the question of the day. We're talking about bargaining chips and leverage and the ongoing trade war with the states. But if you want to talk about the LRT station, you can do that too. 613-521-8255. Out of fairness, I should also mention that we did pitch the chair of the Transit Committee today, Glenn Gower, and he just said, I'm not up to speed on this, so I will decline. So that was another person that declined to come on the show today. And we'll keep trying. 327.

0: Turning back now to Canada and the looming deadline, August the 19th, when Trump says he'll slap 50% tariffs on a huge list of Canadian items. It is the most sweeping trade threat that he's made to date because it is so broad and it applies to so many different things. Over $20 billion of Canadian items, from alcohol to electronics to floor coverings. We're talking about plastic products. We're talking about wood. The new tariff deadline is approaching. What are we doing about it? And what do you think we should do about it? Well, at a housing announcement in Alberta yesterday, the Prime Minister was asked if Canada should hold back energy exports. Here's how he responded.
1: This is incredibly diverse country economy. We have many things we can do. First and foremost is to work towards an agreement. That's what we're going to do. But there's other things we can do if we needed to address the situation was there. And the issue you're raising that was raised previously, it's not. I don't see the value of doing. I mean, I can understand conceptually, but I don't see the value of it.
0: On July the 21st, when premiers met in Charlottetown, PEI, Ontario's Premier Doug Ford said that it could have a massive impact on the United States if Canada decided to go in that direction.
2: Rather than be on our back heel, as I said, we have to go forward, take the offense. We are an energy powerhouse, and we could dismantle the U.S. if we wanted to, if we all worked together. No matter if it's the electricity, and I'm not speaking for the other provinces, I'm going to be very clear. The potash, the oil, we're their number one customer in the world. They need to feel the pain rather than us constantly feeling the pain.
0: 2 days later, as this came up once again, Ford doubled down on that position, saying more broadly that everything should be on the table.
2: Be on the offense, put everything on the table. That's my opinion. I'm speaking for Ontario and Ontario only. Everything is on the table right now.
0: 329, you can let us know using 1-800-580-CFRA or our TalkBack feature through the iHeartRadio app. What would you do if you were calling the shots? Your news coming up in 30 seconds, and then our reality check panel. Maria McCrae, Keith Aglai, and Christine Ledman join us next. We'll talk about the O-Train Saint Laurent station and the rehabilitation work and a few other things as well. Don't go away.
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6: Good afternoon. I'm Andrew Schofield. Cloudy, cool, and rainy overnight. Right now, it's 25 degrees. Feels like 30. Your full forecast is coming up. First, your top stories. The councillor whose ward includes Saint Laurent Station says he will wait to see what comes back from a request for proposals after an engineering report indicated how disruptive repair work at Saint Laurent Station could be. Stantec says rehabilitation related to concrete and leakage could lead to 9 to 10 weeks of single-track closures and a 5 to 6 week complete station shutdown. Beacon Hill Sirville's Tim Tierney tells CFRA's Ottawa Now with Christy Cameron, whatever comes, traffic management will be important.
7: Whether it's 1 week or whether it's six, that will be a very big decision point about how that will operate, because of course in the east we don't have alternative routes around, as you know, and so it's very hard to be able to get busing service around certain areas if that actually does have to take place in a longer scale.
6: Any rehabilitation work at Saint Laurent Station isn't expected to begin until at least next year. Ottawa police have issued a special notice as they investigate more than 10 reported incidents of sexual assault in the city since the end of June. Police are expressing concern about the frequency, including of incidents where victims were approached or attacked by someone they did not know. This includes an incident from the East End earlier this week. Police allege a woman pushing a child in a stroller was sexually assaulted by a man with a knife. In a written statement, Deputy Chief Trish Ferguson asks the public to remain attentive, look out for one another, and report suspicious behavior. If you're planning to hit the road this long weekend, you may want to fill up sooner rather than later. Canadians for Affordable Energy President Dan McTagg says gas prices are expected to climb by 3 cents a liter at stations across Ottawa and Ontario Friday. That would push the average price in Ottawa to $1.80.9 a liter after prices dropped 4 cents on Wednesday. Drivers have already seen plenty of ups and downs at the pumps this year, with prices rising as much as 60 cents a liter because of the ongoing conflict in the Middle East. The highest average price this year came back in May when gas reached $1.96 a liter. Travel plans for thousands of Canadians could be up in the air. WestJet flight attendants could walk off the job as early as Sunday. Their union, the Canadian Union of Public Employees, officially served the airline a 72-hour strike notice today. Canadian air passenger rights advocate Gabor Lukacs spoke to CFRA's Ottawa Now with Christy Cameron, and he explained the best path forward if your travel is affected by a possible strike.
4: Until your flight is actually canceled, you don't have any legal rights. The prospect of a possible strike does not entitle WestJet to cancel your flight and get away with it, nor does it entitle you to cancel your travel and get away with it. Right now, business as usual. Even when the strike is ongoing, that's a different matter. Even then, WestJet has a legal obligation to rebook you on its own partner airlines, or if that's not possible, or competitor airlines.
6: The two sides remain at the bargaining table, but contract negotiations are growing increasingly tense. The federal government is opening a new strategic exports office as part of its plan to diversify trade. International Trade Minister Maninder Sidhu says they want to help the best companies win the biggest contracts in the toughest markets around the world.
8: Think of the strategic export office as your government-level dealmaker. It brings strategic advocacy, government financing, and diplomatic support together in one place. It will help support a curated pipeline of major export opportunities, real contracts in real markets.
6: The office announced in Budget 2025 will be housed under Global Affairs Canada and will be tasked with removing trade irritants, lifting market access barriers, and addressing infrastructure gaps. Sign up now for our morning and evening CTV News Ottawa newsletters. 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Ryan Knowles is in the CTV Weather Center. Ryan.
9: Thanks, Andrew. Partly cloudy out there. 25 degrees. Feels like 30 with the humidity. Environment Canada saying we are expecting rain and a risk of thunderstorms this evening. But the Weather Network is saying likely no rain. So I guess we'll see. Low of 16 overnight. Mix of sun and clouds tomorrow. High of 28. Feeling like 34. Cloudy Saturday. 60% chance of showers. A high of 26. And then rain on Sunday. A high of 24. It's time to say yes to Morgus. 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Taking a look at the roads now. It is really slow moving eastbound on the Queensway, starting anywhere from

0: all the way till about Woodruff. 174 East, moderate to heavy delay between the Split and Montreal Road. 416 is also slow heading both ways between the Split and Hunt Club. There's been a collision between there, really slowing things down too. Heavy delay both ways on the Chaudière crossing. Portage slow moving heading toward Quebec. Also Island Park leading up to the Champlain Bridge. There's a lot of collisions around the city as well. Woodruff north of Hunt Club. Colonel By north of Main Street. Innes east of St. Laurent. 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And Herod west of Bank Street. 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With weather and traffic, I'm Ryan Knowles.
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13: 3:38. Hello, everyone. Welcome back to the show. Listen, I know if you're driving right now on the Queensway, there's a bit of a traffic catastrophe. We're continuing to follow that. I can see Chris Holsky and Ryan Knowles and Andrew Schofield all gazing at the traffic cameras. So we will break in the middle of our reality check panel to check in on the roads and to try and get you home safely, to try and also cook up some alternatives for where you can exit or how you can get around that mess. The time right now is 3:39. Turning back to that big story we were just covering, Saint Laurent LRT station could be closed for several weeks for rehabilitation work. The construction work is still at least 2 years away, but when it happens, it is going to be a major disruption for EastEnders. Not only because the tracks are going to be shut down for 5 to 6 weeks, but because all those people, a lot of them, may end up driving or trying to get to work a different way, be it buses, be it using the Queensway. As I said earlier, I'm not shocked by this because we've known about these concrete issues at Saint Laurent for some time. But this just makes it official. The station is going to have to be shut down. And whenever that happens, 2028, 2029, it is going to be painful, both in terms of the commute and the cost. You can call in 613-521-8255 or send in your talkbacks. I spoke with Beacon Hill Searville City Councillor Tim Tierney on the show about half an hour ago. This is in his ward. And he said, yep, this is going to cause disruptions.
14: Traffic will increase. You saw some of the new housing numbers. Nothing is going to get lighter in traffic. So having a good plan around it is going to be a big factor.
13: And he went on to say it's also going to be a big blow for the east end of the city.
14: Whether it's 1 week or whether it's six, that will be a very big decision point about how that will operate. Because, of course, in the east, we don't have alternative routes around, as you know. And so it's very hard to be able to get busing service around certain areas if that actually does have to take place in a longer scale.
13: I'll point out it's not the first time that we've seen deficits or deficiencies with the way that the stations have been built. In fact, several years ago, it came to

0: light that there was concrete honeycombing as part of the defects that were discovered at Rideau Station, alongside with water infiltration.
1: Yeah, I mean, I guess you couldn't have called it bad ways to bust.
2: Clearly the behavior's not changed.
3: Actions need to be taken.
1: That's what it's about.
3: Not so much frequency, it's reliability.
4: Reality check.
0: We have Keith Egli, Christine Ledman, and Maria McCray here, all former Ottawa City councillors, ready to weigh in. Good afternoon, everyone.
5: Good afternoon, everyone.
6: Hi,
0: Christine, I'll let you kick us off today. For me, as I just said on the air, I'm not surprised by this closure whatsoever. To me, it was kind of a foregone conclusion because we knew about these concrete issues that eventually, someday, one year, it was going to have to be shut down. But, you know, that doesn't make it any less disappointing, does it?
5: No, of course not. I mean, these are things that they knew well in advance. You know, when you're planning the whole transit system, they have to assess all the assets that they have to determine their lifespans. And, you know, you've got to move along and do what you can. And the thing is that if the lifespan of that station was only scheduled for 2028, that's what they plan. Certainly it doesn't make it any easier, but what project ever is easy is always going to be, disruptive. And this is no different.
0: Maria McCray, what's your reaction?
6: Well, first of all, I saw in one of the news articles that there was an city employee named Karina Duclos who was speaking about this. So number one, the city's in her. And I guarantee if there's a way to minimize the impact on the community, she will find a way to do it. But I think the number one issue here is going to be communication, making sure that people know well in advance where the disruption is going to be, what the alternatives are. Maybe there's an opportunity to have a temporary park and ride somewhere. The city's going to have to look at maybe putting on different buses, special buses. Maybe they get some smaller school buses for super short runs with a few people. I don't know what that looks like yet, but there's no excuses in terms of the on-ramp for this. There's years in advance. And again, it's good that they're going to fix it, because I think we hear all the stories about rail and things breaking down and whatnot. This is something that has to be done.
0: Yeah. It just makes you worry, Keith Egli, about how long lasting these stations are going to be. And again, I don't want to get sued or anything. I'm not suggesting that there's a security issue or that there's a safety issue. I take the LRT all the time. I feel safe taking it. But it's just like, what is the longevity of these stations? Are they built to last?
7: Well, I guess a couple of things. One is I just like to agree with Maria, as I often do. Karina Duclos is an incredibly capable professional. And if there is a way, as Maria said, to mitigate or minimize the impact on the community, she'll find it. I'm confident in that. To put this in perspective, though, we have to remember that the Saint-Laurent station pre-existed LRT, right? Mm. It was a station that was repurposed. So it's already given a lot of service to the city. That doesn't make the fact that it has to get fixed any better or any worse, but it does put it in perspective. It's not one of the new stations
0: Fair enough.
7: That's suddenly falling apart. It's one that's been in service for a long time. It clearly has to be done. I mean, pieces of concrete falling down, or the risk of pieces of concrete falling down, that has to be addressed, and it has to be addressed soon. I understand from one of the articles that they have worked to mitigate that by putting in some mesh netting should something shift or fall. So that obviously is important to do, but they have to get on to get fixing it, and there will be pain. I agree with Tim Tierney, we have some time. The city has some time to put their collective heads together, both on the engineering side and the transit side, to come up with some plans, I hope, to mitigate the impact on the community.
0: Back to you, Christine. How could you plan to make this a little bit less difficult? If you were still in office right now, what would you be thinking about?
5: Well, I think that Maria McCray has mentioned, exactly some of the things that you have to do, meeting with the city council, working out plans and the transit, authorities to see what options are there to make things easier. When Tim Tierney's comments, he was saying that routes are difficult from there, but the thing is, there are still other road networks that can be used, and I think that there's certainly a way to do it. You're right by the Saint Laurent Shopping Center. They can work out with a deal with Saint Laurent Shopping Center in terms of using it as a park and ride. So there are, you know, opportunities that could exist. Alternative bus service that leaves from the Saint Laurent Shopping Center. So I think there are avenues, and I think that they all have to be exercised. And the thing is, Keith, as I said, there's, you know, you've got a two-year window here that you can work with leading up to it, and communications.
0: Tim Tierney also said in the conversation that when it does come to that shutdown, that there may be other things we need to address, because we know there are other problems with this newly built system that continue to haunt the riders. Here's that clip.
4: So you'd want to make sure you get your biggest bang for the buck. And what I'm thinking is, even though we're putting sensors on trains and doing all these great things and getting them all functioning, and we'll have the East End running at some point, if there's other things in the next 3 to 4 years that come up, this is a good opportunity to bundle and fix things correctly if that's the case. Now,
0: we already know, Maria McRae, even if new things don't pop up, that there has been premature aging on the LRT, that there's a wear and tear going on here that doesn't make sense given how new this system is. So I wonder, is this sort of an opportunity for the East End to get it right?
6: Well, absolutely. If there's an economical way to do it, they should do it. And again, there is a huge ramp leading up to this of almost 2 years, it sounds like. But I also want to be cautious a bit, too, because we don't see the detailed design yet. All we know is an RFP has gone out asking someone for a design. So maybe when they come back with the design, they'll identify more things. Maybe the delay is longer. But I think people are going to have to be patient. And it can't be one where people throw their hands up in the air and get frustrated because this is happening. Yes, I'd be frustrated. But I also think that if we're going to fix something, let's do it right. So Tim is right. Start bundling things.
0: Yeah, totally, Keith Egley. I agree with Maria. I agree with Tim there that if it's going to be a shutdown already for 5 to 6 weeks, bundle it and make it a one-and-done type of closure. Get it right.
7: Absolutely. Get her all done. I mean,
0: get her done.
7: Exactly. Get her done.
0: Who is he? What happened to Keith?
6: The screech.
7: I'm good to go. But no, seriously, I mean, if there's going to be pain put on the community, there's going to make it more difficult commutes, then put as much into that as you can. To get the biggest bang out of that buck.
0: All right, go ahead, Maria.
6: Sorry. But maybe talk about maybe discounting some fares at a certain point of time, and that could be built into the budget. So maybe if the time is going to be 6 to 8 weeks, maybe the city says we're going to discount a little bit of things for 6 to 8 weeks, or keep the Green Hornets out of the park and ride so that we're not ticketing people, things like that. I think everything has to be on the table. Go to the schools with your communication, social media, CFRA, get the information out there. That's the most important thing, is telling people.
0: All right, now I'm hitting the pause button. Unfortunately, speaking about difficulty getting around, there's a bit of a catastrophe right now happening in Ottawa traffic-wise. Ryan Knowles has been keeping eyes on this. Before we go to the weather, what exactly is causing this massive backup right now?
8: Yeah, Chris, the OPP kind of releasing a statement here. It appears a pedestrian has been hit between Riverside and St. Laurent. That's all we really know right now. The lanes are completely closed between Riverside and St. Laurent. It is really slowing down traffic right now. It's being diverted to Riverside. Also really slow there. I would avoid the eastbound side of the Queensway if you could right now. I'll bring you more information in a sec here. Meantime, the weather partly cloudy right now, 25 degrees. It feels like 30 with the humidity. Environment Canada saying 70% chance of showers this evening. The Weather Network saying 30, so I guess we'll see. Low of 16 overnight. Mix of sun and clouds tomorrow. High of 28, feeling like 34. Cloudy Saturday, 60% chance of showers. A high of 26. More rain Sunday, high of 24. Taking a look at the roads again. The 417 eastbound is slow moving, starting anywhere from around Woodruff up to Riverside. Again, the lanes are closed. All of the lanes between Riverside and St. Laurent. OPP saying a pedestrian has been hit. We'll bring you more information in the 4 o'clock newscast. Westbound side of the Queensway, not much better right now. Backed up between St. Laurent all the way to the 416 split. That's because there's been a collision on the 416 kind of between Robertson and Hunt Club. That's slowing things down both ways between there. If anyone's around the 416 right now and can let me know what is going on, if there's lane closures and whatnot, that would be appreciated on the text board here. Heavy delay both ways on the Chaudière crossing, Island Park, leading up to the Champlain Bridge. There's been a collision on Innes just east of St. Laurent. The collision on Woodruff, north of Hunt Club, still being worked on by emergency crews. Another one on Fowlfield, east of Green Bank. 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Offer ends August 12th. With weather and traffic, I'm Ryan Knowles.
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0: Welcome back, 3:52. We will have the very latest on what's unfolding with all the Queensway traffic. Ryan Knowles is on top of that, as is Andrew Schofield in your newscast. But just keep that in mind that things are really tricky right now trying to go eastbound because of the closure on the highway. And we just heard from the OPP that that closure has no timeline. Coming up to 3:54, and I want to welcome back our three panelists, Christine Ledman, Keith Aglai, and Maria McRae. All of them are former city councillors. Keith, it looks like a lot of people are not wanting to go into the gig anymore. The candidate filing deadline is approaching, and there are a number of councillors that still have no registered opponents. Why do you think that is?
7: I don't know, but it very much concerns me, and I think it should concern everybody. This is not a dig at any of the sitting councillors or incumbents, not saying that at all, but it's healthy to have competition. It's healthy to have that debate, that dialogue, those conversations on people's doorsteps. And if it looks like we're going to have six acclamations, I believe, at this point. So that's six communities that are not going to have that opportunity to have that conversation. And I think it's apathy. I think people are just not engaged. I don't know if it's because it's the summer or what's happening, but the city's going to be the worst for it. If and again, not a dig on the incumbents, but you need to have that regular renewal of the community and those very important conversations. And they're not going to have those in those six wards.
0: I wonder how much of this has to do with the public abuse that people get when they hold office. Now, obviously, nobody should be immune to criticism, Maria. I think when you take this job, you know that you need to be open to people coming up to you at coffee shops, or you're out for your morning walk with your dog and somebody's going to be talking to you about the potholes or the sewers. And that's the way that it is. But then there's harassment, there's abuse, there's hate, there's vitriol. Like, it is a cesspool, and people are sort of abusing city councilors now. I think that also factors in.
6: Well, absolutely could. I think there's three things to say on that. Number one, when I was in office, I loved when people came up to talk to me. Sometimes we agreed on things, sometimes we didn't, but I didn't like it when they wanted to comment about my physical appearance, which was disgusting. Second thing is, I 100% agree with Keith. This is bad for democracy. It's apathy at a level that is almost unprecedented. If six people end up being acclaimed, it is not because they're so popular no one wanted to run against them. And I think when you look at some of the gotcha things that the candidates are out there doing, whether it's saying, oh, you know, so-and-so did something, let's try and throw mud at them and we'll find out more if you know, we can't get them elected because we've got this gotcha thing happening. Good people aren't going to quit their jobs or put their lives on hold to run for office in that regard. And I'll say this last thing. When Usain Bolt set the world record and ran the 100-meter dash, imagine if nobody showed up and there was no competition and they handed it to him. I would not want to win an election because someone handed it to me. I want to work, I want to earn it, and I want to go to the doors.
0: Keith Eglai.
7: I 100%. Marie and I are agreeing on everything today.
0: Yeah.
7: Unprecedented. But
0: on the aspect of being in the critical public eye where there's criticism and then there's harassment, is that something that you went through?
7: Absolutely. When I was sharing public health through the pandemic, I mean, I was getting death threats for telling people where they could get vaccinated or you know.
0: Oh, geez.
7: You know, there was a street I won't walk my dog on anymore because there was someone who lived on that street who would come out to the end of their driveway.
0: Are you serious?
7: And yell about me forcing people to be vaccinated, which I was not forcing them to be vaccinated. So, yeah, I mean, it's not something you sign up for at that level, but I agree with Maria in the grocery store, what have you, if people don't like what you said about a park or a pothole or whatever, that's part of the job, and you have to accept that. But there are certain circumstances where it's gone well beyond that.
0: Christine Ledman, what is your read on why so many people are running unopposed? Why do you think this is happening? And, of course, you can also weigh in on the abuse factor, the fact that harassment might be part of it.
5: Well, I think so. And I think, you know, politics has gotten fairly murky and confrontational. You know, we're seeing it from the south of us, you know, and we're seeing a lot of that vitriol that is starting to pour out. And as Maria said, you know, the mudslinging, the nastiness, it's not an environment that people want to put themselves through. The younger generations are saying, you know, I've got too much to do. I don't want to put myself out there for that. And I think a lot of people become also very disassociated with the political world because they feel that doesn't matter what they say, their voices aren't being heard. But because people are being acclaimed, and I just want to make this one clear, it doesn't mean that counselors, you know, are not out there working. You know, like even though they may not have a candidate running against them, they're still going door to door. We have, you know, until August 21st before people, you know, close out the registration. So I still think there's time. We are in August. It's a, you know, but I think that if someone was interested in running, they would have put their name in, you know, pretty soon. And I'd rather have people who are truly interested and not trying to go in just to be a spoiler either, because that's not representative. The other side of that is the abuse can be excessive. I mean, when I was in, I went through it myself. We had, you know, Kitchissippi can be a very highly contentious ward with the amount of things that go on here. And people just feel they have the authority or they have the right to be abusive because you're a public servant, which is not true. It doesn't matter. There's no job where your employer is going to be or allowed to be abusive. And so that holds true for people in the public who should be showing respect and courtesy to those people who are elected, who are there to work on their behalf. So I think that it can be a huge deterrent, and they see this every day.
0: I have under a minute here, but I'll quickly toss it to all of you. Christine, you first. Is there any chance that some people are hanging back and they're just like waiting to toss their hat into the ring right before the deadline?
5: Yes, I think there is that, you know, some people who are, you know, feeling, you know, testing the water, seeing what's out there, what are people saying? So I think there still is opportunity for people to sign up.
0: Maria.
6: Absolutely. Look at Paul Meek, former Kitchissippi brewery guy, just put his name in Stittsville. And, you know, people need to talk to their families. They've got to figure out, do they have the money? I mean, if you take time off work because you're running, can you afford to do it? For sure.
0: Final word to you, Keith.
7: It happened to me in my second election. I think it was the last day I was about to be acclaimed. The gentleman put his name forward. He was actually an excellent candidate. And it was a good election. We had those conversations.
0: I just loved hearing from all of you today. Good to have you back on the show. Keith Eglai, Maria McRae, and Christine Ledman. That is your Reality Check panel. We do it every Thursday. News coming up right now and a very important traffic update.
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17: Good afternoon. I'm Andrew Schofield. Cloudy, cool, and wet conditions overnight. Right now it's 25 and feels like 30 in the capital. Your full forecast is coming up, but first, your top stories. Begin with breaking news. A crash has closed the eastbound 417 near the Vanier Parkway. In a video message, OPP Constable Michael Foddy says a pedestrian was struck and there is no current timetable for reopening.
18: If you're stuck in traffic, have patience while first responders attend to the scene. We will post an update as soon as one is available.
17: This is causing major traffic complications on multiple commuter routes. Ryan Knowles will have the latest from the traffic desk in moments. Moving on, the councillor whose ward includes St. Laurent Station says whether it's a six-week disruption or something else, he's waiting to see what construction firms come back with after an engineering report indicated how disruptive rehabilitation work could be. Stantic says work to repair concrete and leaks could lead to 9 to 10 weeks of single-track closures and a 5 to 6 week complete station shutdown. Beacon Hill, Searville's Tim Tierney tells CFRA's Ottawa Now with Christy Cameron he's concerned about the potential traffic impacts in a growing area with few alternate bus routes.
4: Traffic will increase. You saw some of the new housing numbers. Nothing is going to get lighter in traffic, so having a good plan around it is going to be a big factor.
17: This work may not begin until sometime next year at the earliest. If you have a WestJet flight booked, here's what options passengers have as the airline's flight attendants have issued a strike notice starting as soon as Sunday. Naira Ahmed reports from the Canadian Press.
19: WestJet is allowing passengers with flights scheduled any time between July 30th and August 4th to make a one-time change or cancel with no fee. The airline says travelers booked on its regional WestJet Encore service or codeshare flights run by an airline partner like Delta Airlines will not be affected by a strike. Should flight delays or cancellations occur, WestJet says impacted guests will be refunded or reaccommodated as applicable. Unless a tentative agreement is reached, some flights could start to be grounded by tomorrow. Naira Ahmed, The Canadian Press.
17: Ottawa police have sent out a special notice addressing reports of sexual assault in the city in recent days. Police say there have been more than 10 reports since the end of June, including incidents involving victims who were approached or attacked by people they do not know. This includes an alleged incident earlier this week of a woman pushing a stroller being assailed by a man with a knife. In a written statement, Deputy Chief Trish Ferguson asks the public to remain attentive, look out for one another, and report suspicious behavior. Drivers are being told to expect delays on a key crossing between Ottawa and Gatineau. Rehabilitation work on the McDonald's-Cartier Bridge will force lane closures between August 7th and November 30th. The schedule is adaptive, attempting to ease the impact on commuter travel during morning and afternoon peak periods. It's a new way to join the conversation. Have your say with the CFRA talkback button in the iHeartRadio app. Ryan Knowles is in the CTV Weather Center. Ryan?
8: Thanks, Andrew. Partly cloudy out there. 27 degrees now. Feels like 33 with the humidity. Environment Canada saying we are expecting showers this evening. The Weather Network, on the other hand, saying we're not expecting showers. So again, we'll see. Low of 16 overnight. Mix of sun and clouds tomorrow. High of 28, feeling like 34 with the humidity. Cloudy Saturday, 60% chance of rain, a high of 26. More rain Sunday, a high of 24 degrees. 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Taking a look at the roads now. Slow moving east on the Queensway, starting from about Woodruff up to Riverside. From there, all lanes are closed between Riverside and St. Laurent. OPP say, again, a pedestrian was hit between there. It's unclear when those lanes are going to reopen. So plan your traveling accordingly, I suppose. Westbound side of the Queensway is slow from about Nicholas all the way to the 416 split. That's because on the 416, it is slow moving between the split and Hunt Club. There's been a collision between there, really slowing things down, heading both ways. Heavy delay heading both ways on the Chaudière crossing. Portage slow heading toward Quebec. So is Island Park leading up to the Champlain Bridge. The Alexandra, bit of congestion heading toward the capital. There are collisions on Woodruff north of Hunt Club. Collision on Innes east of St. Laurent has been cleared, as has the one on Heron west of Bank Street. There is another collision on Fallowfield at Woodruff Hunt Club east of Riverside, slowing things down around there. 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Offer ends August 12th. With weather and traffic, I'm Ryan Knowles.
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0: More transit headaches could be on the horizon for Ottawa commuters. EastEnders, I'm looking at you. There's a new report out revealing that Saint Laurent Station may have to shut down entirely for 5 to 6 weeks. This is for major rehabilitation work. According to a report, there would be some time that the tracks would have to be shut down because of issues with the concrete. Now, the reports are available online. You can scan through them. And the work that is detailed in tendering documents for this tunnel renewal project show that it's probably not happening until 2028 or 2029. So we're still at least 2 years away. But when it happens, it'll be a major disruption for EastEnders because, as I say, the tracks will likely be shut down for 5 to 6 weeks. Now, I'm not shocked, because we have known about these concrete issues at Saint Laurent Station for some time. Saint Laurent predates the LRT. So this is an older station. Then we put the tunnel in, then we put the train in. And then pieces of concrete were raining down a couple years ago. They've done inspections. The city says there are no safety risks right now. Everything is okay. And they've sort of, out of an abundance of caution, taken certain measures to make sure that commuters can continue to use Saint Laurent. But in the future, they'll have to shut it down. And it's going to be painful, both in terms of the commute and the cost. I spoke with Beacon Hill-Sirville City Councillor Tim Tierney on the show about an hour ago. He admitted it is going to cause disruptions.
4: Traffic will increase. You saw some of the new housing numbers. Nothing is going to get lighter in traffic, so having a good plan around it is going to be a big factor.
0: And he went on to say this.
4: Whether it's 1 week or whether it's six, that will be a very big decision point about how that will operate because, of course, in the east, we don't have alternative routes around, as you know. And so it's very hard to be able to get busing service around certain areas if that actually does have to take place in a longer scale.
0: He said, if we're shutting down the LRT station for this work, then this actually could be a golden opportunity to address any other existing problems.
4: So you'd want to make sure you get your biggest bang for the buck. And what I'm thinking is, even though we're putting sensors on trains and doing all these great things and getting them all functioning, and we'll have the East End running at some point, if there's other things in the next 3 to 4 years that come up, this is a good opportunity to bundle and fix things correctly if that's the case.
0: Councillor Tim Tierney joining me earlier in the show. The reality is, the LRT has more than one problem. I hate to break it to you, we've had all of these other issues that have been plaguing the system, haunting commuters for some time now, including some sort of an issue that is causing premature aging, wear and tear. It's the tracks, it's the train together. They just don't really jive that well. They're screeching on some of the corners in the East End. They've been oiling the overhead and grinding the tracks and putting on all these Band-Aid solutions, including sensors on the train to monitor them and make sure that things aren't breaking down prematurely. But none of it has really been a long-term fix. So I do tend to agree with that. If by the year 2028, 2029, we know how to fix those problems, then fix it all at once. Make it a one-and-done closure. Fix this problem with the concrete and the state of Saint Laurent Station, and then attend to the other issues as well. But let's get a new voice on this now. Joining us, another member of the Transit Committee, Councillor Riley Brockington, who represents River Ward.
1: Hi, Christy. Thank you for having me back.
0: What's your reaction to this?
1: Well, as you said in your intro, it's not new news. We know that the Saint Laurent Station has had some issues over the years. The top deck, or the outdoor deck of the station where the buses operate from, has had two rounds of renewal. And the final phase is the underground tunnel, where, as you say, the concrete and other corrosion has been happening for a few years. I'm glad staff have the wheels in motion where they're doing a preliminary design, and will ultimately, I'm not sure if it will come back to the commission for a final decision, but I don't think there's any disagreement that this work has to happen. We need to renew this station and make sure it's safe going ahead for the long term.
0: Do you have any concerns about the timeline here, 5 to 6 weeks, and what that would do to the entire transit system, the impact of it?
1: Yeah, of course. Anytime you close the line down, for whatever reason, it causes disruption and it impacts commuters, the same commuters who have been through a lot over recent years. But similar to my colleague, Councillor Tierney, if you are going to shut down the line, get as many jobs done as possible that you can bundle or put together, and really make good use of that time. I think the city needs to be clear, you know, obviously why it's doing the work, what the benefits are, why it needs to be done, why the line has to be shut down. Obviously it's just safer for all involved and probably much faster to do it that way, but it comes with significant disruption, and I really, really don't like it when the line has to be shut down for really any reason.
0: Unfortunately, as it goes with this LRT system, we seem to have no shortage of jobs, no shortage of problems to attend to.
1: That's right. We're getting through them, but it has not been without disruption, as we both know.
0: Chatting with Riley Brockington, River Ward Councillor, who sits on the Transit Committee. How can we get ahead of this? I mean, we can't get ahead of the concrete because Saint Laurent Station is kind of falling apart. And again, I have to say, for legal reasons, the city officials have assured us there's no safety issue. You can continue to go in Saint Laurent Station. They have set up a whole bunch of measures to make sure that it's fine. But according to the engineers and all the city officials, there are no problems right now. They stress the station is currently safe, but this massive repair job is coming and it cannot be done while the trains are running. What can we do to mitigate the impact?
1: Well, just have a good replacement bus service to make sure that the line continues to run in non-impacted stations. What I was thinking about today, just looking at the media coverage already, is if the power has to be turned off at the station, can you still continue to run trains at nearby stations? Obviously, it's electric powered, so I want to look into that further. But a robust replacement bus service that can handle the volumes of today, but also the anticipated increased volume when the Eastern Extension opens. And as the East End continues to grow and expand, we will have more commuters, transit commuters, and motorists in that part of town. And just having a concrete transportation strategy in place to make everyone's commute as smooth as possible. But if you do it, you know, there are lower periods throughout the year. Summer season has lower ridership than other periods. And if you can do that, let's just, for example, say in July and August, then be ready when people have come back from vacation, when school starts up again, that may be an ideal period to get that work done.
0: I asked your colleague, Tim Tierney, about the Eastern Extension in all of this, because we really haven't heard much, but I know some signage is going up. I've seen some trains that appear to be part of some sort of testing or work behind the scenes. He told me that he has absolutely no new information, but he guesses that it could open in and around November.
4: Well, my gut says, even though I see them running around the rails here, the reality is, and I've been very public about this, it takes 21 days of consecutive testing, as we know. And we got double cars back, hallelujah. I'm seeing them going up and down the tracks, but the plan will have to be exposed in about a month, a transit committee. So even if you're to start the clock then, which there's no guarantee that could happen, you're already another month on top of that. So my gut, and I hate guessing because I've always like, prove me wrong, I'm feeling very strongly about the end of the year. It could be probably November.
0: What's your sense on the timeline for the Eastern Extension?
1: Well, I wish I could give your listeners some, you know, definitive timelines here. I can't. I'm just frustrated how long this is taking. What I teased out at the Transit Commission, both in May and June, is that there's nothing stopping OC Transpo for starting the final testing. Their preference is to make sure that all the carriages, the train cars, have the work done on the wheel bearing assemblies to ensure that they're able to be driven far greater than 100,000 kilometers before that those parts have to be renewed and refreshed again. And I'm saying, well, we have the carriages in place now. Maybe not all of them have been retrofitted to their liking. It's not a safety issue if we go ahead and test now. It's just that those trains have to be refreshed and renews those parts at a more frequent basis. And time is ticking here. Like, ultimately, it would have been great to have this done this summer. So again, as people and people come back from vacation and students go back to school, this additional train service would be in operation. But it does look like it's going to be later this calendar year. But I just wish OC Transpo, I mean, we are the customer. We work directly with our contractors who are doing the final touches here. There should be, at every meeting, a more definitive timeline. Here are the tasks that remain. Here are the timelines each task takes. And if they're all done well, then the final opening is this date.
0: Yeah.
1: And they refuse to provide those timelines with us at this time.
0: I asked Councillor Tierney, so in the sort of spirit of fairness, I suppose, I need to ask you as well. I was wondering about Moody and the flooding, because Rick Leary, the transit GM, said a couple weeks ago there was significant flooding. It impacted Moody. There was damage. He listed off a whole bunch of things that were impacted that was touched by flood water. Mm-hmm. What's happening there? What do you know?
1: Well, I saw a video that looked like a river was going through basically the train corridor. It's there's quite a slope there, as people know, as they drive up towards Kanata. You're going uphill, so the rail line going eastbound is all downhill. I think I remember correctly, Mr. Leary saying 5 stations had damage, that they needed time to assess the extent of damage, understand the amount of time it would take to repair that damage, and obviously estimated cost to do so. But that further impacts the timelines and work done for the Western Extension, which will open after the Eastern end opens. But it sounds like it's more than just some Band-Aids that are needed, that there's damage, but we have not received an extensive list of what that looks like in those stations. I think they're taking basically this month to do that assessment, but we should be seeing into early August a list of that damage.
0: Thanks very much. Appreciate the time today.
1: Appreciate yours. Thanks, Christy.
0: Councillor Riley Brockington, who represents River Ward 419. We are keeping our eyes on the Queensway because it has been very backed up this afternoon. And I know, Ryan, typically we go to weather first. But give us a sense of what's been happening this afternoon.
2: Yeah, it looks like the scene has just been cleared, Christy. So traffic is now flowing through Riverside and St. Laurent. Literally just now, police moved out of the way. Still a pretty heavy backup around. Again, OPP said a pedestrian was hit. That's all we kind of know right now. But I'm sure we'll get more information as kind of the night or the day goes on here.
0: Mitch, my producer, was just on the phone with the OPP, with Michael Faffey, who was saying what you just mentioned, that it was going to be cleared up. Now it's just been cleared, and that he'll be posting another update soon. He'll also be joining us on the show at 5:40, though by then, we hope that everything is okay.
2: Yeah, for sure.
0: Time saver traffic coming up in just a second. The full traffic report for other parts of the city as well. But first, the weather forecast on what has turned out to be a pretty nice day. Lots of sunshine.
2: It has turned out to be a pretty nice day there, Christy Cameron. 27 degrees right now, partly cloudy. Sun's definitely poking out here in the Byward Market. Feels like 33 with the humidity. I repeat that. Environment Canada is saying a 70% chance of showers this evening. Weather Network saying 30. So we'll see who's right. A little competition here. Low of 16 overnight. Mix of sun and clouds tomorrow. High of 28. It'll feel like 34 with the humidity. Cloudy Saturday. 60% chance of showers. A high of 26. More rain Sunday. High of 24. Taking a look at the roads now again. The scene has been cleared between Riverside and St. Laurent. Traffic is now flowing between there, though. The eastbound side of the Queensway is still pretty backed up. It's slow moving starting from about Green Bank up to Riverside. Westbound side slow moving between Riverside and the 416 split. There's been a collision between the split and Hunt Club, or not a collision, a texter saying an RV is flipped on its side between there. So it is slowing things down both ways. Heavy backup heading both ways on the Chaudière crossing, Portage Bridge, some congestion heading toward Quebec. The Alexandra really slow moving heading toward the capital, and Island Park as usual slow moving leading up to the Champlain Bridge. There's been a collision on Wellington West, kind of between Island Park and Holland. Also collisions on Fallowfield at Woodruff, Hunt Club east of Riverside, St. Laurent, MacArthur, Hogsback Bridge near Colonel By. Again, the scene between Riverside and St. Laurent on the eastbound side of the Queensway has been cleared, though there is still a lot of residual congestion right now. With weather and traffic, I'm Ryan Knowles.
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0: Welcome back to the show. We have been monitoring the traffic situation this afternoon because of something that happened on the Queensway and the massive slowdown that has resulted because of that. A couple minutes ago, Ryan Knowles let us know that the highway was reopening, but of course the backlog continues. And I want to take you live now to somebody who can tell us live and in real time what's happening. OPP Constable Michael Fathey is on the line. Thanks for hopping on the show so quickly.
32: No problem. Thanks for having me.
0: How did this start? What happened today that caused the problem?
32: So shortly before 3 p.m. this afternoon, a pedestrian was struck on the eastbound side of the 417. They were running across the highway when they got struck, and that's what initially caused the first collision, and then there was a secondary collision after that. That happened eastbound just between Vanier and Saint-Laurent, and we had to shut down the highway temporarily while officers were conducting their investigation.
0: How long was it shut down in total?
32: Just under an hour and a half.
0: Okay, and in that time, things got pretty hairy. I understand that the person did suffer injuries, but they are alive, correct?
32: Yeah, that's correct. My understanding from the last update that I received was that they had serious injuries, but they were in stable condition.
0: I do have this from the paramedic spokesperson that the call came in at 2:48. It led to multiple collisions. One person was struck and taken to hospital with non-life-threatening injuries. One other person was assessed and released at the scene. How are things looking right now?
32: So as you can imagine, there was a bit of a buildup, to say the least, with the traffic. We did our best to make sure that the exits to Vanier and Talese were all open so people could get off there. But obviously not everybody's going to get all the information right away. So there was, you know, your normal volume of traffic, but then it got stopped. So things are moving slowly, but they are moving.
0: This is the trick of Ottawa. This is the trouble with the Queensway. When you've got this one major arterial highway going from east to west and everybody is on it, especially on a day like Thursday, when there is one collision or two collisions or an accident, things really get slowed down.
32: Yeah, for sure. I mean, and unfortunately, there's just not much we can do about it. Officers have to conduct their investigation, and obviously we have to wait and determine what type of injuries the pedestrian had or whoever else was involved. If there was life-altering or life-threatening injuries, the highway would have actually been shut down for much longer while our collision reconstructionists would have attended the scene. So in this case, it actually went pretty quickly, although I know for the motorists, they are not going to agree with me. But that's okay. I understand where they're coming from.
0: Yeah, yeah. Well, and we're grateful to hear that nobody was killed or no one was seriously injured. Yep. Do you need to speak to anybody out there that may have witnessed what happened, or are you all wrapped up?
32: No, we are all wrapped up. We have all the witnesses spoken to. We have obviously the drivers that were involved. And we have some footage from the MTO cameras as well. So we are good to go with that.
0: Thank you so much again for jumping on the show last minute. We really do appreciate it.
32: Yeah, you're welcome. Thank you.
0: OPP Constable Michael Fathy talking about what happened on the Queensway this afternoon. Thankfully, no one was killed. It was not a fatal collision, but there were a series of crashes that resulted from what was happening. A pedestrian struck on the eastbound side of the highway. First crash, then a secondary crash. Now everything has reopened after over an hour. We'll have the full traffic report coming up in mere minutes with Ryan Knowles. 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
1: Good afternoon. I'm Andrew Schofield. Rainy, cloudy, and cool overnight. Right now it's 27 degrees. Feels like 33 with the humidity. Your full forecast is coming up, but first, your top stories. And we begin with a breaking news story. The eastbound 417 has reopened at the Vanier Parkway after OPP say a pedestrian was struck. Paramedics say they were called in at 2:48 this afternoon. The pedestrian suffered non-life-threatening injuries. The closure caused major traffic issues, and it could take some time for residual congestion to ease. Ryan Knowles will have the latest from the traffic desk in mere moments. Moving on. The councilor whose ward includes St. Laurent Station says he will wait to see what comes back from a request for proposals after an engineering report indicated how disruptive repair work could be. Stantec says rehabilitation related to concrete and leakage could lead to 9 to 10 weeks of single-track closures and a 5 to 6 week complete station shutdown. Beacon Hill Searville's Tim Tierney tells CFRA's Ottawa Now with Christy Cameron, whatever comes, traffic management will be important.
2: Whether it's 1 week or whether it's six, that will be a very big decision point about how that will operate, because of course in the east we don't have alternative routes around, as you know, and so it's very hard to be able to get busing service around certain areas if that actually does have to take place on a longer scale.
1: Any rehabilitation work at St. Laurent Station isn't expected to begin until next year. Travel plans for thousands of Canadians could be up in the air. WestJet flight attendants could walk off the job as early as Sunday. Their union, the Canadian Union of Public Employees, officially served the airline a 72-hour strike notice today. Canadian air passenger rights advocate Gabor Lukash spoke to CFRA's Ottawa Now with Christy Cameron, and he explained the best path forward if your travel is affected by a possible strike.
4: Until your flight is actually canceled, you don't have any legal rights. The prospect of a possible strike does not entitle a WestJet to cancel your flight and get away with it, nor does it entitle you to cancel your travel and get away with it. Right now, business as usual. Even when the strike is ongoing, that's a different matter. Even then, WestJet has a legal obligation to rebook you on its own partner airlines, or if that's not possible, or competitor airlines.
1: The two sides remain at the bargaining table, but contract negotiations are growing increasingly tense. Ottawa police have issued a special notice as they investigate more than 10 reported incidents of sexual assault in the city since the end of June. Police are expressing concern about the frequency, including of incidents where victims who were approached or attacked by someone they did not know. This includes an incident from the East End earlier this week. Police allege a woman pushing a child in a stroller was sexually assaulted by a man with a knife. In a written statement, Deputy Chief Trish Ferguson asks the public to remain attentive, look out for one another, and report suspicious behavior. And finally, motorists will want to fill up the gas tank before prices increase heading into the long weekend. Canadians for Affordable Energy President Dan McTagg says gas prices will increase 3 cents a liter at stations in Ottawa and across Ontario tomorrow. Gas will sell for an average price of $1.80.9 a liter in Ottawa Friday, according to McTagg. The price of gas dropped 4 cents a liter on Wednesday. Motorists have seen gas prices jump as much as 60 cents a liter so far this year due to the ongoing conflict in the Middle East. The price of gas at $1.96 per liter back in May. It's a new way to join the conversation. Have your say with a CFRA talkback button on the iHeartRadio app. Ryan Knowles is in the CTV Weather Center. Ryan.
3: Thanks, Andrew. Partly cloudy out there right now. 27 degrees, feels like 33 with the humidity. Environment Canada saying 70% chance of showers early this evening, turning to 30% later, low of 16 overnight. Mix of sun and clouds tomorrow, high of 28, feeling like 34. Cloudy Saturday, 60% chance of showers throughout the day, a high of 26, and then more rain Sunday, a high of 24. Taking a look at the roads now, still pretty slow moving eastbound, starting anywhere

0: Heavy delay heading both ways on the Chaudière crossing. Slow moving heading toward the Capitol on the Alexandra Bridge and the McDonald Cartier. Portage slow moving heading toward Quebec, as is Island Park leading up to the Champlain Bridge. Kitchissippi-Mecan Parkway slow moving eastbound, kind of between the transitway and the Champlain Bridge. Westbound side of the parkway slow between Parkdale and the Champlain Bridge. There's also collisions on River Road just north of Strandherd. 417 eastbound off-ramp at Palladium and Meadowlands west of Fisher. 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Mr. Lou Plus Tires, ready when you are. With weather and traffic, I'm Ryan Knowles.
1: 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That's the latest from the CTV Newsroom. I'm Andrew Schofield. 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
16: Welcome back to the show. Our favorite outdoor and gardening expert has arrived, Carson Arthur. How are you, my friend?
17: I'm well, Chrissy Cameron. How are you doing today?
16: Oh, you know, I'm just trekking along, harvesting all of my jalapenos and my spicy peppers, and I got them coming out my ears.
17: I was going to ask if your jalapenos have mellowed a little bit with all this rain.
16: Nope.
17: Okay.
16: And I did my usual taste test, which my husband thinks is moronic and or unhinged. I just bite the tip, and I see how spicy they are, seeds and all.
17: And?
16: Spicy. But not as spicy as last year or 2 years ago when one of them I idiotically left on too long, and it turned red. It was this, like, deep crimson hue because I let it sit on the vine so long or on the plant so long. Not that spicy.
17: So, Christy, I've got a question for you. What do you do with all this excess jalapenos? What do you do with them?
16: Oh, I put it in everything. I put them in pretty much every meal. I love hot stuff. And sometimes, this is my dirty little secret, I'll even just take slices of them and put them on top of, like, a sandwich, or I'll put them on top of a dip, and I just eat them whole.
17: Amazing.
16: Like rounds of jalapeno.
17: My new favorite hack is to take jalapenos, because I'm like you, I've got tons this year. I throw them into freezer bags in the freezer, and when I need them, I take them out, and I just grate them on a cheese grater, and I immediately have fresh jalapeno. It's fantastic.
16: You can get your gardening questions in right now by texting us at 1-800-580-CFRA, or you can call in live, which is even better, right, Carson? Then people can ask their questions, and you can ask follow-up questions, 613-521-8255. Before we get to Laura in Barrhaven and Richard from Rockland and RR and his gardening question, you had a topic this week called blossom end rot. What is that?
17: So I've mentioned this a few times on the show, but so many people on the feeds are asking about this, thinking it's a fungal infection. It's when the bottom of your tomato gets like a black spot, and that spot kind of grows as your tomato ripens. And people assume it's fungus, and they're trying to treat it with fungicides. But blossom end rot is, in fact, a genetic deficiency within the plant itself. And it doesn't impact any one variety over another. But what's happening is your tomato

0: is unable to get calcium from the soil. And that calcium is important to build cells. So what's happening are your tomatoes that have that black spot are not getting enough calcium to actually fight off any of the recessive gene within the tomato itself. So if you get blossom end rot on your tomatoes, you're going to remove all of that fruit from the plant, and you're going to give it something called CalMag. It's a calcium magnesium solution originally designed for cannabis. It's a liquid form, but your plant will absorb it right away, and all the tomatoes after that dose have no blossom end rot. Really quick fix for a problem that everybody seems to be getting this year.
1: 613-521-8255. Call in with your gardening questions. We'll go first to Richard from Rockland because he texted in right as soon as you hung up last week. It was click and then Richard texted. So he's first. How can we get rid of earwigs around the porch?
0: Wow, earwigs this year have gone insane. There's so many of them. So earwigs are insects with exoskeletons, which means they have an outer shell. And that outer casing replaces bones in the insect itself. So anything that damages that outer casing gets rid of insects. The best option, and people talk about ground eggshells and all those types of things. I love diatomaceous powder, ground seashells. It scrapes their bodies. The earwigs cannot heal from it, but it also stops them from going into your house or in through the windowsills. Alternatively, there are earwig traps out there, but I love just rolling up a newspaper, dunking it in water, and leaving it out overnight. That wet pulp is what earwigs love, so you can trap them effectively for pennies, and that may be even the best, simplest, most organic way to treat them.
1: RR says, with all this rain since Monday, oh man, we've been hammered by rain here again, Carson.
0: Me too.
1: What should gardeners do for their gardens?
0: At this point, there's nothing you can do. And this is sort of an unfortunate situation because when the rain starts, we don't know the volume that we're going to get. What you really should be thinking about, though, is this is the new norm kind of going forward. All the science predictors are saying, you know, periods of dryness followed by lots of rain. So that means adding more fiber to your garden. I always talk about adding straw. This is a good reason why. That straw would help diffuse the intense amount of water that's coming down so your plants don't get damaged, but more importantly, so the roots don't get exposed. So if you add lots of straw each fall and again in the spring, that's going to help going forward for the future.
1: Laura in Barrhaven says, I bought salvia and forgot to plant them. They're still in the nursery pot and green-ish, but have no flowers anymore. Can they be salvaged and planted?
0: Can you salvage your salvia? So there's two types of salvia. The red salvia is an annual. Yes, you can plant it. Yes, it'll work in your fall planters, but it's really only a one-and-done situation. If she has the perennial salvia, which is sort of a bluish-purple flower, absolutely get that in the ground. That will 100% recover, and it'll take off so that next year you get lots of those flowers.
1: David in Britannia. Hi, Christy. If you like hot, you can get a bottle of pepper sauce at Dollarama for $1.50. Or $1.25. It's about the size of a standard Tabasco bottle. It's delicious. Okay, so that's more of a tip for you and I. Do you make your own hot sauce or your own peppers? Or I should say, what would the right word for it be? Like bottled salsa. Salsa, yes. That's what I'm searching for.
0: So we do, and not only do we make our own hot sauces, we actually teach classes at the garden center, and we use a couple of different methods. My favorite is a fermentation process where we actually ferment the peppers, and then we'll add like a juice, like a pineapple in there, and it gives you like that pineapple jalapeno or pineapple habanero. It's my favorite. It takes about 2 weeks, but we sell it by the jug.
1: I could just eat pico by the spoonful. And sometimes I'll do it with the fresh stuff from the garden, even though they're grape or cherry tomatoes, it still works out.
0: You can start growing tomatillos. It would do really well in your area. If you can grow jalapenos, grow green tomatillos, because the pico or the salsa verde with the tomatillos, my favorite in the summer.
1: What is your favorite salsa of all time?
0: I had a really amazing one the last time I was in Mexico. And what they did was they used an ancho chili. So it was a bit of a more smoky flavor.
1: Oh, I love it.
0: Yeah, and they paired it with chicken and a little bit of, again, I think it was a grilled pineapple. So it had that smoky heat with the sweet, with the chicken. So good.
1: Okay, texter here, no name, says, I think there might be mold growing in my mulch. What should I do?
0: So that's very common. When you open a bag of mulch, often you'll see like a white mold growing, or you'll see some of the strings. That actually is mycelium, which is a good, healthy fungus. It's breaking down the wood spores in the bag. If that goes into your garden, it's a good thing. Do not worry about that. Don't treat it. If it's you're not liking the look of it, you can flip it over so it's underneath the mulch, but it's so beneficial for the plant. It's so good for your plant. So leave it if you've got it.
1: Okay, we've actually gotten through all our texts already. 613-521-8255. I'll ask you a question.
0: Sure.
1: What can we do at this point in the year to try and get ahead of the wasps? Because I always find mid to late August, especially early September, they are a total nuisance. And I love the bumblebees. I love all of the worms and the creatures and the birds and the bunnies. So I don't want to do anything damaging, but man, like it gets so bad. Sometimes I can't even sit on my patio.
0: Yeah, so there's two ways to treat wasps. The first is wasps are territorial, which means if you hang the fake wasp nest, which is often made of paper or even a paper bag inflated and tied at the bottom, wasps will see that and think, oh no, there's somebody in that area, I'll stay away from that zone. If, however, you've got more of an established wasp nest, wasp traps, and a lot of tongue twisters say, those traps work really well. And what they do is you often work like a fruit fly trap. So you put like a red wine or something in the bottom and the wasp will come up into it and it gets trapped. It doesn't hurt bees. Very few other insects go after it, but the wasps absolutely love it, which is probably why they're hanging around your deck.
1: Okay. This is still from me. For some reason, people have tapered off today. Maybe they're outside catching the sun, Carson, because it's actually really nice. It's developed into a beautiful afternoon here. It's 27, feels like 33, and we have had dreadful rain all week. That being said, phone lines are still open. 613-521-8255. Is there anything that you can do right now to get ready for planting those cool season fall crops, or is it too early?
0: So the one thing that people keep asking me about is when can I plant garlic? Everybody seems to be wanting to plant garlic, and they know that you have to plant garlic in the summer. The key with planting cool season crops is you got to take a look at the package. If it's a seed like a radish, it's going to tell you how many days to germination. What you're trying to do is guess from frost backwards how many days it's going to take to plant it. So for radishes, I plant in October. For other things like carrots, you'll plant in September, but for garlic, you do not want your garlic to grow this year. You want it to grow next year. It has to go through winter. So you must plant it as close to frost as possible. So do not plant it now. If you've got garlic growing in your fridge and it's got little green tips coming up, that's great, but it's not for your garden.
1: I've also been out there lately really pinching back things like basil and mint. I don't know if I actually have to pinch the mint or trim it back, but I have been doing that because it is growing huge. It's like a mint bush.
0: I love that. Yeah, it's great for the basil. Otherwise saying basil, because, you know, I got Gordon Ramsay in the ear. But when we're talking about those types of things, all this rain and now the sun and the heat are going to make them grow. So pinching them is going to create new horizontal stems, so you make it bushier. That's why your mint is going crazy. All that pinching is making it really bushy instead of tall and leggy. So great for pesto season, great for those mojitos. You just keep harvesting it and enjoy it for the rest of the summer.
1: All right, we got one here from Rob. Let me pull it up. Rob says, I have seen this done on country gravel roads. What are your thoughts on oil spray? He spelled it L-A-I-G-H-T. Is that late? Late
0: yeah.
1: Oil spray? On
0: yeah.
1: A gravel driveway to keep the weeds away. Rob in Ottawa.
0: So I see it too. As a farm boy, I grew up, we had that all the time. So bad for the environment, because what it does is it leaches down into the soil underneath the gravel. And even though people say, oh, it's natural, whatever, it really is quite toxic. So that's why it kills all the plant life. So I'm not personally a fan of it. If you're going to go that route, go more with a horticultural vinegar. You'll get the same results. It keeps the weeds down, and you're not hurting the planet for the generations after us.
1: Holy Hannah, the text board is on fire. We have so many messages to rip through, so I'll try to go to these as fast as I can. Carson, any recommendations on the best fertilizer to use on a 125-year-old sweet pea flower? The actual plant is 125 years old, not just the seeds, says CJ in Rideau.
0: I love that. So go mild, do not go strong. So something with low numbers like a 1-2-1, anything organic, that's going to be giving your plants still lots of food. And I love perennial sweet pea. I'm a huge fan of those.
1: We have two callers. Oh, my goodness. Of course, as the segment is ending, people are calling in. We'll go to Nicole first in Ottawa. You have a question about your grass. Go ahead, Nicole.
2: Yes, hi. I just have some ants. I've noticed them from picking weeds in my grass, and they seem to have a lot of it. And where they seem to be congregating, the grass is dying off, and I'm not sure what to do because if there's no mound, like there's no mound hill. It's just you see them in the grass everywhere.
0: Yeah, so a little diatomaceous powder will fix that. Or if you can see where the most activity is, go in with a shovel, flip a whole shovel full of soil away, see if you can get to the nest, fill it with a pot of boiling water, and then put the soil back. That's going to stop the ant population from destroying the roots, which is why the grass is dying.
1: All right, that's Nicole. We'll go to Rita in the East End. Rita in Orleans, you had a question about lumpy ground. What's happening?
3: Well, I think it's a clay underneath my grass, and when you walk barefoot, it's not very pleasant, and I wanted to know if aerating it would help or what would be a better way to make the ground more feet-friendly.
0: So, Rita, I got a really quick question for you. What type of grass did you put down? Did you put down an enviro grass by chance?
3: I inherited this yard, so I've just put down like a grass blend, just an overseeding.
0: I suspect what's happened is they've used an environmentally friendly, like an EnviroLawn, which is a clumping type of grass, and you get clumps, and those clumps feel like it's like a mound and then a mound and then a mound, and the gaps in between is what's really bothering your feet. So the easy way to fix it, get a couple of bags of soil, and in the areas that you find the most gaps, put the soil down and rake it over the top of the grass to even it out. So build up instead of go down. You'll have way better results.
3: Okay, thanks a bunch.
1: Thanks for the call, Rita. Okay, I do have to cut it off sometime. So Andrew in West Carleton gets our final question of the day, and everyone else, I promise Carson will answer you next week. Andrew says, I have a question about my hydrangeas. They don't flower now, and my wife is concerned that she trimmed them back too much. I tried to call, but no answer. Oh, we're sorry you didn't get through, but go ahead, Carson.
0: Andrew, you are correct. Your wife did it. Bad wife. Yeah. Hydrangeas take a full year to set flower buds. So if she pruned it, once those flower buds are set, you won't get any flower buds this year. So if you see other hydrangeas in bloom of the same variety, when they're done flowering, that's the only time you can trim your bush. Otherwise, you got to leave it alone.
1: Carson, you should see this text board right now. It is just off the hook, but we're out of time. We have time saver traffic. Everyone, I know you love this guy. Carson will be back again next week. And you will be first in the queue. Thank you, Carson.
0: My pleasure. We'll talk next week.
1: He's a superstar. Everybody wants a piece of Carson. 4:53, time saver traffic and weather with Ryan Knowles.
4: Thanks, Christy Cameron. Partly cloudy out there. We are sitting at 27, feels like 33 with the humidity. Environment Canada saying we could see some showers early this evening, down to a 30% chance later on. Low of 16 overnight. Mix of sun and clouds tomorrow. High of 28, feeling like 34. Cloudy Saturday. 60% chance of rain throughout the day, a high of 26. More rain Sunday, high of 24. Taking a look at the roads now, still pretty slow moving eastbound on the Queensway. Anywhere from the 416 split up to Parkdale, briefly clear then from Nicholas to Innes. There's a heavy backup. Westbound side of the Queensway, slow around Nicholas, and then between Bronson and Moody, 174 east. Moderate to heavy delay between the split and Montreal Road. 416 still slow moving both ways between the split and Hunt Club. An RV flipped onto its side kind of just after Robertson Road. Seeing pictures of it, it looked pretty destroyed. It appears like it's going to take a while to clear the scene, even though it has already taken a little while, but expect delays around there probably for the next at least hour or so. Heavy delay heading toward the Capitol on the McDonnell-Cartier Bridge and the Alexandra. The Chaudière crossing is backed up heading both ways. Slow moving on Island Park leading up to the Champlain Bridge starting from Byron Avenue. There's collisions on Merivale at Prince of Wales, Walkley at Riverside, Preston south of Gladstone, and Meadowlands west of Fisher. 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Conditions and app. Weather and traffic, I'm Ryan Knowles.
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18: Good afternoon. I'm Andrew Schofield. Cool, cloudy, and wet conditions overnight. Right now it's 27 degrees and feels like 33 in the capital. Your full forecast is coming up, but first, your top stories. Traffic is flowing along the eastbound Queensway again after a collision involving a pedestrian closed the eastbound lanes at the Vanier Parkway earlier this afternoon. OPP Constable Michael Foddy tells CFRA's Ottawa Now with Christy Cameron. The pedestrian was struck just before 3 o'clock this afternoon.
19: They were running across the highway when they got struck, and that's what initially caused the first collision, and then there was a secondary collision after that.
18: Paramedics say the injuries are not life-threatening. The eastbound lanes were closed for nearly 90 minutes, causing major backups. The counselor whose ward includes St. Laurent Station says whether it's a six-week disruption or something else, he's waiting to see what construction firms come back with after an engineering report indicated how disruptive rehabilitation work could be. Stantec says work to repair concrete and leaks could lead to 9 to 10 weeks of single-track closures and 5 to 6 weeks of complete station shutdown. Beacon Hill Sevierville's Tim Tierney tells CFRA's Ottawa Now with Christy Cameron he's concerned about the potential traffic impacts in a growing area with few alternating bus routes.
21: Traffic will increase. You saw some of the new housing numbers. Nothing is going to get lighter in traffic, so having a good plan around it is going to be a big factor.
18: This work may not begin until sometime next year at the earliest. If you have a WestJet flight booked, here's what options passengers have as the airline's flight attendants have issued a strike notice starting as soon as Sunday. Naira Ahmed reports from the Canadian Press.
27: WestJet is allowing passengers with flights scheduled any time between July 30th and August 4th to make a one-time change or cancel with no fee. The airline says travelers booked on its regional WestJet Encore service or codeshare flights run by an airline partner like Delta Airlines will not be affected by a strike. Should flight delays or cancellations occur, WestJet says impacted guests will be refunded or reaccommodated as applicable. Unless a tentative agreement is reached, some flights could start to be grounded by tomorrow. Naira Ahmed, The Canadian Press.
18: Ottawa police have sent out a special notice addressing reports of sexual assault in the city in recent days. Police say there have been more than 10 reports since the end of June, including incidents involving victims who were approached or attacked by people they do not know. This includes an alleged incident earlier this week of a woman pushing a stroller being assaulted by a man with a knife. In a written statement, Deputy Chief Trish Ferguson asks the public to remain attentive, look out for one another, and report suspicious behavior. And finally, if you're planning to hit the road this long weekend, you may want to fill up sooner rather than later. Canadians for Affordable Energy President Dan McTagg says gas prices are expected to climb by 3 cents a liter at stations across the capital and across the province on Friday. That would push the average price of gas in Ottawa to $1.80.9 a liter after prices dropped 4 cents on Wednesday. Drivers have already seen plenty of ups and downs at the pumps this year, with prices rising by as much as 60 cents a liter because of the ongoing conflict in the Middle East. The highest average price this year came in May, when gas reached $1.96 per liter. Sign up now for our morning and evening CTV News Ottawa newsletters. 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Ryan Knowles is in the CTV Weather Center. Ryan?
4: Thanks, Andrew. Partly cloudy out there. We've reached up to 28 degrees. Feels like 33 with the humidity. Environment Canada calling for some rain early this evening. The Weather Network says there's not really much of a chance, though. We will see what happens. It's a competition between the two major weather networks. I am looking forward to seeing the results. Low of 16 overnight. Mix of sun and clouds tomorrow. High of 28, it'll feel like 34 with the humidity. Cloudy Saturday, 60% chance of showers throughout the day. A high of 26, more rain Sunday, high of 24. Taking a look at the roads now, slow moving east on the Queensway still, anywhere from Moody to Parkdale, also between Riverside and Innis. The westbound side is slow from Parkdale to Moody. 174 east, moderate to heavy between the Split and Montreal Road. Heavy delay heading toward Ottawa on the McDonnell-Cartier Bridge and the Alexandra. The Chaudière crossing is slow both ways, and Island Park, as usual, backed up leading up to the Champlain Bridge, kind of starting around Byron Avenue. There are collisions on Merivale at Prince of Wales, Walkley at Riverside, Preston south of Gladstone, and Meadowlands west of Fisher. Princess Margaret Cottage Lottery absolute final deadline is tonight. Win three luxury cottages in Muskoka, Halliburton, or Blue Mountain. Final hours, PrincessMargaretLotto.com, 18+, play responsibly. With weather and traffic, I'm Ryan Knowles.
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35: As of yesterday, the Canadian Prime Minister says he doesn't want to use Canadian energy as a bargaining chip in the ongoing trade war. Here's what he said while speaking at an Alberta housing announcement when he was asked about it. And keep in mind, he was asked twice. So this is the second answer, not the first.
36: This is incredibly diverse country economy. We have many things we can do. First and foremost is to work towards an agreement. That's what we're going to do. But there's other things we can do if we needed to address the situation was there. And the issue you're raising that was raised previously, it's not... I don't see the value of doing, I mean, I can understand conceptually, but I don't see the value of it.
35: Canada, as you know, is coming up against the August 19th deadline when Trump says he'll slap 50% tariffs on a huge list of Canadian goods. It is the most sweeping trade threat that he has made to date because the list is so broad. It's such a wide array of different things that could be under this 50%. For example, it could be everything from alcohol to electronics to floor coverings to honey. It is very broad, and it would apply to over $20 billion of Canadian items. This is on top of the steel and aluminum tariffs. What action should we take? You can write in and let us know. We're making this our main topic today on the Talkback and the Text Board. Andrea Schotter joins us now, a professor of international business at Western University's Ivy Business School. Good afternoon.
0: Good afternoon, Krisky. Thank you for having me.
35: What do you think our position should be? Should we leverage energy exports and use them as a bit of a bargaining chip in this trade war?
0: First of all, I agree with Prime Minister Carney's decision not to use it right away, but I would phrase it differently. Canadian energy has considerable value as a bargaining lever, but it is also precisely that we should not use it casually, right? This is a relationship of mutual dependence between U.S. and us. Even though in 2025, 90% of Canadian crude oil went to the United States. At the same time, Canada supplied more than 63% of all crude oil imported by the United States, but it's not all oil. So we have a dependence as supplier as well. It's not that easy to push that oil in particular to other places. The American refineries are designed to process heavy crude. Not every refinery around the world is doing so. So we do have some muscle, but, you know, we should use it very carefully in that regard. I would use it as a measure of last resort. And when it comes to electricity, you know, cutting off Michigan, New York, and Minnesota may create some local pain, and that's substantial. But where should we go with electricity if we don't send it to the United States? Right. So I would say other measures like alcohol or limited dairy market access and clearing the automotive dispute is a better way to do so. But we should never provide a concession before we get the relief of the tariffs from the United States. So we should not do anything before it has been removed.
35: As you know, the Prime Minister has taken one stance and Premier Doug Ford has often taken another. He's often been much more aggressive sounding in terms of what he wants to do. He's consistently called for Canada to really stand up and to sort of call out the bully. He's referred to Trump as a bully because of the repeated threat or imposition of tariffs. Speaking in Charlottetown, PEI, this is around July the 23rd, as the meeting with premiers was going on, he was really doubling down on that position, and he said that everything should be on the table. Take a listen.
1: Be on offense, put everything on the table. That's my opinion. I'm speaking for Ontario and Ontario only. Everything is on the table right now.
35: How much do you think those political differences are factoring into how the Canadian Prime Minister is handling this right now?
0: So I've said that many, many times before. A big weakness or a great weakness for us is that we are divided, that we don't have a unified front. And even though, and we have very different interests and positions in this fight with the United States. Some provinces allowing alcohol from the U.S. to be sold. Some don't, like Ontario. So we should have a unified voice. And, you know, Doug Ford, in a way, is right about the bargaining level, but his measures are way too extreme. And his position is just creating more hits by the bully. You know, I agree with standing up to it, but the way we stand up to it is not by, you know, just pulling our face forward and waiting for the next hit. Right? I don't think that's the right way to do it.
35: Can you talk a little bit more about the relationship between Canada and the U.S. when it comes to energy exports? Like, do they really depend on our energy exports that much?
0: Actually, not. We are depending on their energy usage much more than they are depending on our energy to for imports. They have their own oil. They do have their own energy. They are expanding within latest acts also potentially their nuclear power grid. This takes some time. So in the northern states that are close to Canada, yes, electricity supply is substantial. Our grid is likely also more reliable than U.S. grid on the other side. And that is true. Michigan, New York, and Minnesota do have problems and do depend on us for electricity. But the oil, imagine if the United States would shut down the pipeline where oil flows from Alberta basically to Ontario. You know, what do we do? The U.S. could just cut that off. Right. And so the dependence is in a way mutual. And I would say, at this point in time, I would not like us to show up as an unreliable partner. Right? So that is another issue. There are other levers we can we can pull. Is it a lever we may eventually pull? Absolutely. Absolutely. But I hope it doesn't come to that point.
35: Great to hear from you today. Really appreciate it.
0: Chrissy, thank you for having me.
35: You can have your say on our talkback, our text board, or hey, you can call in live as well. You just heard from the professor there, Andrea Schotter, who teaches at the Western University Ivy Business School. What do you think? Do you support using energy exports as leverage against the U.S.? Carney says it holds no value, but we've heard repeatedly from Premier Doug Ford, who said that we need to stand up to the bully, that we can't continue to take things lying down. John from Beckwith. Hi, Christy. I think they should do it, but I'd suggest putting the appropriate states on notice, stimulating that they would be receiving rolling blackouts if the tariffs go through. That would put pressure on the American president, and he probably wouldn't take it as an act of war or something ridiculous like that. Time saver traffic and weather with Ryan Knowles.
2: Thanks, Christy Cameron. Partly cloudy out there. We're still sitting at 28 degrees. Feels like 33 with the humidity. Environment Canada saying 70% chance of showers early this evening, changing to a 30% chance later on. Low of 16 overnight. Mix of sun and clouds tomorrow. A high of 28, feeling like 34. Cloudy Saturday, 60% chance of rain and a high of 26. More rain Sunday, high of 24. 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Visit registertovoteon.ca. Taking a look at the roads now, it is starting to ease up on the Queensway. Not by a lot, though. Westbound side still backed up around Nicholas and between Island Park to Moody. Eastbound side slow between the 416 split till about Parkdale. Also from Riverside to Innes, 174 East, moderate to heavy between the split and Montreal Road. 416 is still slow moving both ways between the split and Hunt Club due to an RV that flipped on its side kind of just after Robertson Road. That's still really slowing things down. Heavy delay heading toward Ottawa on the McDonald Cartier Bridge, the Alexandra as well. The Chaudière crossing slow moving both ways. And as usual, Island Park is backed up heading toward Quebec. There's also collisions on Merivale at Prince of Wales, Walkley at Riverside, Merivale near Viewmount Drive, and Bank Street at Cameron Avenue. With weather and traffic, I'm Ryan Knowles.
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1: I'm Patricia Bowl. 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And a local L.A. 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We join Brant Clark for an off-season workout.
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5: 522, welcome back to the show. Turning now to a very serious story. A rare warning from Ottawa police tonight to stay vigilant after an alarming number of sexual assaults reported in our city over the past month. Some of the sex assaults have involved victims being approached by people they did not know. So police say it is key right now to pay attention to your surroundings. CTV's Kimberly Fowler is with us in studio tonight with the details. And again, I think some people will be turning up their radios right now saying, whoa, what are we talking about here? What are we talking about?
6: Yeah, so since the end of June, police say they've seen an increase of sexual assaults here in the Ottawa area. And what's concerning about it is because the number is much higher than they've seen in previous years. And also they're putting out the warning just to ensure public safety again. So if you see something suspicious, to report it and to pay close attention to the things that are happening around you. So we spoke with Heather Lachine, the superintendent in charge of criminal investigations with the Ottawa police. Here's some of what she had to say.
7: I can say at this point there's over 10 that we have been, that our sexual assault child abuse unit has been investigating. And not all are stranger necessarily, but they are concerning in nature. Every sexual assault is concerning to us as a police service, but particularly when subjects are not known, we find it very concerning.
6: Yeah, and just recently this week, there's an incident that happened in the East End of a woman who was pushing a stroller who was attacked by a man but who had a knife in like an alleyway or pathway, I should say, near a park. So it's very concerning that these things are being, you know, made light to us. And police say that based on the information that they do have at this time, the roughly 10 incidents that they've had over the past month, they don't believe that they're connected. Arrests and charges have been made in some of the cases, but not in all of the cases. And they're working to identify those responsible in every reported sexual assault case.
5: It is helpful to know, Kimberly, that they were not connected or they're not believed to be connected, but still, to know that there are more than 10 reported sexual assaults in Ottawa since June is very alarming.
6: Mm-hmm.
5: And there was the case of a woman pushing a child in a stroller when she was sexually assaulted, as you say, with a knife. That's also really alarming, like to be with a minor, to be with a child, to think that you're taking care of them and then all of a sudden to have that happen to you. Really, really disturbing stuff. In the wake of this, as police continue their work, which I want to stress the importance of, they're also offering several suggestions for safety precautions that members of the public can take.
6: Yes, to be vigilant. So they warn that if you are traveling alone or traveling especially at night, just sort of be aware of the surroundings or everything that's happening around you. Again, if they say if you see something suspicious, to report it to Ottawa police. And again, just look out for other people as well, because, you know, some people may not be paying attention to their surroundings. But if you see something happening, you can give your neighbor or someone nearby a heads up.
5: Anyone with information is asked to call the Ottawa Police Service. As you mentioned, their sex assault and child abuse section, the number is up on our website. You can go to ottawa.ctvnews.ca for more details. And Kimberly has that story tonight. Thank you so much.
6: Thank you.
5: 526 on Ottawa Now. Coming up, CTV's Jackie Perez will join us in studio with a look ahead at the weather this weekend.
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21: Good afternoon. I'm Andrew Schofield. Cool, cloudy, and rainy tonight. Right now, it's 28 degrees. Feels like 33 with the humidity. Your full forecast is coming up, but first, your top stories. Traffic is flowing along the eastbound Queensway again after a collision involving a pedestrian closed the eastbound lanes at the Vanier Parkway earlier this afternoon. OPP Constable Michael Fathy tells CFRA's Ottawa Now with Christy Cameron the pedestrian was struck just before 3 o'clock this afternoon.
22: They were running across the highway when they got struck, and that's what initially caused the first collision, and then there was a secondary collision after that.
21: Paramedics say the injuries are not life-threatening. The eastbound lanes were closed for nearly 90 minutes, causing major backups. The councillor whose ward includes St. Laurent Station says he will wait to see what comes back from a request for proposals after an engineering report indicated how disruptive repair work could be. Stantec says rehabilitation related to concrete and leakage could lead to 9 to 10 weeks of single-track closures and a 5 to 6-week complete station shutdown. Beacon Hill-Searville's Tim Tierney tells CFRA's Ottawa Now with Christy Cameron, whatever comes, traffic management will be important.
23: Whether it's 1 week or whether it's six, that will be a very big decision point about how that will operate, because of course in the east we don't have alternative routes around, as you know, and so it's very hard to be able to get busing service around certain areas if that actually does have to take place on a longer scale.
21: Any rehabilitation work at St. Laurent Station isn't expected to begin until at least next year. Travel plans for thousands of Canadians could be up in the air. WestJet flight attendants could walk off the job as early as Sunday. Their union, the Canadian Union of Public Employees, officially served the airline a 72-hour strike notice today. Canadian air passenger rights advocate Gabor Lukash spoke to CFRA's Ottawa Now with Christy Cameron, and he explained the best path forward if your travel is affected by a possible strike.
0: Until your flight is actually canceled, you don't have any legal rights. The prospect of a possible strike does not entitle WestJet to cancel your flight and get away with it, nor does it entitle you to cancel your travel and get away with it. Right now, business as usual. Even when the strike is ongoing, that's a different matter. Even then, WestJet has a legal obligation to rebook you on its own partner airlines, or if that's not possible, or competitor airlines.
21: The two sides remain at the bargaining table, but contract negotiations are growing increasingly tense. Ottawa police have issued a special notice as they investigate more than 10 reported incidents of sexual assault in the city since the end of June. Police are expressing concern about the frequency, including of incidents where victims who were approached or attacked by someone they did not know. This includes an incident from the East End earlier this week. Police allege a woman pushing a child in a stroller was sexually assaulted by a man with a knife. In a written statement, Deputy Chief Trish Ferguson asks the public to remain attentive, look out for one another, and report suspicious behavior. And finally, drivers are being told to expect delays on a key crossing between Ottawa and Gatineau. Rehabilitation work on the McDonald-Cartier Bridge will force lane closures between August 7th and November 30th. The schedule is adaptive, attempting to ease the impact on commuter travel during morning and afternoon peak periods. It's a new way to join the conversation. Have your say with the CFRA Talkback button on the iHeartRadio app. Ryan Knowles is in the CTV Weather Center. Ryan.
1: Thanks, Andrew. Partly cloudy out there. 28 degrees, feels like 33 with the humidity. Environment Canada saying we could see some showers early this evening. Low of 16 overnight. Mix of sun and clouds tomorrow. A high of 28, feeling like 34 with the humidity. Cloudy Saturday, 60% chance of showers throughout the day. High of 26, and then more rain on Sunday. A high of 24. Taking a look at the roads now, still slow moving west on the Queensway between Island Park and the 416 split. Eastbound side slow between the 416 split to Parkdale. Also a bit of congestion between St. Laurent and the 174 split. Moderate to heavy heading east on the 174 between the split and Montreal Road. It is still slow moving both ways on the 416 from the split between the split and Hunt Club. An RV flipped on its side kind of just after Robertson Road. Crews are working on clearing that, though the RV looked pretty destroyed, so it is taking a while to clear the scene. Heavy delay heading both ways on the Chaudière crossing. The Alexandra is slow moving heading toward Ottawa, and Island Park as usual still backed up leading up to the Champlain Bridge. It's slow on the bridge itself. There are also collisions on Walkley east of Bank Street. Walkley at Riverside, Merivale near Viewmount Drive, Bank Street at Cameron Avenue. 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With weather and traffic, I'm Ryan Knowles.
21: 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That's the latest from the CTV Newsroom. I'm Andrew Schofield. 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Have a great night.
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8: 537, welcome back to the show. Strange weather times that we have been existing in this week. Earlier this week, we were drenched by rain. I was actually so nervous about it. I made my poor husband go out to the store. He went to the hardware store and he bought a shop vac. Because we've got an industrial dehumidifier, an industrial fan. We have all these machines that are constantly whirring and going and running up the electricity bill in our basement. But we don't have a wet dry vac or a shop vac. And we had actually borrowed one during the flooding from a friend, but given it back now. So dutifully, Drake went out to the store and he bought a shop vac, which is actually a good investment anyway when you're a homeowner. So now we have one of those. And then I was looking at the weather forecast today and I thought, okay, I'm going to bring in the patio cushions because we've got a 70% chance of showers and a risk of thunderstorms. But look at that. The sky is blue in the Byward Market. And Jackie Perez, we have had gorgeous sunshine all afternoon.
9: Yeah, I was confused when I was out on the patio for the 5 o'clock because we were up there doing the weather. And I'm like, it wasn't this hot when I walked into work. I'm like, what is this? I'm not dressed for this. I'm like, is it this hot? And even the guys, the control room guys in my ear, when they're like, hey, it's going to be, it says it's 28. Is it 28 out there right now? And I was like, yeah, I also didn't believe it. I'm like, what day is this? Is this a separate day? It's confusing. The weather's confusing. And I'm feeling down on myself because I don't really get the weather wrong lately. And yesterday proved otherwise. I was stuck in that. Getting drenched from head to toe. My clothing was wet. I'm just glad I had a hat that was, I don't want to say water resistant, that kept my hair and at least the top of my head nice. But I was drenched when I got back to the station. Just glad I had an extra dress for the late show doing weather.
8: For some context here, for those who weren't tuned in yesterday, Jackie was at the Lac Lamy fireworks, Le Grand Feu.
9: Thank you so much for that context.
8: It was very wet last night, and you sent me a video today. The fireworks were totally fine. They looked
9: glorious. It was
8: beautiful. They were going off perfectly. Like, you could see them. It was spectacular. But you looked like you needed one of those Made of the Mist blue ponchos. You know the ones they wear in Niagara Falls?
9: Chrissy, I was literally telling people. I'm like, I feel like I'm in Made of the Mist right now, and nobody knew what
8: That's
9: I meant.
8: That's what you, well, you looked like that, lovingly. Like, you were soaked. You were soaked. But you still enjoyed the show.
9: I did. And here's the thing, right? When the 5 o'clock show yesterday, the 6 o'clock show, it was like the clouds were starting to come, but I was like, no, it's sunny. And like, I'm looking at the forecast. I looked at three separate forecasts. I looked at three separate radars and all of them said cloudy and that there was a little bit, there was a weather system, but it was just, east of us. So I was like, we'll be fine. And then as like, I'm like, oh yeah, 8 o'clock. Yeah, the rain's coming, but we'll be fine by nine. And then nine, I saw the water and the wind pick up and the rain coming down harder on the water. I was like, I was not correct. And I led people astray, and I'm going to sit with that, and I low-key hit myself. And even this morning.
8: No. You're in the weather business.
9: No, but
8: it
9: like
8: happens.
9: Usually.
8: And even today, there were battling forecasts between all of the different weather organizations. I looked on one. I looked at a different one. One was saying 70% chance of rain. The other was saying only 30. But both of them seemed to agree that whatever the risk was, higher or lower, that it tapered off around 7 or 8 p.m. tonight.
9: Yes, there is still a risk of a thunderstorm that is on Environment Canada. I'm looking at other radars. It's saying it's sunny like right now and that we are anticipating clearer skies into tomorrow. Tomorrow we are looking for a nice sunny day. Parts of Cornwall, though, could see perhaps precipitation rolling through in the afternoons or early evening. So I'm keeping close eye on that. But for the most part, what I can guarantee is that Sunday we will likely get heavy rainfall.
8: Thanks, Jackie.
9: You're welcome.
8: 541.

0: Saint Laurent LRT station could be closed for several weeks for rehabilitation work. Not now, 2 years from now, or 3 years from now, but at some point, it's gotta happen. Because there is construction work that needs to be done. When it is done, it is going to be a major disruption for EastEnders. The tracks will likely be closed for 5 to 6 weeks. Why is this happening? Because Saint Laurent Station is suffering from a bunch of issues with the concrete. The poor condition of parts of the ceiling over the tracks and the platforms means that it has to be dealt with. Again, not now. If you're just tuning in, don't freak out. We're talking 2028 or 2029. But it's big work. Now, I said earlier on the show, and Stefan Keyes joins me now, I'm not really shocked by this.
1: No.
0: I'm not, you know, frenzied or anything because we've known some time about these concrete problems at Saint Laurent. This just makes it official, seals the deal that it's going to happen. The request for proposal went up on the city's website. But that doesn't make it any less disappointing.
1: No, not at all. And it's great that they're telling us now because, you know, 2 or 3 years from now when we freak out all over again. They can be like, no, but we told you, we warned you, we gave you a 2 to 3 year heads up because we will freak out all over again. But you're right, Christy, because the problem has been there. I believe it was 2024 when they had to close that stretch on and off a couple of times for concrete falling onto the track. So we know this tunnel's crumbling. We don't want it to crumble on top of us. So, of course, we're going to do the work, but it is an inconvenience for a public transit system that is full of inconveniences. So it's just another notch in the OC Transpo inconvenience belt.
0: Officials have stressed that the tunnel and the tracks are safe, that this is something they're looking ahead to. But the problem is a lot of people are already ticked off, as you say, with OC Transpo, especially in the East End, because they've been waiting rather impatiently for this East End extension that will one day take people all the way to Orleans.
1: Right.
0: It hasn't opened. And so now we're hearing for EastEnders, not only do you not have your train all the way to the suburbs, but you're also going to be losing that train in 2 years. I spoke with the ward councillor, Tim Tierney, a couple of hours ago. Here's what he said.
2: Traffic will increase. You saw some of the new housing numbers. Nothing is going to get lighter in traffic. So having a good plan around it is going to be a big factor. Whether it's 1 week or whether it's six, that will be a very big decision point about how that will operate. Because, of course, in the East, we don't have alternative routes around, as you know. And so it's very hard to be able to get busing service around certain areas if that actually does have to take place in a longer scale.
0: He also pointed out that we could use this closure as a golden opportunity to fix some other issues on the train. And we know, Steph, that there have been lingering issues with the track and the train compatibility, whatever it is. Mm-hmm. The parts are breaking down. They're aging prematurely. So he said, okay, reality check. If we have to shut it down in 2 years, hopefully we can use that to fix these other problems and maybe any new problems that have cropped up.
2: So you'd want to make sure you get your biggest bang for the buck. And what I'm thinking is, even though we're putting sensors on trains and doing all these great things and getting them all functioning, and we'll have the East End running at some point, if there's other things in the next 3 to 4 years that come up, this is a good opportunity to bundle and fix things correctly if that's the case.
1: There better not be anything else that creeps up on us with the system.
0: I think he's right, though.
1: Oh, my goodness.
0: And if there happens to be anything new, in addition to, what did you say? Inconveniences in a system full of inconveniences.
1: Yeah.
0: I love that line.
1: Honestly, Chrissy, I mean, I understand the logic of saying, you know, if we're going to shut it down, let's fix it all at once. If there are current problems that exist, I hope we're not waiting until we need to shut down Saint Laurent Station to fix them.
0: Well, we're not. We're just putting on Band-Aid solutions.
1: Just slap on that Band-Aid. It'll fall off.
0: Well, we did.
1: It'll fall off.
0: Well, okay, but slap the word Band-Aid for sensor. That's what they did. They slapped on sensors to monitor the problems so that we know when the parts are breaking down.
1: Sure.
0: We can't stop the parts from breaking down, but we can just better watch as they break down. And then swap them in and out. Yeah. That's what we're doing right now.
1: You mentioned East End residents, and I kind of chuckled to myself as someone who is currently an East End dweller. To add insult to injury, if you will, the thing looks complete. There are trains on it. You sometimes see them move, and the massive park and ride at Trim is like, oh, there it is. Can't use it. Oh, there's a train on the move. No one on it.
0: I'm
1: the poor
0: Orleans
1: resident
0: picked up my guffaw in the background. EastEnders, I'm not mocking you. I'm with you. I'm advocating for you because you can't ride the O train yet. But I'm just laughing because otherwise
1: it's in your
0: I'd be
1: face,
0: crying.
1: Though.
0: It's in your face. And not only that, but they've also installed signs. Have you seen this? Telling people, but you can take the train all the way to Trim Road.
1: When?
0: They've installed signs.
1: No, but when? When can I take it to Trim Road?
0: Well, exactly. There's no opening date. But the signage has gone up. Did you see that? That was like 8 days ago.
1: I don't want to see it, Christy. That's how insulting that is.
0: It seems like it's sort of unintentionally taunting people.
1: Well, that's what I mean.
0: Yeah. It's like, oh, it's right there. No, you can't have it.
1: Like if you live in the East End and you happen to be downtown and you're riding a train, it's like, oh, take it all the way to Trim. Oh, I can't. But then you're driving and then you see it.
0: Okay. I asked Tim Tierney about that. I said, what's the date?
1: Okay, please.
0: What's the opening date?
2: Well, my gut says, even though I see them running around the rails here, the reality is, and I've been very public about this, it takes 21 days of consecutive testing, as we know. And we got double cars back, hallelujah. I'm seeing them going up and down the tracks, but the plan will have to be exposed in about a month at Transit Committee. So even if you're to start the clock then, which there's no guarantee that could happen, you're already another month on top of that. So my gut, and I hate guessing because I've always like, prove me wrong. I'm feeling very strongly about the end of the year. It could be probably November.
0: Chew on that.
1: November, eh? A nice little Christmas gift for the EastEnders.
0: Anyone care to weigh in on the text board?
1: Please do.
0: Oh, Louise in Cumberland is telling us it's raining there. So there you go. It is raining. To change topics very abruptly.
1: I was like, pardon?
0: Yeah. One person here. This is funny. Chester and Central.
1: Share the joke, Christy. Share the joke.
0: Our listeners are so funny. They're highly entertaining. I just love them. Chester says, it should be pretty easy to change the OC Transpo slogan signs from 10 years ago saying on track for 2018 to reading off track for 2028.
1: Oh, no. Devastating. That is devastating.
0: Oh, thank you for that. 5:49. Thank you, Steph.
1: This is no laughing matter, folks. But I laugh.
0: Oh, boy.
1: But I laugh.
0: Thank you, Jester. I think that's the text of the day for me. That one just sent me to the moon. I'm still laughing. That's cheeky. I like that. Ryan Knowles, go ahead.
3: Thanks, Christy Cameron. Partly cloudy out there. 28 degrees. Feels like 33 with the humidity right now. Environment Canada, we could see, well, it's saying 70% chance of showers early this evening. The Weather Network is saying 30. So again, I guess we'll see low of 18 degrees, 16 degrees overnight. Mix of sun and clouds tomorrow. High of 28, feeling like 34. Cloudy Saturday, 60% chance of rain, a high of 26. More rain Sunday, a high of 24. Taking a look at the roads now. Slow moving east still on the Queensway from around Bayshore to Parkdale. It's cleared up a good bit, just a little bit slow around the split, 174 east. Mostly moderate delay between the split and Montreal Road. It gets a bit heavier around there, though. Still heavy delay both ways on the 416 between the split and Hunt Club. Crews working on clearing a RV that tipped to its side and took a lot of damage. It's taking a while to clear that scene that happened at least 2.5 hours ago. Heavy delay still heading toward Ottawa on the Alexandra Bridge. Slow on the Chaudière crossing heading both ways. Island Park still backed up leading up to the Champlain Bridge. There are no other collisions to report around the city. 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Conditions apply. With weather and traffic, I'm Ryan Knowles.
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0: There's nothing like that satisfying feeling of getting a household job done and knowing that you don't have to worry about it anymore. 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
0: Well, that's it for our show. Thank you for all the laughs and the good debate today on the text board. And all your Carson Arthur gardening questions. Again, apologies to those who didn't get their questions in because we ran out of time, but you're first in the queue next week. We're back again tomorrow. Yes, I am here. I'm not taking an extra long weekend. Some of you I know are, but I'll be here, whether you're at home, at work, or on the road. Chat again tomorrow.
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0: Tonight, a potential shutdown at WestJet heading into a busy summer-long weekend.
1: I'm hoping that WestJet will work with, you know, the airlines stewardess. They do deserve to be paid for the work that they are doing.
0: Flight attendants have given strike notice, and while some analysts say there's still hope for a deal, flights could start to be grounded as early as tomorrow. A frightening number of sexual assaults in Ottawa in recent weeks.
2: I can say at this point there's over 10 that we have been, that our sexual assault child abuse unit has been investigating.
0: Some involving victims approached by someone they did not know. Advice from police if you find yourself in a dangerous situation. And a multi-million dollar rehab for an East End LRT station.
3: If it were to close down, that would cause major disruptions to a lot of people.
0: Why Saint-Laurent Station could eventually be shut down for weeks. Good evening. Travel plans are up in the air tonight for WestJet passengers. The union, representing more than 4,000 flight attendants, has issued a 72-hour strike notice, paving the way for a possible shutdown during the busy summer travel season. CTV's Caitlin Wilson was at the airport today talking to passengers and joins us now with more. Caitlin.
4: Yeah, Patricia, many of the passengers we spoke with today say they're hoping for the best as flights could be grounded as early as tomorrow. And it comes as thousands of Canadians are planning to travel ahead of the long weekend.
5: Betsy Estevez and William Clements are heading to Winnipeg to visit family. But with the possibility of a WestJet strike looming, they're unsure about their return flight back to Ottawa.
6: It's a big thing for travelers, especially, you know, when you are like in wheelchair and it's more medical thing that we will need and all this, so make things a little difficult.
5: As passengers wait to see what happens, negotiations continue between the airline and the union representing about 4,400 flight attendants after the union issued a 72-hour strike notice. The union declined an interview Thursday, saying it's focusing on reaching a fair deal and avoiding a strike. Some passengers say they support the flight attendants, even if it means disruptions.
7: They should fight for their rights. They should get what they're worth.
5: Flight attendants voted 99% in favor of strike action earlier this month as the two sides remain at odds over wages, unpaid work, and working conditions. WestJet responded with a 72-hour lockout notice, saying in a statement, if an agreement isn't reached, it will take all necessary actions to manage the potential impacts as much as possible.
8: Passengers will start seeing the effects of this. WestJet preparing for this strike starting sometime tomorrow. They'll be looking at canceling flights that are particularly long-haul flights where airplanes will be flying, you know, Saturday night or through Sunday morning.
4: If the two sides can't reach a deal, flight attendants could walk off the job as early as Sunday. So what does that mean for passengers? Well, WestJet says anyone booked between July 30th and August 4th can request a one-time change or cancellation with refunds or rebooking available if a flight is canceled.
5: And unless a deal is reached, WestJet says around 75,000 passengers a day could be affected. But for some, just getting off the ground Thursday was a relief.
9: We were pretty relieved. We didn't have time to stay here. Some people had to work.
4: And WestJet says those booked on its regional WestJet Encore service or through partners like Delta would not be affected. Patricia?
0: All right, CTV's Caitlin Wilson live for us tonight. Thank you. And do stay with CTV News for continuing coverage of the potential strike. For updates on radio, you can tune into News Talk 580 CFRA or CTV News Channel. Well, traffic is once again moving on the eastbound 417 after a pedestrian was struck this afternoon. It happened near Riverside just before 3 o'clock. A section of the highway was shut down for about an hour and a half. The pedestrian was taken to hospital with non-life-threatening injuries. The incident also caused a few other collisions said to be minor. A rare warning from police tonight to stay vigilant after an alarming number of sexual assaults reported in Ottawa over the past month. Some of the sexual assaults have involved a victim being approached by a stranger. Ottawa police say it is key to pay attention to your surroundings. CTV's Kimberly Fowler is here with more on this tonight. Kimberly.
10: Yeah, Patricia. And police say they are investigating reports where the victim was approached or attacked by someone they didn't know. Most recently, a woman pushing a child in a stroller was sexually assaulted by a man armed with a knife this week on a pathway in the East End. Now, since the end of June, police say they received an increase of sexual assault reports here in Ottawa. And that's concerning because the number of reports this year is higher than in previous years. So police put out a warning warning to ensure public safety, saying if you see something suspicious, to report it and to pay close attention to what's happening around you.
2: I can say at this point there's over 10 that we have been, that our sexual assault child abuse unit has been investigating. And not all are stranger necessarily, but they are concerning in nature. Every sexual assault is concerning to us as a police service, but particularly when subjects are not known, we find it very concerning.
10: Police say based on information they have at this time, investigators don't believe any of the recent incidents are connected. Arrests and charges have been made in some of their investigations, while others are still ongoing. So police say they're working to identify with those responsible with every reported sexual assault case, and they're recommending to the public to stay alert when traveling, especially when alone or at night, and to report any suspicious behavior to Ottawa police. Patricia.
0: All right, CTV's Kimberly Fowler live for us tonight. Thank you. A major travel disruption for Ottawa's light rail transit system could be on the horizon. The Saint-Laurent station needs major repairs, a multi-million dollar rehabilitation that could shut down the station for weeks. CTV's Natalie Van Roy is live with the latest on this. Natalie.
11: Patricia, a city report says concrete falling onto the LRT platform poses a real risk to the public, and water leaking is still a major issue years later. It's a busy transit hub connected to Saint-Laurent Mall, but this stop of Ottawa's LRT could be under construction soon, forcing the station to temporarily close.
12: This is the closest station in here, so I don't think it's a very good idea.
13: OC usually ends up bouncing back a little bit stronger, and I'm hoping for that this time as well, but they do have systems in place so that we shouldn't have any issues.
11: The City of Ottawa issuing a request for proposals this week for an engineering firm to conduct design and engineering services for the renewal of the Saint-Laurent LRT and bus rapid transit tunnel structures. The project would extend the life of the tunnel by 15 years, but could also force a closure for weeks.
14: It's okay if it's going to be short, it's okay. The thing is, if it's going to be longer, that's no good for people, because this is the only one we are using for now.
15: Well, I'm used to that, because they've been shutting this down all the time, so you get used to it, but it might be annoying after a while.
11: OC Transpo has previously shut down the section of the LRT and the station several times due to falling concrete and corrosion. The work in the tunnel would take up to 13 months and cost nearly $8 million. The construction could take place in 2027 or 2028.
14: It's not going to be good for people, but you need more bus. If not, it's going to give problems.
11: The proposed project includes repairs to overhead concrete, fixing drain pipes, and installing new troughs. The full closure of Saint-Laurent and both tracks would last around 5 to 6 weeks. And in terms of the work on the upper level of the Saint-Laurent tunnel, it would include waterproofing an area that's not currently waterproofed and adding pavement. Patricia.
0: Big job. All right. CTV's Natalie Van Roy live for us tonight. Thank you.
16: Still ahead, one tank of gas will take you back in time. A visit to the charming slice of history that is Upper Canada Village as our One Tank Trip series continues.
0: Well, here's a live look now through our Centennial Glass Sky Cam on this Thursday evening. It is 28 degrees out there right now, and I believe a little drier than it was at this time last night, Jackie, as you're up there in the sunshine on the balcony. It looks great.
17: Says the little Patricia. Yeah, we are hanging out on the Capitol barbecue patio. I'm still reeling weather system that we had yesterday, completely drenched, but that is a different story today. Taking a look now at what we can see, there was a little bit of precipitation moving through Thursday evening, just east of Ottawa. Didn't quite see it here, but we did see those cloud covers moving through. Right now, temperatures, as you mentioned, 28 degrees, feeling more like 31, 32 with those humidex factors. We are going to continue this later in the evening. Yes, there is a chance that we could see some few showers hours later this evening, but the chances are slim. Taking a look at this right now, 8 p.m. this evening, mainly clear skies. And as we get into the 10 o'clock hour, there is a little bit of a weather system that's rolling through closer to Cornwall, but it seems that Ottawa, even parts of Pembroke and Kingston, don't seem to be affected. As we look towards tomorrow, we are anticipating clearer skies and more sunshine as well. So 17 degrees for our overnight lows. Taking a look at tomorrow's daytime highs, mainly sunny skies, and we are likely going to see a daytime high of 26 degrees. Keep in mind, we will see a little bit of fog patches and cloud covers in the early part of our day, but for the most part, the sun will likely make its way here for the afternoon. So a good and great way, I should say, to kick off our long weekend. We'll get a full look at your weekend forecast and more in just a bit. Patricia.
0: Thank you. Well, fresh Atlantic salmon grown locally could be on Ottawa grocery store shelves within years. How is that possible without the ocean? Well, a proposed fish farm in Quebec's Pontiac region is the way, although there are concerns over environmental impacts to the Ottawa River. CTV's Dylan Dyson reports.
18: Look at it, price it off.
19: Robert Menard wants to see local salmon products at the Shawville grocery store.
18: If it can bring the price down of fish, you know, instead of buying it from way out of town or out of the country and then having to bring it in here. It's not even fresh, really, when you get to that. Where we could have it fresh here and it could drop the prices down.
19: That could soon be a reality with an aquaculture salmon farm proposed to be built in Litchfield. New company Salmonix is looking to build a 5.6-hectare fish farm 15 minutes west of Shawville, capable of producing upwards of 2.8 million salmon per year.
20: Most of the production is based in Norway, and then the second largest producers are in Chile. So instead of flying fish, you know, 9,000 kilometers or 6,000 kilometers away, we could be producing fish here in the Utaway.
21: We've been on Vancouver Island for many, many years and we ate it and it was fine, as long as it's well regulated.
19: Quebec's Ministry of Environment has called for 4 months of public consultations beginning August 24th, with concerns expressed over the impact to the Ottawa River.
18: As long as it's filtered and they don't put bad stuff into it, you know, like the guts and stuff, they could use that for fertilizer instead of throwing it in the river.
19: Salmonix says it will pull water from the Ottawa River and can recycle 99% of the water used.
20: This is like the 1% that we may not be able to treat as much. And all the sludge is going into a methanization plant and to do renewable biogas.
22: Ministry of Environment are so heavily involved in this. If there's anything that is going to be a negative to the Ottawa River, it's not going to proceed, or that will have to be corrected before they are permitted to operate.
19: Construction is planned to begin in Litchfield in 2028, with the project creating roughly 100 local jobs.
23: We can certainly use the economic financials that it's going to bring to our area. There's no doubt about that, but we do have to gauge it against the environmental impact.
19: Dylan Dyson, CTV News, the Outaway.
0: We now know who will be the new owner of the Fairmont Chateau Montebello. Court documents show Westmont International Development Incorporated was the successful bidder for the nearly 100-year-old resort. The bid price was redacted from the documents, but PricewaterhouseCoopers said it wasn't the highest amount offered. The group's current hotel portfolio consists of more than 500 properties. The acquisition means Fairmont will continue to operate the hotel. An update from the province today on the wildfire situation in northern Ontario. There are currently 159 active fires, with 30 considered out of control. Officials say 80 fires have been extinguished over the past 2 weeks. Ontario's Natural Resources Minister says while the situation appears to be improving, there is still a long way to go as crews work to protect people and property.
24: While this is still a very active situation, we are seeing things move in a more reassuring direction. Over the past week, additional resources have also arrived in Ontario. Personnel and aircraft from Alberta, Newfoundland, New Brunswick, and the Yukon, as well as the federal government, have been here for the last several weeks doing amazing work. And earlier this week, crews from Prince Edward Island, as well as over 100 firefighters from Mexico, arrived in the Northwest. These firefighters from Mexico are highly trained and have worked alongside our crews in Ontario before.
0: The province says there are currently 156 fire crews on the ground battling those wildfires. Well, through open data sources and court documents, CTV News has unmasked the identity of the Canadian intern accused of spying on NATO. Her job at NATO's Military Command Center was cleared by Global Affairs after being vetted by CSIS. CTV's Judy Trin has the details.
1: Reuters reported that the Canadian intern arrested for spying at the Military Command Center of NATO was named Claire Zed, which matches a former Statistics Canada employee identified in this federal court document. Claire Biwei Jiang worked in Ottawa and was accused of fraud, of deceiving the Canadian Border Services Agency into thinking she was two different persons. Documents show she was born in 1993. It's not known when she became a Canadian citizen. This former CSIS director says the suspect was caught before she could do greater damage.
3: The payoff for that operation is 15 years from now when that individual is the director or director general or higher. That's the big payoff, because then you have access to real information and useful information. At her level, the kinds of information she would have access to would be pretty, probably pretty minimal.
1: An account linked to Zhang shows that she was seeking an apartment in Mons, Belgium a year ago. The Post says she's starting an internship at Shape NATO. Zhang has degrees in economics and engineering. At the University of Ottawa, she was part of the Smart Connected Vehicles Innovation Center. The lab does research on artificial intelligence, self-driving vehicles, and drone technology.
6: If the third-party country is in fact China, it shows China's interests.
1: Her LinkedIn profile says she also did work for the World Trade Organization, the Canadian Space Agency, and the European Space Agency. Before starting her work at NATO, her security clearance was approved by the Government of Canada after being vetted by CSIS.
6: There are a lot of opportunities to turn people, but sleeper cells sit for very, very long periods of time. And so the sort of reverse engineering that is done of this process to understand who she is truly and what we knew about her and what we should have known about her is going to be very telling.
1: CSIS has recently put out a warning that international students could be used in foreign interference operations. Zhang was first hired into the Federal Public Service in 2017 through a federal student works program. Judy Trin, CTV News, Ottawa.
10: I'll print it in.
0: A new partnership announced today to help combat sexual exploitation and human trafficking in Ottawa. Ottawa Police and the Ottawa Airport are partnering with the Not In My City organization. It was founded by Canadian country music artist Paul Brandt. They say the partnership will focus on staff training and ongoing public education to help recognize the signs of human trafficking and understand how to report it safely.
7: My daughter was lured into a human trafficking network while at an Ottawa beach. That led to our family being deeply affected.
0: In the last 3.5 years, nearly 250 criminal charges have been laid by Ottawa police related to human trafficking. Ontario Provincial Police are renewing their plea for information and releasing new footage 4 years after a Cornwall man disappeared. 43-year-old Paul Belmore was last seen at the waterfront at Lamour Park in Cornwall. Police believe foul play was involved in his disappearance. OPP released surveillance footage that shows Belmore's last sightings. He had gone to the Cornwall Square Mall, then the park, and he has not been seen since. Anyone with information is asked to call the OPP tip line or Crime Stoppers. Well, gas prices are set to increase heading into the long weekend. Canadians for Affordable Energy President Dan McTagg says the price at the pumps will increase 3 cents a litre in Ottawa and across Ontario on Friday. Drivers have seen gas prices jump as much as 60 cents a litre so far this year due to the ongoing conflict in the Middle East. The long weekend is almost here. Here's a look at what's open and closed on Colonel By Day. OC Transpo will run on a Saturday schedule. There will be no green bin recycling or garbage collection on Monday. Pickup will be delayed by 1 day all week. All city client service centers are closed. Malls and grocery stores, though, will be open. A patient at Breer Health had his dream of experiencing a heavy metal concert come true. This is wild. Canadian power metal band The Scepter, along with Ottawa's Dominion Tavern and staff at Briere Health, making a wish come true for 27-year-old patient Tim Berry. Medically unable to go to the concert came to him thanks to everyone involved. The performance taking place in the hospital, complete with, as you see, lights, big sound, and all the gear for a successful heavy metal show.
2: If you're going to do a heavy metal show, you got to give them the full 100%. You can't, you know, dial it back. You got to take it to 11. Warm my heart that they thought of us.
4: It's quite the emotional experience. I never thought I'd cry during a metal show, but that totally happened. So, yeah, it was a beautiful thing.
7: We painted his nails black. He had his heavy metal T-shirt on. They rocked out for him.
0: Barry even received a custom-made ticket for the show. Very cool.
5: For the next week, we are celebrating in the shop. We've got some surprises, and we're also celebrating with the trucks going out to the community and doing pop-ups.
0: Coming up, we have the scoop on good things happening in our city, including Mary Dairy Ice Cream with pop-up visits this weekend to neighborhoods affected by flooding. Jackie.
17: Well, thanks so much, Patricia. Taking a look at what we expect in the next 24 hours. In the morning for tomorrow, we are anticipating some fog patches in the morning, 19 degrees to start off. And then tomorrow in the evening, we are anticipating 28 degrees and sunshine. Humidex levels feeling closer to 34. Here's a live look through our Centennial Glass Sky Cam. It's 28 degrees right now, very similar to what we could see potentially for tomorrow. Humidex values at 33. And this is a live look of our downtown Ottawa, looking at Sussex Drive on this wonderful Thursday evening.
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0: Here's a look at your drive home on this Thursday. For the most part, slowdowns in the usual spots. We did have a shutdown on the Queensway earlier at Riverside. That was after a pedestrian was struck and a couple of minor collisions followed. But right now, it looks like everything is moving fairly well out there. Well, every Thursday, we want to put the spotlight on three good things happening in our city.
1: Yeah, and we begin with a local ice cream shop coming to a neighborhood near you.
2: For the next week, we are celebrating in the shop. We've got some surprises, and we're also celebrating with the trucks going out to the community and doing pop-ups.
0: The Mary Dairy is marking 14 years in business on August 2nd. So to celebrate, they're taking their trucks on the road for some neighborhood pop-up visits. This is really nice. They're specifically going to areas that were hard hit by the flooding, where they feel like people just need a little smile, a little lift. It will be a pay-what-you-can system. So if you don't have a lot of cash right now, you can still get your ice cream and enjoy. They're going to announce those stops on social media tomorrow. They'll be at Time and Again on Carling from 5 to 6. But they're going to have a bunch of them, and the pop-ups are going to run right until August 9th. Mm-hmm. Salted caramel, their most popular flavor, I was told today, and my mouth has kind of been watering ever since. Yeah. Looking around, I don't see any ice cream. we're not the site of the pop-up tonight, unfortunately.
1: Yeah, ice cream makes everything better.
0: It really does.
1: You know, I moved here 4 years ago. I've never been to Mary Dairy, and everyone's like, you must go.
0: I'm going to take you either to one of the pop-ups between now and then or to Mary Dairy itself, which is really an experience as well. In Fairmont, it's a lovely area, and it's really good.
1: Okay. Well, the unmistakable sounds of bagpipes will take over Maxville this weekend. The Glengarry Highland Games get underway tomorrow through Saturday, putting Scottish tradition on full display. They feature a heavyweight competition, Highland dancing, a rugby tournament, and the best in Celtic entertainment.
0: I am pretty sure that I saw Will Aiello from the morning show doing a caber toss or something there pretty successfully. It's always super entertaining, those games in particular.
1: I love the Highland Games. Yeah. I watch them on YouTube all the time.
0: Do
1: it's
0: you?
1: One of my favorite things to do.
0: Okay, so also you got to get there live to Maxville then. All right, we want to end with this. You got a lot of stuff to do. A Rideau Lakes resident has been named the Ontario Senior of the Year. Pat Phillips was presented with the award earlier this week. It recognizes an outstanding senior who, after the age of 65, enriches the social, cultural, or civic life of their community. And Phillips was honored for her volunteerism. So a wonderful moment for her. And, so nice. We need those volunteers, especially older people who have retired, right? Because there's not as many people who are not working between the ages of 20 and 65. So the volunteer pool is shrinking.
1: Yeah, and always nice to get recognition for that.
0: 100%.
1: Love them for sure.
0: Yeah. Do you have a story for us to include in our Three Good Things segment? Something light, happy, ice cream maybe, or any notable achievement to brighten the day? You can send your ideas to OttawaNews@ctv.ca.
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0: After yesterday's downpour, it was a beautiful day in the capital today. A bit of an overcast start, but the sun was out this afternoon along the Ottawa River. By the rapids there, it was gorgeous. And as we get a full look at the weather from Jackie, beautiful on the balcony as well.
4: Yes, Patricia, it is patio weather, and it's a great way to kick off the long weekend. I know there is still one more work day, but it's a great way to continue into what will be another sunshine day on Friday. Right now, 27 degrees. Today's high was anticipated at 25. We would surpass that. Humidex values feeling closer to 33. Have yet to go outside today. Enjoy this weather we're having. Go for a walk. Sunset scheduled for 8:32 this evening. Now, taking a look, there is rain in the forecast, but as you can see from the satellite radar, that it is concentrated closer to the Cornwall area here in Ottawa, mainly clear skies. We are looking towards at tomorrow morning where, yes, there is a little bit with some clouds moving through, but that should dissipate by the time we get to tomorrow afternoon, where we are seeing more sunshine. By 7 p.m. Friday, there might be isolated showers close to the Pembroke area, but for the most part, Ottawa, I'm going to bet on leaving your umbrella at home. Now, tonight's lows across eastern Ontario, 15, 16 degrees across the region. Slightly cooler in Bancroft at 11. Clear skies, though, in the early part of our Friday morning. As we get to tomorrow's daytime highs, look at all that orange that's making its way into eastern Ontario. We are in for a nice warm-up for our Friday. 28 in Kingston and sunshine. A little bit of cloud cover to start for Brockville, 29. Also 29 in Pembroke and Bancroft. Very similar for Gatineau and Kempville as well. With those Humidex values, it will feel closer to 33. Now, after Friday, let's take a look at what our weekend is in store. Not as nice as what we have for Friday, so take advantage, because Saturday, we're going to start with cloudy skies. There is a chance that we could see rain moving through the Pembroke-Renfrew area and blips of rain moving through Ottawa Saturday afternoon. And keeping an eye on the early evening and overnight, that's when we could anticipate more rain moving in. And Sunday, we'll get to that in just a bit because we are anticipating heavy rain moving in. Now, right now, across Canada, Fredericton, 20 degrees, lots of rain moving through. Friends sent me a text. They're driving through heavier rain there, so it's cool conditions as well. We've got warm temperatures, though, in the Windsor area when we make our way here in Ontario, 29 degrees. Mix of sun and cloud. Thunder Bay, it's 25. The warm-up also extending here and all the way out to Winnipeg as well in Regina, where temperatures are hovering between 28 degrees, 27 in Saskatoon and sunshine. And now taking a closer look at our 7-day forecast brought to you by Davidson Hearing Aid Centers, celebrating over 80 years in family business. 28 the daytime high for our Friday. Mix of sun and cloud. I'm banking on mostly sunny for the Friday afternoon. Chance of showers, we will likely see this in the later part of the afternoon into the overnight, where I did mention Sunday, rain anticipated throughout the day, 10 to 15 millimeters of rain moving through. It won't be until Monday, though, that holiday Monday, that we could see a mix of sun and cloud and 26-degree weather. Patricia.
0: A little cooler for the Ironman athletes on Sunday. Maybe not a bad thing at all. Thank you, Jackie.
5: Visitors can come experience what life was like in 1866.
0: Still ahead, our summer road trip coverage continues. We'll tell you where a single tank of gas can help you travel back in time to the 1800s.
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0: Well, it turns out you can travel back in time with a visit to Upper Canada Village. It's a place to not only learn about history, but create memories that will last generations. 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Here's CTV's Peter Sperling.
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3: Where visitors can come experience what life was like in 1866.
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5: It's not a static museum. You can come in, chat with the staff, and they will talk about what's significant about their building.
1: From seeing a blacksmith in action to lumber being cut on site at the village's sawmill.
6: It's called a steamed pudding.
1: You can watch traditional meals being prepared. The woolen mill producing blankets, yarn, and many more stops in the village to experience life along the St. Lawrence in the 1860s.
7: Of course, a popular attraction here at the village, all of the farm animals.
1: Piglets, horses, sheep, cows.
8: Oh, that was so cute.
7: What's it like petting a cow?
8: Fluffy.
1: Family-friendly fun.
9: It's very nice. It's very cool.
10: I think it's good for kids to be outside and know about farm animals and agriculture.
1: An attraction for all ages. And families can also take advantage of the Canada Strong Pass.
11: Oh, this is just a wonderful place.
3: So much to see, so much history.
1: Upper Canada Village is located in Morrisburg, about an hour drive southeast of Ottawa.
2: It's just a great place to visit, to learn something about the past.
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0: Tonight's big picture, a zoo in Prague has found an effective way to keep its polar bears cool during the scorching European summer heat wave. These two polar bears wasted no time cooling off, rolling around on beds of ice cubes in the outside enclosure. It's a timely treat with highs hitting 38 Celsius. Zookeepers say the ice is also a stimulus for the bears to engage in some physical and mental activity. Well, now some other stories you need to know right now. The Iron Man Village is now open in Major's Hill Park.
12: Thank you.
0: More than 3,000 athletes representing 65 countries are now checking in, descending on the capital this weekend for the grueling triathlon taking place on Sunday. A full list of race day road closures is on our website, ctvnewsottawa.ca. Another chapter today in the recovery from the Canada Day floods. The Centrepoint branch of the Ottawa Public Library reopened today. It was water damaged July 1st. The first and second floors are open. The lower level is still under repair. The Carlingwood branch of the Ottawa Public Library remains closed. The 29th edition of Les Grands Feux du Castelnau-Lac-Limy officially underway every Wednesday and Saturday for the next few weeks. The Ottawa skyline will be lit up with spectacular fireworks from four countries in a friendly competition. It's Canada's turn on Saturday. Each performance starts at 9:15, lasts around 20 minutes. Hopefully the next one will not be as wet.
13: They're taking money, like, out of my account for something I don't have.
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11: The furnace is right behind your dresser.
12: Joe Kwiatkowski of Oshawa got a new furnace in 2022. It's a tight fit in his home, and he says he doesn't need to check it often. He agreed to buy the furnace and signed a 10-year contract.
11: I think it was some kind of a promotion, but I did need a furnace, so they came, looked at it, and says, okay, we'll replace the furnace.
12: Kwiatkowski says he was told he should also purchase a HEPA filter, which cleans the air. His original contract shows he was paying $110 a month for the furnace and $70 for the HEPA filter, although payments have gone up. He never really noticed a difference in the air quality in his home, and recently he needed to get a new air conditioner and was shocked when the installers told him the HEPA filter he's been paying for wasn't there.
13: Is there a HEPA filter on it?
11: There is no HEPA filter on it. Absolutely none.
12: Over the past 4 years, the charges for the HEPA filter that was never installed now total $3,700.
13: Joe, you've been paying for a HEPA filter for almost 4 years, and you don't have one.
11: That's correct.
13: So what do you think of that?
11: They're taking money,

0: like out of my account for something I don't have. I'm paying for something I don't have.
1: Kwiatkowski signed the contract with Sandpiper Energy Solutions. When CTV News reached out to Sandpiper, the company said, "This matter has been resolved and our client has been informed." Sandpiper immediately canceled the HEPA filter contract and refunded Joe the $3,700, which was great news for him.
0: I'm very glad I called CTV. Very glad. I didn't expect such a fast response. Really, really thankful. CTV, you guys are the best.
1: Pat Foran, CTV News.
2: We are deep into earnings seasons when businesses share a financial update with investors. BNN Bloomberg's Mirella Fernandez has that.
3: Apple reported earnings after the end of the trading day. The iPhone company reported revenue of just under $110 billion U.S. for its latest quarter. That is 16% better year over year. Mac sales were up 29%, iPhones up 22%, but sales in China are slowing and missed the estimate, which could be why investors sent the stock down in after-hours trading. Here are the closing numbers for the day. The Canadian dollar's up to 71.41 U.S. West Texas Intermediate's down to 83.67 U.S. a barrel. Western Canadian Select up over $5 today to 67.17, and the TSX gained 172 points today. Those are your business headlines. I'm Mirella Fernandez.
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2: Starting things off today with your Ottawa Redblacks. 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Starting this weekend, you'll have the chance to explore the historic staterooms, stroll through the private gardens and palm house, and learn more about the home of Canada's Governor General. As usual, lots more happening this weekend around the capital. For the full list and all the details, check ctvottawa.ca/weekenders. 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
1: A young man in Quebec has created a new social media app with the goal of limiting people's exposure to the technology. He says his creation is about making going online healthier. CTV Sweeta Rassi has the details.
3: Alexis Beausset is the one-man team behind Livio, a social media app built to give your thumb a break.
4: The idea really came to mind 2 years ago when I wanted a healthier experience on social media.
3: He says he became addicted to doom scrolling, spending hours a day on social media. The 21-year-old knew he had to cut back, but even that was hard. So with the help of AI, he taught himself how to code. He started to work on the app in the beginning of 2026, and in May, he finally launched it. No algorithms, no ads. And when you get to the end of the feed, you get this message.
4: You've seen it all, the rest is offline.
3: A 2026 report from Statistics Canada says screen time recommendation is set at no more than 2 hours a day. But nearly 40% of young people don't follow it.
5: Honestly, I don't know. I do spend a lot, especially during the summer.
6: Per day?
7: Per day.
6: Like 3-4 hours?
8: I kind of doom scroll a lot.
3: Tech analyst Carmi Levy says some social media apps are no longer about community. It's about making money.
9: It's about algorithms deciding what you see, what you're most likely to want to see next. And it's really software ensuring that you stay on the platform for as long as possible.
3: The UCAM business student says he's not doing it for the money. He adds his app is getting a lot of traction. In the App Store, it jumped up to 9th place in top downloads for social media.
4: Oh, number 9. Wow.
6: So you went up.
4: Wow. I'm really surprised.
6: I can tell.
4: Yeah, I'm really happy. I think it really shows how people want to make a change. We can take matter into our own hands and really have a change on the world.
3: An app that reminds users it's okay to go offline. Sweeta Rassi, CTV News.
10: 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We work really hard. So for the staff to, you know, get acknowledged in this way, it makes us really proud.
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11: Well, thanks so much, Patricia. Taking a look at our three-day forecast tomorrow, more sunshine is on the way. A little bit of cloud cover in the morning, but we are warming up to 28 with Humidex levels that'll feel closer to 34. Different story for Saturday. In the evening or late afternoon, we could see some showers moving in. 26 the daytime high, but Sunday, get those umbrellas out and plan accordingly. We are anticipating 10 to 15 millimeters of rain moving into eastern Ontario. Here's a live look through our Centennial Glass Sky Cam. No rain in sight so far for this evening. Lots of sunshine moving in downtown Ottawa. 27 degrees out there right now. Beautiful shot from Kewaukee Point.
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0: Tomorrow on Your Morning Auto, we check out what's in theaters and streaming at home, including, of course, the latest Spider-Man film. 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
2: Here's what's on CTV tonight. E-Talk, back-to-back-to-back episodes of The Big Bang Theory. Children Ruin Everything at both 9 and 9:30 and Traders Canada. And here's a recap of the top stories we are following right now.
3: I see absolutely zero reason for it, you know. They're making money. Their profits are there. There's no reason. They should fight for their rights. They should get what they're worth.
2: The clock is ticking after WestJet flight attendants issue a 72-hour strike notice. Planes could be grounded as early as tomorrow as a strike looms.
4: If it were to close down, that would cause major disruptions to a lot of people, you know.
2: The Saint-Laurent-O-Train station could be forced to close for weeks. The station is in need of a multi-million dollar rehab to address falling concrete issues. It wouldn't happen right away. The city this week issuing a request for proposals to find a company ready to take on the job.
5: So instead of flying fish, you know, 9,000 kilometers or 6,000 kilometers away, we could be producing fish here in the Outaouais.
2: And a proposed salmon farm in Quebec's Outaouais region could bring upwards of 10,000 tons of salmon to local grocery stores. But there are concerns about the impact to the Ottawa River. A final look at the forecast. Beautiful this evening. Tomorrow looking good?
6: Looking good. Don't let tomorrow morning fool you. There might be a mix of sun and cloud. There might even be fog in the early part of our morning. That should clear by the time the afternoon rolls around. Kicking things off at 15 degrees. It will warm up to 28, but you can see that it will feel closer to 34 for our Friday into the late evening. So I would argue it's going to be very similar to what we are seeing right now. Overnight low, 18 degrees into Saturday, where we are seeing a chance of showers throughout the day. Sunday, though, you might want to stay indoors. Rain, anticipating 10 to 15 millimeters of rain moving through. 24 will be the coolest day of the next 7 days. And then we'll return to sun and cloud for our holiday Monday at 26 degrees, the daytime high. And then sunshine on the way for Tuesday.
2: I mean, I have to think if you are arriving for the Ironman, you're looking at that. You're kind of liking the cooler day on Sunday. But I don't know about... The rain, right? You start wet in the swim. Do you want the rain on the bike? It's all about the timing.
6: Is that the experience you got from yesterday, getting drenched in the rain? We can relate. Not the running part.
2: Cowering under a tent at Les Grands Feux. You were like out in it. You're not...
6: Living in it.
2: Yeah, you're not intimidated by a little bit of rain. And the show was still amazing, which was great. Kimberly Fowler is here looking ahead to 11:30 tonight. Kimberly, mm-hmm. What do we have on the go?
7: We've got a Bark in the Park game tonight with the Ottawa Titans, and we mentioned the Highland Games that are happening this weekend. And tonight there is a pre-game concert happening outside Parliament Hill to kick things off tonight. And in Montreal, this is a really cool story. Two sisters are working side by side at a local hospital as surgical oncologists. We'll have more on their stories of how that came to be, operating together, and how caring for their patients is a family affair. And you can get the news anytime, anywhere at ctvnewsottawa.ca. And join me tonight for CTV News at 11:30.
2: All right, good stuff. Thank you. And finally, for us tonight, we've been talking a lot about food on the desk this week, and we're talking about a really great Ottawa restaurant right now. It's become the first in the city to be featured on the world's best restaurants, 50 best discovery guide. That honor goes to Arlo. The restaurant on Somerset Street West launched during the pandemic. Tough time to launch a restaurant, but it's done well, featuring a concise menu. 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
8: Certainly, it's great for business. You know, this guide really does get used as a sort of a tour guide for people traveling through Canada or, you know, from around the world. So great for business for sure. I mean, it's definitely a nice pat on the back. This business is really tough. We work really hard. So for the staff to, you know, get acknowledged in this way, it makes us really proud.
2: McMahon says, well, they do have a lot of seats. It can be tough to get a reservation. Each venue, including Arlo, was selected after receiving a certain number of votes from the expert voting academies. Have we tried this restaurant?
6: I have, a couple of years ago, and I interviewed them a couple of years ago during the pandemic.
2: Okay.
6: When they're up and coming, but a friend of mine recommended the wine is great, so.
2: Oh,
6: yeah.
2: Lovely. Looks good.
7: Got to add that to
2: adding
7: list
2: it to the list of places to go. Oh, it's a busy, busy time.
7: Oh, good.
2: Have a good evening, everyone.
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11: Good evening, I'm Ryan Knowles. Partly cloudy out there, 27 degrees, still feels like 33 though. Your full forecast is coming up. First, your top stories. Well, ahead of one of the busiest weekends of the summer, those flying with WestJet could see their plans disrupted as the airline's flight attendants are in position to go on strike. The union representing more than 4,000 flight attendants issuing a 72-hour strike notice today. Here's CTV's Caitlin Wilson.
12: As passengers wait to see what happens, negotiations continue between the airline and the union representing about 4,400 flight attendants. Flight attendants voted 99% in favor of strike action earlier this month as the two sides remain at odds over wages, unpaid work, and working conditions. WestJet responded with a 72-hour lockout notice, saying in a statement, if an agreement isn't reached, it will take all necessary actions to manage the potential impacts as much as possible.
13: If the two sides can't reach a deal, flight attendants could walk off the job as early as Sunday. So what does that mean for passengers? Well, WestJet says anyone booked between July 30th and August 4th can request a one-time change or cancellation, with refunds or rebooking available if a flight is canceled.
11: Unless a tentative agreement is reached, some flights could start to be grounded starting tomorrow. Meantime, the councillor whose ward includes St. Laurent Station says he will wait to see what comes back from a request for proposals after an engineering report indicated how disruptive repair work could be. Stantec says rehabilitation related to concrete and leakage could lead to 9 to 10 weeks of single-track closures and a 5 to 6 week complete station shutdown. Beacon Hill Sevierville Ward Councillor Tim Tierney tells CFRA, whatever comes, traffic management will be important.
14: Whether it's 1 week or whether it's six, that will be a very big decision point about how that will operate, because, of course, in the east we don't have alternative routes around, as you know. And so it's very hard to be able to get busing service around certain areas if that actually does have to take place in a longer scale.
11: Any rehabilitation work at St. Laurent Station isn't expected to begin until at least next year. And CTV News has identified the Canadian intern at NATO's headquarters accused of espionage as Claire Biwei Zhang. Reuters first reporting the person is named Claire Zed, which matches a former Stats Canada employee identified in a federal court document back in 2023, in which Border Services Canada accused her of fraud for applying to the department under two different names. Here's CTV's Judy Trin with comment from former National Security Advisor Jody Thomas.
15: Documents show she was born in 1993 and is a permanent resident of Canada. Zhang has degrees in economics and engineering. Her LinkedIn profile says she also did work for the World Trade Organization, the Canadian Space Agency, and the European Space Agency. Before starting her work at NATO, her security clearance was approved by the Government of Canada after being vetted by CSIS.
16: There are a lot of opportunities to turn people, but sleeper cells sit for very, very long periods of time. And so the sort of reverse engineering that is done of this process to understand who she is truly and what we knew about her and what we should have known about her is going to be very telling.
7: Judy Trin, CTV News, Ottawa.
11: It's a new way to join the conversation. 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Mix of sun and clouds tomorrow, a high of 28, feeling like 34. Cloudy Saturday, 60% chance of showers and a high of 26. More rain Sunday, a high of 24. That is the latest from the CTV Newsroom. I'm Ryan Knowles. 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
0: The one and the only, Eric Alper, is here. Napster, back in the day. Speaking of rebels, Eric Alper's a rock and roll rebel. Okay, so the story with Napster is quite simple. Most of us Gen Xers absolutely are aware of it. The millennials are going, Nap or what? I think I saw that in a movie.
22: Yeah.
0: It's changed the way that we listen to music today. And it was a real reckoning for the music industry. 1999 is when it started. 2001 is when it ended. It was a quick run with a big impact.
22: Yeah, a massive. And the music industry knew that MP3s were perhaps going to be the future, but like most things in music when it comes to technology, they were very behind all of it in terms of doing something about it. When Napster went live back in June of 1999, created by Sean Fanning, who was just 18 years old with his friend Sean Parker, what started off simply as a college kid's side project became one of the fastest moving pieces of software this world and the internet has ever seen. Within months of it, millions and millions of people were trading music files from their bedroom, and nobody quite realized that they were watching the music industry change forever. The music industry got wind of it, but did close to nothing until it was almost too late, because Napster was the peer-to-peer network, meaning that the music lived on people's computers. It wasn't a central library, so it was all free, flowing just like water.
0: So this is the part that most people don't understand, I think, about music, Eric, is that you never have owned the music. You've owned the right to use the music for your personal entertainment purposes, and if ever the record labels wanted, they could recall those CDs and those tapes, and you had to give them back. And then Napster came along. So, but the cool part is that then they could control the inventory. Now they knew that people were buying and selling at garage sales and all those things, and that didn't seem to bother them much. But the reality was is that they knew how many copies there were, and then not only did pulling them off of the CDs, if you will, into the digital sphere, they lost control of the inventory. And that's really what got their attention. And then the CD burning came along, you know, I was already there, but it came along real quick. And then all of a sudden now it was like, oh, they're making their own. We need to do something.
22: Yeah. And that idea, that latter idea, has been kind of going on since really the reel-to-reel tape. It's that they have no idea now how to pay the artist if nobody is buying it, but hundreds of millions of people have access to it in their computer. Before Napster, hearing a specific song meant buying the entire album or catching it on the radio or hunting through record shops. But suddenly, any track was just a search away, and it was free and it was immediate. And that shift of expectation never reversed, and it still hasn't. We're still, you know, having a choice of watching movies or television on streaming services with the hit of a button, or many services that allow music to be streamed. And so we now take for granted everything about on-demand music, but it all traces back to Napster and what they were able to achieve in such a short period of time.
0: It must have been really compromising for the labels, because the label is essentially the middleman. They're basically the PR company. I mean, record labels have largely, you know, just been a bunch of folks that were good at identifying what would sell. But really what they did was is they connected you with the concert people, and then they connected you with the radio people, and they were sort of the middleman that had the network of all the people you needed to meet. And so as soon as you were like, oh, by the way, like, I can now get access to the audience. If I want to put my song out for free, I can do that, and I don't have to pay anybody. Because, I mean, I know singers that they were doing well as an independent. They sign a deal, and all of a sudden they have to do 400% of the income in order to cover their bills under the new deal. And so they had to work four times as much, do four times as many shows, and bill four times as the price in order to be able to get there. And so you could see how that would be very scary for the labels, because they're like, oh, these, before we realize it, these people might realize they can do it on their own.
22: I remember my first real job in the music industry was working for a company called Koch. And around the end of the summer is when I started. And one of the guys at the label looked right at me in the eye on my very first hour of working there. And he said, it's over. And he meant Napster. He meant just the speed that everything was happening, because the music industry was caught flat-footed. They were trying to sell $18 to $30 CDs when the future arrived without them. But it all depended on who you were talking to, because some musicians, obviously the members of Metallica, were the most outspoken. They saw Napster completely and nothing more than theft, while others, though, in the independent world, saw it as a powerful way to reach new fans. If you were Dave Matthews, you loved the fact that people were now trading your concert tapes and files and new songs, because radio wasn't playing you. You had no media attention, but all of a sudden, an artist like Dave Matthews, they were selling out 10, 12, 15 seat arenas solely based on the fact that everybody was sharing their music. So, you know, established acts, they were really, really worried about the lost sales, but plenty of smaller artists gained the exposure that they would have never had on the traditional media system.
0: Yeah, the only thing you had was dumping a toilet in a river. That was the only way you got press.
22: Well, if people want you to cover that, they were all for it. But it's just amazing that, you know, iTunes and Spotify and Apple and every streaming service really now owes a debt to what Napster started. It proved that people want something instant, searchable, digital access, even if they don't own it. They just want the fact that they want that demand to be kind of, you know, satisfied and fulfilled. And those legal models, when Napster went all in and went legal correct, essentially answered the question that, you know, everybody asked first, which was, you know, how fast can you get music and how much are people willing to pay for it? Turned out maybe not per song, but a la carte, or, you know, a set fee every month and have at it. That was the way to go. And that's what we've been doing for the last 20 years.
0: Okay. So here's the interesting part. There is this little segment of time at the cost per song at $1.29 that nobody talks about. And it was these people that post Napster, and a lot of people went and started to buy their music on iTunes because of the fact that, okay, now I've got quality. Now I can guarantee the quality. I don't have to spend a bunch of time, you know, trying to download my AC/DC song, and it turns out some guy in a different language singing a song that I don't even know what it is, right? Like, cause it's mislabeled. So you could go for $1.29. You could buy your favorite AC/DC songs on iTunes, and people will go buy their whole libraries. And they went and purchased all of these libraries of songs, and they had hundreds, if not thousands, of their favorite songs at a buck a piece over the course of a few years. They built a massive library. And then, by the way, for $14 a month, you can have access to all of it for the rest of it.
22: Yeah.
0: Like, and so there was it's that pocket of time where a lot of people really got jaded into the whole notion of it. Like, well, wait a second. This was illegal but free. I tried to play nice in the sandbox and I got screwed over it.
22: Yeah, that was a really interesting time, especially because it was one of the very few times that Apple took a little bit of a beating, along with maybe putting the entire U2 album up there without anybody's permission, which I kind of loved. But you're absolutely right. The fact that that your music was really in the cloud before we even knew what that was, and it made people understand and train them to think that we don't own anything. Once you stop paying for your Netflix subscription or your cable subscription or Spotify, your playlist goes away. Your saved material and programs are gone. So, you know, sometimes you had to get kicked in the teeth a little bit and go through those growing pains in order to get to where you wanted to be. And certainly, you know, the license aspect of it, your average 15-year-old doesn't know and doesn't care. They just know that they paid for this music. But since the beginning of time, at least for recorded music, those little words on the back of your album cover, says that sharing and the copyright always goes to the ownership. So as you said in the beginning of the segment, they could have recalled every copy of Sgt. Pepper and nobody could have said boo.
0: Eric Alper, Napster, 1999-2001. Thank you very much.
22: That doesn't make you feel old. Nothing will today.
0: Thank you, my friend.
22: Thank you, Shane.
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0: Throwback Thursday is a little different tonight. Shane Hewitt and the Night Shift. We're going back to a conversation we had about 1999 and music.
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2: 3 weeks since you were looking for your friend, the one you let hit it and never called you again. Remember when he told you he was about to bend your man? Yeah.
0: Throwback Thursday. Lauryn Hill's album was so fantastic, man. I love that. 1999 is our throwback. And we are looking at Napster 1999. The reason why actually is not because of 1999. It was this week in 2001 that it was shut down. But how did it all start? Well, it was a guy who released some software. There was a lot of FTP transfers going on where people were sharing music that way. File transfer protocol. It's not pretty. It's kind of like you log in, you see some folders, you drag and drop stuff. What Napster did was it made it mass appeal graphic interface sort of style. I'm Shane Hewitt. I'm in Ottawa. Noah Skang is in Toronto. Ryan O'Donnell is Calgary. Napster was released June 1st, 1999. Sean Fanning. He just wanted to take MP3s and share them with other people. He's tech savvy, and college students wanted easier ways to share music. Now, the rise of Napster coincided with a time when high-speed internet was the thing. The dial-up was dying, and 20 million users in the first year, 80 million users at its peak. That's a lot of people. And then it got shut down. Well, at least they got a case against them to shut down, and it really only took about 6 months for the case to come to try to shut it all down. This is a story from CNN.
3: The latest move in the legal chess game between the recording industry and Napster is in the Ninth Circuit Court of Appeals. The Internet Music Sharing Service filed a brief Friday asking a lower court injunction against Napster be reversed. While the fate of the case is up in the air, trading technology keeps charting new grounds.
4: If they think Napster's bad, I can tell you there's a lot worse coming.
5: You fix that problem and new technology is over here to take over. That's why there has to be an overall philosophical and legal understanding about, well, then how does an artist get paid for what they do?
0: Well, it turns out they still don't get paid much.
6: If that, yeah.
0: For streaming, anyway, you know, it really did expose a lot of the crooked stuff that goes on in the music industry, because there was a lot of people didn't care, and some artists did care. Metallica was one of the ones that took the biggest, most public stand against it. But then you had other artists like Prince, who wanted nothing to do with any of it when it came to streaming, right? Like he wanted his music nowhere near anything digital. So different opinions, different things. It turns out Metallica kind of wins, just a little bit, right? On all of it. We're going to dig into this coming up here, a little bit. Ryan, you got some storytelling for me?
6: Well, I mean, I think back to the they were so ahead of the time, South Park, on this, because, when this was all going on, they jumped on it. Matt and Trey, the creators of South Park, to make fun of Lars and Metallica. And this is from an episode from 2000, and it has aged so well, especially when we think about the reputation that this lawsuit left on Metallica.
7: This is the home of Lars Ulrich, the drummer from Metallica. Look, there's Lars now, sitting by his pool.
8: What's the matter with him?
7: This month he was hoping to have a gold-plated Shark Tank bar installed right next to the pool, but thanks to people downloading his music for free, he must now wait a few months before he can afford it.
6: It aged so well. That was made 20 years ago, man.
0: The fact of the matter is that it's fun and playful, and people felt kind of screwed over, generally speaking. And people had to start paying for music. Everyone knew that things were changing, and it was theft. I mean, that's just it. You did never own the CD. You did never actually own the music on the record. And they could always take it back. Most people didn't know that. Throwback Thursday. Napster did change, though, the way that all of it happens, because it proved the appetite was there. Yeah. If not for the Metallica band or Prince, the appetite was there for the consumers to get out on that. Throwback Thursday, 1999 is when it came out. Let's go back in time. Who was prime minister? Anybody want to guess? Noah, do you have a guess who the prime minister might have been?
9: It was Trudeau.
0: It was not Trudeau. Ooh. Is one of the few years that he was not prime, a boy, Trudeau family member was not prime minister. Jean Chrétien was Canada's 20th prime minister from 1993 to 2003. And they committed Canadian forces to Kosovo. This is his speech.
9: This occasion to address you today fills me with absolutely no joy. Pride, yes, at the courage of the brave Canadian men and women in our armed forces who have entered into action with their comrades from the other NATO nations. Who have put their own lives at risk so that thousands can be saved. Great warmth and deep, deep satisfaction too at the outpouring of generosity and community, of basic decency and humanity from the thousands and thousands of Canadians in every part of this great land.
0: Jean Chrétien right there in 1999 with Canadians going to Kosovo, Throwback Thursday. In 1999, we got the new territory. Nunavut came along and surprised most everybody. There it was. Now we have three.
10: The festivities proclaimed the first new subdivision of Canada's political map in 50 years. As a territory splits in two, its proud people call for unity.
11: I'm overwhelmed with pride.
10: 19 new lawmakers, many of them inexperienced, assume control over 20% of the nation's vast land. Sprawling tundra, remote communities, and tiny islands dotting the frozen Arctic waters. The Prime Minister, himself a former Minister of Indian Affairs, said good leadership is about people.
9: I have watched with great admiration and respect as the people of Nunavut have assumed more and more authority.
0: So it's almost like in the cold Canadian winter, Yukon and Northwest Territories made a baby. And now we have Nunavut. It's 27 years ago that it happened, Throwback Thursday, 1999. And oh, my brothers and sisters in Toronto, you will forever be remembered for 1999 and Mayor Mel Lastman.
12: It appears our predicament is a source of glee for many newspaper editors across the country who took shots at one of their favorite targets, Hogtown. The Halifax Daily News headline says, Toronto the Wimp, a 15-centimeter dusting paralyzes the nation's largest city. Meantime, the Halifax Herald headline was, Army storms into snowy Toronto. The Ottawa Citizen says, an embarrassed Toronto struggles while the rest of the country hides a smile. In Vancouver, the tabloid province headlined, Mayor Mel dials 911. And in our own province, the Windsor Star took a run at us with a headline, Hysteria Grips Hogtown. Commuters brawl over taxis as 5,000 wait for buses. Some Ottawa residents agreed.
13: I agree.
0: Tell them to spend a little. Call in the army, and the city has never lived it down. So it doesn't matter what it is. The Leafs can lose a game, and it's call in the army ever since that very day, 1999. Throwback Thursday, Shane Hewitt and the Night Shift. We have conversations coming up with both the tech, because from back in the day with Napster to what we have today with the biggest of the music streaming services across the planet of Spotify, Spotify didn't get a clean start either. They were doing things that were kind of shady in the beginning, and they've paid some fines to do it, but here they are now the standard. So we're going to talk about that and more coming up next.
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18: 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The fight for flavor goes international as Gordon Ramsay leads a new season of MasterChef Global Gauntlet. 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
15: 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I'll tell you the stories of Feist, My Moon, My Man, Wolf Parades, I'll Believe in Anything, and Tattoos, All the Things She Said, and how they all became a part of this global phenomenon. 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
23: Good evening, I'm Ryan Knowles. Partly cloudy out there, 27, feels like 31. Your full forecast is coming up. First, your top stories. Well, a major travel disruption for Ottawa's light rail transit system could be on the horizon. A new report shows the tunnel at St. Laurent needs major repairs, which could shut down the station for weeks. CTV's Natalie Van Roy reports.
24: The City of Ottawa issuing a request for proposals this week for an engineering firm to conduct design and engineering services for the renewal of the St. Laurent LRT and bus rapid transit tunnel structures. The project would extend the life of the tunnel by 15 years. OC Transpo has previously shut down this section of the LRT and the station several times due to falling concrete and corrosion. The work in the tunnel would take up to 13 months and cost nearly $8 million. The construction could take place in 2027 or 2028. The proposed project includes repairs to overhead concrete, fixing drain pipes, and installing new troughs.
23: Officials say during the work, there would need to be 9 to 10 weeks of single-track closures and a 5 to 6-week complete shutdown of the station. Meantime, WestJet flights could start to be canceled as early as tomorrow as the airline's flight attendants are set to go on strike Sunday. The union representing more than 4,000 flight attendants issuing a 72-hour strike notice today as they continue to negotiate a new collective agreement. The two sides have agreed to an operational wind-down plan if a deal isn't reached, and officials say flights may start to be grounded Friday. Speaking with CFRA, air passenger rights advocate Gabor Lukash says travelers should avoid canceling their flights prematurely if they can.
25: Until your flight is actually canceled, you don't have any legal rights. If and when the strike is ongoing, that's a different matter. WestJet has a legal obligation to rebook you on its own partner airlines, or if that's not possible, or competitor airlines on the next available flight.
23: Travelers will also be entitled to refunds if necessary. In other news, we now know